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1: The new Emerson College survey finds former Transportation Secretary Pete Buttigieg leading with 18% support. During his remarks at the National Action Network conference last month, he hinted at a possible run for president. Now, he's followed by California Governor Gavin Newsom, who's at 16%. Newsom is term limited as governor. Other Democrats who may run, AOC, she's polling at 11% support. Pennsylvania Governor Josh Shapiro and former Vice President Kamala Harris tied at 10%. Laura Winters reporting.
0: The crowded race for California governor still has no clear frontrunner, with only days left for voters to decide which two candidates to advance to the general election. In November, some Democrats say they're just not impressed with the field. More on these stories at townhall.com.
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3: Here's your forecast on News Talk 1250 KBRF for tonight. Seeing mostly cloudy skies, down to 64 for our low. 88 and partly sunny on Friday. Mostly cloudy, 61 of Friday night, 85 on a Saturday. A chance to see some showers and thunderstorms Saturday into Saturday night, to then back at us Sunday night as well. A chance of seeing them off and on. 83 for Sunday's high, 83 for Monday's high. That's a look at your forecast on News Talk 1250 KBRF. Depend on it.
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0: Normal is broken. 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Rachel Cruz, Ramsey personality, number one best-selling author, co-host of the Smart Money Happy Hour. My daughter is my co-host today. The phone number here is 888-825-5225. The call is free, and some say the advice is worth exactly what you pay for it. Liz is with us in Charlotte, North Carolina. Hey, Liz, what's up?
1: Hey, how are you?
0: Better than I deserve. How can I help?
1: I'm calling because about 3 years ago, I had discovered that my husband had amassed a pretty substantial amount of debt, just kind of a combination of bad decisions, bad luck, overspending. And I had kind of stupidly let him, you know, he was bringing in most of the money. I had let him take control. So about 3 years ago, I started managing our finances, and I've been able to kind of rein it in some and make some progress, but my job that the past 2 years have been pretty steady has slowed back down. And so for the last 3 months, we're about $2,700 short a month. I know. And I don't really know what to do because I've put our household expenses to nothing. I've gotten rid of the only two things I could still get rid of are our home security system, which is $25 a month, and then house cleaning for my mental health. But other than that, I've gotten rid of extras.
0: So how much debt is there?
1: Probably right now about $200,000.
2: Okay. All consumer debt, Liz?
1: It's he took out a HELOC. There's some credit card debt, two car payments.
0: Oh, what do you owe on your cars?
1: Between the two of them, $48,000.
0: Break them down to him for me.
1: His truck is about $18,000 and mine is like $33,000 or so.
0: Mm-hmm. And what do you make a year and what does he make a year?
1: He makes with his bonus about $160,000 a year.
0: Mm-hmm.
1: My job varies. I work on an as-needed basis for a law firm. So the past 2 to 3 years, I made about $90,000, but I'm probably tracking this year what it had been like the previous 5 years, which is $45,000.
0: Okay, so what you gave me does not equal $250,000 worth of expenses. Where is this money going? What's your house payment?
1: Our house payment is $1,900, and then we have a HELOC, which is $470 a month.
0: Yeah. But that's only $2,500. That's only $30,000 a year, and you have a $250,000 household income.
1: Well, I guess I'm factoring in, like, all the, the debt, all the monthly payments we're making.
0: Yeah, I am, too. I don't get to $2,700 upside down. Your household income is $20,000 a month.
1: No, it's, well.
0: No, it is. I mean, it's not your take-home pay, but your household income is $20,000 a month. $160 plus $90 is $250. That's $20,000 a month.
2: What hits your account every month, Liz? What do you actually have to work with after taxes?
1: Right now, what we're working with is about $7,700 a month. Because I haven't been working.
0: Where's the other $13,000 a month going? She's not at 90 anymore. She's at 60.
2: She's at 45, and your husband's 160.
0: Yeah, but the
2: but even at $160,000 income,
0: yeah, are you putting money in a 401k still?
1: He does. I don't.
0: Well, you manage the money now. So, yeah, we are putting money in his 401k.
1: Okay, yes.
0: Okay. And what else is coming out of your checks other than taxes?
1: Health insurance.
0: Mm-hmm.
1: He has this debt where he this company called Beyond Finance. So that's $750 a month that he's paying towards something that he had them, some debt consolidation company.
0: And that comes out of his check?
1: That comes directly out of his, well, it comes, it just auto drafts out of our.
0: Oh, that's account. Checking account. You, that's after $7,700 went in, and I'm still trying to find like $10,000 a month that's missing. And so far, the only place I found it going is a 401k.
1: Well, I mean, his take-home pay is, he gets after taxes like $3,400 every 2 weeks. Okay. And then he gets a big bonus in January, which we use this year to pay off a credit card.
0: Right. That's $7,000.
2: And then you bring in $700 a month, is what you're saying, because you said $7,700 hits your account every month?
1: I mean, that's what it's been the last, like, 3 to 4 months, because I haven't really been working.
2: Okay.
0: Okay, so can you pick up the same type of position somewhere else since this,
1: no,
0: since they've slowed you down?
1: I can't because I work for a law firm, and I'm covered by their liability insurance, so I can't do the same kind of work for anyone else because of...
0: I mean, is there another law firm that'll hire you and quit those guys?
1: I mean, I've been looking.
0: Yeah.
1: I haven't found anything yet.
0: Yeah, because, you know, we're not going to stay at 45 when we have a market income, our market value of 100. Okay, so a couple of things backing up then. So, number one, the two of you need to sit down together and work on the budget. You can do the details, but he needs to feel the weight of the responsibility of this with you and be carrying it emotionally. You're carrying it by yourself, and it's crushing you. I can hear it in your voice. Okay? And you're still harboring a large amount of resentment, which is fair. You're still pissed off about him running $200,000 in the hole without bothering to tell anybody. Okay? That's thing one, though. Your only shot at your marriage getting through this is the two of you hooking arms, putting your shoulders in the same, into the harness together and pulling this wagon together. Okay? Now, you can do the details. You're the detail person. And you definitely have to know what's going on because we can't count on him. Okay? So that's thing one. Thing two, then, once you're doing that, then I want you to go find where all this money's going. Because stop his 401k immediately. You don't go $2,700 in the hole while funding a 401k. That's not logical. That's borrowing money to put it in a 401k. No, I'm not doing that. So stop his 401k in the morning or tonight or whatever. Stop yours. No saving money. No investing money.
2: And I'd be selling the cars at this point.
0: That's the next one. Sell the cars.
2: Mm-hmm.
0: These cars have got to go. They're crazy in this situation. But you've got to go find where all this money's going. Because when you add this up and look at the gross amount that you guys have been making, and you're only getting $7,000 home, something's wrong. Or if you got a huge tax refund, something's wrong. There's
2: a big
0: gaping
2: part
0: holes in this.
2: Of his $160 is the bonus, which they use to pay off the credit card. So that's not in the paychecks either. But
0: you got to figure out where all this is going, because it doesn't add up to $250,000. And that's what we got to get to.
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0: Jay's in Oklahoma City. Hi, Jay. How are you?
5: I'm doing well. How are you all?
0: Better than we deserve, sir. How can we help?
5: Yes, I'm just calling. I am 27 years old. I still currently live with my parents. 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I work 2 jobs and I'm going to school, and I'm just, you know, very overwhelmed, and I just feel like I'm financially behind in life.
0: Wow. So did you say you had 2 car debts?
5: Yes. It's a 2021 Hyundai Elantra and a 2018 Denali. The Elantra, I have about 11,000 left on it. The Denali, I have 21,000 left on it.
0: Are you married?
5: And I am not.
0: Why do you have 2 cars?
5: The 2021 Hyundai Elantra is mine. The 2018 Denali is my father's. He is disabled, so he is on a fixed income, and he had no vehicle. He had one, but that broke down on him, and we both needed reliable cars. So that, I believe, looking back on it, was too much of a burden to take on.
0: Yeah, you need to sell it. You can't afford the Denali. It's one of your problems. What's the nature of your father's disability, hon?
5: He has nerve damage, and he has severe arthritis in his hands. Mm-hmm. So,
6: And what
5: some days
6: are you, you said you're living with your parents. Your mom is involved too?
5: Yes, she is the only one working.
6: What does she make?
5: She makes 20 an hour.
6: Okay. And your dad has disability income coming in, I assume.
5: Yes.
6: Is this just SSI or was he military or?
5: It's SSI, mm-hmm. but I guess something came up. They said that my mom makes too much money, so they're threatening to cut it off.
6: No, there's not a thing where the spouse makes too much money if someone's permanently disabled.
5: Mm-hmm.
6: Your mom can make $800,000 a year, and your dad still gets his disability SSI. So that somebody's confused somewhere on the messaging. Okay, so here's the deal. Your dad's income from disability and your mom's $20 an hour adds up together to determine what kind of car they pay cash for.
5: Mm-hmm.
6: And they manage their lives. They're like grown-ups and stuff.
5: Mm-hmm.
6: And the Denali's gone. You are way too broke to be supporting other people. That's why you're stuck.
2: How does that hit you, Jay?
5: It hits me, but I've seen it and I've looked at the numbers. I've known it for a while, and it's like, you know, a realization.
2: Yeah.
5: And
6: I'm just the mean guy that said it all out loud.
5: Well, it just, you know, hurts because I want to help. Like,
6: I want you
5: parents.
6: To be able to help, yeah. Them, but you're not helping. You're hurting.
5: Mm-hmm.
6: Because you guys have woven together a situation that is not good for any of you. And that can happen. You can do the wrong thing out of a good heart, right? And you got a great heart. You're trying to help your dad. Mm-hmm. And I appreciate you doing that. That's good. That's a good man, okay? Trying to help your mom. And you're living there, so you feel like you owe him because you do. That's okay. I get all of that. That's fine.
2: But basically all the debt you're feeling are these two cars.
6: Yeah, yeah.
2: I mean, that's basically all of it,
6: If
2: Jay.
6: You didn't have the Denali payment, your life all of a sudden starts working again.
5: Mm-hmm.
6: Yeah. And and then we begin to work extra like a crazy man and clear up the credit card debt, clear up your little $11,000 car debt, and you'd be debt-free in, gosh, about a year.
5: Mm-hmm.
6: But because you don't have any overhead. You're not paying rent, right?
5: No, I'm not.
6: Yeah. I mean, and you're buying some food maybe and stuff for the house and maybe paying a light bill or something, but you don't have much overhead. So, you know, basically we're talking about, you know, $2,500 a month, which is $30,000 a year that you could be throwing in debt. And that means you're debt free in a year. Of course, we're getting rid of the Denali too, but that's part of the equation. But yeah, once that's gone and you do these things and then mom and dad scratch together a little bit of money and they go buy a $5,000-$6,000 car. And that's fine. There's nothing wrong with $5,000-$6,000 car. You can get a lot of car for $5,000 or $6,000. It's not pretty, but it's reliable.
5: Mm-hmm.
6: And you're not trying to win any sex appeal jobs anyway. They aren't at their age. They don't need to pick up a date. They're fine. So, I mean, it's it. So, and then you start working to get out on your own and you can emotionally support them and coach them and be there for them and drop by dinner occasionally for them and that kind of stuff. And then you start your own life, and that's going to be the best thing ever happened to them and to you.
2: How will that conversation go with your parents, Jay?
5: I think it will go very well. I have a great relationship with my parents, and my dad is always telling me that he wants me to win. Mm-hmm. He wants me to do better than he did. Mm-hmm. So.
2: Okay, good. Yeah.
6: That's wonderful. Mm-hmm. That's a very supportive environment.
2: And
6: that's
2: how much is that payment a month?
6: Which one?
2: The Denali.
5: The Denali is $508.
2: Yep.
6: Wow, really? Okay. I would have guessed double. Mm-hmm. Okay. But just the same. So, yeah, I don't think it's good for them to have that burden, and I know it's not good for you. The car, the car was, you had a valid need. And you purchased about four times as much car as you should have, or five times as much car as you should have, to cover your dad's need. And then that's when it exposed all this other stuff, because when you put stress on that budget, all the little stupid things are really exposed then. You can kind of get away with those and forget about them until you put stress on it.
2: You know, and I could see how all, you know, it's $21,000 Denali, you know, versus a brand new $90,000, right? So he's probably thinking in his head as he's doing it, oh, this is a good deal. Okay. It's not crazy. Like I can, and then, but here's the problem are these small, these purchases, small purchases that we make start when we justify them, you put them in the whole picture of your math and a $500 car payment making, what was it? $3,500 a month.
6: Yeah.
2: That's what he said. Yeah.
6: Yeah. $40,000 a year for a $20,000 car.
2: Eating away. Yep. With another $11,000 car.
6: And another $11,000 car. And credit card debt. Yeah. So that's what you got to do. So hang on, Jay. I'm going to send you a copy of the book, The Total Money Makeover, that shows you exactly how to do the baby steps that we talk about here. And we're also going to sign you up for Every Dollar for our budgeting app. And it'll hold your hand as you walk through this process. But beans and rice, rice and beans. And what'll happen is you'll get a new level of energy when you have a clear path and you can map out, I'm going to knock that debt off, and then I'm going to knock that debt off, and then I'm going to knock that debt off, and then by this date, I'm going to be completely free, mm-hmm. and then I'm going to save my good 3 to 6 months down payment, and, you know, by somewhere in that line, timeline is when you decide you're going to move out on your own, and all of these things come together. And you get out on your own, and you're debt-free, and you got $10,000 in the bank, you're a different guy. It puts you in a whole different world.
2: And what's wild is all that can happen in 18 months.
6: Less
2: being being debt free and saving up $10,000,
6: you're right, mm-hmm. you're right, good point. Yeah, that and only 18 months, and think about where you were 18 months ago, about right here. So nothing changes until something changes. So hang on, we're going to send you a copy of The Total Money Makeover and get you moving here, my man, get you moving. So Rachel, I would say that in 30 years of doing this, that a high percentage, and I'll call it maybe even 90% of the people that are struggling with money issues, they're either struggling with their spouse or they're struggling with some other family members with money. There's a relational component.
2: 9 out of 10.
6: There's a negative relational mm-hmm. component to about 9 out of 10 people that are having money problems. Mm.

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1: I'm John Scott. A huge fire destroyed a two-story apartment building in Dallas, causing fatalities and injuring at least four people. The search for the missing is ongoing. Rescuers trying to reach four climbers who fell on Alaska's Mount McKinley, North America's tallest peak, according to the National Park Service. The climbers' conditions not immediately known following that fall. A key inflation gauge accelerated in April to the highest level in 3 years, the latest sign that spiking gas prices and higher food costs are squeezing American finances. Inflation jumped 3.8% in April compared with a year ago. That's according to the Commerce Department, up from 3.5% in March, and it was the highest since May of 2023. This is SRN News.
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3: 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Seeing mostly cloudy skies, down to 64 for our low. 88 and partly sunny on Friday. Mostly cloudy, 61 of Friday night, 85 on a Saturday. A chance to see some showers and thunderstorms Saturday into Saturday night, to then back at us Sunday night as well. A chance of seeing them off and on. 83 for Sunday's high, 83 for Monday's high. That's a look at your forecast on News Talk 1250 KBRF. 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
2: Kevin is in Charlotte, North Carolina. Hi, Kevin. How are you?
3: Doing well. How are you?
2: Better than I deserve. What's up?
3: So my question is, I'm currently living with my girlfriend, and we want to start to look to buy our first house. We're currently renting. I make good money. She has a lot of money that she made throughout college, and her dad is also going to gift us $35,000 for a down payment. We just kind of feel like right now we're wasting money renting, and I know you're totally against doing this before marriage, but it just kind of feels like the smartest option right now.
2: How long have you been living together?
3: We've been living together for 1 year.
2: Why don't you get married?
3: So if it was up to me, I would have got married last year. She is going to be competing in the 2028 Olympics, so we want to make sure that she's ready to go for that. And she is.
2: How does marriage negatively affect competing in the Olympics?
3: Just the whole wedding and planning for all that. She just wants to stay focused on.
2: So the wedding affects it, but not marriage.
3: Yeah.
2: You're willing to buy a house, which is a big deal.
3: We're not willing to do a wedding.
4: While competing in training.
2: It's too stressful to do a wedding, but it's not too stressful to buy a house. It's inconsistent, illogical.
3: The wedding's going to be a fun big party that we could all enjoy together.
2: You ever bought a house?
3: No.
2: It ain't an easy process. They're going to do a... Yeah, okay. So, Kevin, you guys are going to do what you're going to do. And I'm not sure why you called us. Because you knew exactly what we were going to tell you. And it is absolutely relationally, legally, financially stupid to buy a house with someone you're not married to. Her father willing to give her shacked up boyfriend $35,000 and have no protection on where that money's going to go is idiotic. That's just dumb. Okay? No way he should do that. Because here's what could happen, okay? Both your names are on the deeds, and you decide, I'm leaving because I don't like Olympians, and I'm going to go do something else with my life. Now, she's got the whole thing, but he can't get his money or her money out of this thing because they can't even find you. These are the calls we get on the show. But that's never going to happen in your case. Yes, it is. Crazy people do crazy stuff all the time. It's why we have a show. And, it's compelling radio. You know, it's compelling calls. So please don't do this. So what would I tell you to do if I were your friend? And I am your friend, even though I'm fussing at you. Because I don't want you to do this for your own sake. I don't want you to be one of those callers that has a horrible situation and you have to call me back and try to unweave some barrel of fish hooks you got yourself into. And so what I would do is I would call the preacher and I'd go get married Saturday. And I'd have a party after the Olympics. And then you're legally and relationally and financially on the same page, committed to, then if you want to talk about buying a house, and then if her dad wants to give you all a wedding gift of $35,000 to help you on the down payment, I'm in. Let's talk about whether you're out of debt. Let's talk about whether you have your emergency fund in place. But conceptually, then, I would go ahead. But if you're unwilling to commit to marriage, you should not be buying a home together. These are permanent decisions that are not easily undone.
3: Mm-hmm.
2: So... Yeah, period. Period. And it's not, the data tells us that your likelihood of having one fourth of the net worth that you have, that your friends that are married have when you're 35. 35-year-old men that are married have four times the net worth of

0: 25-year-old men that are shacked up. That's the data. And that's where this is going, because if there's always an excuse, there's always an excuse, but we're going to go ahead and buy a house. Now, I think you're probably going to buy the house. I don't think you're going to listen to the dadgum thing I said. But I wish you would reconsider. And I wish you'd play this back for her dad, where I called him an idiot, because this is just dumb. He's trying to do a nice thing for his daughter, and he thinks you're a good guy.
1: Sure.
0: And he's trying to be a good dude, and he hasn't thought through the unintended consequences of this, which is this crap only works when everything goes right. If anything goes wrong, she's screwed in this scenario. And she don't want to be in that. And you want to love her better than that. So we're going to see the preacher Saturday. Saturday.
1: Saturday.
0: This
1: That's
0: Saturday.
1: That's your southern
0: this
1: uncle,
0: Saturday.
1: Kevin. That's your Uncle Dave coming
0: That's
1: out.
0: Your Uncle Dave loving you. Because I don't want to talk to you when you're 30 and you've had all this struggle in your life because you've got things out of order.
1: Yeah.
0: And it screws up everything. And the number of people we call that we get in here in your situation, and you knew this before you called me. So you walked into the bear's den and said, hey, bear, will you eat? Yes, we will. So we love you so much. We're always going to tell you the truth and forcefully to try to get you to do it. So I want you to win, honey. And, man, obviously the girl's a great girl. I mean, I'm an Olympic champion. Wow. And you get to compete in the Olympics. You got some serious stuff going on. That's neat. So this is a great find. You probably ought to, like, make sure this gets wrapped up before she slips away.
1: I was going to say, or she goes to the Olympics
0: the deal,
1: and sees
0: man.
1: A Olympic yeah. man. Not that you aren't, Kevin, but
0: yeah. She said she's the one wanting to put it off, but she's tying it to the wedding and the stress of doing the wedding.
1: Yeah.
0: But buying a home is stressful. Selecting a home is stressful, too.
1: The quality of your life, the quality of your relationships, when you have commitment together,
0: yep.
1: when you know it's going to happen anyways,
0: yep.
1: and you start creating a life together, there starts to be balance, give and take. You know, all of it, it just, there is. Like, there's so much data coming out that it is. There is an advantage to it, to being married. And you add the finances on top and doing something like purchasing a home together.
0: I mean, by the time you get to 50 years old, folks, the numbers are staggering. You ladies, you have 14 times less net worth when you're 50 years old if you've shacked up. Than a married friend of yours. 14 times less money. That's the reality. Men is 5 times less money at 50 years old. Married men long term live 7 or 8 years longer than unmarried men. Now, John Deloney and I were discussing that piece of research. He's convinced it's because our wives keep us from doing stupid things
1: yes.
0: that kill us.
1: Yes. Yes.
0: Are you going to eat that?
1: We are the logical people.
0: Are you going to eat that? Are you going to wear that?
1: David.
0: Yeah. Passive aggressive questions David. Coming from a Southern Belle. There you go. But yeah. But I'm convinced this is real.
1: Well, and.
0: Ladies live longer, too. You have a 20% higher possibility of surviving a cancer diagnosis if you're married.
1: And the stats on, what is it? Is it fulfillment or happiness within the marriage?
0: Yes, happiness.
1: Before. Living together before marriage even.
0: Yep.
1: So the whole generation shift has been we live together first, and actually the data is coming out against that.
0: On a happiness.
1: Versus like playing house together, like we are married and we're not, because from the psychological perspective of the deep commitment that you
0: right.
1: have for protection.
0: And that's Arthur
1: legally
0: Brooks'
1: and all
0: happiness,
1: of that.
0: The happiness
1: yes,
0: professor.
1: All of that.
0: Yeah.
1: I mean, yes, it is all wrapped in together. And again, it's not what the culture's doing. I know it's not the norm, but that's what's coming out. So
0: here's a good idea, too. More yeah. people live together now than aren't married in America for the first time ever. That happened about 10 years ago. The shift is. So more people are shacking up. So I'm pissing a whole bunch of you off right now. But more people are shacking up than are married today. But here's the thing you got to keep in mind, okay? Divorce rates at an all-time high. And if that's the case, then the splits that aren't divorced are at an all-time high. We know those things are there. So what you got to figure out is, what do most people do in a world where very few people are successful at any area of their lives? And figure out what normal is and run from normal. Normal sucks. You don't want to be normal.

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2: 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And in my new book, Breaking Free from Broke, I'll teach you exactly how I did it. 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

0: Guys, I wish we could get to every single call. 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So 3-4 years worth of phone calls from this show dumped into it. The books we've written dumped into it. The articles that are all over the Ramsey Solutions website dumped into it. So if you want a Ramsey answer to your question, that's the only thing that's in this. There's no other answers in it, which means the answers are all right.
1: And what's fun is you can build out a profile so it will remember you as you come back in your situation and everything. Like, it's amazing.
0: Yeah, this is I'm real proud of our tech team building this out. 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So you get an answer the same way you'd get right here on the show. You can ask your question. It will remember you and update you as you go down your journey, and it'll walk with you. It's pretty cool. It's called Ask Ramsey. It's completely free. 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Or if you're on a YouTuber, you're podcasting, just click the link in the description. It'll take you right there. Jennifer's in Daytona. Hi, Jennifer. How are you?
2: I would like to say it's better than I deserve.
0: Cool.
2: But that's your line.
0: Right on brand. How can we help?
2: Okay. So long story short, I'm trying to figure out if we should refinance my private student loan. So me and my husband kind of discovered you and your whole program and Baby Steps and all that about a year and a half ago. Mm-hmm. And so I'm a full-time teacher, so I teach in high school. Mm-hmm. So it's 40 hours, but 40 hours means 50. And then I started working in a restaurant, and then I started a baking business so I could spend more time with my daughter and make an income. And then from that, my baking stuff, I started putting on a wedding show, which is making a lot more money, which is great. But because I made all this income, more income, my husband works about 50, 60 hours too. So probably more 60. Because I made this more income, now my government student loans are going up about $700 a month. And I'm starting to have some weird health issues. So where, like, there's a new medication I want me to try. My insurance that I pay $1,200 a month for is denying the coverage of that medication, so I might have to start paying it. I just changed my entire diet to see if that helps versus paying for this medication, which is, like, $500 a month, they said. Yeah. So I've changed my entire diet so that way I could save the money.
0: Okay, so wait a minute. Anyway. How much student loan debt do you have?
2: So government student loans, I'm in the, and I know you're gonna roll your eyes on this one, but I'm in that, like,
0: what is the balance? Know, the public service. What's the balance on your government student loans?
2: So the government student loans is about 80,000.
0: Okay. And the balance on your private student loans?
2: About 17,000.
0: Okay. Good news. All right. Good. So $100,000 gets you out of student loan debt. How much other debt do you guys have, not counting
2: That's it.
0: Your house?
2: We paid everything off.
0: So you're debt-free. And what is your household income with all this activity? You guys are working like horses, man.
2: Oh, you have no idea. I'm so tired. and my kids kind of miss me, but I'm like, it'll be fine. We'll make it work. so it's probably around 130, give or take.
0: Okay. First rule is we need to find out exactly what our income is, and we need to have a detailed plan of where every dollar of that income is going on the Every Dollar Budgeting app, okay?
2: Okay.
0: And that will make you feel like you got a raise. Because part of this chaos that is your life right now is the finances are very disorganized, and they're kind of floating around as separate numbers in your head instead of sitting in a line.
2: Yeah, it's
0: and that it's adds tricky
2: that
0: adds stress.
2: We don't have a set, like, paycheck. So my husband obviously depends on his hours too, and the extra shifts I can pick up at a restaurant and things like that.
0: I understand.
2: So, like, my salary.
0: You've got all these wonderful things going on that are side hustles, but we still need a detailed game plan of exactly where every dollar comes in as it comes in. Sometimes it's going to be more, sometimes it's going to be less, but we need a detailed game plan, and you and him need to be agreed. I'm telling you, your stress level will go down, your fatigue level will go down, because you don't mind working if you can see the traction, if you can see the progression Like if you look up and you go, we just paid off $20,000 in student loan debt and our private student loans are gone. See, then I'm not as tired.
1: And you've been on this for a year and a half, Jennifer, you said. How much how much debt have you guys paid off so far?
2: Almost $100,000. So,
0: So like in a year, in another year, you'll be debt free.
2: I'm kind of hoping so.
0: No, no. That's a math thing. It's not a hope thing.
2: Yeah.
0: Even if you already paid off $100,000 in a year, you could pay off $100,000 in another
1: months,
0: year.
1: 18, year and a half.
0: Okay.
1: They make $130,000. They have $100,000.
2: Yeah.
1: So.
0: Well, yeah.
1: So it'll be a year and a half. But Jennifer, to the point that you can still budget with an inconsistent income. You guys just every month kind of guess and just say, okay, here's what we think we're going to make. And when the 15th hits and it's a little bit less, you just lower that income, which means you already have planned out which categories you're going to lower or what's going to be cut out of the budget for the remaining part of the month. So
0: we're not putting as much on the student loan is all it is.
1: Fair. Yeah.
0: All you're going to be doing is putting everything on the student loan, and how much you make up or down is going to be more on the student loan or less on the student loan that month. That's all it is. That's the only variable in this.
1: But it helps you stay within the margin of your food budgets, your out to eat.
0: Yep.
1: I mean, all the extra stuff that just ends up kind of slipping away that can add up to a couple hundred bucks a month, which makes a dent in this debt over, you know what I mean, over a period of time.
2: Okay.
1: But it is that kind of strict budget. But you guys have been doing it. I mean,
0: so you're
1: y'all
0: paying,
1: done a great job.
0: If you only have the student loans debts left and we're on an 18-month schedule to pay them off, you're paying way more than minimums anyway. So whoop-de-doop-de, it went up.
2: Okay.
1: Is it on, you said something, Jennifer, as you were saying the 80,000 and you're like, you're going to hate this, but you're on the,
0: she's on the income repayment.
2: Yeah, and they said, like, after 10 years, I'm on, like, year 7 of it. But
0: no,
2: after
0: you're not.
2: 10 years, it goes
0: I wouldn't
2: away.
0: Do that. I would just get it paid off. Let's just get it paid off, yeah. Because you can't count on them. They lie. It's the federal government. And, like, 1.7% of the people that do the 10-year repayment plan so far have actually gotten forgiveness. It's nobody gets it. Because it's so screwed up and bureaucratic and messed up. That I'm gonna be the one. You're not. Don't do it. Just get it paid off. You're working like crazy people. Because think about where you'll be 2 years from today when you don't have a payment in the world except your house.
2: Wow. That would be so nice.
0: I'm telling you, all this other medical stuff you're facing will be affected by your stress level and your anxiety level. And when there's all this chaos and lack of organization, and when the weight of the $100,000 is not there anymore, all of that's going to affect. It does affect health. It does with everyone, by the way. So,
1: and well done, you guys, though. I mean,
0: yeah, you're doing
1: you're
0: great.
1: You're killing it.
0: You're doing real.
1: And
0: good.
1: In our millionaire study, teachers are on the list of the five careers of Baby Steps Millionaires, Jennifer. So you guys you're in. Great professions. You have got a great head on your shoulder. Just dial in the budget, and I promise you'll be finding some more cash when you do that.
0: Yeah. Wow. That's powerful. And she's not lacking in energy.
1: No.
0: She can work.
1: She's got a lot of energy, Jennifer. She's
0: highly caffeinated. Yeah. Well done.
1: Keep at it, Jennifer. We need that
0: me
1: good
0: too.
1: Spirit.
0: Me too. I like it. I like it. I like her. She's neat. So way to go, kiddo. Push on through and get this stuff out of your life. But the best way to do it, the most efficient use of money, is a detailed plan. And one of the things, folks, if you think about it this way, if you worked for a company called You Incorporated and your job at You Incorporated was to manage money for You Incorporated and you manage money for You Incorporated the way you manage money for you now, would you fire you? And if the answer is yes, then probably you ought to change something. And don't be sitting around shocked that you're broke if you're doing a bad job handling the money. And so, you know, like I've got 14 profit centers here at Ramsey. I just met with one of them a while ago for an hour and a half going over their detailed budget. And the vice president of that area is showing me with SmartVestor. We were looking at SmartVestor stuff. And he's showing me exactly what we've got coming in, exactly what we got going out. We're going in over the details. And, you know, believe me, he has a stinking budget. And believe me, it's organized. And believe me, he executes because it's his freaking job. Hello. And get to keep that job is how he does it. Hello. So he's really good at it.

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2: News this hour from Town Hall. I'm John Scott. There's been a deadly blaze in Dallas. Fire Rescue Assistant Chief James Russ tells reporters they're looking for potential victims at a 5-alarm fire that started with a call. Or a gas leak.
3: The fire is contained, but our members are still working on the scene to do primary searches. We put a drone in the air to canvas the area to see if we have any, if we see any victims or anything around. Once we get more information, we'll let you know. But at this time, there's unknown how many possible fatalities we may have. And also, we have 4 people transported to the hospital in unknown conditions at this time.
2: And there is still no word on the number of fatalities. Rescuers trying to reach 4 climbers who fell on Alaska's Mount McKinley, North America's tallest peak. The National Park Service said the climbers' conditions weren't immediately known following the fall, which was reported to Denali National Park and Preserve Rangers overnight. The rangers were seeking a weather window to allow them to reach the area by helicopter. The number of uninsured Americans is growing in the United States.
4: According to the U.S. Centers for Disease Control and Prevention, the number of uninsured grew by about 800,000 people in 2025, and the Congressional Budget Office estimates that 10 million more low-income Americans could lose their Medicaid coverage because of changes passed into law last year. The healthcare research nonprofit KFF says 5 million fewer people are expected to enroll in Marketplace health programs in 2026 because of this year's expiration of Affordable Care Act subsidies, which had lowered premiums. The Trump administration has suggested that projected declines in coverage indicate a drop in fraudulent and ineligible enrollees. Donna Water, Washington.
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2: Three people stabbed at a Swiss train station in Winterthur. It's being called an act of terror.
6: 31-year-old Swiss-Turkish dual national who lives in the city was arrested about 5 minutes later. Regional Police Chief Marius Wehrmann says the suspect was first noticed by authorities in 2015 for distributing propaganda of the Islamic State group. Recently, the suspect was taken to a psychiatric facility after calling the police emergency number and making confusing comments, but he left on Wednesday after a doctor determined that he wasn't dangerous. Two of the victims have been released from the hospital. The third underwent surgery on his thigh. I'm Lisa Dwyer.
2: An Austrian court convicting a man of planning to attack a Taylor Swift concert in Vienna nearly 2 years ago. He was sentenced to 15 years in prison. News and analysis at townhall.com. The latest on mortgage rates.
7: Mortgage buyer Freddie Mac says the average rate on a 30-year mortgage rose this week to 6.53%. The average rate is now at its highest level in 9 months, though it remains below where it was this time last year. Mortgage rates have been mostly trending higher as oil prices and expectations for higher inflation have increased due to the war with Iran. That's pushed up long-term bond yields that lenders use as a guide to pricing home loans. When mortgage rates rise, they can add hundreds of dollars a month in costs for borrowers, reducing their purchasing power. I'm Alex Vega.
2: Artificial intelligence company Anthropic says it raised $65 billion in private funding that will push its valuation to $965 billion, a whopping number that makes the five-year-old research laboratory one of the world's most valuable startups as it careens toward a likely Wall Street debut. More on these stories at townhall.com.
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8: Here's your forecast on News Talk 1250 KBRF for tonight. Seeing mostly cloudy skies, down to 64 for our low. 88 and partly sunny on Friday. Mostly cloudy, 61 of Friday night, 85 on a Saturday. A chance to see some showers and thunderstorms Saturday into Saturday night, to then back at us Sunday night as well. A chance of seeing them off and on. 83 for Sunday's high, 83 for Monday's high. That's a look at your forecast on News Talk 1250 KBRF. 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

0: 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Emily is in Raleigh, North Carolina. Hi, Emily. How are you?
1: Hey, Dave. Hey, Rachel. I'm doing good. How are you guys?
0: Better than we deserve. What's up?
1: My question for you is, I've been with my boyfriend for 4 years now, and we're at a fork in the road where we had a conversation yesterday, and he gave me a list of things I need to work on to earn an engagement. Should I leave?
2: What? Wow.
1: I know the answer.
2: Wait, what?
0: Wow. How old are you?
1: I'm 31. He's 38. We've both been married.
2: Can I ask, not to be like overly vulnerable, Emily, but like what's on the list?
1: Two things. I struggle with change and adversity.
0: You struggle with change and you struggle with adversity.
1: With dealing with adversity.
0: And you have to fix both of those to earn his hand.
1: It's not something he wants to come home to every day for the rest of his life.
2: What?
0: Wow. That.
2: Do you feel like you have that attitude while you are dating? Like, has there been conversations and he's like, you see the glass half empty, I need someone with the glass half full? Like, what have the conversations been before this list was created?
1: I asked a question back. Have you always felt this way? He said, no, it's just been this last year. And I asked him, well, we've gone through a lot of challenges and adversity this last year. It's probably been the most challenging year we've had.
0: What kind of adversity did you face that you weren't good at?
2: According to him.
1: I have changed my career and I've moved out of state 3 times in the last year to stay in this relationship, and I'm being asked to do it again, and I don't want to do it without a commitment.
0: And the adversity is you've had all of these moves and you're sick of it. And that means you're, according to him, you're not good at adversity.
1: Yeah. And my response is if things can stabilize for more than 1 year, then I'll be able to be content again.
0: Why does he move every year?
1: We're ambitious people, promotions. We decided to open a franchise, which is why we moved, and it didn't work out. So there's been some financial hardship along the way that has caused more stress. So that's essentially what's been the most recent adversity we've gone through, and we're about to go through it again. So I'm a little nervous of... I feel like I have to watch myself if I decide to move forward again.
0: Sharon and I moved out of a home that we had had for 15 years that we built, custom-made, beautiful home. And in 21, when people were paying more for properties than they should have, someone paid us more for that than they should have. And so we sold it, and we were homeless, and we went and bought a house, and we moved. Those were decisions we made together. And there was always stress associated with a move, but I don't think either one of us would call that adversity. That was, we decided to change our location together, and together we changed our location, and whatever drama there was outside of our house. That was she and I facing that drama, not like I'm weak and I can't handle the change and you're strong and you can. We didn't have that discussion because we both decided and did it together. So I'm a little bit confused coming from that point of view as to how moving is actually adversity.
2: Well, she said she followed him around. She had to move 3 different times to stay in the relationship. So he's asking her to move with him. And she's like, I don't want to move again.
0: I got that part, but I don't even think adversity is the wrong word.
2: Okay, it could be the wrong word, but I think it's stressful. I think her following him and then having to, quote unquote, put on a brave face, and you can't even authentically be yourself when you are stressed.
0: Adversity is you have
2: having to move.
0: You have a cancer diagnosis. Adversity is someone in your family has a sickness or an illness. Adversity is you got fired from a job that was not your decision.
2: Well, their franchise failed.
0: A failed business is an adversity, mm-hmm. but moving cities to take a better job and choosing to do that with your boyfriend is not adversity. It is change. It's dramatic change. So,
2: and you could hate that, though.
0: Yeah, and I'm good with you hating it. I'm just mm-hmm. curious. It's just a curious word choice for me.
2: That on his part.
0: Yeah. Or on yours to adopt it, either one. But the, interesting. Interesting.
1: Yeah.
0: So I think this doesn't come down to, your deficit and he's got it all together. I think it comes down to you're sick of following this guy around.
2: Yep.
1: I don't get anything out of it.
0: And he knows it. And he knows it. He knows you're sick of it. And he wants you to not be sick of it. And you're sick of it.
1: Yeah. I feel like it's a too bad, so sad, oh well kind of response.
0: Yeah. Yeah.
1: Like, and, it's just a fork in the road in my life.
0: I'm honestly
1: listening to you guys every day.
2: And that's heartbreaking, Emily.
0: I'm sorry.
2: I mean, you've been with them for 4 years, right?
0: But I think that's hard. The truth is, just listening to you, you're not an immature little girl. You're a grown woman that's got strong intellect and you're articulate. And so I think when he said this, you've already made up your mind. You just wanted to hear us say it too, that it's weird. So I'll say it's weird. That's a weird request. If you had a daughter and her 18-year-old boyfriend said, you have to do these three things to get married to me, you would tell your daughter, run.
2: I'd be like, here's my list for you,
0: yeah,
2: Chad. You need to change these
0: head
2: things,
0: out the door,
2: too,
0: Bubba.
2: Chad.
0: Yeah.
2: Let's change your commitment issues, Chad.
0: Yeah.
2: Man.
0: Yeah.
2: I've been following
0: your butt around, and all you got in return for that's criticism. So, yeah, I think you already made your decision before you called us, but it's just you hadn't said it out loud, and now you did.
1: Yeah.
0: I'm sorry.
1: It's a shift.
0: It hurts.
1: Oh, I appreciate it.
0: It hurts.
1: It's just talking to like-minded people, getting their opinion on it.
2: Yeah. Well, and here's the truth, too, Emily. You want a partner, you want a spouse in your life, if you choose to get married to him, that you can come home and be who you need to be at home. And again, I get that, like, some, you know, people complain in marriage, like, so-and-so complains all the time, but there's a level of authenticity of, like, I need to just, like, unload right now. Like, I'm so stressed and I need you to partner with me in that and hear that in me and empathize and ask questions, be curious, like, do this life with me. Not that I have to image manage in front of my spouse. Do you know what I mean? Like, that's going to be an exhausting life.
0: Yeah, I have to do this to earn.
2: Yes.
0: This is a conditional love versus unconditional love.
2: Yeah.
0: And
2: we're getting your side of the story. And I'll say more and more now, we get DMs from the person on the other side of the story. Yeah. You know what I mean? And you hear, so
0: but let me tell you, you can DM if you want to DM, but you did leave your girlfriend of 4 years who followed you in three different cities feeling this way.
2: Even if you didn't
0: say it that way, you left her feeling like you said it that way. So you still screwed up.
2: Emily, I'm sorry.
0: Yeah. Sorry. That's awful. People do like change, by the way. When it's changed for the better, they love it. You ever bought a new car? It's exciting and fun. It's change.

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1: What's up, guys? 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
0: 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Thomas is in Phoenix. Hi, Thomas. How are you?
11: Hi, Rachel. Hi, Dave. I'm doing well.
0: Good. How can we help?
11: So I have just finished baby step two, and I'm 52 years old, and so I'm doing steps 3 and 4 right now. And I just wanted some guidance on whether I should focus more on investing or paying down my mortgage once I get 3 accomplished.
0: Okay.
11: And I got numbers.
0: All right, cool. We teach to do baby steps 1 through 3, which is $1,000 saved, then out of debt, everything but the house. And then 3 is a fully funded emergency fund with great focused intensity. One of those things at a time until it's accomplished. So you should not be doing anything on 4 until 3 is done. And you probably can do that in just a month or two. So, or maybe 10 minutes, I don't know. But call baby step 3 completed. Then we change from scorched earth intensity, like running for your life intensity, to intentional. And we relax just a little bit, okay? And this is when you could upgrade a car or do some other, you know, go on a trip or something like that. But until then, till you get past baby step 3, you don't need to be eating out. You don't need to be buying cars. You don't need to be doing nothing. Okay? So once you're there, then baby steps 4, 5, and 6 we do simultaneously, which is kind of what you're trying to do right now on 3 and 4. And that's 15% of your household income going into retirement. And if you have kids' college to deal with, that's baby step 5. And then
11: married, no kids.
0: Okay. Then any other money beyond 15% of your income being saved would go on the house mortgage. And so we're running baby steps 4 and 6 simultaneously, but it's very simple. You put 15% away and every other dollar you can find that you don't need to use to have a good life, you can throw at the debt. And what typically happens is people are paying off their homes using that system in between 7 and 10 years. So let's look at your numbers. What's your household income?
11: So I'm a Fed, and I make $55,471 a year, and I have a VA compensation, which is $21,701 a year.
0: Okay, so you have $76,000 income. Thank you for your service. And and you owe what on your home?
11: $191,000.
0: And you said you're 55 years old?
11: 52.
0: Oh, 52 years old. That's right. Okay. All right. So, cool. So what we would prescribe is you get your emergency fund finished, and then you're putting 15% of your income away. It's about $10,000 a year, about $800 a month. And if you're working for the Fed, you could put it in the Thrift Savings Plan, the TSP, or you could use just a Roth IRA and good mutual funds, and that'll take care of a bunch of it. You put $8,000 in that, and that's what I would
11: do. TSP has a Roth now, so
0: yeah, but they also don't have as good options as the open market does for mutual funds. The best option in the TSP by far is the C plan. It's the only thing that even mimics the market, and it's about like an S&P 500. So it's a good investment. It's not a bad investment. And so if you need to do some in the TSP, what I would do is put $8,000 into a Roth, getting with a SmartVestor Pro, and put $2,000 into the TSP. And then beyond that, if I can find any money in the budget, I'm going to start throwing it at the house.
1: Do you have any money right now, Thomas, saved?
11: In retirement? For retirement? I got $26,000 in the TSP, $26,000.
1: $26,000, okay.
11: The caveat is... There's an investment packet that is being handled, and it was my dad's, and he made my stepmom the beneficiary. She doesn't touch it. She doesn't need it. And she's like, this is yours when I die.
0: I have no idea
11: how much it is.
1: You don't know how much it is?
0: Yeah. So I don't feel
11: comfortable asking.
0: I would plan like that doesn't exist.
1: Yeah. So if you did the numbers, I just typed in the calculator real quick, Thomas, with your $26,000 that you have, and you put $800 away between now and 67, you'll have $565,000.
0: And you've got your military retirement of $21,000.
1: Yep.
11: Yeah. I came up with the same numbers when I used your calculator, which doesn't include the Fed contribution. So.
0: Right.
1: So good.
0: Right.
1: And whatever's going to happen.
0: Oh, wait a minute. Fed's contributing to your TSP?
11: 5%.
0: Is that a match?
11: Yeah.
0: Okay.
11: Yeah.
0: Well, you put 5% in the match then for sure. And the other 10% you could put in a Roth IRA. So match in the C plan, TSP Roth, and then Roth and a good growth stock mutual funds. and with your SmartVestor Pro that you can contact at RamseySolutions.com. And yeah, you're going to have $500,000 to $1 million, you know, by the time you need some money. And, you're doing really good. I'm glad.
1: Well done, Thomas. Well done.
0: Glad. And you got $21,000 a year coming in as long as you're alive, military retirement, which is excellent. So, very cool. And the house will get paid for using this system. But no, I would not put more or less in retirement. I would work
1: until
0: that exact plan.
1: Off, yeah.
0: That exact plan.
1: And then bump it up once the house is paid off, throw in more at investments, and you can have more there at retirement. So well done, Thomas. Which is so encouraging to do all of this in your early 50s. Like he's jumping on the plan now, you know, on baby step three, starting retirement. I mean, it can be done.
0: Yeah.
1: It's great.
0: Ever since we started doing this, we've had people in their 50s and 60s and 70s ask, you know, is it too late? Well, not if you're breathing. You still got a shot, you know? So, you know, just keep sucking wind and working on it, right? It's not too late. That's the idea. So, you can do a lot of stuff in a few years, but is it easier if you start earlier? Yeah. For you 21-year-olds, $100 a month and you're a millionaire in no time, man. I mean, just shut up. Hello. That's way different than saving $800 a month to end up with $500,000.
1: That's right.
0: You know, so yeah, get that compound interest, the eighth wonder of the world, according to Einstein, working in your favor, right? And it is, if you run compound interest numbers, it blow your freaking mind how powerful that is. All right, Ted is with us in Nashville. Hi, Ted. How are you?
12: Howdy. I'm well. How are you guys doing?
0: Better than we deserve. What's up?
12: Wonderful. My wife's 31. I'm 36. We're on 4, 5, and 6. We owe about $328,000 on a house that's worth about $550,000. We have about $300,000 saved currently for retirement.
0: Way to go.
12: I'm about 6 years away from being eligible from, collecting my pension and retiring from the military. I'm in the blended retirement system.
0: Ah.
12: And I was reading some of the literature recently, and I hadn't realized that I have an option to take a reduced pension at either a 25% reduction or 50% reduction in exchange for the lump sum.
0: Do it.
12: And I got on Ask Ramsey last night. Yeah, and Ask Ramsey AI was very helpful. I ran a couple of models, and it all looks like a good idea.
0: Yep.
12: I mostly wanted help deciding if I'm missing something, figuring out what exactly I want to do with the lump sum.
0: Nope, you roll the lump sum into an IRA, so there's no taxes on it that way. And you leave it alone, and you let the lump sum grow, because the lump sum will grow and feed you more than the pension would have fed you, because the mutual funds are growing at a greater rate than the pension is.
12: Yeah, it's not even close.
0: Yeah, and when you die, the pension dies with you, and lump sums don't die with you. So you end up with $500,000 or $1 million as a result of this over in your inheritance, versus when you die, your pension just goes poof.
12: Yeah, the model that I ran, I'd be giving up $480,000 of future pension payments, and if I invested, that all would grow to about 3.2 over the same time period. So
0: you did it correctly. That's why we tell you to do it. That's exactly it. No, you didn't miss a thing. That's how smart it is. It's not just a little bit smart. It's like way smart.

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1: With SRN News, I'm John Scott. U.S. and Iranian negotiators have reached a tentative agreement that will extend the ceasefire by 60 days and launch talks on Iran's nuclear program. There is word now that the explosion and large fire that destroyed a Dallas apartment building has killed three people. A legal battle growing over cooperation with federal immigration enforcement. The Trump administration suing four Democrat-led states over policies blocking undercover license plates for federal immigration agents. The Department of Justice says the restrictions are interfering with immigration enforcement and putting federal agents at greater risk. Major League Baseball owners made their long-expected salary cap proposal to the Players Association, a system the union has vowed never to accept, setting the sides on course for a confrontation that threatens the 2027 season. This is SRN News.
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4: Here's your forecast on News Talk 1250 KBRF for tonight. Seeing mostly cloudy skies, down to 64 for our low. 88 and partly sunny on Friday. Mostly cloudy, 61 of Friday night, 85 on a Saturday. A chance to see some showers and thunderstorms Saturday into Saturday night, and then back at us Sunday night as well. A chance of seeing them off and on. 83 for Sunday's high, 83 for Monday's high. That's a look at your forecast on News Talk 1250 KBRF. 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
0: All right, folks. Dave Ramsey here. I know you want to have a healthy nest egg when you retire, but the stock market's been all over the place, so a lot of you just don't know what to do about investing right now. It's time to stop worrying and get confident about your investing choices. One of the best things you can do is sit down with someone like a SmartVestor Pro for an investing checkup. These pros understand the market and keep up with the trends. They care about you and your money and will take the time to walk you through this stuff. Don't just take my word for it. Nearly 70% of millionaires have used

0: Ethan is in Atlanta. Hi, Ethan. How are you?
1: Good. How are you?
0: Better than I deserve. How can I help?
1: Hey, so I'm going over my mom's finances with her. She's 55 years old, has only $19,000 in retirement and a ton of consumer credit debt and a HELOC loan. And I built her a spreadsheet just to get everything out in front of her so that she could see what her finances look like. And I was trying to teach her the debt snowball method. She's got about $200 that she could start throwing at consumer credit debt. But I was wondering if there's a quicker way that we could get her, my little brother and I, we're trying to get her positioned better financially before she kind of hits that retirement age.
0: That's very neat. And she's accepting your coaching. That's interesting.
1: Yeah, hesitantly, but yes.
0: I heard it.
2: Nice, Ethan.
1: Yeah, I'm 27.
0: How old are you?
1: I'm 27. My little brother's 24, and we're just trying to
0: what do you
1: right
0: do for a living?
1: Mom and take care of her. I'm a mechanical engineer. I work on elevators.
0: Ah, okay. Mm. All right. So you're a detail guy.
1: Yes, and I love spreadsheets.
0: Yeah, you love spreadsheets. Yeah, I can tell. And you're a good son. You're really helping her. That's awesome. And I appreciate that you're guiding her on that. What is her income?
1: So she makes $20 an hour. So after taxes, her take home is roughly, she nets $2,500, but her monthly gross is $3,400. So about $41,000
0: a year. What does she do for a living?
1: She's a custodian at
0: And where's your dad?
1: Alden County. My dad's kind of out of the picture. He's off doing his own thing.
0: They're divorced?
1: Doesn't really contribute. They are separated, yes. They're divorced.
0: Are they separated or are they divorced?
1: They're divorced.
0: Okay. All right. Because that'll matter in her future. How long have they been split up?
1: I think they're coming up on like 11 years being divorced.
0: Okay, good. All right.
2: So how much credit card debt is there?
1: So minus the HELOC loan, about $16,000.
2: Okay. And is she using credit cards to get by monthly? That $3,400 isn't covering her expenses, or is it just kind of flippant spending that's caused it?
1: It's kind of a messy situation. She right now is living off of just her paycheck. I made sure that she, like when I talked to her, she's just using her debit card to pay off all of her debts.
0: Yeah.
1: So she's not using her credit cards at all.
2: Okay.
1: She's
0: I was in Palm Beach a while back, where Mar-a-Lago is, among others. And about three doors down from Mar-a-Lago is a property that is probably a couple of $100 million in value. And the lady that lives there was Mary Kay of Mary Kay Cosmetics. She built that house. You've heard of her, I'm sure.
1: Yeah.
0: Okay. She got divorced at 55 years old and started from nothing and decided, I don't want to be broke anymore. So she started her whole life, her encore, her whole career, everything started at your mom's age. And so
1: that is really encouraging.
0: I want that for your mom. I don't know if I want her to be in a $200 million house next to Mar-a-Lago, but anyway, I want a second chapter.
2: Yeah.
0: Beyond the 11 year ago divorce, beyond being a custodian, because she didn't sign up for the trip she's on, and I want her to sign up for a new trip. So I'm going to ask her, as her 65-year-old older brother, what she's going to do in her encore career. What's the next chapter of your life look like, honey? What do you want to be when you grow up? Because now at 55, you get a second chance. You've got 40 years, 30 years of income potential. And I don't want you – there's nothing shameful about being a custodian making $20 – but part of her problem is she's a custodian making $20, and the life that she's settled in on, she'll still be doing that 25 years from now if she doesn't have some kind of a wake-up call. You follow me?
1: Yes.
0: And that's a bigger concern than a little bit of credit card debt.
1: I agree.

0: So I want to, I'm going to put a bunch of inspirational literature around her. Make sure she has friends that are inspiring her. Charlie Tremendous Jones said 5 years from today, you'll be the same person you are today, except for the books you read and the people you meet. So I want her to meet some new people because you become who you hang around with. I want her to read some new books. I want her to get her nose back in her Bible and her tail end back in church. And I want her to get fired up and wired up about who she's going to be in this next chapter. And I want her making $45 an hour 48 months from today. This is the kind of way I want to think about this for her. I want her to have a better life than she's got lined out right now. Then, obviously, the byproduct of that is it solves your problem that you're facing. Because part of what you're facing is you're taking very little income and trying to squeeze a lot out of it. That's what your spreadsheet told you, right?
1: Yes.
0: Yeah. So part of what you got's a huge income problem. But the reason you have an income problem is you've got a perception problem, and the dreams died on the first go-round, and we need a new set of dreams. So that's, I want Mary Kay's story for her.
1: I want that, too. I was wondering what your thoughts on this were. If she only has about $19,000 in retirement due to the way the company that she's worked for is structured, it's really messed up. What if she were to take that $19,000 out of the 401k and obviously has to pay taxes on it and just knocks out all of her consumer debt, and then she's left with only the $34,000
0: on the HELOC,
1: having to pay off that HELOC, and then that would make her cash flow about $1,300 a month.
0: Yeah. If we don't do the other thing I was talking about, it won't matter.
1: Right.
0: Because she's going to struggle to make ends meet at $20 an hour. That's below the poverty level. She's going to struggle. Okay?
1: Yeah.
0: And it's going to get harder and harder and harder as she ages because it's, you know, it's hard to be a custodian when you're 70. So, you know, your feet hurt. Hello. Your back hurts. Hello.
2: Yeah. And I wonder, you know, even Ken's book, we could give her a copy of that. Cause there's a great
0: finding the work you're wired to do.
2: Yeah. Cause there's a great assessment in the back just to start jogging her memory of what she enjoys, right? Yeah. You find what you're good at, her natural bent that may has been squashed for years. I mean, who knows, right? Yeah. But just to get some ideas.
1: Yeah, the divorce definitely did a number of
0: things. Oh, sure.
1: So
0: yes.
1: Encourage her with this. Cause when I showed her the spreadsheet, it deflated every kind of belief she had because she wasn't snowballing. She was paying extra.
0: So, I would not cash out the retirement because I don't want you to have to, I don't want her to have to pay the 10% penalty plus her taxes on the retirement. I would stop adding anything to retirement and I would lean in and pick up extra jobs and start taking classes and do whatever we want to do for this next chapter.
2: Mm-hmm.
0: And then begin clearing the debt that way. But if we waved a wand and she had no debt, including her HELOC, and she's at $20 an hour at 55 years old, and she has no hope of that changing much except for a little bit of a cost of living raise every so often, and it goes from $20 to $20.45 or whatever, right? We're not prescribing a prosperous future with no debt. And so, your spreadsheet's not going to get fixed until you put more on the top of it. Keep working on it and keep encouraging her. But if I were in her shoes, I would spend 80 to 90% of my energy dreaming again and setting up my next career and 10% of my energy trying to manage the mess that I'm sitting in. And I'm going to work my way out of this manure and go on to the next thing. The best revenge is success. So hang on. We'll send you a copy of Ken's book.

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2: 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Listen, I need everyone to put your phones down. Yes, put it down. 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

0: Tess is in Detroit. Hi, Tess. How are you?
1: Hi, I'm well. Thanks for taking my call.
0: Sure. What's up?
1: Well, my husband and I have been mulling around the idea of buying a new car. And we finally decided on one we might like. And separately, we looked it up. We're like, hey, this is pretty good. What will fit us? And then I said, well, let's go buy it because we have cash. We can just buy it. And he said, oh, you know, they have 0% financing. Why wouldn't we do that? And I thought, you know, I listen to the show all the time, but I don't really know. I would say you don't do it because you don't want any debt at all. But,
0: correct.
1: Do you have why wouldn't you, you know, use their money?
0: Yeah. Well, hypothetically, that would would cause you to have more money or build some wealth because you did that. That would be the hypothetical. In other words, I'm paying no interest and, you know, my investments are paying me. But the truth is what ends up happening is it's not going to be a problem for you. You got plenty of money, I can tell.
1: It would not be a problem.
0: Yeah.
1: But you would lose money
0: by doing that. You don't. You don't. Because here's why. Two reasons. Number one, what car is it? What's the car?
1: Well, I don't know it's a Hyundai Santa Fe that we rented when we were in California. So we wouldn't have ever looked at that car, but it was a rental, and we're like, wow, this was really nice.
0: It was a rental.
2: They rented one and liked it, and now they want to buy it.
0: I see.
1: Oh, it was a rental that made us decide this.
0: I understand. Yeah, that's happened to me. Okay. And I also decided on some cars I would never buy after I rented them. But but the Jeep Wagoneer and the yeah, whoo, bad car. I haven't looked at Hyundai's program, but every program I have ever looked at, the only way they give you 0% is if you pay MSRP. You pay full price.
1: Okay.
0: You pay sticker.
1: Yeah.
0: So 0% is not really 0%. So I bought a new Raptor Bronco the other day. Okay.
1: Okay.
0: It's a cute car. And, I bought that car.
2: That's the adjective you use for your car. I have a cute car.
0: It's cute. It's a cute, I mean, compared to my big truck, it's a cute little car, but it is brand new. And, I called the dealer that I work with on Ford stuff when I'm buying it. Great people. And I just buy it for a few dollars over invoice.
2: But do they do that for everybody?
0: They do that for everybody because they get manufacturer rebates and kickbacks and 14 different things, and they make plenty of money on the car at invoice. So $500 over invoice, $1,000 over invoice, that kind of thing is fairly typical on a car like you're talking about, like I'm talking about, okay? And that's a lot less than MSRP, a lot less than is on the sticker. So 0% is not 0%. That's problem number one. Problem number two is I have met, we did detailed research with 10,000 millionaires, and the number of millionaires that we interviewed that told us that they became millionaires because they used 0% financing and you kept their money working for them was precisely zero. None of them do. Millionaires just don't do this. Okay?
1: Right. I agree. I'm on this.
0: Yeah.
1: This is my
0: husband's want a stinking car payment.
1: Rebuttal for him.
0: Even if it's a 0%, I don't want a stinking car payment. And
1: that's
0: that simple. So you win the argument. And, it's an interesting discussion, but that's the two reasons. One is you're paying too much for the car, and so it's not really 0% because you really ended up, you know, in a sense, borrowing the money at an interest rate. So, and then the other thing is that real people that have real money don't do this crap. And you've got real money, and that's why you stopped and said, I don't think so, honey.
2: Yeah, and the problem is when you don't have real money and you still go into this, if you miss a payment or something goes off, sometimes they backtrack all the interest and it's an absolute disaster.
0: Yeah, you can really get the terms that you have to abide by to continue to get 0% and to get 0% in the first place are pretty horrendous. So that basically very few people by the time they get through all that at the dealership end up with 0%. And so it's a bit of a bait and switch to get you in the door and get you to go, oh, we'll get you in the finance office and then we'll get you a real loan, you know, and that happens a lot because you got to have all kinds of, well, that's it. Don't do it. Michelle's in Sacramento. Hi, Michelle.
3: Hi, how are you?
0: Better than I deserve. What's up?
3: Oh, good. Okay. I just had a quick question about shared bank accounts. So My husband and I have been married for, we're going on 8 years, and we have a shared bank account, and then we have a separate one through a failed business attempt, but it was a personal account. And he wants to keep that open and have my paycheck go directly to that. Because, okay, and so it's kind of, now I got to think about it. We just barely got to baby step three, and we are completely out of debt, and we have our first month's expenses for emergency funds in there saved up, and we're moving, trying to get that moved up. But I just don't feel comfortable keeping that other bank account open. It feels like, you know, just,
0: okay, I'm confused. We are working. We are working on the baby steps, which indicates that both of you have some exposure to Ramsey, and yet he now has decided he has a better plan, and that's that we don't do anything. We separate everything and act like we're roommates.
3: Yeah, kind of, but he's wanting, like, he still is giving me access to the family account and the groceries and the all of
0: well,
3: that.
0: Well, that's nice of
3: but
0: him.
3: He wants to. And it's not like he's.
2: Why does he want to do it, Michelle? What's, I don't understand his why. Keep it open and put your income in that. For what, though? Like, to.
3: Oh, so there's. So he has an ex-wife, and he's nervous if something happens there. He wants to make sure that we have separate that doesn't affect the family account.
0: Okay. How can his ex-wife get into the family account? She can't.
3: I'm not sure.
0: No, she can't.
3: I don't know.
0: In California, they don't allow that.
3: That's fair. Yeah. So it's just kind of a, it's, I don't know if it's him trying to be like, he's trying to think that it's like a safety thing or a backup safety thing or whatnot, but
0: no,
3: he and I have sat down and had a conversation about it. And I said, I'm not comfortable with it.
0: Yeah. Like I'm not doing it.
3: Yeah. We've already been through 8 years. There's nothing to be insecure about. You know mine, I know yours.
0: Yeah.
3: And we've already gotten out of everything. So.
0: If you're worried about me, we got a different issue, and it's not a separate account. If you're worried about her, you have a different issue, and it's your lack of knowledge of how the legal system works. She's gone. Okay. She's called the ex for a reason. She's a used to be.
2: I mean, they've settled everything.
0: She was a starter
2: you
0: wife.
2: You guys have been.
0: She's a starter wife.
2: You guys
0: she's
2: been
0: done.
2: Married for 8 years, so interesting.
0: Yeah.
3: Yeah, and there's only lasted like maybe two or three, but that's the thing is like we're on the same page with everything else, but it's just for some reason and he wants it to go to like, you know, this is where we pull to go for.
0: Well,
3: like,
0: I mean, when you say no, I'm not going to do that, and I'm not okay with that. What's going to happen?
3: I don't know. I don't think it's anything. I don't know.
2: Because he
3: to me, it makes sense to keep it everything in the
0: you're
3: same
0: right.
3: spot.
0: Okay, you're right.
2: Is he wanting to have a separate account in general to put all of like you guys together? Like, and he's just saying, "Hey, I want to save your income over here, so when we go on trips or need to buy a car, we pull out of that account." Is that what you were saying?
3: So what
2: I would do, Michelle, is I would go get our smart bundle at Fairwinds Credit Union. This is what Winston and I did. You have a checking account in there, and then you can have up to 10 high-yield savings accounts. So we have our emergency fund in one, and then you can open up another one. And, yeah, and if you guys look at the budget and say, hey, we're going to do the budget, and we're going to save
0: some amount of money.
2: This amount of money, and maybe it comes out to your paycheck, and that's what you all agree. Let's put my paycheck in this high-yield savings, and that's going to be our big bucket of savings throughout the next couple of years, and we need to pull from it. Yes, that's what Winston and I do. We have a.
0: I know, but you aren't putting. You were already. We're putting 15% of your income away before that, and you were already. You had a house
2: in
0: mortgage
2: the baby
0: before
2: steps.
0: That.
2: Yeah, but I'm saying
0: she's at baby step three.
2: Okay,
0: so you should not be saving money in addition to 15% of your income.
2: Fair. That's fair.
0: Except for miscellaneous living expenses.
2: But I am saying a different account that you guys put the amount of money maybe that goes to your paycheck. To be saving in general later on in the baby steps, that's fine to have another account to do that.
0: But both your names are on it,
2: well, sure.
0: And the amount that's going into it happens to be some amount.
2: That's right.
0: But it doesn't need to be, we need to hide your check over here in a failed business checking account. Yuck.
2: No, I'm trying to paint another picture for you, Michelle.
4: Hey,
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5: News this hour from Town Hall. I'm John Scott. There's word of a tentative deal that would extend a ceasefire between the U.S. and Iran for 60 days.
6: Came as a little bit as of a surprise. The administration in the last week or two has been saying they've been making headway towards negotiations, but the last 24 to 48 hours have been a little bit dicey with some back and forth strikes. The U.S. has struck southern Iran in an area near the Strait of Hormuz. Last night, Iran responded with their own attacks on U.S. military sites in Kuwait.
5: Correspondent Amir Manhani. A fire official says a huge fire that has destroyed a two-story apartment building in Dallas has killed three people. Authorities would not say how many missing people they're still looking for. Officials say that fire erupted after someone called 911 to report a gas leak. A fire official says at least four injured people were taken to a hospital. At a White House press briefing, Treasury Secretary Scott Bessent says the $250 bill with President Trump's picture on it is up to Congress.
7: It's all in, up on Capitol Hill. So at Treasury, we prepare things in advance. So we have prepared in advance that if the legislation is passed, but we will stick to the law.
5: This would make the president the first living person featured on American currency in more than 150 years. Americans taking a harder look at their finances before booking a summer vacation.
8: A Deloitte survey shows overall Americans making summer travel plans is at the lowest level in 6 years. 45% of Americans said they've made plans. One of the most resilient categories, the middle income group, saw the biggest drop in summer travel plans from 45% in 2025 to 37% this summer.
5: That's correspondent Bill Alexander. Stocks with more record highs today. The Dow is up 24 points. 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
5: Crews have recovered the remains of six of nine workers who are missing after a chemical tank ruptured at a paper mill in Washington State, and all 11 people killed in that disaster, including the three yet to be recovered. It's one of the deadliest U.S. workplace accidents in recent decades. Louisiana winning a lawsuit over prison farm working conditions at the Angola prison.
12: The decision follows a recent appeals court ruling that weakened standards for proving cruel and unusual punishment. The judge said the appeals court ruling means the state's minimal remedial actions since the suit was filed meet legal requirements. Since that lawsuit in 2023 was filed, the Department of Corrections has revised its heat policy, erected shade pavilions, and expanded access to water and breaks. I'm Lisa Dwyer.
5: News and analysis at townhall.com. It's a trend that may surprise you. Independent bookstores thriving these days.
13: Membership in the American Booksellers Association grew by 540 over the past year, reaching 3,417 stores. That's nearly double from a decade ago. The growth includes various kinds of stores, from traditional to mobile and pop-up shops. Association CEO Allison Hill says despite challenges like high expenses and budget cuts, the independent bookstore scene remains vibrant, although Hill describes it as precarious. Rich Thomason reporting.
5: Major League Baseball owners made their long-expected salary cap proposal to the Players Association, a system the union has vowed never to accept, setting the sides on a course for a confrontation that threatens the 2027 season and perhaps beyond. The cap proposal, $245.3 million. Baseball owners haven't proposed a firm cap since 1994. More on these stories at townhall.com.
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17: Here's your forecast on News Talk 1250 KBRF for tonight. Seeing mostly cloudy skies, down to 64 for our low. 88 and partly sunny on Friday. Mostly cloudy, 61 of Friday night, 85 on a Saturday. A chance to see some showers and thunderstorms Saturday into Saturday night, to then back at us Sunday night as well. A chance of seeing them off and on. 83 for Sunday's high, 83 for Monday's high. That's a look at your forecast on News Talk 1250 KBRF. 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
18: Power. I wanted to talk about the extremism you see from both sides and the rise of anti-Semitism in both parties and online. To talk about it is Oren Siegel. He is the Anti-Defamation League Senior Vice President of Counter-Extremism and Intelligence. Oren, welcome to America at Night. Thanks for joining us.
19: Thanks for having me.
18: One of the interesting things about this is, and you have the numbers better than I do, but just in terms of numbers, what are the uptick of attacks and a discrimination that you have charted both online and in actual attacks in reality? How bad is it getting and how bad has it gotten?
19: Yeah, so 2025 marked one of the most violent periods for American Jews since we began tracking data looking at anti-Semitic incidents around the country in 1979, right? So over 40 years of this data, we found and documented over 6,000 incidents of anti-Semitic harassment, vandalism, and assault in 2025 alone. Now, the good news is that's a 33% decrease from the previous year, where there was over 9,000, but it still remains considerably higher than the norm. It was the third highest year on record, and perhaps most concerning is that assaults against the Jewish community actually went up even as incidents went down.
18: Is it happening to, are the attacks being carried out by younger Americans. It seems like the younger voters, the younger generation, seems to be prone to this.
19: Yeah, you know what? It's really, there's no one profile, right? Three people were murdered in anti-Semitic attacks in 2025, right? Two in the May shooting outside the Capitol Jewish Museum in Washington, D.C. That was from somebody, I believe, in their 20s. And then there was a firebombing in Boulder, Colorado, that killed a woman simply, you know, at an event where people were walking for hostages. And, you know, that person was a bit older. You know, the assaults that we see, they range not only in age, but in terms of kind of the motivating factors. You know, anti-Semitism is not the sole domain of the young or the old, the left or the right. And, you know, the fact is that it's coming at the Jewish community from all angles.
18: Yeah, I want to talk about the left versus the right and the difference in the anti-Semitic similarities and the differences, but we see it from both the left and the right. But let's talk about online first, because anti-Semitic rhetoric was often on the dark web in the far corners of the Internet. It seems to have migrated to more mainstream social media. Would you agree?
19: 100%, right? Anti-Semitism and the narratives and the way that they appear is not a relic from the past, right? It's fueled by conspiracy theories. It has been for millennia, and it's fueled now by conspiracy theories online. And not only do people have spaces to promote, you know, their unique or ancient types of, you know, hatred against the Jews, but there truly are an influencer class, right? Prominent online personalities that are invoking classic anti-Semitic stereotypes. And in many cases, they actually have more followers than there are Jews on the planet Earth. And that is what is helping normalize not only anti-Semitism online, but leads to, you know, and animates the activity that we see on the ground.
18: Any idea between these posts on social media and these influencers being real people versus being our enemies that are just trying to divide us? And using bots and or fake accounts to sort of promote this stuff.
19: Right, right. I mean, listen, real people are also our enemies at times. But listen, when you have the likes of, you know, people like Hassan Piker who normalize, you know, terrorist organizations that are hell-bent on killing Jews, that's a real person with a large following. When you have Candace Owens or Nick Fuentes, right, Nick Fuentes being a white supremacist who has a large following, these are real people who know the role that they play and are very proud of the anti-Semitism and support for terror that they promote. But to your point, there are also many different platforms, and not just, you know, Facebook and X and Instagram, where probably most people go, but where younger people go, Twitch and Steam and gaming platforms, Discord, so on and so forth. And that is filled both with trolls, but also we have seen, you know, state-sponsored bots, right? These things that don't seem real, but that are almost designed to create anxiety and polarization in our country. And I think that has also had an effect.
18: It's also, you can monetize anti-Semitism now. If you have a lot of followers online and you get a lot of clicks, you're making money off of that.
19: I'm really glad you said that, because I think one of the things that people don't understand about kind of modern manifestations of anti-Semitism, especially online, is that it has become memeified, right? People use humor and irony to promote it. It's a form of entertainment. And as bad as anti-Semitism, of course, is, sometimes what concerns me more is the failure to even recognize it, because people at the end of the day are able to get a following. They're able to create engagement through being hateful and anti-Semitic. And to your point, they're actually, you know, bringing in some money in order to support that. That reinforces them to do more as opposed to being shamed, because there's no more shame in the anti-Semitism game.
18: It's also convoluted in that somebody might be just making an honest comment criticizing Benjamin Netanyahu or something the Israeli government's doing. That's not anti-Semitism, but yet that will be deemed anti-Semitism. But also somebody will say something that is clearly anti-Semitic and just say, what? I'm just being critical of Israel, right? So they're using it as a shield oftentimes with their anti-Semitism. Would you agree?
19: Well, I mean, I think we need to be clear, right? Being critical of Israeli government policy, military policy, the leadership of Israel, I mean, that's not anti-Semitic. We don't include that in our audit, right? I mean, people can have legitimate disagreements and even criticisms of Israel or any other country. But when somebody wants to express their opposition to Israeli state policy by protesting in front of a synagogue, that's totally different. That's ascribing blame to a religious community for the actions of a state, right? So if somebody wants to yell even, you know, free Palestine, okay, go for it. If somebody wants to vandalize a synagogue with graffiti that says that, again, that's taking it beyond mere criticism of another country and into sort of blaming the entire Jewish community. That's what we're most concerned about.
18: Oren Siegel, our guest, he is with the Anti-Defamation League. He's a senior vice president and the center of the Center for Extremism, and he spent his career studying this stuff. Talk about how we're seeing the rise of anti-Semitism on the left and the rise of anti-Semitism on the right, and how it's similar and how it's different.
19: Well, I mean, you know, anti-Semitism has never been, you know, just, you know, a characteristic of the extremes on the ideological or political spectrum, never. But, you know, what many categorize as anti-Semitism on the left now tends to, revolve around not just kind of regular criticism of Israel, but kind of, you know, attacking the entire Jewish community or the a community whose identity is very much wrapped in for many Jews who identify as Zionists, and then, you know, targeting people simply because they are Jews or Zionists. The assumption is that they support the state of Israel, even though, like, anybody who knows, you know, three Jewish people knows that nobody thinks the exact same thing about anything, let alone, you know, any policy of any government. So, you know, the protests that we've seen, the ones that are promoting Hamas and Hezbollah, you know, we see that for many years, and that tends to be the type of anti-Semitism coming from the left, often kind of cloaked in anti-Israel rhetoric, but really going well beyond mere criticism of Israel. The truth is, in the last, you know, couple of years, but certainly since February when the war in Iran began, we have seen some of those same themes coming from what is, I guess, the traditional sort of right. We've also seen historically, like, folks like Nick Fuentes, who have been embraced by, you know, some people on the right. Like, I by the way, I want to be clear, many people on the right actually reject him completely, which makes sense. But sort of the white supremacist, Holocaust denying element, those folks are increasingly also using Israel as a tool to attack the Jewish community. So in many ways, the more that you go left, the more that you are right, eventually you kind of meet in the middle.
18: What really shocked me in all of this was, I guess, after October 7th, was I talked to a number of Jewish students on college campuses, and they talked about with quite shocking comments how they were fearful of other students and the derogatory comments and the rude and the threatening nature of just walking to class as a Jewish person from other students. I found that remarkable, scary, and it seemed to be happening in some of the most influential colleges in America.
19: Yeah, I mean, I remember the days after, obviously, October 7th. Immediately, you saw, you know, campus organizations like Students for Justice in Palestine and others use some symbols from the attack, the massacre on October 7th, where whether it was like paraglider imagery or other imagery started becoming kind of part of what they were using, essentially glorifying the terrorist acts that occurred. So you combine that with people who had a litmus test, like if you were a supporter of Israel in any way, that somehow disqualified you from being part of sort of the campus environment. We heard from many Jewish students who had that feeling. And then when the encampments came, and there were literally people asking, you know, students questions about what they believed in order to get from one side of the campus to the other, it really created on some campuses a menacing environment, right? And this is one of the reasons ADL, like, we did a report card that looked at, you know, universities across the country and scored them, basically graded them from A to F, so these are schools, about how they were dealing with the anti-Semitism that was on campus. What policies did they have? How were they, you know, using those policies to protect their students? And frankly, a lot of schools got very bad grades. Again, we always got to look for some good news. And then over the last couple of years, we have seen those grades increases as universities have realized that they have to do more to protect their Jewish students.
18: Okay, Oren Siegel, the ultimate question is, with a couple minutes left, why now? What is going on that is sort of lighting this fire?
19: you know, I think at a time where there's polarization, there's fear and anxiety, it's not uncommon for people to look for who to blame. This has been true, again, for centuries. The Jewish community has been blamed for pretty much anything when terrible things happen. I think what you have now are wars overseas that are concerning to people. You have an online environment that normalizes the type of anti-Semitism. There's no more shame, where anti-Semitism, as we were talking before, actually sells as a form of entertainment. And then the consequences for being publicly hateful in that way just aren't the same as what they used to be. And then the failure to even recognize what anti-Semitism is. All of this is happening at the same time. It creates a vulnerable Jewish community. But listen, the community is also very resilient, and nothing is going to prevent the Jewish community from finding ways to be exactly as proud of themselves as they are.
18: Do you think it will correct itself? Do you think somebody has to step in? What's your hope for the future?
19: It won't correct itself on its own, but that's why organizations like ADL matter. That's why when you hear public officials, whether it is in federal government, whether it's in local politics, when they speak out against anti-Semitism, it matters. And this is why other organizations and frankly other communities need to step up and call that same type of anti-Semitism. Because we've heard it before, it may start with the Jews and it never ends. So we need our leaders to condemn it, speak out, and denormalize what we're seeing right now.
18: Yeah, sad times. Oren Siegel, the Anti-Defamation League, Senior Vice President of Counter-Extremism and Intelligence. Oren, thank you for joining us. Good luck down the road, and we hope to check in with you soon.
19: Take care.
18: You got it. America at Night, back in a moment.
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18: Hey, we are just getting started. We have some news this morning. The U.S.-Iran negotiations is everywhere and nowhere. Plus, we've got some exchange of attacks while we're waiting for President Trump to make up his mind. But we don't really know what the deal is. It sounds like they want to open up the strait, but 60 days on everything else. We'll wait and see. And talk to our guest next half hour about all of that. Last night, if you were listening, in the third hour of Open Phones, I made an offer to everybody who's listening. And somebody was talking about my rib recipe. And I told him that it was from a world championship barbecue enthusiast from Blue's Hog. And I told everybody that he gave me this wonderful recipe that I use. And I told everybody that I would give it away. But here's the best way to give it away. So what you do on the show is you sign up for the text message of the day. We send out a lineup of what's on each and every show. And you can do that by 1-844-2-McGraw, 1-844-262-4729. We are going to text out the rib recipe. We're going to give everybody a couple days to sign up. And then we are going to text out the rib recipe for everybody. I'm going to give it away for free in the spirit of barbecue love and the sheer joy of a good rib recipe. We are going to give it away. But if you want the rib recipe, we're going to make you, it's free of charge, of course, we're going to make you sign up for the text line. You can cancel right after you get the rib recipe. But to sign up for our text messaging to get the rib recipe so we can text it to you, text barbecue, BBQ, to 1-844-262-4729. Alex will send you a link. You sign up on that link. You'll get the text messages. And then, I don't know, maybe on Monday or something, we will text out the rib recipe. Give me a chance to sort of write it down and get it short enough so it can fit on a text. And then you'll be able to get the rib recipe. And we'll do that from time to time. We'll give out recipes and all sorts of deals and whatever else we can come up with. But it's a good way to sort of stay connected with the show, and it's a good way to sort of communicate with everybody who wants the rib recipe from time to time. And we'll have other guests on who give offers and stuff and other suggestions and books and things like that. So people want to know. That's a great way to sort of we can communicate what's going on with the show. So text BBQ to 844-2-McGraw or 844-262-4729. Alex will send you the link. And we'll send you the rib recipe come Monday. How about that? All right, stay right there. We're just getting started. We'll talk the latest from the Middle East. Next hour, Bill Cleveland. It's Thursday night. Bill is on the road somewhere. I think he's in Hershey, Pennsylvania. We'll check in with him from Hershey, Pennsylvania. We're just getting started. America at Night, back in a moment.
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0: 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Working on the farm, my heart kept skipping a beat. 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
3: With SRN News, I'm Jason Walker. U.S. and Iranian negotiators apparently reaching a tentative agreement to extend the ceasefire by 60 days. Vice President J.D. Vance confirming there was a tentative agreement. It's unclear, though, if the president has approved it. Deadly fire in Dallas after residents reported a gas leak in a huge apartment building. Unknown number of fatalities, but officials say it looks like there are at least 3 possible deaths. Crews have recovered 6 of the 9 workers missing and presumed dead in that chemical tank rupture in Washington State. The death toll is 11, including the 3 who are missing. Rescue teams trying to reach 4 climbers who fell on Alaska's Mount McKinley. Climbers' conditions not immediately known. The 4 climbers were part of a 7-person team. SRN News.
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0: This is America at Night with McGraw-Milhaven.
1: Right. The text lines are open and alive. 1-844-2-McGraw, 1-844-262-4729. As we get our next guest on the line, going to take another minute or so here. I am in open phones. I want to talk about this legislative fix to a problem that is sticking your nose where it doesn't belong. Republican Ted Cruz apparently loves democracy and loves the free market economy until it comes to college football players or college basketball players. And Democrat Maria Cantwell and Ted Cruz have bipartisan legislation that will curtail the power of college athletes to make money, put a salary cap in. And I mean, talk about anti-

0: some skirmishes between the United States and Iran. What, read the tea leaves for me. What's going on here?
1: So we're in a phase that I like to call Schrodinger's deal, in which we've been hearing for weeks that an agreement has almost been reached. You know, they're just ironing out the final details, but we haven't actually gotten an agreement yet. And the reason that is because neither side was really able to achieve all the goals they wanted in the military phase of the war. And that's bleeding over into negotiations, and that both sides wants to get their goals at the negotiating table, but aren't willing to kind of compromise with what the other side has. And so what we're seeing since that ceasefire is continued skirmishes as well. So, for example, just this week on Monday, Iran launched drones at ships trying to cross the strait, after which the U.S. Retaliated with airstrikes. And then yesterday, Iran launched a ballistic missile and drones at a U.S. air base in Kuwait. And this is all in addition to previous skirmishes in the weeks since the ceasefire. So both sides are kind of jockeying at the negotiating table, trying to get leverage over each other, trying to get the maximum number of concessions, but nobody's willing to sign on the dotted line yet.
0: But it seems to me the biggest pressure point for both is the Strait of Hormuz. And so if they agree to put everything else off for 60 days and you open up the Strait of Hormuz, you're releasing the pressure for Iran to come to the table and capitulate, to give up anything they didn't want to give up before. But to open the strait, that would be their impetus to giving it away. So why would Iran want to give up something now if the strait has been reopened already?
1: Right. So the strait is placing pressure on both sides. Iran's blockade is preventing the flow of oil out to most of the rest of the world, whereas the U.S. blockade is preventing Iran's oil from going out and therefore depriving the regime there of revenue. So what we have is kind of a contest of wills, and to see who blinks first, who's getting more damaged by this blockade, and that result is unclear so far. You are certainly correct that if both sides agree to release the blockade, a lot of the pressure to reach any sort of agreement at all would be significantly decreased, and it's quite possible that, you know, there could be an indefinite negotiations that go on after that.
0: Right. It could just be the end of the war and both sides go home and we go back to virtually Iran's infrastructure being decimated by our 3 or 4 weeks of bombing, but that they still continue on with their nuclear weapons in the bottom of some mountain somewhere, but we just sort of go back to the way it was before the bombing started.
1: Yeah, indeed. Iran's, you know, military capabilities were heavily degraded throughout the war, lost a large chunk of their ballistic missile arsenal, their drone arsenal, almost all of their large surface combatants and their Navy were sunk, their Air Force took heavy losses. But, you know, they retained the ability to launch ballistic missiles throughout the conflict, as well as drones. Their small boat fleet is still able to lay mines. So both kind of, you know, as I was saying, both sides took losses and wanted an end to the fighting, but neither achieved their larger political goals that they wanted.
0: Yeah. A strange sort of piece in all of this. To reopen the strait and all of the things that were lines in the sand, which was regime change, they're not going to get a nuclear weapon, we're going to take their uranium from them. We seem to be sort of, at least if this is what we're hearing is true, we seem to be punting on all of our goals, which is why we started bombing in the first place.
1: If those things all made it into the final agreement, which I think is at least a little bit unlikely, that would be correct. It's worth noting Iran is also, you know, has been asking for reparations, the total removal of sanctions, a lot of economic aid, and other things, which I think they're very unlikely to get, from the Trump administration, frankly, from any U.S. administration.
0: Yeah. I keep asking this question. If we couldn't trust them during the Obama agreement, and we couldn't trust them for the last 57 years, why do we trust them today?

0: I don't think there's a lot of trust between the Trump administration and the Iranians right now. Iran has, you know, connected numerous nefarious activities in the region, supporting terrorism, including supplying weapons that have killed U.S. troops, attacked our partners in the Gulf and in Israel. And that kind of lack of trust is why there hasn't been any, you know, long-lasting agreements between Iran and the United States since the 1979 revolution.
1: Yeah. Let's talk about President Trump floated the idea of these Arab countries, Saudi Arabia, some of the other ones, Qatar, Pakistan, joining the Abraham Accords. It seemed like that seemed to fall on deaf ears. What were your thoughts as you heard that?
0: So certainly the reaction from a lot of the states was not positive, and I think it's at least somewhat unlikely that that happens in the near term. However, it is worth noting that the UAE, which did sign on to the Abraham Accords during the conflict, had an Iron Dome battery deployed to its territory by Israel, who then helped the UAE defend against Iranian drone and missile attacks. So there's certainly some upside in the defense cooperation of joining the Abraham Accords, and that the attractiveness of that might actually increase if the Iranian regime retains its ballistic missile and drone arsenal.
1: Ryan Probst with us, Deputy Director of the Center on Military and Political Power at the Foundation for Defense of Democracies. Let's talk about drones for a minute, because it seems like with Ukraine and Russia, the drones have been the equalizer. And it seems Iran has been able to use drones at least to shut down the Strait of Hormuz. We are learning. Are we behind in the drone technology? I mean, it sounds like we could learn quite a bit from Ukraine and how they're using drones to protect themselves.
0: Certainly, I think it's fair to say that Ukraine is at the forefront of drone technology, but it's also worth considering what type of drones we're talking about here. So the United States is probably still the global leader in kind of large drones, like Reapers that are the size of, you know, manned aircraft. What Ukraine is really good at is the first-person view drones. These are the small quadcopters that carry grenades and other explosives and have relatively short ranges, think in the realm of artillery. What Iran is using is this kind of medium-range drones like the Shahed 136. We can go several hundred miles, carry a warhead of, you know, about 100 pounds or so, and we've had a very difficult time both destroying all of those before launch as well as intercepting them in flight just because there's so many of them. Ukraine has their own program for that as well. But really what Ukraine is good at is counter UAS, defending against all the Russian drones, which Russia got from Iran. And that's, I think, the area where Ukraine could help us the most.
1: It's also interesting that Ukraine, right, the drone technology that they have employed, they've neutralized the bigger, more powerful Russia, has it not?
0: I think neutralized might be overstating it a little bit. They've certainly managed to nearly freeze Russian advances on the front line. But Ukraine is definitely still taking losses, unfortunately, as they attempt to hold that line. So drones is certainly an equalizer, but they're not the only relevant weapon system on the battlefield. Things like mines, artillery, traditional cruise missiles, aircraft all still play important roles.
1: Yeah, what do you make of the Republicans came out in somewhat critical nature? Ted Cruz and Lindsey Graham, some of the others came out and were cautioning President Trump about this deal. We still don't know what the official deals are. Well, he's still mulling it over. But this 60-day moratorium, offering up some of their seized assets, lifting some of their sanctions for this uranium, having somebody else go in and get it or have them give it to us. What do you make of the criticism from his own party and some of his most loyal supporters on this?
0: Yeah, I think those supporters are trying to push the president into making the best deal that he can and not going back on any of the red lines that he had previously set out. As you said, there's no kind of concrete terms of this deal that we know so far. Secretary Bessent kind of disavowed the details of it earlier today. And it's just kind of this jockeying at the negotiating table to see where things eventually find out. And that pressure placed on the president might actually be able to strengthen his hand at the negotiating table.
1: Ryan Brobst with us for a couple of more minutes. Ryan, what are you looking for in the next couple of days? What will you be watching for, and what's going to pique your interest?
0: So the thing I'm perhaps not as much interested in is statements kind of made by anonymous Iranian and American officials about the state of negotiations, just because we've been having those for, you know, well over a month, and nothing has panned out so far. You can see these as kind of signals rather than kind of objective facts about how the negotiations are proceeding. What I would be interested in is if both the American side and the Iranian side state that an agreement has been reached and they give specifics on what the actual terms of the deal are. That would be a big change from what we've been seeing so far. The other thing that I'm looking for is any changes in the military dynamic, whether we see an increase in Iranian attacks or if we see an increase in U.S. force posture in the region. That might indicate that negotiations didn't pan out and there could be a return to hostilities.
1: So what you're saying, Ryan, is don't get excited until both sides are saying the same thing when it comes to an agreement?
0: That's correct. The agreement has to, you know, by definition, both sides have to agree to the terms, something that hasn't happened so far. So once we see that, that would mark a significant break from the past 2 months.
1: How optimistic are you that that something like that could happen in the next couple of days?
0: In the next couple of days, I'm on the pessimistic side here just because both sides seem so far apart. The one thing that we could see, though, is some sort of interim deal which barely resolves anything and, you know, say extends the ceasefire for another X amount of months, partially reopens the Strait of Hormuz, but avoids the thornier issues like economic relief, the nuclear program, the ballistic missile program.
1: Yeah, if nothing else, if the Strait is reopened with the higher cost of oil, won't that be an economic boon for Iran?
0: It would certainly help Iran economically, but it would also help the United States and the rest of the world economically. It's this kind of double-sided kind of pressure point that's been present since the U.S. enacted the blockade on ships going to Iranian ports.
1: Yeah. Ryan Probst, the Deputy Director of the Center on Military and Political Power at the Foundation for Defense of Democracies. Ryan, good stuff. Great insight. Thanks for checking in.
0: Thanks for having me.
1: You got it. It's America at Night, and we're back in a moment.
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8: Here's your forecast on News Talk 1250 KBRF for tonight. Seeing mostly cloudy skies, down to 64 for our low, 88 and partly sunny on Friday. Mostly cloudy, 61 of Friday night, 85 on a Saturday. A chance to see some showers and thunderstorms Saturday into Saturday night, to then back at us Sunday night as well. A chance of seeing them off and on. 83 for Sunday's high, 83 for Monday's high. That's a look at your forecast on News Talk 1250 KBRF. Depend on it.
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10: 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It appears by its own numbers, the U.S. government seems insolvent. 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
1: In the 9 o'clock hour, or excuse me, in the last hour, in the third hour, we've got to talk about this legislation that popped up in Washington D.C. today, the Protect College Sports Act. The bill has a number of sponsors, bipartisan legislation. Eric Schmidt, Republican from Missouri, Chris Coons of Delaware, Democrat, would give the NCAA and college sports commissions legal cover to enforce a spending cap on how much each school can pay its athletes. Remind me, is there a spending cap on how much they can pay the coaches? Is there a spending cap on how much they can pay the chancellors? Is there a spending cap on how much they can pay anybody else on campus? Only the athletes. They're only forcing the athletes. They also are setting up a transfer rule. Athletes are only allowed to transfer once. What about coaches? Are they allowed to transfer after they sign a contract? What about the math student who wants to go to a different school and then goes to three or four schools? What about are those students also going to be capped? Why is it that you're only infringing on the freedoms of the athletes? Do I like that the Catholics are going to a different school every year? No, I don't like it. But it ain't my decision. The athlete's upset when I go from one job to another. The athlete's upset when I move from one side of town to the other. Whose right is it to tell these athletes how much money they can make? These are supposed to be the people who are championing democracy and government getting out of our lives and making government smaller and believing in free enterprise and let the market decide. What kind of garbage is this? Why Ted Cruz is supposed to be a champion of free enterprise and smaller government? Now he wants to pass a law that says college students can only make X amount of money. Really? How is this? Why is there rioting in the streets over this? Coaches, I'm in favor of, why don't they pass a bill that says put a cap on how much the coaches can make? Let's start there. No, can't have that. Let's put a cap on how many times a coach can transfer, sign a contract, tell a kid he's going to be there and then leave 6 months later for more money somewhere else. No, let's not do that. Let's stick it to the 20-year-old kid who's got, finally has a little bit of leverage. Because, man, they're making too much money off the Bulls. We don't want to have to share it with all the players, do we? Holy mackerel. Come back and talk about that, hour number three. 1-844-2-McGraw, 1-844-262-4729. Our executive director is Alex Tinton. Our engineer tonight is Richard Good. I'm McGraw Millhaven. This.
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21: News this hour from Town Hall. I'm Jason Walker. Tensions still very high in the Middle East after word that a deal with the U.S. had been reached, something that Iran has not confirmed. Joe Fetterman reports.
0: As ceasefire talks between the U.S. and Iran drag on, the truce has come under another test. The U.S. has carried out a series of strikes on Iranian targets this week, most recently on Wednesday night. It says these strikes are in response to Iranian threats. In the latest incident, Kuwait says it was attacked by Iranian missiles and drones. Iran confirms that it launched a fresh attack in the region. It says this is in response to American aggression. Now, these clashes have not caused the ceasefire to collapse, but they have left the Middle East on edge.
21: Deadly fire in Dallas. Residents there reporting a gas leak in a huge apartment building and later a blast. Unknown number of fatalities. Fire department there still looking for victims. Crews have recovered 6 of the 9 missing and presumed dead in that chemical tank rupture in Washington State. Death toll now stands at least 11. Louisiana winning a lawsuit over supposedly harsh prison farm working conditions at the Angola prison. We have more on that story now from correspondent Lisa Dwyer in Louisiana.
3: The decision follows a recent appeals court ruling that weakened standards for proving cruel and unusual punishment. The judge said the appeals court ruling means the state's minimal remedial actions since the suit was filed meet legal requirements. Since that lawsuit in 2023 was filed, the Department of Corrections has revised its heat policy, erected shade pavilions, and expanded access to water and breaks. I'm Lisa Dwyer.
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21: Now the latest now on mortgage rates. Alex Viega takes a look at the numbers.
23: Mortgage buyer Freddie Mac says the average rate on a 30-year mortgage rose this week to 6.53%. The average rate is now at its highest level in 9 months, though it remains below where it was this time last year. Mortgage rates have been mostly trending higher as oil prices and expectations for higher inflation have increased due to the war with Iran. That's pushed up long-term bond yields that lenders use as a guide to pricing home loans. When mortgage rates rise, they can add hundreds of dollars a month in costs for borrowers, reducing their purchasing power. I'm Alex Vega.
21: In what has been so far a pretty strong week on Wall Street, Thursday was exceptional, very strong showing across the board. Dow Industrials up 24 points on the day. S&P 500 was ahead 43. NASDAQ climbed more than 242 points. Breaking news and analysis, townhall.com. Well, the Treasury Department has prepared mock-up designs for a brand new $250 bill that would feature President Trump's portrait, a move that would make him the first living person featured on American currency in more than 140 years. However, whether the Trump $250 bill is actually ever released and becomes official currency, well, that likely depends on the passage of the GOP-backed legislation that has failed to advance so far in Congress. Treasury Secretary Scott Bessent says it's all up to the lawmakers.
24: It's all in, up on Capitol Hill. So at Treasury, we prepare things in advance. So we have prepared in advance that if the legislation is passed, but we will stick to the law.
21: And more on these stories at townhall.com.
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5: Here's your forecast on News Talk 1250 KBRF for tonight. Seeing mostly cloudy skies, down to 64 for our low. 88 and partly sunny on Friday. Mostly cloudy, 61 of Friday night, 85 on a Saturday. A chance to see some showers and thunderstorms Saturday into Saturday night, and then back at us Sunday night as well. A chance of seeing them off and on. 83 for Sunday's high, 83 for Monday's high. That's a look at your forecast on News Talk 1250 KBRF. 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
1: City halls all over the country. There are people who are embracing data centers. There are people who are putting a moratorium on data centers. And one of the reasons why is energy bills. And my energy bill is going to go through. My energy bills are already going through the roof. I don't want this data center the size of Manhattan to come into my hometown. That's going to produce more problems for my energy bill. Well, is there an alternative? Our next guest says there is. It's nuclear. Alina Voss is with us, communications director for the American Conservation Coalition and head of marketing for NX Atomic. We should say, Alina, that you have worked for the Washington Examiner, the New York Post, the Washington Times, and you worked at NASA for a while, also the Small Business Administration, and now you are the head of marketing for NX Atomic. Welcome to America at Night. Thanks for joining us.
6: Thank you so much for having me. This is super fun to be on.
1: Yeah, well, wait till the end. Maybe you won't like it so much. We'll have to wait and see. talk to me about the energy need we're going to have going forward with data centers and everything else, right? Everything's being plugged in. Everybody has 9 different TVs, 7 different tablets, 4 phones. Cars are being plugged in. Data centers are everywhere. What is the energy load going to look like here in the next few years in America?
6: Well, I think it's no secret that it's going through the absolute roof. And I find it really funny. I've been working with data centers for quite a while. And, you know, 5-10 years ago, you had to explain to someone what they even were, much less nuclear power. I think most people heard that their information was being stored in the cloud, and they pictured literally a cloud somewhere rather than understanding that this is real physical infrastructure that has to be physically stored somewhere and, of course, powered by energy. And I think these are kind of wonky topics that often don't get brought up in the charged political landscape of today. I mean, if anyone's noticed that that's how things seem to go in Washington. But it turns into a kitchen table issue really, really quickly once it starts spiking people's energy bills and once you start to see them literally moving into your communities. And I think there's a variety of ways that states are handling it, but I think it's safe to say that a lot of people are not looking at data centers as particularly friendly neighbors.
1: Yeah, the reality is, though, whether you like them or not, they're coming one way, shape, or form. I think that's just the reality. And there is going to have to be some type of energy to accompany them as well, because they are going to need a lot of energy. And that ultimately lands to the question of nuclear. And is nuclear the best, fastest, cheapest, safest way to go? You say yes, but give me the broad strokes. Why is nuclear the way to go?
6: I think nuclear is the way to go for a long list of reasons, but I'll try and boil it down. I think one of the underappreciated aspects of data centers is that it's not just making the power, it's moving it somewhere. And we have some really outdated transmission infrastructure in the United States right now, which means that while that hasn't really been politically favorable to be updating, and it's not something that any politician wants to spend money on, so the can has kind of gotten kicked down the road, it does mean that a lot of the stress that it's putting on, you know, your local energy grid is going to be from just moving the power. So the nice part about small modular reactors is that you can put them on site at a data center, and you're not relying on the transmission that goes through, you know, my neighborhood, for example. The other reason is just the uptime. And, you know, I consider myself kind of an all of the above type energy person. I don't really like to say that one power source is better than the others, but they do have significantly different use cases for a lot of things. And as much as I love solar and wind for their particular use cases in certain scenarios, it really only works if the wind is blowing or the sun is shining. Other than that, you're really having to store it. One of the historical downsides of nuclear is that it's always on and it's always running at about the same power output. And that's coincidentally fantastic for data centers. So it's really about the transmission, the power output, and the fact that you can co-locate them and build as much as you need, scale them up, scale them down with these new small modular reactors.
1: Are you insinuating, or are you saying that next to a data center is going to be a small modular nuclear reactor?
6: I am hoping, and I hope just short of promising you, that there will be small modular reactors next to most of the data centers in the United States 10 years from now. I think they go together like peanut butter and jelly, and I'm not the only one saying so. You have the data centers are being very welcoming to all the nuclear coming in because they kind of recognize that long term it's the only way this is going to work.
1: Okay, explain, what is a small modular reactor? Because when people hear nuclear, they're thinking big, giant smokestacks with steam coming out of the top next to a river or a water somewhere.
6: They absolutely are, and a small modular reactor typically is going to look nothing like that. I like to think of if trailer homes were Legos and you could just stack a bunch of them together. Each model is a little bit different depending on which company is making which ones. They're going to have different sizes and power outputs, but the ultimate point of them is that you can stack them together like Legos and build as many units as you need on site for whatever use case it is. And the ability to stack them together like Legos means that you can basically customize them the same way that you would, you know, IKEA furniture, and it's modular. You can just add on a unit as you need it.
1: How big are they?
6: It completely depends on which reactor you're working with. The one that NX Atomics is building, if we're talking about the core of it, it's going to be about 2 meters wide. But if you're thinking of like a standard suburban house, that's roughly the size of the full reactor containment.
1: And so lots of questions here. Let's talk about nuclear waste. These things produce nuclear waste just like the other big nuclear power plants?
6: They do. It also depends on which small modular reactor you're talking about, because some of them can also use nuclear waste as fuel. I think something that a lot of people don't appreciate is that when a large reactor, you think of like the big smokestacks, they're steam, but the smokestack type things that you're used to seeing if you Google image a reactor, when those are done with the spent fuel is what we call it, there's a lot of times 90% of the power still left in there. They're barely scraping the surface of the fuel that they're using. Many of the small modular reactors that are coming onto the market, part of the purpose of like a lot of these technological advancements is that there's a lot of power left in there. Other countries have historically been a lot better about recycling their fuel. France is a very good example. And the waste, I think, is a bit of an overblown problem. I mean, I'm not saying that it's not real, but it can be both used as fuel, and most of it, even with the existing nuclear infrastructure that we have in the U.S., is stored on site. The nuclear waste that you or I would produce in our lifetime fits in about a soda can. It's really not physically that much.
1: What about the safety of all of this? How safe and secure are these small modular reactors?
6: They are designed to be even safer than the existing nuclear infrastructure, which is truly saying something. One thing that I don't think a lot of people recognize is that nuclear is tied with wind and solar for the safest energy sources. If you look at deaths per kilowatt hour, which I know it sounds morbid, but that is kind of how we measure safety when it comes to energy, how many people die per unit of energy produced. it is tied for the safest form of energy. Unfortunately, you have a lot of sort of bad halo effects from some of the tragedies, or even, you know, stuff like Three Mile Island, where no one died, but people were very, it was very public and, you know, stuck in people's minds for quite a while. But they're extraordinarily safe. And one of the benefits of some of the small modular reactor designs, and certainly what we're working on at NX Atomics, is that we are focusing on the design itself being safer. So not using some of the same cooling methods or some of the same fuel methods that some of the larger light water reactors have had. And now, I don't want to say that those larger reactors are unsafe at all. They certainly aren't, but it's nice to have sort of that passive safety where it's not relying on people to actively be managing the safety of it.
1: Okay, so how far are we? How much of this is real? How much of this is science fiction? And when will it be able to be commercially ready for a data center near you?
6: So we are, I would say, behind the market in terms of the timeline to data center deployment. But if you're looking at some of the small modular reactors that are on the market right now, there's several that are racing to criticality this year. Criticality meaning like they properly split the atom, if you will. We are hoping to be in the early 2030s and be able to be deploying small modular reactors toward data centers and what have you. Data centers are definitely one of our top use cases just because of the size of our reactor. So we're only a couple years away. I think the best time to build a nuclear reactor was 10 years ago, and the second best time is right now.
1: Let's talk about the cost of the energy coming out of a small modular reactor. How does that compare to wind, solar, and actually regular energy plants now?
6: So a lot of these, a lot of the cost that comes out of many of these sources, especially if you're talking about something like wind and solar, if you're talking about the life cycle cost, it really doesn't entail storage, which is, as I mentioned, a benefit of nuclear being kind of right there on site. We believe that we can get it down to 2 cents per kilowatt hour, which is not just competitive, but honestly blows other sources out of the water. That's part of why we're going to be a little longer to market. But even most of the small modular reactors that are, I don't even want to call them competitors. I think it's just such a large landscape. But they're still talking about down to 5 or 6 cents per kilowatt hour, which is truly just dwarfing the prices that have been coming out, both from nuclear energy and then a lot of our sort of utility scale solar and wind operations, especially once you do away with some of the subsidies that have been pushing those markets a little artificially lower than they would be.
1: A couple more questions for you. What's the 3D printing technology that small modular reactors use?
6: So that is something pretty unique to NX Atomics. There's something called electron beam additive manufacturing. So basically you blast a small coil of wire with an electron beam and it melts it on, and you 3D print with it the same way that you would 3D print with plastic, except a lot more violent and radioactive. So we are going to be 3D printing the reactor components themselves, which has two benefits. One, a lot of the reactor cost comes from the manufacturing. So the quicker that you can do that and the more efficiently that you can do that through things like 3D printing, the cheaper the reactor is going to be. But in addition to that, the ability to swap in and out, for example, the reactor core or other reactor components means that you don't have to necessarily design a core that can last you for 60 years. You can design one that lasts for 20 and swap it out like a Lego piece when you need to. We already do this in a lot of aerospace technology. We've done it in submarines. We are just thinking that this is a very good use case, bringing it into the nuclear field.
1: Alina Voss with us for a couple more minutes. I got about a minute left. Alina, who's doing nuclear right? What country, closer to home, America, states, who's doing it right?
6: I am obviously biased as an American, but most of our engineers, for context, are coming from Germany. They are trying to work their way across the pond because, unfortunately, Germany is just not doing it right. And they search the whole world, and we've landed in the U.S. largely because the U.S. and in particular specific states in the U.S., among them Indiana, Tennessee, Texas, are being very favorable to nuclear at the moment. I think the U.S. has realized probably a bit quicker than some other countries that this is the way forward, especially with AI and data centers. And it's a very promising environment to be in here.
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1: Really interesting stuff. 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Good luck down the road.
6: Thank you so much.
1: 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America at Night, back in a moment.
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8: All right, so coming up in just a minute, we'll check in with Bill Cleveland. Bill on the road. He's in Hershey, Pennsylvania. We'll check in there. Also, I want to make sure we did this. We started this, kicked this off last night, and I want to make sure everybody gets a chance to participate. You know the text line, right? We have the text line, 1-844-2-McGraw. Text your comments to the show at any given time. And then what we're doing now is somebody last night asked me about my rib recipe, my barbecue smoked rib recipe, and I have agreed to share my beautiful recipe with everyone who listens to the show as a small token of my appreciation for listening to the show. So what we're going to do is we're going to text it to you. And everybody who wants the barbecue recipe, we'll text it out on Monday. Now, if you already subscribe to our texts, don't do anything. You will automatically get the rib recipe. If you want the rib recipe, you are going to have to sign up for the text service. We send out one a day. We don't sell your information. We don't give it to the government. We don't do anything like that. We just give a rundown each and every day of what's coming up on the show tonight. It's a way to sort of stay part on top of the show. And if you miss the show, you can go and get the podcast or whatever else. So all we want to do is text barbecue, BBQ, to 1-844-2-McGraw, 1-844-262-4729. And then come Monday, I'll have Alex text everybody who signed up to the text line the rib recipe. And then you can do with as you wish. And when you're sitting down at your barbecue on Juneteenth or July 4th or Labor Day or whenever you get around to cooking it, and you are the star of your backyard barbecue, you don't even have to thank me. But you'll know deep in your heart, you know where you got that recipe from. You can call it your own. Heck, I stole it from somebody else. So it isn't like I invented it. I put a little twist on it myself, but you put a little twist on it yourself and call it your own. That's the great thing about barbecue. So all you have to do is text BBQ to 1-844-262-4729. Sign up for the text line. You can cancel it right after you get the barbecue recipe. If you've already subscribed to the daily text, don't do anything. You'll automatically get it. So there you go. We had a lot of people asking about that, and a lot of people sign it up. So we're thrilled and excited. So stay right there. We're going to take a quick break. When we come back, Bill Clevin, Bill on the Road, Hershey, Pennsylvania. Find out about this great country each and every week with Bill on the Road. America at Night, back in a moment.
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3: With SRN News, I'm Jason Walker. Fire devastating a girls' boarding school in Kenya. The death toll stands at least 16 now. More than 82 others have been hurt. No word on the cause. Some parents later demonstrated, accusing school officials of not taking care of the girls. Deadly fire in Dallas after residents had reported a gas leak and then a major blast in a huge apartment building. Unknown number of fatalities. Officials say search teams are still looking for bodies. Crews have recovered 6 of the 9 workers missing and presumed dead in that chemical tank rupture in Washington State. The death toll stands at 11. Rescue teams trying to reach 4 climbers who fell on Alaska's Mount McKinley. The 4 climbers were part of a 7-person team. SRN News.
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9: All right, let's get to it. We got Bill on the road, our traveling America at Night Westwood One correspondent. Good morning, Bill Cleveland.
10: Hello, McGraw. What's going on?
9: We are checking in with you. You are in Hershey, Pennsylvania?
10: Hershey, Pennsylvania. Been here quite a few times. It's one of my favorite little fun getaways, especially in the summer and in early fall. The question for you, I guess, is have you been to Hershey, Pennsylvania?
9: You know, I have been to Philadelphia a couple of times. I've never been to Hershey, Pennsylvania. I've been to the Poconos, driven through the Poconos, but I've never been through Hershey, Pennsylvania. I like Hershey's chocolate. Heard some nice things about it, but I don't know much about Hershey, Pennsylvania.
10: Well, with all due respect, that's probably my favorite town in all of Pennsylvania. I love Hershey. It's a really neat place. What I'll do is I'll give you a little background on kind of how the town got started and then run through some of the things that people can do for folks maybe thinking about taking a little getaway. If you're not too far from Hershey, I hopefully will sell you by the end of our segment here. But Milton Hershey, of course, founder of the Hershey Company, was really just a neat and by all accounts a really good guy. I mean, at the end of his life, he

0: first eventually had success with chocolate and Hershey's chocolate, and of course the rest is history. But some of the cool things that you can see here and you can do if you're coming for a visit, of course you can go to Hershey's Chocolate World. So that's kind of like the big, I don't want to call it a visitor center, but you can go in there. It's a free deal. You'll get a, now they call it a factory tour. They don't actually do production facility tours anymore because, you know, everybody sues everybody, right? You can't do anything fun anymore. Yeah, so you can't actually go. But it's fun, and especially younger kids will really get a kick out of it. It's animated, and you go through this whole thing, and it shows you how, you know, they make the chocolate and everything. It's like, what was the movie? The Charlie and the Chocolate Factory, right?
1: Yeah.
0: You're going through the chocolate factory. And it's really neat, and they have, like, the world's largest – Hershey's chocolate store. So, you know, you can buy a Hershey's chocolate bar as big as your head and, you know, a peanut butter cup that would, you know, fill up you and your entire neighborhood. Like, I mean, it is fun stuff. And you see a lot of products and things. And so that's cool. You go and check that out. Then they have, what's called Hershey Park. So this is a theme park in Hershey, and I don't want anybody to discount Hershey Park. This place is legit. If you like roller coasters, they have, I don't remember the exact number of, but they have a ton of like really great roller coasters, lots of fun rides. It's a really awesome theme park. But I think some people, when you think, oh, a theme park in Hershey, Pennsylvania, okay, it's cool. I mean, it is a legit theme park. It's really great. Obviously, that's just going to be in like the late spring and summer. It's not open during the winter or anything. That's a place you absolutely have to go. And then there's another place that I would suggest. This is a place that, you know, maybe adults might like a little more, but it's called the Hershey Story. And so it's a museum that basically runs down the entire history of Hershey, Pennsylvania, and walks through the story of Milton Hershey and just talks about how they got the company up and running. And, you know, they have really cool things on display. Like, for example, you know, they've got a machine or, you know, that makes Hershey Kisses. Right. So it's cool to like see what that actually looks like and how they make the little Hershey Kisses and how they put, you know, the little stuff on the, what is it, that little foil on the Hershey Kisses and just interesting things like that that you don't get to see anywhere else. Talks about Reese's, you know, that how that company came into the fold under Hershey and how, you know, the Hershey company bought that Reese's stuff after, you know, I guess it was Reese's, well, he passed away. He worked for the Hershey company for a while and left to kind of do his own thing. And it's kind of interesting to see how that kind of intertwines. But, you know, I'll pause there because I'm sure you have some questions. But it's just a really fun town. I mean, my God, they have you drive down the town, down the main drag. You know, of course, the town smells like chocolate, right? They're still making chocolate there. And then all like the lights up and down the street are all little Hershey Kisses. You know, the light poles and everything, Hershey Kisses at the top of the light poles. I mean, it is really a really fun town.
1: All right, here's my question. First off, the man's name was Milton Hershey. Well, was the town already called Hershey, or did they change the name to Hershey after the man got there?
0: Oh, my gosh. You've put me on the spot. I'm pretty sure they changed it after the fact. Don't quote me on that. Somebody from the tourism office is going to track me down. But I think that is the case. And, yeah.
1: I'm
0: going with that one.
1: Or did he create the town himself? Did he just buy a plot of land and put a factory there and called it Hershey, Pennsylvania?
0: Well, I think you just had so many people that ended up working for the company that ended up living there and buying housing nearby because they, you know, they were all these, he had all these employees. That's going to be my story. I think that's correct.
1: Tell me about the hotel, because that thing looks really cool.
0: Oh my gosh. Yeah. So the Hershey Hotel, very, you know, I don't know what the pricing would be like for a night, but it's a little on the upscale side. And by the way, I should point out, they have lodging for every type of budget you could think of. Like, I know one time I came here and I stayed in, they have a Hershey Lodge, right? So And I just

0: a pretty big place, fairly basic rooms, but really nice. And they've got little restaurants inside or whatever. And it's more for, you know, you're taking you and your 12 kids. You're going to stay at the lodge, right? They got a pool and all this stuff. But the Hershey Hotel, it is a very, very nice place. You know, you walk in and they've got, you know, I've taken pictures a handful of times of just this, you know, beautiful, just, you know, flower arrangements that are, you know, you can tell it costs thousands of dollars to put together right in the lobby as you walk in, and beautiful, like stained glass. And so, yeah, so, but it is neat though, that particular hotel was built, with workers that worked for Hershey. And then of course you had the Great Depression, and then, you know, the demand for chocolate went down. And so instead of laying off all of these people or a lot of these people, they started working on this hotel, and he kept them all employed, which I think that's pretty cool.
1: Yeah, no, great. And so, yeah, I know you've taken the Anheuser-Busch tour. A lot of people take some of these sort of tours and stuff. Is it similar to the Anheuser-Busch tour where they just give you a little sense of what it was like in the olden days?
0: You don't get quite as drunk at the Hershey factory tour. No, you know, it's funny. So they, I remember the last time I was here, I did kind of an official like a journalist visit, right? And they give you, you know, give you a little swag bag with stuff or whatever. And my hand to God, there were 15 chocolate bars inside of that thing. And then you go to the lodge and you walk down the hall and some guy, hey, how you doing? And he hands you a Hershey bar. I mean, you know, they're everywhere. They're handing you candy bars, and why not? You know, they make them right in town. But yeah, you will definitely get your fill of chocolate when you visit Hershey.
1: Yeah. Now it's not just Hershey's, right? They have it's a whole conglomerate now, right? They have a whole bunch of candies under the Hershey name, don't they?
0: They do. You know, they have, oh gosh, I hope I remember all of these. Like, I don't know if it's Nerds or it's, what is the, you're right. There's a handful of different types, and they've over the years have, you know, become bigger conglomerate and bought other ones. But the main ones still are the Hershey bar, right? Hershey chocolate bar. And Reese's and all the stuff that goes with Reese's. I think they have maybe Jolly Ranchers is one. They own. You're right. They own a bunch of them. And when you go into that big Hershey store, like, they have all of them there. And you can buy, like I said, the gigantic size, or you can buy, you know, they even have, this is kind of cool. I took a class once. They show you like how to make different, like you make your own chocolate bar. Right. So you sit down and they bring all the ingredients out to your table, and they put you in a lab coat for fun. Even though I usually travel with my own lab coat, you know, they have you sitting at the table, and it is fun. Like, families can gather around and you make your own little candy bar, and you decide whether you want little, if you want nuts in it or if you want whatever. And then they bake it and do whatever it is that they do. And that's really fun. But yeah, lots of hands-on experiences.
1: Did they talk about the controversy with the chocolate, how they're using different ingredients because of the supply chain issues with chocolate?
0: You always love a good controversy. I don't know what is that about you. I don't get into controversy. That's not my world. But all I don't know.
1: Well, look, so Hershey has got Twizzlers, which is my all-time favorite. I'm a Twizzler guy. I can eat Twizzlers.
0: I couldn't remember Twizzlers. Yes.
1: Yeah, the red Twizzlers. Heath Bars, which is in the McGraw Concrete down at Ted Drew's here in St. Louis. Mounds and Almond Joy. Sometimes you feel like a nut, sometimes you don't.
0: Right.
1: Mentioned Reese's, Rolo to a friend. Whatchamacallit candy bar that you always, I only eat during Halloween, I guess, because it's in the assorted chocolate bag.
0: It's Kit the one Kats. Nobody wants. Yeah, you left right. with yeah, those, yeah, right?
1: Yeah,
0: uh-huh.
1: Yeah, the Kit Kats.
0: Oh, those are good, yeah.
1: Yeah, the York Peppermint Patty. It's a big conglomerate. So tell me more about this Milton Hershey guy. Just sounds like a good dude who by accident discovered chocolate and took it and ran with it.
0: Well, he didn't discover chocolate, but, you know, discovered how to, I don't know. How do I put this? I did a book a few years ago on people who came from nothing, right? They had nothing to begin with, and they ended up becoming huge success stories in America, and basically showing these people who basically achieved the American dream. And Milton Hershey was one of the people that I put in that book, specifically because over time, as he tried to perfect his craft, you know, he would basically fail and fail, and just things didn't work out. He had like a shop, and it, you know, didn't work out. But over time, perfected it, and then of course became this huge chocolatier, I guess you might call him, whatever. But for me, you know, again, back to like, so there's this school, it's a Milton Hershey school, and started this to give, now at the time it was kids who were orphans, you know, we don't say that anymore, right? But, and then it was, I think it was just, I can't remember if it was just males or females. Anyway, now it's any kid, and it's, you know, it's underprivileged kids, and they can go and they can have a free private school, you know, tuition at this place. And it's all taken care of. And all of his money went to that. And I just, I don't know. I always thought that was really a mark of an awesome person to do that. And you know, how, I don't know how long he's been gone now, but, you know, it's still there, you know? And so that I thought was really cool. But yeah, it seems like an all around good guy. And you can take a trolley tour around Hershey as well, and they will drive you by like his home, like the home where he lived. They'll take you around town. They'll kind of tell you more about his personal story, show you kind of how the town got started. And that's really fun. There's one other thing that I have to mention, and they have a botanical garden in Hershey. It's the Hershey Gardens. And I guess as I'm getting older, I'm getting more and more interested in flowers and stuff. I don't know. I'll be bird watching next. But it is awesome. Like, it is so well done. And it stems back to, I guess, his wife started it with a rose garden back in, like, the 1930s or whatever. And now it's, like, 23 acres. And you can spend, like, you know, a morning or late afternoon walking around enjoying, like, you know, the beautiful plants and flowers. And it's actually... Now, I don't know if this is still the case, but it used to be like the number one attraction in Hershey. Like it was what was people went there the most for Hershey Gardens. So, so don't miss that one. Go ahead and check that out if you're going to Hershey.
1: How'd you get there? Did you drive or did you fly? What do you fly into Harrisburg, I guess, which is the capital, right? The capital
0: McGraw, I am Bill on the road. I find it disingenuous for me to hop on a plane unless I'm leaving the country. So I drive everywhere, all across the country. I have 260,000 miles on my vehicle.
1: Oh, I thought we sent the America at Night plane to send you to Hershey, Pennsylvania.
0: I have not seen the America at Night plane. I haven't seen the America at Night train. No one's got in touch with me about that yet, but I'll be looking for it.
1: All right. We'll get some Hershey's get some Cadbury's on the plane for you when next time we come pick you up. All right. Book signings we should know about. Are you going to have a book signing anywhere here shortly?
0: No, I got a couple of weeks off, thank God, and then things just go crazy. And, you know, it's funny, like, you agree to all this stuff. You're like, oh, I'd love to do that. Yeah. And now I'm looking at my calendar going, what in the heck did I sign up for? I got so much stuff coming up later in June, and I got things where I'm doing something in the morning and then later in the evening. But you know what? I'm blessed that I get to do what I enjoy for a living, and it'll be all good.
1: There you go. BillOnTheRoad.com. The article is 10 Sweet Things to Do in Hershey. 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Bill, thanks for checking in. Have a Twizzler on me, and we'll talk to you next Thursday.
0: All right. Sounds good. See you.
1: There you go. Bill on the Road. Checking in from Hershey, Pennsylvania. America at Night. Back in a moment.
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8: Here's your forecast on News Talk 1250 KBRF for tonight. Seeing mostly cloudy skies, down to 64 for our low. 88 and partly sunny on Friday. Mostly cloudy, 61 of Friday night, 85 on a Saturday. A chance to see some showers and thunderstorms Saturday into Saturday night, to then back at us Sunday night as well. A chance of seeing them off and on. 83 for Sunday's high, 83 for Monday's high. That's a look at your forecast on News Talk 1250 KBRF. Depend on it.
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10: 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It appears by its own numbers, the U.S. government seems insolvent. 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Add it all up, and it looks like the U.S. owes more than $130 trillion it doesn't have. 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
1: All right, that's going to do it for hour number two. We got lots to get to in the third hour with open phones. My rant on Congress wanting to stifle and put a salary cap on college athletes. Thanks, guys. the first time we finally have leverage, and they're now going to say, whoa. We were talking that you guys could charge anything you want for your services. We didn't mean like you could charge anything you wanted for your services. You still are going to have to play for the old college you, and you're making too much money over there. They don't want a cap like Elon Musk's salary, right? They just want to cap the quarterback salary at the old state university. That's offensive. But Elon Musk, he can make as much as he wants. The quarterback of the football team, the poor lineman, no. Those guys, how brazen are they to be making all that money? The university should be making that money. The coaches should be making that money. The superintendents should be making that money. The schools make hundreds of millions of dollars, and the conferences make all that money with the bowl games. Now you want to start paying the players? No. We need to cap the play. Do they cap the amount of money the bowls give them? No, they don't do that. But they want to cap the money the players make. Doesn't sound very free market to me. Very interesting. Bipartisan legislation. We'll talk about that. Also, there was an interesting story in the Wall Street Journal about a flurry of suspicious oil trades. People made some serious money on some oil futures before a tweet from Donald Trump on March 23rd that sent U.S. crude futures plummeting. People made over $800 million worth of trades.
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0: News this hour from Town Hall. I'm Jason Walker. Huge fire has destroyed a two-story apartment building in Dallas, killing at least three people, including a child. Here's John Scott.
1: Authorities are still looking for missing people after firefighters brought the flames under control. The fire erupted after someone called 911 to report a gas leak. It was unclear how many residents lived in the two-story building in the Oak Cliff neighborhood of Dallas. Atmos Energy, a natural gas provider, said in a statement they were told by fire officials that a construction crew unrelated to the company had damaged a pipeline near the site of the fire. John Scott reporting.
0: And fire devastating a girl's school in Kenya.
2: A father cries out in anguish at the scene in Kenya where a fire ripped through a dormitory in a girls' boarding school, killing at least 16 students. Education Minister Julius Ogamba said 79 others were injured at Udumishi Girls' School, which has more than 800 students in the Gilgil area of central Kenya. Patients were taken to St. Joseph's Hospital by ambulance and helicopter. The cause is under investigation. Ogamba said authorities would look into whether the school's safety manual had been adhered to. I'm Jennifer King.
0: U.S. and Iranian negotiators reaching a possible agreement to extend the ceasefire by 60 days. Vice President J.D. Vance has confirmed there was a tentative agreement. It's still unclear, though, if President Trump has signed off on it. Applying for a new job soon? You just might be interviewed by a robot, AI. Recruiters overwhelmed by AI-generated job applications are now using chatbots mainly for the initial screening. Trend is growing, though, as technology advances. Officials say many find AI interviews unsettling, but they are becoming very common. More on these stories, townhall.com.
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0: Vice President J.D. Vance giving the commencement address at the Air Force Academy Thursday.
4: But when I say that we, all of us, wage war justly, I mean fundamentally that you must do so. Because you are the ones who execute. You are the ones who lead on the battlefield. You are the ones who ensure that our lethality in war, which is amazing and necessary, it also coexists with our heart and with our conscience.
0: Vance says he's confident in the class in 2026. They'll follow in the footsteps of those who pulled off the impossible in April, rescuing two downed aviators.
4: And went and retrieved an American pilot behind enemy lines, one of the most daring and amazing things that I've ever seen.
0: The Vice President at the Air Force Academy in Colorado. Breaking news and analysis, townhall.com. A new scandal involving Israeli Prime Minister Benjamin Netanyahu's government. Here's Karen Chamas.
5: Israel's attorney general has said a close advisor to Israel's Prime Minister Benjamin Netanyahu will face criminal prosecution for leaking secret information to a German newspaper with the intent of harming the country's security. The announcement on Thursday marked another scandal for the embattled Netanyahu as the country gears up for elections this fall. Netanyahu himself is on trial for corruption in three separate cases and faces tensions within his coalition that threaten to dissolve parliament. I'm Karen Chamas.
0: Aid supplies have been rushed into the center of Congo's Ebola outbreak, where medical workers are struggling with equipment shortages and also armed groups occasionally. Thursday, a cargo plane delivered masks, gloves, boots, and various medications. More on these stories, townhall.com.
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9: Here's your forecast on News Talk 1250 KBRF for tonight. Seeing mostly cloudy skies, down to 64 for our low. 88 and partly sunny on Friday. Mostly cloudy, 61 of Friday night, 85 on a Saturday. A chance to see some showers and thunderstorms Saturday into Saturday night, and then back at us Sunday night as well. A chance of seeing them off and on. 83 for Sunday's high, 83 for Monday's high. That's a look at your forecast on News Talk 1250 KBRF. 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
10: Sign up, and then we'll give it out on Monday. But all you have to do is text barbecue, BBQ, to 1-844-2-McGraw, 1-844-262-4729, and we'll send you up the barbecue recipe from we were talking about it last night, getting a lot of good response on that. Got some breaking news. Last night we were talking about the Artemis 3 and the Artemis 4 and Blue Origin and SpaceX. Well, some sad news coming out of Florida this evening. A rocket by the Jeff Bezos-owned space company Blue Origin blew up on the launch pad. The explosion occurred about 9 p.m. Eastern time during the test being conducted. They experienced an anomaly during the test. All personnel have been accounted for, so that's good news. The only damage was to some of the hardware. The fireball damaged the launch pad and the surrounding equipment at Cape Canaveral Space Force Station. It's the only launch pad that Blue Origin has for the 322-foot-tall New Glenn rocket, which was named after John Glenn. The rocket was set to carry 48 satellites of Amazon's internet constellation LEO, which is a competitor to Starlink. The Amazon satellites were not on board, so that's nor good news. It's too early to know the root cause, according to Jeff Bezos, but they're already working on it. Very rough day, but we'll rebuild whatever needs rebuilding and get back to flying. It's worth it. They also think that this will somehow hurt the Artemis 3 mission. The Blue Origin was going to build the landers and send them up to the moon for Artemis 4, so they are worried that this might actually affect some of that all the way around the line. But no one hurt, and just an explosion on the launch pad down in Cape Canaveral. So you got that story. And then you've got this ESPN story. I'm reading about it on ESPN, but it's sort of everywhere. A group of senators introduced this wide-sweeping legislation that would address many of the issues in college sports. I talked to a college football player or a college basketball player or a women's volleyball player. I don't think they would call these things issues. They want to restore some of the rulemaking powers to the NCAA and give open the possibility for conferences to sell their lucrative television rights as one large group. So in other words, they're making it easier for the conferences to make money and harder for the athletes to make money. Oh yeah, yeah. That sounds democratic. That sounds like a organization I want to be a part of. Yeah, these people go to Washington. Oh, they're for smaller government. They're for free market enterprise. They're for letting business get out of the way and let the businesses and let the free market dictate. Unless, of course, the star quarterback wants to go play for the opposition, and then we can't let him go. This system is so broken. It's these poor athletes. The first time ever that they've actually now have a chance to actually get true market value for their services, and we can't have this. Really, the system is beyond broken. if this thing gets any legs whatsoever. They want to limit athletes transferring schools to one time. All right, we'll let you transfer once, but after that, you're stuck. Limit athletes' eligibility to a maximum of 5 years. Prohibit former professional athletes from playing in college. Why? Why? Why? If you play for the NBA, and if the clock starts the day you walk on campus, and the NBA, right? If you play in the NBA, then you can't play in college. Why? If you play in the NBA, you can play in the European leagues. If you play in the European leagues, then you can play in the NBA. If you play in college, then you can play in the pros. But you can't play for the pros first. You can't play for the NBA first. If you play for the NBA, then you can't play in college. Why? Why? Why not? Prohibit schools from poaching a coach from another school during the sports season. Oh, yeah, way to go. Yeah. Sponsored bipartisan legislation. Unbelievable. These people go to Washington and say they're forgetting government. We're going to clean up Washington. No, you're not. No, you're not. How much lobbying power do you think these offensive linemen have in college? Not much. Not much. Unbelievable. And then finally, this story. The Wall Street Journal had this story the other day. We know that there's been some rumblings of insider trading going on with the poly markets, right? The prediction markets. Well, now, according to the Wall Street Journal, moments before President Trump postponed strikes on Tehran's energy infrastructure, in a morning social media post on March 23rd, a slew of trades hit the market during off hours. More than $800 million worth of U.S. and international oil futures were purchased in a matter of minutes. The traders were on the right side, the traders that were on the right side, because right, if you're buying, somebody's selling. So somebody's on the right side, somebody's on the wrong side. The traders on the right side of this, well-timed, 15 minutes, there was a surge in these oil futures. And 15 minutes later, here comes the tweet from President Trump that drops the bottom of the futures market. The people who bet on the right side of these trades profited when U.S. oil fell as much as 13% after Trump's tweet. At least five firms posted gains of $5 million or more on crude futures they bought and sold that day, as measured by average pricing adjusted for volume, according to trading records viewed by the Wall Street Journal. The Commodities Future Trading Commission is now scrutinizing the surge in trading volumes. The regulators, which supervise the futures market, is trying to gauge whether an insider had prior knowledge, really. At 6:50 on March 23rd, there was a surge in U.S. crude futures. They were trading right around $98. 15 minutes later, 20 minutes later, when Donald Trump's post, it went from $98 all the way down to $86. So there's your 13-point drop. Thank you very much. You sell high, you buy low. You make yourself a nice little profit if you knew Donald Trump's post was coming. Interesting. All right. Phone numbers are as follows. 314. No, that's wrong. I almost gave out my cell phone number. 1-844-2-McGraw. 1-844-262-4729. Let's get a caller in here. Robert in New Haven, thanks for checking in. You'll get us going tonight. Welcome to America at Night.
11: Thank you for taking my call. And about the guy talking about Hershey, Pennsylvania, I've been out there and really good. And the first time I ever saw a Red Robin restaurant a while back. But there's a Hershey ice cream also, which is very, very good. And they're not affiliated, but they're in Hershey, Pennsylvania. And if you don't, on their package, if you're not happy with their product, just give them the receipt and they'll send you back your money.
10: And that's really interesting. It's not named after the candy bar. It's named after the town.
11: No, but this, there's Hershey ice cream also. Hershey
10: I understand that, right? But you would think there would be a trademark infringement if you called something Hershey ice cream.
11: It's not affiliated. It says
10: I understand it. I understand that. But I'm saying that it's interesting. Yeah. If you could, it would be like, you know, if there was a town of Budweiser, if the town was called Budweiser and you made Budweiser beer not affiliated with the Budweiser Anheuser-Busch. That's what I'm saying.
11: That came from Germany. That's where they got the name Budweiser. Was
10: I understand. You're missing my point, but never mind.
11: One thing,
10: yes,
11: oh, yeah,
10: go ahead.
11: I get you. But J.P. Morgan and Milton Hershey had tickets on the Titanic. And
10: is that
11: they,
10: right?
11: Those two guys, they never went.
10: Huh. I didn't know
11: and
10: that.
11: They saved their lives. Well, now you do.
10: Now I do.
11: So anyway.
10: Yeah, and that's the rest of the story.
11: Yeah, let the other guy know. Just, you know, you could learn a lot from a dummy. Buckle up. But keep up a good show. I like it. Keep up the good work.
10: Robert in New Haven, thanks for checking in as always. 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
20: All right, our crack staff here at America at Night did a little research for you. Listen to this. 1,300 passengers purchased tickets and boarded the Titanic in April of 1912. Those who bought tickets, who sailed, the unsinkable Molly Brown, that wealthy socialite that made famous, right? The unsinkable Molly Brown who survived. John Jacob Astor and Madeline Astor, they were the wealthiest people on the ship. They stayed together and perished. Isidore and Ida Strauss, co-owners of the Macy's department store, and his wife, they stayed together and went down with the ship. Also, Thomas Andrews, the ship's architect who sailed on the ship for the maiden voyage. Now, those are the people who were the notables who were on the Titanic who perished. Famous ticket holders who did not board. New Haven, Connecticut is correct. J.P. Morgan had a ticket. He had a private suite but canceled to extend his European vacation. Milton Hershey canceled his first class ticket on the Titanic because his wife had fallen ill and they had to change their return to America. The co-founder of Goodyear Tires booked but delayed his travel. Frank Seiberling and another wealthy industrialist booked a luxury suite but canceled after spraining his ankle. Henry Clay Frick. And let's not forget Marconi, the man who invented radio, had a ticket on the Titanic, but instead decided to come to America on the Lusitania instead because he was personal friends with the wireless operator. That was in 1912, and the Lusitania was then sunk, what, 2-3 years later. So Marconi, Hershey, J.P. Morgan, co-founders of Goodyear Tires, all had tickets to the Titanic, but for whatever reason, couldn't go. Let's go to Danny and Rolla. Danny, welcome to America at Night.
21: Oh, man.
10: Hey, bud.
21: The, earlier, well, most of the evening, you've been talking about somebody was talking to you about barbecue. Well, that was me.
10: That was you. I will give you credit. Yes, yes, you are. You're the season for the reason. Or the reason
21: I'm
10: for the season.
21: Catalyst.
10: Yes, you are.
21: But the other thing, the college education is paramount over whether you get paid or not. If you want to get paid, go pro. I mean, they even call them student athlete. Student comes first. And, you know, nobody pays little leaguers to play in the World Series, in the Little League World Series. And the last point when you said that about Hershey ice cream, well, I don't know Hershey, Pennsylvania, but there's probably a Hershey newspaper. I guarantee you there's a Hershey police department, and there's probably a Hershey hospital. So I don't think any of those entities should be worried about being sued.
20: No, no, no. I was just saying, I was just thought it was interesting that there was there's a Hershey ice cream, right? Like you go to, you live in Rolla, right? There's, I'm sure there's a, Rolla sandwich shop or Rolla pizza parlor, or one could call themselves, Rolla pizza or something, right? Okay, that's fine.
21: Well, I'm from St. Louis, but yeah.
20: Okay,
21: I mean,
20: whatever. I'm just saying, right? You would name your business after the town you're in. That makes sense. But if the town is Hershey, Pennsylvania, and you make Hershey ice cream, that would seem like that would be a trademark infringement, but it's not because you're naming it after the town, not the chocolate.
21: Right. Well, I'm more interested in your response to the student athlete thing, because to me, and if you go back
20: I get it. Going to college is very important, and going to class is very important, okay? But you're not paying the Michigan quarterback $10 million a year to take calculus, okay? You're paying the guy $10 million to go to Michigan to play football, okay? Then they turn around and take that football team, and then they sell all the jerseys and the tickets and the donations and the hot dogs and then the bowl games for hundreds of millions of dollars. Do you think the quarterback should be in on some of that somewhere? The coach is, the administration is, the university is, the guy who I'm going to see, shouldn't that guy make a little bit of money along the way?
21: I don't know. I can't say no, but the thing about it is, it's like I said, the education, and when you start paying somebody to play, then they're not a student, they're an employee. And to me, that seems like a direct conflict of interest. I mean, don't you agree?
20: Well, yeah, maybe if you're talking about, junior high, but when you're when the coach is making $10 million a year and leaves to go to take a job for $15 million a year, the amateur and the whole altruistic, we're all going to school to get an education, goes out the window, okay? The tuba player can leave and go somewhere else. The math student can go somewhere else, right? The math student can go. I'm telling you, man, me personally, it's an infringement on their constitutional rights to make money. And if somebody wants to pay the quarterback $5 or $1 million to promote their pizza place in Hershey, Pennsylvania, the quarterback should be allowed to use his name, his image, or his likeness to make that money, and it shouldn't be capped.
21: If they're that good, they will go pro.
20: Well,
21: and if not,
20: I see your point, but yeah. Danny, I got to go. I'm short on time because Richard forgot to hit the music. America at Night, 1-844-2-McGraw, 1-844-262-4729. I think Richard was so rapt by our conversation, he lost track of time. America at Night, back in a moment.

0: 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I've been surfing here since I was a kid. Now, seeing my grandson out on the water, it means everything to me. Watching him and taking in the blue waves, the sea breeze, the blurry horizon.
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2: With SRN News, I'm Jason Walker. Supreme Court Thursday ruling for a black death row inmate from Mississippi who claims there was racial bias in the makeup of the jury that convicted him. On a 5-4 vote, the justices sided with Terry Pitchford. There were 11 whites on the jury and one black. U.S. and Iranian negotiators reaching a tentative deal now to extend the ceasefire by 60 days and start a new round of talks on Iran's nuclear program. Vice President J.D. Vance has confirmed there is a tentative agreement. It's unclear, though, if President Trump has approved it as yet. Crews have recovered 6 of 9 workers who were missing and presumed dead in that chemical tank rupture in Washington State. The death toll is now 11, including the 3 who are still missing. This is SRN News.
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0: What's on your mind? Call 844-2-McGraw and be a part of America at Night with McGraw-Milhaven.
1: All right, from the text message, here we go. William in Texas texts in 1-844-2-McGraw. William from Texas. Not one Texan I know wants any part of a data center, especially with a nuclear reactor. Yeah, I would think a data center is a hard sell. And then telling him that a nuclear reactor is going to be attached to it is a pretty hard sell. I would think that that's going to be a tough sell, not just in Texas, but in a lot of places. When a person is getting paid for what they do, they're not an amateur. End of story. Trust me. I would agree with that. Let's see. Rick in St. Cloud, Minnesota, listening on KNSI radio, wants a rundown. Kara in Lansing, Michigan, wants a rundown. Dan in Mercer, Pennsylvania, just listening to your show from last night. Apparently, if you're a regular person doing insider trading, it's illegal. If you're a member of the legislative or executive branch, it's encouraged. Let's go to Bailey in Alabama. Bailey, welcome to America at Night. Hello, Bailey? Or Frank? Is it Frank? Anybody? Bueller? They're gone. Let's try Paul in Zanesville, Ohio. Paul, welcome to America at Night.
2: Good evening, McGraw. Yeah, first of all, I'd just like to ask you a question. What was your first job? Mine was a paper boy, you know, and it was fun, but yet it was tough. And, you know, I think these college athletes, that's a pretty lucrative thing to get paid in college, but I'd like to know where the money comes from. Does it raise tuition prices, or what's it do? I don't know how they would get the money. I mean, you got your pro sports, where you got your sponsors and everything, but I don't know where the money would come from. But I'd like to know your first job.
1: My first job, let me think here. Did I deliver the penny saver? I guess that would be my official first job, where it was actually a paycheck. Yeah, I delivered the penny saver on the weekends on Long Island.

0: you know, I'm just interested in, you know, where the money's coming from for these college athletes. I thought they couldn't get paid, McGraw, but.
1: Well, that was the old way. That was the old days. That's all changed.
0: Okay.
1: Now, where's the money coming from? Well, some of the money's coming from boosters. Right. Some of the money are coming from sponsors, right? Name, image, and likeness. A company can hire a quarterback or a lineman to promote their, business, and they can do it through social media or personal appearances or whatever else. Schools can now pay, athletes to come. And where does the money come from? Bowl games, tickets, advertising, TV, advertising in the stadium. Not only seats, but seat licenses. There is money flowing in college sports like no one's business. Now they're talking about going. Hold on. Now they're talking about going to a 24 team tournament for college football. Think of how much more TV revenue that's going to be. Think of how much more advertising and ticket sales and hot dog sales. That money shouldn't go to the quarterback. Shouldn't go to the wide receiver. Shouldn't go to the defensive lineman. It should only stay in the pockets of the athletic director and the coach.
0: Oh, absolutely not.
1: Right.
0: Oh, you know, come on. Yeah. So, if they're talented, you know, pro team's going to pick them up, whatever they may be, you know, sport there, and pro team's going to pick them up. But, you know, I just think that some of the salaries that these pro teams make are a little exuberant.
1: Well, you know, again, they get what the market will bear, right? Okay. They have a collective bargaining agreement, and the union, you know, and the owners agree to a certain, you know, rules. And the market will get what it gets. No one complains when Elon Musk makes his money, right? What do they say that? Oh, capitalism at its finest, right? Elon Musk is lauded. Jeff Bezos is lauded for that. But a football player is somehow shunned. They shouldn't make too much money. I don't get it, Paul.
0: Yeah. Well, okay. Yeah, you make sense what you said. That's why I enjoy calling and listening to you.
1: Thanks,
0: so, hey, McGraw, you have a nice weekend, and I'm going to cook my ribs the way I like them, which I always do them, which is just not a whole lot of seasoning off the bat, okay?
1: Well,
0: I'm like the salt and pepper. I like to taste the meat, and then I put some open-pit barbecue sauce on them. That's my rib recipe on the grill.
1: Paul, it sounds like your house growing up was filled with a whole lot of love, which is the best way to do it. So thanks for checking in, my friend.
0: Thank you.
1: You got it. Let's go to Frank in Cumberland, Maryland. Frank, you're on America at Night.
2: Look, I apologize if I'm not in line with everyone else, because we only get 2 hours of America at Night here in Cumberland, so I don't get the call-in part. But okay. I'd like to suggest two guests that you might want to interview in America at Night. One is Helen Andrews, according to Paul Craig Roberts, has written an article entitled The Great Feminization, which outlines a tremendous change in our society. According to her, women are now a majority in law school since 2016, journalism since 2018, medical school since 2019, college-educated workforce nationwide since 2019, college instructors since 2023, and 46% of all the managers in America are now women. That is an enormous change. And Paul Craig Roberts goes on to give two examples of what it will mean. One is Larry Summers, who was the ex-president of Harvard University, was fired for telling the truth, but the woman wouldn't let him tell it. And the other one was the head of Canada's armed forces, which is now a woman, actually cried because she found racial discrimination in Canada's military.
1: Well, look, I think you are all those numbers. I don't know where you got them from, but there are similar numbers out there. There is a crisis going on with males, suicide, jobs, loneliness, being radicalized online. There is no doubt a crisis going on with young boys and men. And it is a topic that is on my radar, and I don't know if we'll get those guests on, but we are certainly looking at other guests to get on to talk about that, because that is a real, real issue.
2: There's another one. Are you still there?
1: I'm here, yeah.
2: Another suggestion is a book that's just come out called Dangerous Journey, Violent and Young, A Fugitive Family in the Revolutionary Underground. It was written by a man named Zabe, who was, I think, anyway, the son of Bill Ayers and Bernardine Dorn. And I would love

0: to hear these people be interviewed by you so that you could find out what's behind them, because they are intelligent, they're dedicated, they're courageous, and yet they're, as far as I can see, they're nuts.
1: Who's nuts? What are you talking about?
0: The weather underground, Bill Ayers and Bernadine Dorn.
1: Yeah. All right, I'll take a look at that book, but I'll also pursue the troubling numbers of males and their limited prospects for jobs and all that stuff. Frank, thanks for the phone call. Appreciate it as always. Tony in Montreal, welcome to America at Night. Tony, are you there? Tony? I think Tony fell asleep. Let's listen to him snore. Turn it up again. I want to hear Tony snore. Oh. He might have sleep apnea. Tony? Tony? Well, the show's not that boring, is it? Is the show that bad? Tony's falling asleep? That's an outrage. Well, last night he was stuck at the bar by himself, crying in his soda after the Montreal Canadiens lost. So I guess he was up late last night crying in his soda. So we can cut him some slack. Catherine in Vancouver, welcome to America at Night.
2: Oh my God. That's the best. That Hershey guy, I'm telling you, he would have been a real catch. He'd be smothered in kisses, and you could gain all the weight you wanted, and you could blame it on him.
1: Okay, so that's what constitutes a good catch.
2: Yeah.
1: All right, fair enough. You'd be smothered in kisses, and it doesn't matter how much weight you gained, because you'd say it's all because of your chocolate.
2: You could blame it on Mr. Hershey.
1: Blame it on the rain. All right. Yeah. Anything else? Anything else?
2: Nope. That was smooth. Smooth as chocolate.
1: That was it. Catherine in Vancouver, thanks for checking in. Let's go back to Tony. Let's see if Tony's still snoring.
3: I'm still here, man.
1: Tony,
3: I'm here.
1: Can you hear me? I can hear you fine. You were snoring a minute ago.
3: Those are the St. Louis trumpets, man.
1: We were cutting you slack because you were all alone in the bar last night. We felt bad for you.
3: Well, I'll tell you something, man. I haven't had a drink since I'm 29, and basically I'm drinking pretty strong coffee or some other kind of non-alcoholic beverage. I was a lot more unhappy that way last night than I could ever be. I'll be honest with you. Watching the Canadians, it's like staccato, crescendo, up, down, and you're going all over the place. Your emotions go nuts. But, you know, the whole city's upside down. I think the whole city is fair weather fans, fair weather media, and I hate that kind of stuff. You know, if I stick with McGraw, I'm going to stick with you, man, even when you get you hit a low, but I'll expect you to come back with a good staccato. Well, they're just not – I don't like that kind of stuff, you know. I like people that are true blue all the time, but
1: I'm with you. I believe you dance with the girl you brought, right? You're as loyal as the day is long. If you're on my team, you're in my foxhole. If you're not on my team, right? If you're with me, you're with me. If you're against me, you're against me. But I don't care. If you're on my team, I'm on your team.
3: Well, I'll tell you, my poor choices were always my best choices. So whoever I showed up with at a dance, I usually went home with, because that was the only let's say success I'd ever have. I don't think I was too good chasing over 300 people and trying to figure something out in 15 minutes. I always stick with the one I go with. You know what I'm saying?
1: God love you.
3: I don't know. I can just tell you this. Last night we had an interesting conversation about, let's say, nomenclature. So today I looked up genders, if you can believe this, genders. I said, how many possible genders are there today? And I didn't know that gender is a question of psychological, social, and something else. I don't know if they call it environmental, but there's 72 genders today. They've now added 72 genders to the old, they say original gender of man, woman, and then they have 70 other ones to go. So imagine if you had to figure this out as a psychiatrist or a psychologist. And a guy walks in, he goes, listen, bro, I got like 67 genders, and I'm trying to figure this out.
1: Well, wait a minute. Wherever. Wouldn't you be, hold on a second, wouldn't you be one of the 72, or could you be more than one gender? Which is a loaded question.
3: No. It's not a loaded question. The same question I asked. You can be a fluid gender. You could be 47 of them.
1: Oh, I didn't know that.
3: That's something else. And I didn't know any of this, you know? Be pretty hard to go play blackjack.
1: Well, I do know. I do know that in
3: I don't
1: my,
3: think you heard what I said.
1: I heard you. I heard you.
3: In my
1: human sexuality class in college, right? We learned about hermaphrodites who were born with you know, both, and so they had to choose or have a surgery or whatever else. Yeah. So I mean, you know, when it comes to gender, it's all, you know, I don't know if, you know, it seems like it's a spectrum. You know, because you meet people who are a male, but they're somewhat effeminate. You meet people who are females, but they're somewhat masculine. So, you know, I don't know anything about you. You know, whatever. What do I know?
3: Well, you know, the issue you just mentioned about hermaphrodites, basically there was a lady that was, well, lady man, I'm not sure, but she was the runner, or he was the runner from, she was the runner from South Africa. And she won Olympic golds, and she won world golds. Well, they changed the rules for that by imposing a certain level of hormonal whatever in the blood system. So that's one of the ways they dealt with that issue that you just brought up. But I just want to say, given that I'm married, you know, happily, I always say to my friends that are unhappy, when you're unhappy and you're married to the wrong person, might be the wrong gender, just never drive over any bridges.
1: All right.
3: That way you keep yourself happy.
1: Tony, have yourself a good night. Go back to bed. Thanks for checking in.
3: Well, I'll be seeing you tomorrow. How's that?
1: I'll see you tomorrow night. There you go. The old Jack Buck line. I'll see you tomorrow night. America at Night. Back in a moment.
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5: Here's your forecast on News Talk 1250 KBRF for tonight. Seeing mostly cloudy skies, down to 64 for our low, 88 and partly sunny on Friday. Mostly cloudy, 61 of Friday night, 85 on a Saturday. A chance to see some showers and thunderstorms Saturday into Saturday night, to then back at us Sunday night as well. A chance of seeing them off and on. 83 for Sunday's high, 83 for Monday's high. That's a look at your forecast on News Talk 1250 KBRF, depend on it.
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11: All right, America at Night. Let's go to the phones here. Rod in Wichita, Kansas. Rod, welcome to America at Night.
12: Hi, McGraw. I tried to get through last night when one of your guests had the grandfather convicted of spying for Germany in World War II.
11: Yeah.
12: This might have something to do with that. Headline above the fold in the Honolulu Daily was Japanese attack imminent, and it was dated December 6th, 1941.
11: So you found a newspaper for the Honolulu Daily that the headline was Japan attack imminent, and the date was December 6th, 1941?
12: Now, if the Honolulu newspaper knew about that, surely the Roosevelt would have, and it would have done something to stop it. Instead, he sent a fleet into Pearl Harbor.
11: Yeah, I've never heard that story that the newspaper had a headline like that. I'd have to do a little research on that. I don't know. I haven't heard that. Yeah. Where did you see this?
12: In the Spotlight, probably 15 years ago, maybe.
11: Oh, all right. I'll do a search for it. Rod in Wichita, Kansas, thanks for checking in. Yeah, I'll do a little research on that. The book was Family of Spies that Christine Kuhn, she was on the show. It's an unbelievable story. Her aunt was dating Joseph Goebbels in Germany. He found out the family was Jewish, broke up with her, and sent the family to Honolulu, and then they ultimately ended up becoming spies for Japan. And helped Japan sort of plan the Pearl Harbor attack. It's an unbelievable story. The book is called Family of Spies, and she found out about it years later when she was doing some digging and started to dig about the history of her family. It's an incredible, unbelievable story. One fact is more bizarre than the next fact. But, the book was called Family of Spies, and I think we replayed that on Memorial Day. It was a best of segment here. All right, that's going to do it for us. Don't forget, everything is the podcast, and so you can where you find podcasts. And if you want the rib recipe, text BBQ to 1-844-2-McGraw, 1-844-262-4729. We'll send out that rib recipe to all that sign up for the text messaging. We'll send that out on Monday. Thanks for listening. I don't know where the 3 hours goes, but here we are again at the end. Our executive director is Alex Hinton. Our engineer tonight is Richard Good. That was Tony on the snooze button. I'm McGraw Millhaven, and this is America at Night on Westwood One.
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20: News this hour from Town Hall. I'm Jason Walker. Homeland Security Secretary Mark Wayne Mullen weighing in on the reported hunger strike and ensuing chaos outside a federal ICE detention center in New Jersey.
21: They say that they're that it's because they're on a hunger strike when there was only a handful of individuals that was refusing to eat because they want their ethnic group or their ethnic right food. Well, they can go back to their country and get whatever food they want. The fact is, we're giving them the calories they want. This isn't Holiday Inn.
20: Mullen on the reaction of House Democrats who visited detainees at the facility.
21: The local police refusing to respond. They barricaded, not allowing our employees to come in and out. ICE has to go out there, remove the barricade, and then you have one of the senators complain because he got splattered with a pepper ball. I'm sorry, you probably shouldn't have been there.
20: And President Trump's border czar, Tom Homan, pushing back on claims that conditions are poor at Delaney Hall Detention Center. Homan says conditions at the facility are just fine.
22: Bottom line is these facilities are inspected without announcement by the Inspector General's office, the Office of Professional Responsibility. They're inspected several times a year unannounced.
20: Crews have now recovered the remains of 6 of 9 workers who were missing in that chemical tank that ruptured at a paper mill in Washington State. In all, 11 people were killed in that disaster, including the 3 who yet to be recovered. The Supreme Court has ruled for a black death row inmate from Mississippi who claims there was racial bias in the makeup of the jury that convicted him. 5-4 vote Thursday, the justices sided with Terry Pritchard, who was sentenced to death. The jury, 11 whites and 1 black jury in that trial. More on these stories at townhall.com.
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20: Australia is suing the U.S. company 3M for more than $1.4 billion. Here's Bob Agnew.
24: The lawsuit centers on contamination at 28 locations from the use of so-called forever chemicals. They're the kind that never break down and were contained in firefighting foam used at military sites. The Australian government seeks damages for past and future expenses related to managing the contamination. 3M plans to contest the claim, stating it stopped selling that foam in Australia 2 decades ago, but the Defense Department continued using it after that. Bob Agner reporting.
20: More Americans sought unemployment benefits last week, but layoffs do remain low. Labor Department reports jobless claims were at 215,000. AI company Anthropic says it has raised $65 billion in private funding. It will push its valuation now to more than $960 billion. Townhall.com. Violence in Switzerland. 3 people have been stabbed at a Swiss train station in the community of Winterthur in what's being called an act of terrorism, and it is unusual for that neck of the woods. Correspondent Lisa Dwyer has the latest.
25: 31-year-old Swiss-Turkish dual national who lives in the city was arrested about 5 minutes later. Regional Police Chief Marius Wehrmann says the suspect was first noticed by authorities in 2015 for distributing propaganda of the Islamic State group. Recently, the suspect was taken to a psychiatric facility after calling the police emergency number and making confusing comments. But he left on Wednesday after a doctor determined that he wasn't dangerous. Two of the victims have been released from the hospital. The third underwent surgery on his thigh. I'm Lisa Dwyer.
20: And more on these stories at townhall.com.
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5: Here's your forecast on Newstalk 1250 KBRF. Continuing for the overnight tonight, down around 64 with mostly cloudy skies. Going to be 88, partly sunny for today. 61, mostly cloudy for a Friday night. Now Saturday into Saturday night, seeing a few showers and thunderstorms creeping in. 85 for a Saturday's high. 83 Sunday, 83 on Monday. That's a look at your forecast on Newstalk 1250 KBRF. Depend on it.
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11: First half hour, I wanted to talk about the extremism you see from both sides and the rise of anti-Semitism in both parties and online. To talk about it is Oren Siegel. He is the Anti-Defamation League's Senior Vice President of Counter-Extremism and Intelligence. Oren, welcome to America at Night. Thanks for joining us.
26: Thanks for having me.
11: One of the interesting things about this is, and you have the numbers better than I do, but just in terms of numbers, what are the uptick of attacks and a discrimination that you have charted both online and in actual attacks in reality? How bad is it getting and how bad has it gotten?
26: Yeah, so 2025 marked one of the most violent periods for American Jews since we began tracking data looking at anti-Semitic incidents around the country in 1979, right? So over 40 years of this data, we found and documented over 6,000 incidents of anti-Semitic harassment, vandalism, and assault in 2025 alone. Now, the good news is that's a 33% decrease from the previous year, where there was over 9,000, but it still remains considerably higher than the norm. It was the third highest year on record, and perhaps most concerning is that assaults against the Jewish community actually went up even as incidents went down.
11: Is it happening to are the attacks being carried out by younger Americans? It seems like the younger voters, the younger generation seems to be prone to this.
26: Yeah, you know what? It's really, there's no one profile, right? Three people were murdered in anti-Semitic attacks in 2025, right? Two in the May shooting outside the Capitol Jewish Museum in Washington, D.C. That was from somebody, I believe, in their 20s. And then there was a firebombing in Boulder, Colorado that killed a woman simply, you know, at an event where people were walking for hostages. And, you know, that person was a bit older. You know, the assaults that we see, they range not only in age, but in terms of kind of the motivating factors. You know, anti-Semitism is not the sole domain of the young or the old, the left or the right. And, you know, the fact is that it's coming at the Jewish community from all angles.
11: Yeah, I want to talk about the left versus the right and the difference in the anti-Semitic similarities and the differences, but we see it from both the left and the right. But let's talk about online first, because anti-Semitic rhetoric was often on the dark web in the far corners of the internet. It seems to have migrated to more mainstream social media. Would you agree?
26: 100%, right? Anti-Semitism and the narratives and the way that they appear is not a relic from the past, right? It's fueled by conspiracy theories. It has been for millennia, and it's fueled now by conspiracy theories online. And not only do people have spaces to promote, you know, their unique or ancient types of, you know, hatred against the Jews, but there truly are an influencer class, right? Prominent online personalities that are invoking classic anti-Semitic stereotypes. And in many cases, they actually have more followers than there are Jews on the planet Earth. And that is what is helping normalize not only anti-Semitism online, but leads to, you know, and animates the activity that we see on the ground.
11: Any idea between these posts on social media and these influencers being real people versus being our enemies that are just trying to divide us? And using bots and or fake accounts to sort of promote this stuff.
26: Right. Right. I mean, listen, real people are also our enemies at times. But listen, when you have the likes of, you know, people like Hassan Piker who normalize, you know, terrorist organizations that are hell-bent on killing Jews, that's a real person with a large following. When you have Candace Owens or Nick Fuentes, right, Nick Fuentes being a white supremacist who has a large following, these are real people who know the role that they play and are very proud of the anti-Semitism and support for terror that they promote. But to your point, there are also many different platforms, and not just, you know, Facebook and X and Instagram, where probably most people go, but where younger people go, Twitch and Steam and gaming platforms, Discord, so on and so forth. And that is filled both with trolls, but also we have seen, you know, state-sponsored bots, right? These things that don't seem real, but that are almost designed to create anxiety and polarization in our country. And I think that has also had an effect.
11: It's also, you can monetize anti-Semitism now. If you have a lot of followers online and you get a lot of clicks, you're making money off of that.
26: I'm really glad you said that, because I think one of the things that people don't understand about kind of modern manifestations of anti-Semitism, especially online, is that it has become memeified, right? People use humor and irony to promote it. It's a form of entertainment. And as bad as anti-Semitism, of course, is, sometimes what concerns me more is the failure to even recognize it. Because people at the end of the day are able to get a following, they're able to create engagement through being hateful and anti-Semitic, and to your point, they're actually, you know, bringing in some money in order to support that. That reinforces them to do more, as opposed to being shamed, because there's no more shame in the anti-Semitism game.
11: It's also convoluted in that somebody might be just making an honest comment criticizing Benjamin Netanyahu or something the Israeli government's doing. That's not anti-Semitism, but yet that will be deemed anti-Semitism. But also somebody will say something that is clearly anti-Semitic and just say, what? I'm just being critical of Israel, right? So they're using it as a shield oftentimes with their anti-Semitism. Would you agree?
26: Well, I mean, I think we need to be clear, right? Being critical of Israeli government policy, military policy, the leadership of Israel, I mean, that's not anti-Semitic. We don't include that in our audit, right? I mean, people can have legitimate disagreements and even criticisms of Israel or any other country. But when somebody wants to express their opposition to Israeli state policy by protesting in front of a synagogue, that's totally different. That's ascribing blame to a religious community for the actions of a state, right? So if somebody wants to yell even, you know, free Palestine, okay, go for it. If somebody wants to vandalize a synagogue with graffiti that says that, again, that's taking it beyond mere criticism of another country and into sort of blaming the entire Jewish community. That's what we're most concerned about.
11: Oren Siegel, our guest, he is with the Anti-Defamation League. He's a senior vice president and the center of the Center for Extremism, and he spent his career studying this stuff. Talk about how we're seeing the rise of anti-Semitism on the left and the rise of anti-Semitism on the right, and how it's similar and how it's different.
26: Well, I mean, you know, anti-Semitism has never been, you know, just, you know, a characteristic of the extremes on the ideological or political spectrum, never. But, you know, what many categorize as anti-Semitism on the left now tends to, revolve around not just kind of regular criticism of Israel, but kind of, you know, attacking the entire Jewish community, or a community whose identity is very much wrapped in for many Jews who identify as Zionists, and then, you know, targeting people simply because they are Jews or Zionists. The assumption is that they support the state of Israel, even though, like, anybody who knows, you know, three Jewish people knows that nobody thinks the exact same thing about anything, let alone, you know, any policy of any government. So, you know, the protests that we've seen, the ones that are promoting Hamas and Hezbollah, you know, we see that for many years, and that tends to be the type of anti-Semitism coming from the left, often kind of cloaked in anti-Israel rhetoric, but really going well beyond mere criticism of Israel. The truth is, in the last, you know, couple of years, but certainly since February when the war in Iran began, we have seen some of those same themes coming from what is, I guess, the traditional sort of right. We've also seen historically, like, folks like Nick Fuentes, who have been embraced by, you know, some people on the right. Like, I by the way, I want to be clear, many people on the right actually reject him completely, which makes sense. But sort of the white supremacist, Holocaust denying element, those folks are increasingly also using Israel as a tool to attack the Jewish community. So in many ways, the more that you go left, the more that you are right, eventually you kind of meet in the middle.
11: What really shocked me in all of this was, I guess, after October 7th, was I talked to a number of Jewish students on college campuses, and they talked about with quite shocking comments how they were fearful of other students and the derogatory comments and the rude and the threatening nature of just walking to class as a Jewish person from other students. I found that remarkable, scary, and it seemed to be happening in some of the most influential colleges in America.
26: Yeah, I mean, I remember the days after, obviously, October 7th, immediately you saw, you know, campus organizations like Students for Justice in Palestine and others use some symbols from the attack, the massacre on October 7th, where whether it was like paraglider imagery or other imagery started becoming kind of part of what they were using, essentially glorifying the terrorist acts that occurred. So you combine that with people who had a litmus test, like if you were a supporter of Israel in any way, that somehow disqualified you from being part of sort of the campus environment. We heard from many Jewish students who had that feeling. And then when the encampments came, and there were literally people asking, you know, students questions about what they believed in order to get from one side of the campus to the other, it really created on some campuses a menacing environment, right? And this is one of the reasons ADL, like, we did a report card that looked at, you know, universities across the country and scored them, basically graded them from A to F, so these are schools, about how they were dealing with the anti-Semitism that was on campus. What policies did they have? How were they, you know, using those policies to protect their students? And frankly, a lot of schools got very bad grades. Again, we always got to look for some good news. And then over the last couple of years, we have seen those grades increases as universities have realized that they have to do more to protect their Jewish students.
11: Okay, Oren Siegel, the ultimate question is, with a couple minutes left, why now? What is going on that is sort of lighting this fire?
26: You know, I think at a time where there's polarization, there's fear and anxiety, it's not uncommon for people to look for who to blame. This has been true, again, for centuries. The Jewish community has been blamed for pretty much anything when terrible things happen. I think what you have now are wars overseas that are concerning to people. You have an online environment that normalizes the type of anti-Semitism. There's no more shame, where anti-Semitism, as we were talking before, actually sells as a form of entertainment. And then the consequences for being publicly hateful in that way just aren't the same as what they used to be. And then the failure to even recognize what anti-Semitism is. All of this is happening at the same time. It creates a vulnerable Jewish community. But listen, the community is also very resilient, and nothing is going to prevent the Jewish community from finding ways to be exactly as proud of themselves as they are.
11: Do you think it will correct itself? Do you think somebody has to step in? What's your hope for the future?
26: It won't correct itself on its own, but that's why organizations like ADL, a matter. That's why when you hear public officials, whether it is in federal government, whether it's in local politics, when they speak out against anti-Semitism, it matters. And this is why other organizations and frankly other communities need to step up and call that same type of anti-Semitism. Because we've heard it before, it may start with the Jews and it never ends. So we need our leaders to condemn it, speak out, and denormalize what we're seeing right now.
11: Yeah, sad times. Oren Siegel, the Anti-Defamation League, Senior Vice President of Counter-Extremism and Intelligence. Oren, thank you for joining us. Good luck down the road, and we hope to check in with you soon.
26: Take care.
11: You got it. America at Night, back in a moment.
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11: Hey, we are just getting started. We have some news this morning. The U.S.-Iran negotiations is everywhere and nowhere. Plus, we've got some exchange of attacks while we're waiting for President Trump to make up his mind. But we don't really know what the deal is. It sounds like they want to open up the strait, but 60 days on everything else. We'll wait and see. And talk to our guest next half hour about all of that. Last night, if you were listening, in the third hour of Open Phones, I made an offer to everybody who's listening. And somebody was talking about my rib recipe. And I told them that it was from a world championship barbecue enthusiast from Blue's Hog. And I told everybody that he gave me this wonderful recipe that I use. And I told everybody that I would give it away. But here's the best way to give it away. So what you do on the show is you sign up for the text message of the day. We send out a lineup of what's on each and every show. And you can do that by 1-844-2-McGraw, 1-844-262-4729. We are going to text out the rib recipe. We're going to give everybody a couple days to sign up. And then we are going to text out the rib recipe for everybody. I'm going to give it away for free in the spirit of barbecue love and the sheer joy of a good rib recipe. We are going to give it away. But if you want the rib recipe, we are going to make you, it's free of charge, of course, we're going to make you sign up for the text line. You can cancel right after you get the rib recipe. But to sign up for our text messaging to get the rib recipe so we can text it to you, text barbecue, BBQ, to 1-844-262-4729. Alex will send you a link. You sign up on that link. You'll get the text messages. And then, I don't know, maybe on Monday or something, we will text out the rib recipe. Give me a chance to sort of write it down and get it short enough so it can fit on a text. And then you'll be able to get the rib recipe. And we'll do that from time to time. We'll give out recipes and, oh, all sorts of deals and whatever else we can come up with. But it's a good way to sort of stay connected with the show, and it's a good way to sort of communicate with everybody who wants the rib recipe from time to time. And we'll have other guests on who give offers and stuff and other suggestions and books and things like that. So people want to know. That's a great way to sort of we can communicate what's going on with the show. So text BBQ to 844-2-McGraw or 844-262-4729. Alex will send you the link, and we'll send you the rib recipe come Monday. How about that? All right, stay right there. We're just getting started. We'll talk the latest from the Middle East. Next hour, Bill Cleveland. It's Thursday night. Bill is on the road somewhere. I think he's in Hershey, Pennsylvania. We'll check in with him from Hershey, Pennsylvania. We're just getting started. America at Night, back in a moment.
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3: With SRN News, I'm Jason Walker. It's not official. However, U.S. and Iranian negotiators have reached a tentative deal to extend the ceasefire by 60 days and start a new round of talks. Crews have recovered 6 of 9 workers missing and presumed dead in that chemical tank rupture in Washington State. Death toll stands at 11, including the 3 who are still missing. Rescue teams trying to reach 4 climbers who fell on Alaska's Mount McKinley. 4 climbers were part of a 7-person team. Fire devastating a girls' boarding school in Kenya. At least 16 students are dead. More than 80 have been injured. Deadly fire in Dallas after residents had smelled a gas leak in a huge apartment building. Unknown number of fatalities. This is SRN News.
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1: Right, text lines are open and alive. 1-844-42-McGraw, 1-844-462-4729. As we get our next guest on the line, going to take another minute or so here. I am in open phones. I want to talk about this legislative fix to a problem that is sticking your nose where it doesn't belong. Republican Ted Cruz apparently loves democracy and loves the free market economy until it comes to college football players or college basketball players. And Democrat Maria Cantwell and Ted Cruz have bipartisan legislation that will curtail the power of college athletes to make money, put a salary cap in. And I mean, talk about anti-American. Passing a law telling another American how much money they can or can't make. Is anything less American than that? We'll get into that in the 3 o'clock hour, but that's a head scratcher to me. Ryan Probst joins us. He is deputy director of the Center on Military and Political Power at the Foundation of Defense of Democracies. Ryan, welcome to America at Night.
2: Thanks for having me.
1: Explain to me what's going on here. We have a tentative deal, but President Trump hasn't signed off on it, and we continue to exchange some skirmishes between the United States and Iran. Read the tea leaves for me. What's going on here?
2: So we're in a phase that I like to call Schrodinger's deal, in which we've been hearing for weeks that an agreement has almost been reached. They're just ironing out the final details, but we haven't actually gotten an agreement yet. And the reason that is because neither side was really able to achieve all the goals they wanted in the military phase of the war, and that's bleeding over into negotiations, and that both sides wants to get their goals at the negotiating table, but aren't willing to kind of compromise with what the other side has. And so what we're seeing since that ceasefire is continued skirmishes as well. So, for example, just this week on Monday, Iran launched drones at ships trying to cross the strait, after which the U.S. Retaliated with airstrikes. And then yesterday, Iran launched a ballistic missile and drones at a U.S. airbase in Kuwait. And this is all in addition to previous skirmishes in the weeks since the ceasefire. So both sides are kind of

0: before, but to open the strait, that would be their impetus to giving it away. So why would Iran want to give up something now if the strait has been reopened already?
1: Right. So the strait is placing pressure on both sides. Iran's blockade is preventing the flow of oil out to most of the rest of the world, whereas the U.S. blockade is preventing Iran's oil from going out and therefore depriving the regime there of revenue. So what we have is kind of a contest of wills and to see who blinks first, who's getting more damaged by this blockade, and that result is unclear so far. You are certainly correct that if both sides agree to release the blockade, a lot of the pressure to reach any sort of agreement at all would be significantly decreased, and it's quite possible that, you know, there could be an indefinite negotiations that go on after that.
0: Right. It could just be the end of the war and both sides go home and we go back to virtually Iran's infrastructure being decimated by our 3 or 4 weeks of bombing, but that they still continue on with their nuclear weapons in the bottom of some mountain somewhere, but we just sort of go back to the way it was before the bombing started.
1: Yeah, indeed. Iran's, you know, military capabilities were heavily degraded throughout the war, lost a large chunk of their ballistic missile arsenal, their drone arsenal, almost all of their large surface combatants in their navy were sunk, their air force took heavy losses. But, you know, they retained the ability to launch ballistic missiles throughout the conflict, as well as drones. Their small boat fleet is still able to lay mines. As I was saying, both sides took losses and wanted an end to the fighting, but neither achieved their larger political goals that they wanted.
0: Yeah. A strange sort of piece in all of this. To reopen the strait and all of the things that were lines in the sand, which was regime change. They're not going to get a nuclear weapon. We're going to take their uranium from them. We seem to be sort of, at least if this is what we're hearing is true, we seem to be punting on all of our goals, which is why we started bombing in the first place.
1: If those things all made it into the final agreement, which I think is at least a little bit unlikely, that would be correct. It's worth noting Iran is also, you know, has been asking for reparations, the total removal of sanctions, a lot of economic aid, and other things, which I think they're very unlikely to get, from the Trump administration, frankly, from any U.S. administration.
0: Yeah. I keep asking this question. If we couldn't trust them during the Obama agreement and we couldn't trust them for the last 57 years, why do we trust them today?
1: So I don't think there's a lot of trust between the Trump administration and the Iranians right now. Iran has, you know, connected numerous nefarious activities in the region, supporting terrorism, including supplying weapons that have killed U.S. troops, attacked our partners in the Gulf and in Israel. And that kind of lack of trust is why there hasn't been any, you know, long-lasting agreements between Iran and the United States since the 1979 revolution.
0: Yeah. Let's talk about President Trump floated the idea of these Arab countries, Saudi Arabia, some of the other ones, Qatar, Pakistan, joining the Abraham Accords. It seemed like that seemed to fall on deaf ears. What were your thoughts as you heard that?
1: So certainly the reaction from a lot of the states was not positive, and I think it's at least somewhat unlikely that that happens in the near term. However, it is worth noting that the UAE, which did sign on to the Abraham Accords during the conflict, had an Iron Dome battery deployed to its territory by Israel, who then helped the UAE defend against Iranian drone and missile attacks. So there's certainly some upside in the defense cooperation of joining the Abraham Accords, and that might actually increase if the Iranian regime retains its ballistic missile and drone arsenal.
0: Ryan Probst with us, Deputy Director of the Center on Military and Political Power at the Foundation for Defense of Democracies. Let's talk about drones for a minute, because it seems like with Ukraine and Russia, the drones

0: been the equalizer. And it seems Iran has been able to use drones at least to shut down the Strait of Hormuz. We are learning. Are we behind in the drone technology? I mean, it sounds like we could learn quite a bit from Ukraine and how they're using drones to protect themselves.
1: Certainly, I think it's fair to say that Ukraine is at the forefront of drone technology, but it's also worth considering what type of drones we're talking about here. So the United States is probably still the global leader in kind of large drones, like Reapers that are the size of, you know, manned aircraft. What Ukraine is really good at is the first-person view drones. These are the small quadcopters that carry grenades and other explosives and have relatively short ranges, think in the realm of artillery. What Iran is using is this kind of medium-range drones like the Shahed 136. They can go several hundred miles, carry a warhead of, you know, about 100 pounds or so, and we've had a very difficult time both destroying all of those before launch as well as intercepting them in flight just because there's so many of them. Ukraine has their own program for that as well. But really what Ukraine is good at is counter UAS, defending against all the Russian drones, which Russia got from Iran. And that's, I think, the area where Ukraine could help us the most.
0: It's also interesting that Ukraine... Right. The drone technology that they have employed has they've neutralized the bigger, more powerful Russia, has it not?
1: I think neutralized might be overstating it a little bit. They've certainly managed to nearly freeze Russian advances on the front line. But Ukraine is definitely still taking losses, unfortunately, as they attempt to hold that line. So drones is certainly an equalizer, but they're not the only relevant weapon system on the battlefield. Things like mines, artillery, traditional cruise missiles, aircraft all still play important roles.
0: Yeah, what do you make of the Republicans came out in somewhat critical nature? Ted Cruz, Lindsey Graham, some of the others came out and were cautioning President Trump about this deal. We still don't know what the official deals are. Well, he's still mulling it over. But this 60-day moratorium, offering up some of their seized assets, lifting some of their sanctions for this uranium, having somebody else go in and get it or have them give it to us. What do you make of the criticism from his own party and some of his most loyal supporters on this?
1: Yeah, I think those supporters are trying to push the president into making the best deal that he can and not going back on any of the red lines that he had previously set out. As you said, there's no kind of concrete terms of this deal that we know so far. Secretary Bessin kind of disavowed the details of it earlier today. And it's just kind of this jockeying at the negotiating table to see where things eventually find out. And that pressure placed on the president might actually be able to strengthen his hand at the negotiating table.
0: Ryan Brobst with us for a couple of more minutes. Ryan, what are you looking for in the next couple of days? What will you be watching for and what's going to pique your interest?
1: So the thing I'm perhaps not as much interested in is statements kind of made by anonymous Iranian and American officials about the state of negotiations, just because we've been having those for, you know, well over a month and nothing has panned out so far. You can see these as kind of signals rather than kind of objective facts about how the negotiations are proceeding. What I would be interested in is if both the American side and the Iranian side state that an agreement has been reached and they give specifics on what the actual terms of the deal are. That would be a big change from what we've been seeing so far. The other thing that I'm looking for is any changes in the military dynamic, whether we see an increase in Iranian attacks or if we see an increase in U.S. force posture in the region. That might indicate that negotiations didn't pan out and there could be a return to hostilities.
0: So what you're saying, Ryan, is don't get excited until both sides are saying the same thing when it comes to an agreement?
1: That's correct. The agreement has to, you know, by definition, both sides have to agree to the terms, something that hasn't happened so far. So once we see that, that would mark a significant break from the past 2 months.
0: How optimistic are you that that something like that could happen in the next couple of days?
1: In the next couple of days, I'm on the pessimistic side here just because both sides seem so far apart. The one thing that we could see, though, is some sort of interim deal which barely resolves anything and, you know, say extends the ceasefire for another X amount of months, partially reopens the Strait of Hormuz, but avoids the thornier issues like economic relief, the nuclear program, the ballistic missile program.
0: Yeah, if nothing else, if the Strait is reopened with the higher cost of oil, won't that be an economic boon for Iran?
1: It would certainly help Iran economically, but it would also help the United States and the rest of the world economically. It's this kind of double-sided kind of pressure point that's been present since the U.S. enacted the blockade on ships going to Iranian ports.
0: Yeah. Ryan Probst, the Deputy Director of the Center on Military and Political Power at the Foundation for Defense of Democracies. Ryan, good stuff. Great insight. Thanks for checking in.
1: Thanks for having me.
0: You got it. It's America at Night, and we're back in a moment.
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8: Here's your forecast on News Talk 1250 KBRF. Continuing for the overnight tonight, down around 64 with mostly cloudy skies. Going to be 88, partly sunny for today. 61, mostly cloudy for a Friday night. Now Saturday into Saturday night, seeing a few showers and thunderstorms creeping in. 85 for a Saturday's high. 83 Sunday, 83 on Monday. That's a look at your forecast on News Talk 1250 KBRF. 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
10: 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It appears by its own numbers, the U.S. government seems insolvent. 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
0: In the 9 o'clock hour, or excuse me, in the third hour, we've got to talk about this legislation that popped up in Washington D.C. today, the Protect College Sports Act. The bill has a number of sponsors, bipartisan legislation. Eric Schmidt, Republican from Missouri. Chris Coons of Delaware, Democrat. Would give the NCAA and college sports commissions legal cover to enforce a spending cap on how much each school can pay its athletes. Remind me, is there a spending cap on how much they can pay the coaches? Is there a spending cap on how much they can pay the chancellors? There's a spending cap on how much they can pay anybody else on campus? Only the athletes. They're only forcing the athletes. They also are setting up a transfer rule. Athletes are only allowed to transfer once. What about coaches? Are they allowed to transfer after they sign a contract? What about the math student who wants to go to a different school and then goes to three or four schools? What about are those students also going to be capped? Why is it that you're only infringing on the freedoms of the athletes? Do I like that the athletes are going to a different school every year? No, I don't like it. But it ain't my decision. The athlete's upset when I go from one job to another. The athlete's upset when I move from one side of town to the other. Whose right is it to tell these athletes how much money they can make? These are supposed to be the people who are championing democracy and government getting out of our lives and making government smaller and believing in free enterprise and let the market decide. What kind of garbage is this? Why Ted Cruz is supposed to be a champion of free enterprise and smaller government? Now he wants to pass a law that says college students can only make X amount of money? Really? How is this? Why is there rioting in the streets over this? Coaches, I'm in favor of, why don't they pass a bill that says to put a cap on how much the coaches can make? Let's start there. No, can't have that. Let's put a cap on how many times a coach can transfer sign a contract to tell a kid he's going to be there and then leave 6 months later for more money somewhere else. No, let's not do that. Let's stick it to the 20-year-old kid who's got finally has a little bit of leverage. Because, man, they're making too much money off the Bulls. We don't want to have to share it with all the players, do we? Holy mackerel. Come back and talk about that. Hour number three. 1-844-2-McGraw. 1-844-262-4729. Our executive director is Alex Tinton. Our engineer tonight is Richard Good. I'm McGraw Milhaven. This.
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19: News this hour from Town Hall. I'm Jason Walker. President Trump's border czar, Tom Holman, pushing back on claims conditions are poor at Delaney Hall Detention Center, that ICE Detention Center in Newark, New Jersey, where protesters have been clashing with police.
20: I have full confidence that Delaney is being run fine and people are being treated well.
21: Border czar Tom Holman telling Chris Cuomo on News Nation conditions are fine at the federal ICE holding facility in New Jersey, despite claims from some criminal illegal aliens being held there for processing.
20: We take very good care of these people. And look, no one wants to be detained. So criminal aliens are going to make an effort, say, oh, the food's bad, or I'm being mistreated.
21: Laura Winters reporting.
19: In our 50th state, a manhunt is underway after three men have been killed.
22: Police in Hawaii are searching for 36-year-old Jacob Baker of Pahoa, who they say is wanted in connection with three killings this week. Three men, ranging in age from 69 to 79 years old, were found dead in the Puna area of Hawaii. One was partially submerged in a cement pond. Another was found dead with apparent blunt force injuries. The third was found dead following a welfare check request. Police urge the public to report any information about Baker, but say do not approach him. I'm Lisa Dwyer.
19: Asian shares mostly higher on expectations of a possible deal between the U.S. and Iran to extend their ceasefire by 60 days. Oil prices did slip on optimism over a de-escalation of the war. NBA approving big changes to the draft lottery. League says the move will strip the teams with the worst records from receiving the best odds of winning the number one pick. Changes were approved, cracking down on tanking. More on these stories, townhall.com.
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19: A Supreme Court ruling that over racial bias in a trial from many years ago is beginning to catch attention all across the United States. That over a very controversial case involving a black defendant.
23: The Supreme Court has ruled in favor of a black death row inmate from Mississippi over racial bias in the makeup of the jury. By a 5-4 vote, the justices sided with Terry Pitchford, who was sentenced to death for his role in the killing of a grocery store owner in northern Mississippi. There was one black juror in a trial with similarities to that of another black man on Mississippi's death row, whose conviction the high court overturned 7 years ago. Now retired prosecutor Doug Evans has a history of dismissing black jurors for discriminatory reasons and had excused 4 other black people. The case has been making its way through the court system for 20 years. Hi, up in Juwani, Washington.
19: Breaking news and analysis, townhall.com. A French slavery law that has remained silently in place for centuries has finally been done away with. Correspondent Karen Chamis has more on that story.
24: France's parliament is moving to repeal a slavery law called Code Noir that has remained quietly in place for nearly 2 centuries after slavery was abolished. In a speech last week at the Élysée Palace, French President Emmanuel Macron announced that the Code Noir royal decrees from the 17th and 18th centuries will be removed from French law. Slavery was abolished in France in 1848, which had a significant slave trade, shipping more than 1 million Africans to colonies in the Americas. French lawmakers will likely formally eliminate Code Noir in a vote on Thursday. I'm Karen Chamas.
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8: Here's your forecast on Newstalk 1250 KBRF. Continuing for the overnight tonight, down around 64 with mostly cloudy skies. Going to be 88, partly sunny for today. 61, mostly cloudy for a Friday night. Now Saturday into Saturday night, seeing a few showers and thunderstorms creeping in. 85 for a Saturday's high. 83 Sunday, 83 on Monday. That's a look at your forecast on Newstalk 1250 KBRF. Depend on it.
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0: City halls all over the country. There are people who are embracing data centers. There are people who are putting a moratorium on data centers. And one of the reasons why is energy bills. And my energy bill is going to go through. My energy bills are already going through the roof. I don't want this. this data center the size of Manhattan to come into my hometown. That's going to produce more problems for my energy bill. Well, is there an alternative? Our next guest says there is. It's nuclear. Alina Voss is with us, communications director for the American Conservation Coalition and head of marketing for NX Atomic. We should say, Alina, that you have worked for the Washington Examiner, the New York Post, the Washington Times, and you worked at NASA for a while, also the Small Business Administration, and now you are the head of marketing for NX Atomic. Welcome to America at Night. Thanks for joining us.
2: Thank you so much for having me. This is super fun to be on.
0: Yeah, well, wait till the end. Maybe you won't like it so much. We'll have to wait and see. Talk to me about the energy need we're going to have going forward with data centers and everything else, right? Everything's being plugged in. Everybody has 9 different TVs, 7 different tablets, 4 phones. Cars are being plugged in. Data centers are everywhere. What is the energy load going to look like here in the next few years in America?
2: Well, I think it's no secret that it's going through the absolute roof. And I find it really funny. I've been working with data centers for quite a while. And, you know, 5-10 years ago, you had to explain to someone what they even were, much less nuclear power. I think most people heard that their information was being stored in the cloud and they pictured literally a cloud somewhere rather than understanding that this is real physical infrastructure that has to be physically stored somewhere and, of course, powered by energy. And I think these are kind of wonky topics that often don't get brought up in, you know, the charged political landscape of today. I mean, if anyone's noticed that that's how things seem to go in Washington. But it turns into a kitchen table issue really, really quickly once it starts spiking people's energy bills and once you start to see them literally moving into your communities. And I think there's a variety of ways that states are handling it, but I think it's safe to say that a lot of people are not looking at data centers as particularly friendly neighbors.
0: Yeah, the reality is, though, whether you like them or not, they're coming one way, shape, or form. I think that's just the reality. And there is going to have to be some type of energy to accompany them as well, because they are going to need a lot of energy. And that ultimately lands to the question of nuclear. And is nuclear the best, fastest, cheapest, safest way to go? You say yes. Give me the broad strokes. Why is nuclear the way to go?
2: I think nuclear is the way to go for a long list of reasons, but I'll try and boil it down. I think one of the underappreciated aspects of data centers is that it's not just making the power, it's moving it somewhere. And we have some really outdated transmission infrastructure in the United States right now, which means that while that hasn't really been politically favorable to be updating, and it's not something that any politician wants to spend money on, so the can has kind of gotten kicked down the road, it does mean that a lot of the stress that it's putting on, you know, your local energy grid is going to be from just moving the power. So the nice part about small modular reactors is that you can put them on site at a data center, and you're not relying on the transmission that goes through, you know, my neighborhood, for example. The other reason is just the uptime, and, you know, I consider myself kind of an all of the above type energy person. I don't really like to say that one power source is better than the others, but they do have significantly different use cases for a lot of things. And as much as I love solar and wind for their particular use cases in certain scenarios, it really only works if the wind is blowing or the sun is shining. Other than that, you're really having to store it. One of the historical downsides of nuclear is that it's always on and it's always running at about the same power output, and that's coincidentally fantastic for data centers. So it's really about the transmission, the power output, and the fact that you can co-locate them and build as much as you need, scale them up, scale them down with these new small modular reactors.
0: Are you insinuating, are you saying that next to a data center is going to be a small modular nuclear reactor?
2: I am hoping, and I hope just short of promising you, that there will be small modular reactors next to most of the data centers in the United States 10 years from now. I think they go together like peanut butter and jelly, and I'm not the only one saying so. You have the data centers are being very welcoming to all the nuclear coming in because they kind of recognize that long term it's the only way this is going to work.
0: Okay, explain, what is a small modular reactor? Because when people hear nuclear, they're thinking big, giant smokestacks with steam coming out of the top next to a river or a water somewhere.
2: They absolutely are, and a small modular reactor typically is going to look nothing like that. I like to think of if trailer homes were Legos and you could just stack a bunch of them together. Each model is a little bit different. Depending on which company is making which ones, they're going to have different sizes and power outputs. But the ultimate point of them is that you can stack them together like Legos and build as many units as you need on site for whatever use case it is. And the ability to stack them together like Legos means that you can basically customize them the same way that you would, you know, IKEA furniture, and it's modular. You can just add on a unit as you need it.
0: How big are they?
2: It completely depends on which reactor you're working with. The one that NX Atomics is building, if we're talking about the core of it, it's going to be about 2 meters wide. But if you're thinking of like a standard suburban house, that's roughly the size of the full reactor containment.
0: And so lots of questions here. Let's talk about nuclear waste. These things produce nuclear waste just like the other big nuclear power plants?
2: They do. It also depends on which small modular reactor you're talking about, because some of them can also use nuclear waste as fuel. I think something that a lot of people don't appreciate is that when a large reactor, you think of like the big smokestacks, they're steam, but the smokestack type things that you're used to seeing if you Google image a reactor, when those are done with the spent fuel is what we call it, there's a lot of times 90% of the power still left in there. They're barely scraping the surface of the fuel that they're using. Many of the small modular reactors that are coming onto the market, part of the purpose of like a lot of these technological advancements is that there's a lot of power left in there. Other countries have historically been a lot better about recycling their fuel. France is a very good example. And the waste, I think, is a bit of an overblown problem. I mean, I'm not saying that it's not real, but it can be both used as fuel, and most of it, even with the existing nuclear infrastructure that we have in the U.S., is stored on site. The nuclear waste that you or I would produce in our lifetime fits in about a soda can. It's really not physically that much.
0: What about the safety of all of this? How safe and secure are these small modular reactors?
2: They are designed to be even safer than the existing nuclear infrastructure, which is truly saying something. One thing that I don't think a lot of people recognize is that nuclear is tied with wind and solar for the safest energy sources. If you look at deaths per kilowatt hour, which I know it sounds morbid, but that is kind of how we measure safety when it comes to energy, how many people die per unit of energy produced, it is tied for the safest form of energy. Unfortunately, you have a lot of sort of bad halo effects from some of the tragedies, or even, you know, stuff like Three Mile Island, where no one died, but people were very, it was very public and, you know, stuck in people's minds for quite a while. But they're extraordinarily safe. And one of the benefits of some of the small modular reactor designs, and certainly what we're working on at NX Atomics, is that we are focusing on the design itself being safer. So not using some of the same cooling methods or some of the same fuel methods that some of the larger light water reactors have had. And now I don't want to say that those larger reactors are unsafe at all. They certainly aren't, but it's nice to have sort of that passive safety where it's not relying on people to actively be managing the safety of it.
0: Okay, so how much of this is real? How much of this is science fiction? And when will it be able to be commercially ready for a data center near you?
2: So we are, I would say, behind the market in terms of the timeline to data center deployment. But if you're looking at some of the small modular reactors that are on the market right now, there's several that are racing to criticality this year. Criticality meaning like they properly split the atom, if you will. We are hoping to be in the early 2030s and be able to be deploying small modular reactors toward data centers and what have you. Data centers are definitely one of our top use cases just because of the size of our reactor. So we're only a couple years away. I think the best time to build a nuclear reactor was 10 years ago, and the second best time is right now.
0: Let's talk about the cost of the energy coming out of a small modular reactor. How does that compare to wind, solar, and actually regular energy plants now?
2: So a lot of these, a lot of the cost that comes out of many of these sources, especially if you're talking about something like wind and solar, if you're talking about the life cycle cost, it really doesn't entail storage, which is, as I mentioned, a benefit of nuclear being kind of right there on site. We believe that we can get it down to 2 cents per kilowatt hour, which is not just competitive, but honestly blows other sources out of the water. That's part of why we're going to be a little longer to market. But even most of the small modular reactors that are, I don't even want to call them competitors. I think it's just such a large landscape. But they're still talking about down to 5 or 6 cents per kilowatt hour, which is truly just dwarfing the prices that have been coming out both from nuclear energy and then a lot of our sort of utility scale solar and wind operations, especially once you do away with some of the subsidies that have been pushing those markets a little artificially lower than they would be.
0: A couple more questions for you. What's the 3D printing technology that small modular reactors use?
2: So that is something pretty unique to NX Atomics. There's something called electron beam additive manufacturing. So basically you blast a small coil of wire with an electron beam and it melts it on and you 3D print with it the same way that you would 3D print with plastic, except a lot more violent and radioactive. So we are going to be 3D printing the reactor components themselves, which has two benefits. One, a lot of the reactor cost comes from the manufacturing. So the quicker that you can do that and the more efficiently that you can do that through things like 3D printing, the cheaper the reactor is going to be. But in addition to that, the ability to swap in and out, for example, the reactor core or other reactor components means that you don't have to necessarily design a core that can last you for 60 years. You can design one that lasts for 20 and swap it out like a Lego piece when you need to. We already do this in a lot of aerospace technology. We've done it in submarines. We are just thinking that this is a very good use case, bringing it into the nuclear field.
0: Alina Voss with us for a couple more minutes. I got about a minute left. Alina, who's doing nuclear right? What country, closer to home, America, states, who's doing it right?
2: I am obviously biased as an American, but most of our engineers, for context, are coming from Germany. They are trying to work their way across the pond because, unfortunately, Germany is just not doing it right. And they searched the whole world, and we've landed in the U.S. largely because the U.S. and, in particular, specific states in the U.S., among them Indiana, Tennessee, Texas, are being very favorable to nuclear at the moment. I think the U.S. has realized probably a bit quicker than some other countries that this is the way forward, especially with AI and data centers. And it's a very promising environment to be in here.
0: Alina Voss, NX Atomic. What's the website for people to find out more?
2: It is nxatomics.com.
0: Really interesting stuff. Alina Voss with us, communications director for the American Conservative Coalition and the head of marketing for NX Atomics. Alina, thanks for checking in. Good luck down the road.
2: Thank you so much.
0: You got it. America at Night, back in a moment.
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8: All right, so coming up in just a minute, we'll check in with Bill Cleveland. Bill on the road. He's in Hershey, Pennsylvania. We'll check in there. Also, I want to make sure kicked this off last night, and I want to make sure everybody gets a chance to participate. You know the text line, right? We have the text line, 1-844-2-McGraw. Text your comments to the show at any given time. And then what we're doing now is, somebody last night asked me about my rib recipe, my barbecue smoked rib recipe, and I have agreed to share my beautiful recipe with everyone who listens to the show as a small token of my appreciation for listening to the show. So what we're going to do is, we're going to text it to you. And everybody who wants the barbecue recipe, we'll text it out on Monday. Now, if you already subscribe to our texts, don't do anything. You will automatically get the rib recipe. If you want the rib recipe, you are going to have to sign up for the text service. We send out one a day. We don't sell your information. We don't give it to the government. We don't do anything like that. We just give a rundown each and every day of what's coming up on the show tonight. It's a way to sort of stay part on top of the show. And if you miss the show, you can go and get the podcast or whatever else. So all we want to do is text barbecue, BBQ, to 1-844-2-McGraw, 1-844-262-4729. And then come Monday, I'll have Alex text everybody who signed up to the text line the rib recipe. And then you can do with as you wish. And when you're sitting down at your barbecue on Juneteenth or July 4th or Labor Day or whenever you get around to cooking it, and you are the star of your backyard barbecue, you don't even have to thank me. But you'll know deep in your heart, you know where you got that recipe from. You can call it your own. Heck, I stole it from somebody else. So it isn't like I invented it. I put a little twist on it myself, but you put a little twist on it yourself and call it your own. That's the great thing about barbecue. So all you have to do is text BBQ to 1-844-262-4729. Sign up for the text line. You can cancel it right after you get the barbecue recipe. If you've already subscribed to the Daily Text, don't do anything. You'll automatically get it. So there you go. We had a lot of people asking about that, and a lot of people sign it up. So we're thrilled and excited. So stay right there. We're going to take a quick break. When we come back, Bill Cleveland, Bill on the Road, Hershey, Pennsylvania. Find out about this great country each and every week with Bill on the Road. America at Night, back in a moment.
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3: With SRN News, I'm Jason Walker. His name is Shrey Parikh, a 14-year-old youngster from Rancho Cucamonga, California. And when it comes to spelling, he's on top. He has won the Scripps National Spelling Bee. Romanian authorities say a Russian drone that was part of an overnight attack on Ukraine has hit an apartment building in eastern Romania. Two people have minor injuries. Several more have been evacuated. A rocket belonging to Jeff Bezos' Blue Origin exploding Thursday night during a test on the launch pad. Blue Origin says the New Glenn rocket exploded during an engine firing test and that no one was hurt. Deadly fire in Dallas after residents had reported a gas leak in a huge apartment building. Three people are dead, and that number could climb. SRN News.
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9: All right, let's get to it. We got Bill on the road, our traveling America at Night Westwood One correspondent. Good morning, Bill Cleveland.
10: Hello, McGraw. What's going on?
9: We are checking in with you. You are in Hershey, Pennsylvania?
10: Hershey, Pennsylvania. Been here quite a few times. It's one of my favorite little fun getaways, especially in the summer and in early fall. The question for you, I guess, is have you been to Hershey, Pennsylvania?
9: You know, I have been to Philadelphia a couple of times. I've never been to Hershey, Pennsylvania. I've been to the Poconos, driven through the Poconos, yeah. But I've never been through Hershey, Pennsylvania. I like Hershey's chocolate. I heard some nice things about it, but I don't know much about Hershey, Pennsylvania.
10: Well, with all due respect, that's probably my favorite town in all of Pennsylvania. I love Hershey. It's a really neat place. What I'll do is I'll give you a little background on kind of how the town got started and then run through some of the things that people can do for folks maybe thinking about taking a little getaway. If you're not too far from Hershey, I hopefully will sell you by the end of our segment here. But Milton Hershey, of course, founder of the Hershey Company, was really just a neat and by all accounts a really good guy. I mean, at the end of his life, he gave all his money away to the Hershey School, which basically gave underserved children free education, like K through 12. Gave all of his money to the school. It still operates today. You know, little things like during the Great Depression, Milton Hershey kept all of his workers employed by building the Hershey Hotel. Kept all those employees working and didn't have to lay them off and put them on welfare. So just a really neat guy, interesting, you know, upbringing. He tried a lot of different things growing up, and as a businessman and failed quite a few times. And then of course eventually had success with chocolates and Hershey's chocolate. And of course the rest is history. But, some of the cool things that you can see here and you can do if you're coming for a visit. Of course, you can go to Hershey's Chocolate World. So that's kind of like the big, I don't want to call it a visitor center, but you can go in there. It's a free deal. You'll get now they call it a factory tour. They don't actually do production facility tours anymore because, you know, everybody sues everybody, right? You can't do anything fun anymore. Yeah, so you can't actually go, but it's fun, and especially younger kids will really get a kick out of it. It's animated, and you go through this whole thing, and it shows you how, you know, they make the chocolate and everything. It's like, what was the movie? The Charlie and the Chocolate Factory, right?
9: Yeah.
10: Going through the chocolate factory, and it's really neat, and they have, like, the world's largest Hershey's chocolate store. So, you know, you can buy a Hershey's chocolate bar as big as your head and,

0: coasters, lots of fun rides. It's a really awesome theme park. But I think some people, when you think, oh, a theme park in Hershey, Pennsylvania, okay, it's cool. I mean, it is a legit theme park. It's really great. Obviously, that's just going to be in like the late spring and summer. It's not open during the winter or anything. That's a place you absolutely have to go. And then there's another place that I would suggest. This is a place that, you know, maybe adults might like a little more, but it's called the Hershey Story. And so it's a museum that basically runs down the entire history of Hershey, Pennsylvania, and walks through the story of Milton Hershey and just talks about how they got the company up and running. And, you know, they have really cool things on display. Like, for example, you know, they've got a machine that makes Hershey kisses, right? So it's cool to like see what that actually looks like and how they make the little Hershey kisses and how they put, you know, the little stuff on the, what is it, that little foil on the Hershey kisses and just interesting things like that that you don't get to see anywhere else. Talks about Reese's, you know, that how that company came into the fold under Hershey and how, the Hershey company bought that Reese's stuff after, you know, he passed away. He worked for the Hershey company for a while and left to kind of do his own thing. And it's kind of interesting to see how that kind of intertwines. But you know, I'll pause there because I'm sure you have some questions, but it's just a really fun town. I mean, my God, they have, you drive down the town, down the main drag, you know, of course the town smells like chocolate, right? They're still making chocolate there. And then all like the lights up and down the street are all little Hershey kisses, you know, the light poles and everything, Hershey kisses at the top of the light poles. I mean, it is really a really fun town.
1: All right. Here's my question. First off, the man's name was Milton Hershey. Was the town already called Hershey, or did they change the name to Hershey after the man got there?
0: Oh, my gosh. You put me on the spot. I'm pretty sure they changed it after the fact. Don't quote me on that. Somebody from tourism office is going to track me down. But I think that is the case. And,
1: I'm going with that one. Or did he create the town himself? Did he just buy a plot of land and put a factory there and called it Hershey, Pennsylvania?
0: Well, I think you just had so many people that ended up working for the company that ended up living there and buying housing nearby because they, you know, they were all these, he had all these employees. That's going to be my story. I think that's correct.
1: Tell me about the hotel, because that thing looks really cool.
0: Oh my gosh. Yeah. So the Hershey Hotel, very, you know, I don't know what the pricing would be like for a night, but it's a little on the upscale side. And by the way, I should point out, they have lodging for every type of budget you could think of. Like, I know one time I came here and I stayed in, they have a Hershey Lodge, right? So, you know, it's just a pretty big place. Fairly basic rooms, but really nice, and they've got little restaurants inside or whatever. And it's more for, you know, you're taking you and your 12 kids, you're going to stay at the lodge, right? They got a pool and all this stuff. But the Hershey Hotel, it is a very, very nice place. You know, you walk in and they've got, you know, I've taken pictures a handful of times of just this, you know, beautiful, just, you know, flower arrangements that are, you know, you could tell it costs thousands of dollars to put together right in the lobby as you walk in, and beautiful, like stained glass. But it is neat though that particular hotel was built, with workers that worked for Hershey. And then of course you had the Great Depression, and then, you know, the demand for chocolate went down. And so instead of laying off all of these people or a lot of these people, they started working on this hotel, and he kept them all employed, which I think that's pretty cool.
1: Yeah, no, great. And so, yeah, I know you've taken the Anheuser-Busch tour. A lot of people take some of these sort of tours and stuff. Is it similar to the Anheuser-Busch tour where they just give you a little sense of what it was like in the olden days?
0: You don't get quite as drunk at the Hershey factory tour. No, you know, it's funny. So I remember the last time I was here, I did kind of an official journalist visit, right? And they give you, a little swag bag with stuff or whatever. And my hand to God, there were 15 chocolate bars inside of that thing. And then you go to the lodge and you walk down the hall and some guy, hey, how you doing? And he hands you a Hershey bar. I mean, you know, they're everywhere. They're handing you candy bars and why not? You know, they make them right in town.

0: But yeah, you will definitely get your fill of chocolate when you visit Hershey.
1: Yeah. Now it's not just Hershey's, right? They have a whole conglomerate now, right? They have a whole bunch of candies under the Hershey name, don't they?
0: They do. They have, oh gosh, I hope I remember all of these. Like, I don't know if it's Nerds or it's, what is the, you're right. There's a handful of different types, and they've, over the years, have, you know, become bigger conglomerate and bought other ones. But the main ones still are the Hershey bar, right? Hershey chocolate bar and Reese's and all the stuff that goes with Reese's. I think they have maybe Jolly Ranchers is one. You're right. They own a bunch of them. And when you go into that big Hershey store, like they have all of them there. And you can buy, like I said, the gigantic size, or you can buy, you know, they even have, this is kind of cool. I took a class once. They show you like how to make different, like you make your own chocolate bar, right? So you sit down and they bring all the ingredients out to your table and they put you in a lab coat for fun. Even though I usually travel with my own lab coat, they have you sitting at the table and it is fun. Like families can gather around and you make your own little, candy bar and you decide whether you want little, if you want nuts in it or if you want whatever. And then they bake it and do whatever it is that they do. And that's really fun. A lot of hands-on experiences.
1: Did they talk about the controversy with chocolate, how they're using different ingredients because of this supply chain issues with chocolate?
0: You always love a good controversy. I don't know what is that about you. I don't get into controversy. That's not okay. My world. But all I don't. Right. I don't know.
1: I don't know. Hershey has got Twizzlers, which is my all-time favorite. I'm a Twizzler guy. I can eat Twizzlers.
0: I couldn't remember Twizzlers. Yes.
1: Yeah, the red Twizzlers, Heath bars, which is in the McGraw Concrete down at Ted Drew's here in St. Louis. Mounds and Almond Joy. Sometimes you feel like a nut. Sometimes you don't.
0: Right.
1: Mentioned Reese's, Rolo to a friend. Whatchamacallit, right? Whatchamacallit candy bar that you always, I only eat during Halloween, I guess, because it's in the assorted chocolate bag.
0: It's Kit the one Kats. Nobody wants. Yeah, you left right. with yeah, those,
1: yeah,
0: right?
1: Yeah. Uh-huh. Yeah, the Kit Kats.
0: Those are good, yeah.
1: Yeah, the York Peppermint Patty. It's a big conglomerate. So tell me more about this Milton Hershey guy. Just sounds like a good dude who by accident discovered chocolate and took it and ran with it.
0: Well, he didn't discover chocolate, but discovered how to, I don't know. How do I put this? I did a book a few years ago on people who came from nothing, right? They had nothing to begin with and they ended up becoming huge, success stories in America and basically showing these people who basically achieved the American dream. And Milton Hershey was one of the people that I put in that book specifically because over time, as he tried to perfect his craft, he would basically fail and fail and just things didn't work out. He had like a shop and it didn't work out. But over time perfected it. And then of course became this huge chocolatier, I guess you might call him, whatever. But for me, so there's this school, it's a Milton Hershey school and, started this to give, now at the time it was kids who were orphans, we don't say that anymore, right? But, and then it was, I think it was just, I can't remember if it was just males or females. Anyway, now it's any kid and it's underprivileged kids and they can go and they can have a free private school, tuition at this place. And it's all taken care of. And all of his money, went to that. And I always thought that was really a mark of an awesome person. To do that. And I don't know how long he's been gone now, but it's still there, So that I thought was really cool. But yeah, it seems like an all around good guy. And you can take a trolley tour around Hershey as well. And they will drive you by, like his home, like the home where he lived. They'll take you around town. They'll kind of tell you more about his personal story. Show you kind of how the town got started. And that's really fun. There's one other thing that I have to mention and, they have a botanical garden in Hershey. It's the Hershey Gardens. And I guess as I'm getting older, I'm getting more and more interested in flowers and stuff. I don't know. I'll be bird watching next. But it is awesome. Like, it is so well done. And it stems back to, I guess, his wife started it with a rose garden back in, like, the 1930s or whatever. And now it's like 23 acres, and you can spend, like, you know, a morning or late afternoon walking around enjoying, like, you know, the beautiful plants and flowers. And it's actually, now I don't know if this is still the case, but it used to be like the number one attraction in Hershey. Like, it was what was, people went there the most for Hershey Gardens. So, so don't miss that one. Go ahead, check that out too, if you're going to Hershey.
1: How'd you get there? Did you drive or did you fly? What, do you fly into Harrisburg, I guess, which is the capital, right? The capital
0: I am Bill on the road. I find it disingenuous for me to hop on a plane unless I'm leaving the country. So I drive everywhere, all across the country. I have 260,000 miles on my vehicle.
1: Oh, I thought we sent the America at Night plane to send you to Hershey, Pennsylvania.
0: I have not seen the America at Night plane. I haven't seen the America at Night train. No one's got in touch with me about that yet, but I'll be looking for it.
1: All right. We'll get some Hershey's get some Cadbury's on the plane for you when next time we come pick you up.
0: Okay.
1: All right. Book signings we should know about. Are you going to have a book signing anywhere here shortly?
0: No, I got a couple of weeks off, thank God, and then things just go crazy. And, you know, it's funny, like, you agree to all this stuff. You're like, oh, I'd love to do that. Yeah. And now I'm looking at my calendar going, what in the heck did I sign up for? I got so much stuff coming up later in June, and I got things where I'm doing something in the morning and then later in the evening. But you know what? I'm blessed that I get to do what I enjoy for a living, and it'll be all good.
1: There you go. BillOnTheRoad.com. The article is 10 Sweet Things to Do in Hershey. 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Bill, thanks for checking in. Have a Twizzler on me, and we'll talk to you next Thursday.
0: All right. Sounds good. See you.
1: There you go. Bill on the Road. Checking in from Hershey, Pennsylvania. America at Night. Back in a moment.
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8: Here's your forecast on News Talk 1250 KBRF. Continuing for the overnight tonight, down around 64 with mostly cloudy skies. Going to be 88, partly sunny for today. 61, mostly cloudy for a Friday night. Now Saturday into Saturday night, seeing a few showers and thunderstorms creeping in. 85 for a Saturday's high, 83 Sunday, 83 on Monday. That's a look at your forecast on News Talk 1250 KBRF. 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
1: All right, that's going to do it for hour number two. We got lots to get to in the third hour with open phones. My rant on Congress wanting to stifle and put a salary cap on college athletes. Thanks, guys. The first time we finally have leverage. And they're now going to say, whoa. We were talking that you guys could charge anything you want for your services. We didn't mean like you could charge anything you wanted for your services. You're still going to have to play for the old college you, and you're making too much money over there. They don't want a cap like Elon Musk's salary, right? They just want to cap the quarterback salary at the old state university. That's offensive. But Elon Musk, he can make as much as he wants. Quarterback of the football team, the poor lineman. No. Those guys, how brazen are they to be making all that money? The university should be making that money. The coaches should be making that money. The superintendents should be making that money. The schools make hundreds of millions of dollars, and the conferences make all that money with the bowl games. Now you want to start paying the players? No. We need to cap the player. Do they cap the amount of money the bowls give them? No, they don't do that. But they want to cap the money the players make. Doesn't sound very free market to me. Very interesting. Bipartisan legislation. We'll talk about that. Also, there was an interesting story in the Wall Street Journal about a flurry of suspicious oil trades. People made some serious money on some oil futures before a tweet from Donald Trump on March 23rd that sent U.S. crude futures plummeting. People made over $800 million worth of trades.
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0: news this hour from Town Hall. I'm Jason Walker. Tensions still very high in the Middle East, even after word that a deal with the U.S. may have been reached, something that Iran has not confirmed. Here's Joe Fetterman.
1: As ceasefire talks between the U.S. and Iran drag on, the truce has come under another test. The U.S. has carried out a series of strikes on Iranian targets this week, most recently on Wednesday night. It says these strikes are in response to Iranian threats. In the latest incident, Kuwait says it was attacked by Iranian missiles and drones. Iran confirms that it launched a fresh attack in the region. It says this is in response to American aggression. Now, these clashes have not caused the ceasefire to collapse, but they have left the Middle East on edge.
0: Crews have recovered six of the nine workers missing and presumed dead in that chemical tank rupture in Washington State. The total death toll right now is 11. That includes three who are still missing. Rescue teams trying to reach four climbers who fell on Mount McKinley in Alaska. Now, the climbers' conditions not known. They were part of a seven-person team. The other three people are okay. Louisiana winning a lawsuit over supposedly harsh prison working conditions.
2: The decision follows a recent appeals court ruling that weakened standards for proving cruel and unusual punishment. The judge said the appeals court ruling means the state's minimal remedial actions since the suit was filed meet legal requirements. Since that lawsuit in 2023 was filed, the Department of Corrections has revised its heat policy, erected shade pavilions, and expanded access to water and breaks. I'm Lisa Dwyer.
0: Wall Street yesterday, the Dow was ahead 24 points. More on these stories, townhall.com.
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0: Well, the latest on mortgage rates, Alex Vega takes a look at the numbers.
7: Mortgage buyer Freddie Mac says the average rate on a 30-year mortgage rose this week to 6.53%. The average rate is now at its highest level in 9 months, though it remains below where it was this time last year. Mortgage rates have been mostly trending higher as oil prices and expectations for higher inflation have increased due to the war with Iran. That's pushed up long-term bond yields that lenders use as a guide to pricing home loans. When mortgage rates rise, they can add hundreds of dollars a month in costs for borrowers, reducing their purchasing power. I'm Alex Vega.
0: In the National Basketball Association, officials there have approved changes in the draft lottery. That move will strip the teams with the worst records from receiving the best odds, the chances of picking up the number one draft pick. The changes were approved to crack down on tanking. Breaking news and analysis, townhall.com. Treasury Department is preparing mock-up designs for a brand new $250 bill, and it would feature President Trump's portrait, a move that would make him the first living person featured on American currency in more than 145 years. However, whether the Trump $250 bill is ever released and becomes official currency, well, that likely depends on the passage of the Republican-backed legislation that so far has failed to advance in Congress. Treasury Secretary Scott Bessent says it's up to the lawmakers.
8: It's all in, up on Capitol Hill. So at Treasury, we prepare things in advance. So we have prepared in advance that if the legislation is passed, but we will stick to the law.
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11: Here's your forecast on News Talk 1250 KBRF. Continuing for the overnight tonight, down around 64 with mostly cloudy skies. Going to be 88, partly sunny for today. 61, mostly cloudy for a Friday night. Now Saturday into Saturday night, seeing a few showers and thunderstorms creeping in. 85 for a Saturday's high. 83 Sunday, 83 on Monday. That's a look at your forecast on News Talk 1250 KBRF. 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

0: everybody who was listening on a Friday night as half the country took off starting on Thursday to get away for the three-day weekend while you're celebrating with friends and family and going down to the lake and going down to the shore and going up to the cabin and getting away and getting some barbecue going. Just to think, nice thought, nice prayer for the families who've sacrificed and the people who have given their lives for us to go out and have a little barbecue this weekend. It is a, you know, it's truly a sad time, right? Should take a moment and just at least remember all of those that have given their lives for this great country. And even though we are going through some difficult times and we don't like each other, we'll get past it. We'll get through it. We always do. And we will get past this moment. And good times will be here again. Anyway, all right, phone numbers are as follows. 1-844-2-McGraw, 1-844-262-4729. And the hour is all yours. We love to check in with what you're doing, where you're going. We love first-time phone calls. There's all there is to it. We love first-time phone calls. And I love to hear what you're doing. I love to hear what you're planning for the weekend. I recently bought a bandsaw with a five-year-old. You just don't have time to get to the workshop. But I bought a bandsaw. And I've been mesmerized by bandboxes. And anyone who does any woodworking, a bandbox is the best. The most fun about woodworking is it's sort of a magic trick. When you make something and then you show it to somebody, it's a magic trick. And you're like, well, here, I made this. Like, how in the world did you make this? And a bandbox is a great example of like a magic trick. People don't really comprehend how you make it. But when you show it to them, it's a magic trick. And an old woodworker told me, he said it was the best advice I ever got as a woodworker after don't cut your finger off. This old time woodworker said, look, when you present, you know, here I'm finished. What do you think? Whether it's a chair, a table, a box, you're knitting, a drawing, anything you've done, you say, look, here I'm finished. And what's the first thing you say? Oh, yeah, well, I kind of messed up on this mountain over here. Oh, well, you know, I kind of messed up on this corner. Oh, well, the feet are a little uneven over here. Don't look over this. But otherwise, right? Don't do that, this old woodworker said. Don't ruin the illusion for the person. A magician, when he does a trick, never says, pick a card, any card. See, I just pulled it out of your ear. Well, you know, I was going to pull it out of your ear, but I almost dropped it. And so you almost caught me when I had it in my pants pocket. Right? A magician never says, oh, I almost blew it, because it ruins the illusion. Don't destroy the pleasure of the person you're showing. Just say, here you go. Here's my painting. Here's my drawing. Here's my Afghan. Here's the sweater I knitted for your grandbaby. Don't say, oh, well, I missed a step here, and I had one arm shorter than the other. I'll go back and fix it. But this is sort of the, no. Don't do that. Don't do that. Just say, here you go. And let them enjoy it. And let them, that's the magic trick. Because everybody messes up. Everybody messes up. Everybody misses a stitch. Everybody cuts it wrong. Everybody messes up the mountain. It's just, it's how you deal with those things and how you hide them and how you sort of work around them and how you incorporate them. That's the magic of the whole thing. Recently read a book about working with our hands. And if I were king, I would force everyone to pick up a hobby, do something, work with your hands. There's no greater sense of fulfillment for thousands and thousands of years. Man has worked with their hands, and only in the last 5 minutes have we no longer worked with our hands. And I think there's something in our DNA where we have to work with our hands. It's just part of who we are, and we've lost that. And when you work with your hands, whether it's mowing the yard or yard work or gardening or tiddlywinks or playing chess or doing the laundry or anything, right? Working with your hands is a sense of accomplishment, and it really sort of, it's, for me anyway, it's just good therapy. It beats lying on a couch somewhere. All right, Here are the phone numbers. 1-844-2-McGraw. 1-844-262-4729. Lots of news today, but, you know, I just kind of, I don't want to talk about it. So it's my show and I don't want to talk about it. I did stay up late last night after the show and watched the end of the Colbert show. And the guy was class till the end. The guy was a performer and a professional to the very end. I don't know if you guys saw it. He had this weird sort of bit with this sort of black hole, which kind of dragged on. And I guess I kind of got the metaphor. I didn't really get it. But he brings out Paul McCartney. And there's a nice little conversation with Paul McCartney about the Ed Sullivan Show and the Ed Sullivan Theater. And it's so cool when Paul McCartney says, yeah, me and the Beatles, yeah, we came out on stage and it was right there. And I remember the girls in the balcony, and he's telling the story of, right, one of the most iconic nights in American history when the Beatles appeared on Ed Sullivan. And, it was really very, very special. And then, they go to break. They do this weird bit with this black hole. It was kind of long, kind of didn't get it, but whatever. And then, they come back, and then, Paul McCartney sings the song, and the audience then comes up on stage. And then they turn off the lights, and the party's over with. I thought it was just to end with Paul McCartney, I think, was really very special. The ratings are in, though, but listen to this. This is even more interesting. So 6.7 people tuned in to watch the last Stephen Colbert show, which was more than the number of people who tuned in to watch Jimmy Kimmel when he came back from his suspension on ABC. But 6.7 million people, nowhere near the number of people who watched Leno and Letterman on their last night. So, you know, I don't know what the official word is or what actually happened. I don't know if we'll ever know for 20 or 30 years. But the Ed Sullivan Theater apparently going dark now. CBS is just going to sit on it. And just sort of not do anything with it. Such an iconic theater, such a historic theater, is just going to sit vacant, at least for the time being. I still can't believe CBS gave up on the late night show. I get firing him, not wanting him, wanting a different brand of humor, but shutting down the whole franchise, I just don't get it. It would be like if CBS gave up on the 9 o'clock hour. Or NBC gave up on the night. We're just not going to do anything on the 9 o'clock hour. We're just going to let the local affiliates take it over. Really? You've just given up? So I know times are a changing, but that one, whether it was political, whether it was the pressure from the president or whatever else, I get it. But doing away with the whole show, just get another host, get a less, political host, get somebody who's, you know, a little more whatever, but just to give up on it completely, it's a head scratcher to me. All right, I've said my piece. 1-844-2-McGraw, 1-844-262-4729. We'll take all comers, phone calls, text messages, and then open phones right after this. America at Night.
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0: All right, we'll go to the phones here in just a second, but some news. I'll pass it along. We don't know much. It could be nothing, but we're just starting to get word here at the monitors in the studio that Donald Trump returned to the White House tonight after abruptly returning early from a planned weekend stay at his Bedminster, New Jersey golf club. Remember, this earlier said he was not going down to Palm Beach for his son's wedding. He was not planning on attending his son's wedding. And according to a White House communications note, President Donald Trump returned to the White House after abruptly returning early from a planned weekend stay at his Bedminster, New Jersey golf club. His early return follows a classified meeting with top national security officials in the White House Situation Room regarding the ongoing Iran crisis. So earlier, there was a classified meeting with top national security officials at the White House Situation Room regarding Iran. Then he left to go to Bedminster, abruptly turned around early from his planned weekend stay in the New Jersey golf club. That's all we know. I'm not going to speculate. Who knows? That's all we know. If we hear something else, we'll pass it along to you. But there you go. 1-844-2-McGraw, 1-844-262-4729. Let's go to Rod in Wichita, Kansas. Rod, you are on America at Night. Thanks for joining us.
13: Hi, Mr. McGraw. Hey, Cody producer, when you first announced the people that tuned in to watch Colbert's Swan Song,
0: yeah.
13: 6.7 people tuned in.
0: 6.7 million, yeah.
13: I knew what you meant, but that made more sense if only seven people tuned in and the seventh person.
0: Okay.
13: I quit watching him before he even started with David Letterman. Letterman called Ted Cruz a stooge, and that was just it.
0: That was it for you because Letterman called Ted Cruz a stooge?
13: Yes, sir.
0: Oh.
13: I've always liked Ted. He's a very smart man. But I literally followed Dr. Leary's tune in, turn on, and drop out. So I haven't had the TV on in about 6 years, I think.
0: You don't need the TV when you got us on the radio.
13: That's right. Hey, I love your show. I'll keep listening. Thanks for taking my call. Quick draw.
0: There you go, Rod. I've been to Wichita. I've had a lovely stay in Wichita a couple times. So thanks for checking in, Rod. Keep listening and keep on keeping on. I don't remember David Letterman's crude nickname for Ted Cruz, but I know Donald Trump called Ted Cruz Lion Ted and made derogatory remarks about his wife. I remember that. And then Ted Cruz called Donald Trump sniveling. Now apparently they're besties, so I don't know how all that works. Let's see here. Let's go to Catherine in Vancouver. Catherine, you're on America at Night.
14: Hey, you know when you're talking about working with your hands and woodwork and all that?
0: Yeah.
14: My dad, he built homes for a living, and he allowed me to design my own cupboards in my home, but we built them together in my home. And he's sitting here getting so frustrated, and he's kicking the cupboard, and I'm right behind him, and I could have made the best smart remark to him, and he would have backhanded me so hard because I was right there. He could have got me in a cake hole. It was so right, perfectly aligned. And if he would have got me there, I would have been coughing up cupcakes and Smarties.
0: Hmm. Okay. Well, yeah, I guess you have the nice memory. You have the nice memory of making the kitchen with your dad, I hope.
14: But you don't bad talk your dad.
0: Well, that's, yes, for the most part, yes. But,
14: yeah.
0: Yeah, okay. All right, Catherine, anything else?
14: That's all.
0: Thanks for the phone call, Catherine. Tony in Montreal, who's gearing up for Game 2 of the Eastern Conference NHL Finals. Good morning, Tony.
15: Yeah, hi, how you doing? And also following Vegas, and my parlay is still on because Vegas won tonight. They were down 1-0, and they came back to beat Colorado, the favorite to win the Stanley Cup. They beat him 3-1. And you know what, McGraw? Everyone says I am talking out of the top of my hat. And I said that Montreal will beat the Hurricanes 4 straight. And I said that Vegas will beat Colorado 4 straight. Now, I don't just say that because I don't like teams. I follow the teams. And I know that Makar is out for Colorado. He's got some type of injury. But, you know, also their star, McKinnon, is not playing to his potential. I see him. He's not to the best of his ability. He suffered, I think, mentally when he did not score that goal in the Olympics. It's still bugging him. I could see him. He looks like he doubts his talent. And not saying he doubts his talent, but he doesn't show that crazy cowboy, you know, the je ne sais quoi pas. He just doesn't have that flair. I don't know. He seems to be second guessing himself. But I said that, you know, the younger teams, the teams that have great coaching, Tortorella in Vegas and Martin St. Louis in Montreal, these are guys that know how to win, and they're competitive people, and they know how to communicate to stars. And I'll give you an example. Your whole show is about communication. Well, there was a great player in Toronto by the name of Mitch Marner, and he was always being attacked by the Toronto media. But he didn't seem to be getting along with his coach at all. He ends up signing in Vegas as a free agent with Cassidy as a coach. It didn't seem to be working out, and they replaced him with John Tortorella, a fiery firebrand of a coach. But this guy played. He played a lot of hockey. He played in the minors. He played NCAA. And he was a winner when he was at University of Maine. And he could relate to Marner. Yeah. And I think that he was able to trigger the best out of Marner. Well, and Marner's one of the leading scorers in the league. And so does Martin does that with all of the great players in Montreal. Yeah, go ahead. Sorry.
0: I was just going to say the Golden Knights coach got fined. You see that? He broke the media rules, and the NHL took a second round pick from the team for the way he broke the media rules.
15: Yeah, see, so my opinion, and I'm going to call into Vegas tonight because
0: I got 10 seconds. I got 10 seconds. Tony.
15: Number one, that's all about betting and gambling, because he wouldn't open up the dressing room. And that shows you how much influence betting has on sports today.
0: Yeah, no, that's a good point. We'll leave it there. Tony in Montreal, good stuff. Good luck tomorrow. Good luck to my Knickerbockers and your Canadians, and we'll see how it all turns out. America at Night, more open phones, more texts. 1-844-2-McGraw, back in just a moment.
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2: With SRN News, I'm Jason Walker. Is the war in Ukraine spreading, or was this just a freak accident? Romanian authorities now say a Russian drone, part of an overnight attack on Ukraine, hitting an apartment building in Romania. Two people have minor injuries. Several more have been evacuated. A rocket belonging to Jeff Bezos' Blue Origin exploding during a test at the launch pad Thursday. Blue Origin says the New Glenn rocket exploded during an engine firing test and that everyone is safe. The Supreme Court has ruled for a black death row inmate from Mississippi who claims he has there was racial bias in the makeup of the jury that convicted him. By a 5-4 vote Thursday, justices sided with Terry Pitchford. There are 11 white jurors and one black juror. This is SRN News.
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7: 1-844-2-McGraw, 1-844-262-4729. It's open phones. 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
8: Hey-o. I was just out late at night here, about to pick up a handle of vodka to slowly drink myself to death. And I caught about the last 20 minutes of your show here. And I got to say, man, I've never listened to you before. I just have to make an observation about your audience. They're profoundly stupid. I think I could hear the gun clacking on your teeth when that lady was telling you about her cabinets and her dad. So I just want to say, keep on keeping on, and you're doing a great job, and I love you, and I've learned a lot today. So thank you.
7: Was he trying to be rude, or was he just rude, or was he trying to be nice? It was a very confusing phone call. But then again, it is late night radio at its best. Let's try Thomas in Ottumwa, Iowa. Thomas, welcome to America at Night.
9: Hey there, McGraw.
7: Hi, Thomas.
9: I just listened to your host, who is a comedian, and how nervous he was going up on stage. And I wanted to tell you about Andy Kaufman, who was on Taxi as an Asian guy. And when he went up on stage, he told some really stupid jokes, and the audience was booing him, and he started crying, and some bongos started going off in the background when Andy Kaufman was talking, and it was like boom boom boom, and it turned into a song, and the audience died laughing. Andy Kaufman was a genius. And I just wanted to bring it to your show.
7: Did you ever see that movie Man on the Moon with Jim Carrey?
9: No, I never did.
7: Oh my goodness. You are an Andy Kaufman fan, and you've never seen the Jim Carrey as Andy Kaufman in the movie Man on the Moon? Came out a while ago. Time flies. Maybe it's 20 years ago.
9: I raised three kids on my own, so I didn't have much time. I got to see every Disney movie, but I didn't get to see that.
7: I can certainly understand. You've seen every Disney movie 8,000 times. No, certainly understandable. Well, if you have a spare minute, do yourself a favor. Go back and watch.
9: I will.
7: It came out early 2000s, maybe. It was Jim Carrey as Andy Kaufman, Man on the Moon. And what's even more bizarre is that at the time they filmed it, Jim Carrey stayed in character as Andy Kaufman off camera. So every time he was on the set, he was Andy Kaufman. And he filmed it. He filmed all of the backstory and all of the filming of the film. And they wouldn't let him release it for like 15 years. And then they released the documentary of him portraying Andy Kaufman on the set of the movie Man on the Moon. And it is hilarious.
9: That was one thing that Andy Kaufman, he was well known for, is he never broke from character in public or in private. And he was going to take on this big wrestle fighter or something like that.

0: this guy goes, okay, you break from character and I won't kick your butt. And he goes, what are you talking, man? What are you talking? Andy Kaufman would not break from character.
1: Yeah,
0: he was a great comedian. And you just had, on my radio station, you just had this comedian on who I think was nervous about going up in front of people, and so was Andy Kaufman.
1: Yeah, good stuff. Thomas, go ahead.
0: You have a wonderful show. The only thing that I would say that would make it perfect is if you stopped apologizing to the public, because they don't deserve it. You are a great man. You are a great man. Yeah.
1: No, keep going. Keep going. I don't want to stop you. Keep going.
0: Oh no. I think that you are a great, great host. And if I were Westward One or whoever backs you, I would double your pay tomorrow. But that's how I feel. That's how I feel about you.
1: Thomas, you're clearly a brilliant, genius man who knows what he's talking about. He's very well schooled in the art of radio. Thomas in Ottumwa, Iowa, thanks for listening. I'm glad you know you're out there. Call back anytime. Thank you, sir.
0: Thank you. Bye-bye.
1: You got it. Yeah, that Man on the Moon. You know, it's really interesting when you talk about movies like that. Man on the Moon, I don't think was nominated for anything. Maybe Jim Carrey was nominated, but I don't think it won a whole lot of Oscars. But that movie, Jim Carrey is at his finest. And Andy Kaufman, there should be like college courses taught about Andy Kaufman. Giamatti, Paul Giamatti plays Bob Zemuda, who was his best friend and cohort and friend in cahoots. And they were just, the two of them, sort of just, the whole world was their joke. They didn't care if anybody else got the joke except those two. They were just making each other laugh. And then he had an alter ego. Andy Kaufman's alter ego was Tony. What was this? This sort of loudmouth, crass crooner, Tony. I forget the guy's name. But that Man on the Moon movie is so good, and. Yeah, no, that movie is. And then to watch the documentary, there's a great scene where Milos Forman, who directed the movie, in the documentary that came out, maybe might have been even 15 years later, the studio wouldn't let him release the documentary for a while. And it finally came out. It was on Netflix. You can find it if you just search Andy Kaufman, Jim Carrey documentary, I guess. And there's a scene where the director, Milos Forman, wants to talk to Jim Carrey, but Jim Carrey is in character as Andy Kaufman. And so the director is trying to have a conversation with Jim Carrey, but Jim Carrey won't break character as Andy Kaufman. So the director is telling, quote-unquote, Andy Kaufman, look, when you get home, will you tell Jim Carrey I have to talk to him? And Jim Carrey, as Andy Kaufman, is just riffing. And it is mind-bendingly funny, because you know it's Jim Carrey, but Jim Carrey won't break character. And the director's like, I have to talk to Jim Carrey. Well, I don't know. Who is this Jim Carrey character? Why would I? Well, talk to me. I'm Andy Kaufman. It is mind-bendingly funny, and also very heartbreaking, because Andy Kaufman died way too young. Some obscure cancer took him way too young, but for a brief flashing moment, he was, right? He had captivated the world. And he was his own cartoon. He was his own film. He was his own stand-up. Life was his stage. And Man on the Moon is, yeah, I'm glad you brought back and touched on Andy Kaufman, because he was a true original. The very first host of Saturday Night Live, Andy Kaufman was. All right, 1-844-2-McGraw, 1-844-262-4729. Let's go back to the phones. You got Paul in Boise. Paul, welcome to America at Night.
2: Thanks for taking my call.
1: Sure.
2: I'd say at least double your salary that you get.
1: Yes, exactly. I agree. Don't call me. Call my boss.
2: Yeah, you mentioned a couple of things. your first thing that

0: I heard you talking about tonight with the Indy 500. And my first recollection of it when it was new to me, I think it was 1968. Mario Andretti won the 500. And I was surprised at the kid because it didn't have any wheel covers. They were open wheels. And it was a surprise to me. But the other thing I wanted to touch on real quick is we all had Sunday night dinners over at Grandma's house where she lived in Pebble Beach. And it was a nice place to go to. And we had a great time. But this time it was the Beatles were on that Sunday night. I think it was 1964 is when they came out. And of course, what's his name did the introduction, a really big cue, and
1: yeah, right there, 1964, February of 1964.
0: I saw that very vividly. The whole family was sitting on the carpet in front of the black and white TV.
1: Now, when it happened, had you ever heard of the Beatles?
0: No.
1: And no, as you were watching them, as you were watching them, did you sort of get caught up in the frenzy, or did you even know what happened?
0: Yeah, my brother kind of started the cascade of it because all the pretty young girls were screaming at him through the TV.
1: Right.
0: And he said, "I'm gonna have to get to know that group." And that was some kind of a. Time in America that we had.
1: Now, February of 1964, right there where Paul McCartney was last night, is where the Beatles, the British invasion began. Paul in Boise, thanks for checking in. Let's go to another Paul in Zanesville, Ohio. Paul, welcome to America at Night.
2: Good evening, McGraw. Yeah, I'm feeling a little better tonight. You said something about I could call back, and we could talk about dirt track racing a little bit. I was telling you I did it for 18 years, and you said you had some kind of background in it or something in the Midwest. I'd like to hear that, and I can tell you my experience.
1: Okay, Paul. So I have a friend who had a dirt track, Sunset Speedway, in Omaha, Nebraska, and he would invite me out on Sunday nights to watch the dirt tracks. And I didn't know much about auto racing. I didn't grow up with it. No one filled me in on the nuances of it. And so we would go Sunday nights, and it turned out to be a lot of fun. Mm-hmm. And one day he says, you have to come out Sunday, and they were having a demolition derby. Have you ever been in a demolition derby, Paul?
2: Well, it depends on how rough your night was at the flat track, dirt track.
1: A real demolition derby. If anybody ever has a chance to go to a demolition derby, it's more fun than if you take the 10 of your greatest days you've ever had and you compile them into one day. Going to a demolition derby is better than those best 10 days. It is beyond a good time. It is hilarious. It's fun and the whole deal. So anyway, a couple years later, he says he's having a celebrity auto race, and he asks me as a local talk show host if I want to go and be one of the celebrity racers. So I jump at the chance. Okay, so I get in the fire suit, I get the helmet, I get strapped into the car. All right, I'm strapped in. I got the seat belts on. I see the car. He shows me the dials. This is first gear. This is second gear. This is the pedal. Right. This is the steering wheel. We're gonna go around five times the lap, and the whole deal. So the race starts, and it's so fast and so loud, and the crowd, and you're in this car, and the lights, and the dirt track, and it's so loud in the car, right? I mean, it's just, you think it's loud, but it's even louder than that, and you got the helmet on, and you're in this, you know, it's hot, humid night in Omaha, and I'm racing, and I'm going, you know, at least 100 miles an hour around the track, and I'm ready. Right. And so when I'm finished, I climb out of the car, I take off my helmet, and my buddies are standing there, and I'm like, man, how fast was I going? And they're looking at me, and they can barely stand up. They're laughing so hard. And they said, They said, you were going 35 miles an hour. I thought I was going 125 miles an hour. They said I was going so slow that they could, like, run past me while in the audience on the sidelines. That's how slow I was going.
2: That's funny.
1: There's my brush with dirt track racing.
2: Oh, that's cool. Hey, I'll tell you what, though, you know, people like Kyle Busch and so forth, you know, they make it look easy. Once I got pretty decent at it, I guess I probably made it look kind of easy. But that's the guys that are good, you know. They've done it so long that they're good at it. And he was an example of, you know, somebody that just excelled at their sport like you do on the radio. And I appreciate you taking the time. I'd like to tell all those veterans out there, thank you for your service, man. I really appreciate it. And I love your show.
1: Paul, you're a good man. Stay safe. Have a good weekend. We'll talk to you next week. Thanks, man.
2: Thank you.
1: You got it. No, it's the good ones who make it look easy, right? The good ones make it look easy. And if it looks easy, that's the art form, right? Like, we used to watch Paul McCartney sing a song on the Ed Sullivan Show. Looks easy. I could do that. Look, it's it. All he does is just play the guitar. Just play the guitar. No, the great ones make it look easy. All you're doing is just going around the track. Now, how hard can that be? They're just driving. I drove to work the other day. Really? Give me a break. How hard can it be? No. You just don't understand. The great ones make it look easy. Paul is exactly right. All right, we'll come back and wrap things up. America at Night, back in a moment.
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4: Here's your forecast on Newstalk 1250 KBRF. Continuing for the overnight tonight, down around 64 with mostly cloudy skies. Going to be 88, partly sunny for today. 61, mostly cloudy for a Friday night. Now Saturday into Saturday night, seeing a few showers and thunderstorms creeping in. 85 for a Saturday's high, 83 Sunday, 83 on Monday. That's a look at your forecast on Newstalk 1250 KBRF. Depend on it.
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12: Hey, from the text line tonight, didn't get in a lot of texts. I apologize. Here's one. Why did they call the movie The Man on the Moon? Good question. So The Man on the Moon was the movie that Jim Carrey starred in as Andy Kaufman. Apparently, they made the movie, they called it Man on the Moon because R.E.M. had a song called Man on the Moon, and that song was about Andy Kaufman, because when Andy Kaufman died, a lot of people thought he was joking and faking his own death. So it was a controversy. It was a conspiracy, just like The Man on the Moon. We really didn't land on the moon. So that was apparently the premise of the R.E.M. song as they wrote about Andy Kaufman. And then that just sort of worked for the movie. And The Man on the Moon, the man's out there. He's on the moon. So it all sort of played into one. Not speaking for the director or the producer, but that's sort of my interpretation of it. But that's why they called it Man on the Moon. Came from a book called, I forget what the book was. I interviewed the author, who has since passed away. Not too long ago, the author passed away. Name escapes me, but was a wonderful man and a great book, too. I think it was like In the Funhouse or something. Anyway, we're out of time. I'm done. And I'm babbling. All right, that's it for us. Have yourself a great Memorial Day weekend. We'll be back on Tuesday with a whole host of shows. Have a little thought and a little prayer for all the families and the men and women who have given their lives for this great country this holiday weekend. And we'll be back on Tuesday. Our executive director is Alex Hinton. Our engineer tonight is Richard Good. I'm McGraw Milhaven. Thanks for listening. This is America at Night on Westwood One.
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19: News this hour from Town Hall. I'm Jason Walker. Fire devastating a girl's school in Kenya.
20: A father cries out in anguish at the scene in Kenya, where a fire ripped through a dormitory in a girls' boarding school, killing at least 16 students. Education Minister Julius Ogamba said 79 others were injured at Udumishi Girls' School, which has more than 800 students in the Gilgil area of central Kenya. Patients were taken to St. Joseph's Hospital by ambulance and helicopter. The cause is under investigation. Ogamba said authorities would look into whether the school's safety manual had been adhered to.
0: I'm Jennifer King.
19: And a massive fire has destroyed a two-story apartment building in Dallas. At least three people are dead.
21: Authorities are still looking for missing people after firefighters brought the flames under control. The fire erupted after someone called 911 to report a gas leak. It was unclear how many residents lived in the two-story building in the Oak Cliff neighborhood of Dallas. Atmos Energy, a natural gas provider, said in a statement they were told by fire officials that a construction crew unrelated to the company had damaged a pipeline near the site of the fire. John Scott reporting.
19: Well, the Justice Department opening a probe into whether longtime advice columnist E. Jean Carroll lied during the course of civil litigation against Donald Trump, who Carroll claims sexually assaulted her 30 years ago, perjury investigation being led by the federal prosecutor's office in Chicago. Are you applying for a new job anytime soon? If so, you might be interviewed by artificial intelligence. Recruiters say they're overwhelmed by the AI-generated job applications, and now they'll start using chatbots instead of a human being. More on these stories at townhall.com.
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19: Vice President J.D. Vance delivering the commencement address at the Air Force Academy. He says technology is evolving faster than military institutions have been accustomed to.
24: But when I say that we, all of us, wage war justly, I mean fundamentally that you must do so. Because you are the ones who execute. You are the ones who lead on the battlefield. You are the ones who ensure that our lethality in war, which is amazing and necessary, it also coexists with our heart and with our conscience.
19: And he also talks about the service members who pulled off the impossible in April, rescuing two aviators.
24: And went and retrieved an American pilot behind enemy lines, one of the most daring and amazing things that I've ever seen.
19: The Vice President of the Air Force Academy in Colorado. Breaking news and analysis, townhall.com. Well, a new scandal apparently involving Israeli Prime Minister Benjamin Netanyahu's government. More from reporter Karen Chamas.
25: Israel's Attorney General has said a close advisor to Israel's Prime Minister Benjamin Netanyahu will face criminal prosecution for leaking secret information to a German newspaper with the intent of harming the country's security. The announcement on Thursday marked another scandal for the embattled Netanyahu as the country gears up for elections this fall. Netanyahu himself is on trial for corruption in three separate cases and faces tensions within his coalition that threaten to dissolve Parliament. I'm Karen Chamas.
19: Aid supplies are being rushed into the center of Congo's Ebola outbreak, where medical workers are struggling with equipment shortages. This time, a cargo plane made in with masks, gloves, and plenty of medicine. More on these stories, townhall.com.
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2: Here's your forecast on News Talk 1250 KBRF. Continuing for the overnight tonight, down around 64 with mostly cloudy skies. Going to be 88, partly sunny for today. 61, mostly cloudy for a Friday night. Now Saturday into Saturday night, seeing a few showers and thunderstorms creeping in. 85 for a Saturday's high, 83 Sunday, 83 on Monday. That's a look at your forecast on News Talk 1250 KBRF. 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
12: But this first half hour, I wanted to talk about the extremism you see from both sides and the rise of anti-Semitism in both parties and online. To talk about it is Oren Siegel. He is the Anti-Defamation League Senior Vice President of Counter-Extremism and Intelligence. Oren, welcome to America at Night. Thanks for joining us.
3: Thanks for having me.
12: One of the interesting things about this is, and you have the numbers better than I do, but just in terms of numbers, what are the uptick of attacks and a discrimination that you have charted both online and in actual attacks in reality? How bad is it getting and how bad has it gotten?
3: Yeah, so 2025 marked one of the most violent periods for American Jews since we began tracking data looking at anti-Semitic incidents around the country in 1979, right? So over 40 years of this data, we found and documented over 6,000 incidents of anti-Semitic harassment, vandalism, and assault in 2025 alone. Now, the good news is that's a 33% decrease from the previous year, where there was over 9,000, but it still remains considerably higher than the norm. It was the third highest year on record, and perhaps most concerning is that assaults against the Jewish community actually went up even as incidents went down.
12: Is it happening to are the attacks being carried out by younger Americans? It seems like the younger voters, the younger generation seems to be prone to this.
3: Yeah, you know what? It's really, there's no one profile, right? Three people were murdered in anti-Semitic attacks in 2025, right? Two in the May shooting outside the Capitol Jewish Museum in Washington, D.C. That was from somebody, I believe, in their 20s. And then there was a firebombing in Boulder, Colorado that killed a woman simply, you know, at an event where people were walking for hostages. And, you know, that person was a bit older. You know, the assaults that we see, they range not only in age, but in terms of kind of the motivating factors. You know, anti-Semitism is not the sole domain of the young or the old, the left or the right. And, you know, the fact is that it's coming at the Jewish community from all angles.
12: Yeah, I want to talk about the left versus the right and the difference in the anti-Semitic similarities and the differences, but we see it from both the left and the right. But let's talk about online first, because anti-Semitic rhetoric was often on the dark web in the far corners of the internet. It seems to have migrated to more mainstream social media. Would you agree?
3: 100%, right? Anti-Semitism and the narratives and the way that they appear is not a relic from the past, right? It's fueled by conspiracy theories. It has been for millennia, and it's fueled now by conspiracy theories online. And not only do people have spaces to promote, you know, their unique or ancient types of, you know, hatred against the Jews, but there truly are an influencer class, right? Prominent online personalities that are invoking classic anti-Semitic stereotypes. And in many cases, they actually have more followers than there are Jews on the planet Earth. And that is what is helping normalize not only anti-Semitism online, but leads to, you know, and animates the activity that we see on the ground.
12: Any idea between these posts on social media and these influencers being real people versus being our enemies that are just trying to divide us? And or using bots and or fake accounts to sort of promote this stuff.
3: Right, right. I mean, listen, real people are also our enemies at times. But listen, when you have the likes of, you know, people like Hassan Piker who normalize, you know, terrorist organizations that are hell-bent on killing Jews, that's a real person with a large following. When you have Candace Owens or Nick Fuentes, right, Nick Fuentes being a white supremacist who has a large following, these are real people who know the role that they play and are very proud of the anti-Semitism and support for terror that they promote. But to your point, there are also many different platforms, and not just, you know, Facebook and X and Instagram, where probably most people go, but where younger people go, Twitch and Steam and gaming platforms, Discord, so on and so forth. And that is filled both with trolls, but also we have seen, you know, state-sponsored bots, right? These things that don't seem real, but that are almost designed to create anxiety and polarization in our country. And I think that has also had an effect.
12: It's also, you can monetize anti-Semitism now. If you have a lot of followers online and you get a lot of clicks, you're making money off of that.
3: I'm really glad you said that, because I think one of the things that people don't understand about kind of modern manifestations of anti-Semitism, especially online, is that it has become memeified, right? People use humor and irony to promote it. It's a form of entertainment. And as bad as anti-Semitism, of course, is, sometimes what concerns me more is the failure to even recognize it, because people at the end of the day are able to get a following. They're able to create engagement through being hateful and anti-Semitic. And to your point, they're actually, you know, bringing in some money in order to support that. That reinforces them to do more as opposed to being shamed, because there's no more shame in the anti-Semitism game.
12: It's also convoluted in that somebody might be just making an honest comment criticizing Benjamin Netanyahu or something the Israeli government's doing. That's not anti-Semitism, but yet that will be deemed anti-Semitism. But also somebody will say something that is clearly anti-Semitic and just say, what? I'm just being critical of Israel, right? So they're using it as a shield oftentimes with their anti-Semitism. Would you agree?
3: Well, I mean, I think we need to be clear, right? Being critical of Israeli government policy, military policy, the leadership of Israel, I mean, that's not anti-Semitic. We don't include that in our audit, right? I mean, people can have legitimate disagreements and even criticisms of Israel or any other country. But when somebody wants to express their opposition to Israeli state policy by protesting in front of a synagogue, that's totally different. That's ascribing blame to a religious community for the actions of a state, right? So if somebody wants to yell even, you know, free Palestine, okay, go for it. If somebody wants to vandalize a synagogue with graffiti that says that, again, that's taking it beyond mere criticism of another country and into sort of blaming the entire Jewish community. That's what we're most concerned about.
12: Oren Siegel, our guest, he is with the Anti-Defamation League. He's a senior vice president and the center of the Center for Extremism, and he spent his career studying this stuff. Talk about how we're seeing the rise of anti-Semitism on the left and the rise of anti-Semitism on the right, and how it's similar and how it's different.
3: Well, I mean, you know, anti-Semitism has never been, you know, just, you know, a characteristic of the extremes on the ideological or political spectrum, never. But, you know, what many categorize as anti-Semitism on the left now tends to, revolve around not just kind of regular criticism of Israel, but kind of, you know, attacking the entire Jewish community or a community whose identity is very much wrapped in for many Jews who identify as Zionists, and then, you know, targeting people simply because they are Jews or Zionists. The assumption is that they support the state of Israel, even though, like, anybody who knows, you know, three Jewish people knows that nobody thinks the exact same thing about anything, let alone, you know, any policy of any government. So, you know, the protests that we've seen, the ones that are promoting Hamas and Hezbollah, you know, we see that for many years, and that tends to be the type of anti-Semitism coming from the left, often kind of cloaked in anti-Israel rhetoric, but really going well beyond mere criticism of Israel. The truth is, in the last, you know, couple of years, but certainly since February when the war in Iran began, we have seen some of those same themes coming from what is, I guess, the traditional sort of right. We've also seen historically, like folks like Nick Fuentes, who have been embraced by, you know, some people on the right. Like, I by the way, I want to be clear, many people on the right actually reject him completely, which makes sense. But sort of the white supremacist, Holocaust denying element, those folks are increasingly also using Israel as a tool to attack the Jewish community. So in many ways, the more that you go left, the more that you are right. Eventually, you kind of meet in the middle.
12: What really shocked me in all of this was, I guess, after October 7th, was I talked to a number of Jewish students on college campuses, and they talked about with quite shocking comments how they were fearful of other students and the derogatory comments and the rude and the threatening nature of just walking to class as a Jewish person from other students. I found that remarkable, scary, and it seemed to be happening in some of the most influential colleges in America.
3: Yeah, I mean, I remember the days after, obviously, October 7th. Immediately, you saw, you know, campus organizations like Students for Justice in Palestine and others use some symbols from the attack, the massacre on October 7th, where whether it was like paraglider imagery or other imagery started becoming kind of part of what they were using, essentially glorifying the terrorist acts that occurred. So you combine that with people who had a litmus test. Like, if you were a supporter of Israel in any way, that somehow disqualified you from being part of sort of the campus environment. We heard from many Jewish students who had that feeling. And then when the encampments came, and there were literally people asking, you know, students questions about what they believed in order to get from one side of the campus to the other, it really created, on some campuses, a menacing environment, right? And this is one of the reasons ADL, like, we did a report card that looked at, you know, universities across the country and scored them, basically graded them from A to F, so these are schools, about how they were dealing with the anti-Semitism that was on campus. What policies did they have? How were they, you know, using those policies to protect their students? And frankly, a lot of schools got very bad grades. Again, we always got to look for some good news. And then over the last couple of years, we have seen those grades increases as universities have realized that they have to do more to protect their Jewish students.
12: Okay, Oren Siegel, the ultimate question is, with a couple minutes left, why now? What is going on that is sort of lighting this fire?
3: You know, I think at a time where there's polarization, there's fear and anxiety, it's not uncommon for people to look for who to blame. This has been true, again, for centuries. The Jewish community has been blamed for pretty much anything when terrible things happen. I think what you have now are wars overseas that are concerning to people. You have an online environment that normalizes the type of anti-Semitism. There's no more shame, where anti-Semitism, as we were talking before, actually sells as a form of entertainment. And then the consequences for being publicly hateful in that way just aren't the same as what they used to be. And then the failure to even recognize what anti-Semitism is. All of this is happening at the same time. It creates a vulnerable Jewish community. But listen, the community is also very resilient. And nothing is going to prevent the Jewish community from finding ways to be exactly as proud of themselves as they are.
12: Do you think it will correct itself? Do you think somebody has to step in? What's your hope for the future?
3: It won't correct itself on its own, but that's why organizations like ADL matter. That's why when you hear public officials, whether it is in federal government, whether it's in local politics, when they speak out against anti-Semitism, it matters. And this is why other organizations and frankly other communities need to step up and call that same type of anti-Semitism. Because we've heard it before, it may start with the Jews and it never ends. So we need our leaders to condemn it, speak out, and denormalize what we're seeing right now.
12: Yeah, sad times. Oren Siegel, the Anti-Defamation League, Senior Vice President of Counter-Extremism and Intelligence. Oren, thank you for joining us. Good luck down the road, and we hope to check in with you soon.
3: Take care.
12: You got it. America at Night, back in a moment.
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12: Hey, we are just getting started. We have some news this morning. The U.S.-Iran negotiations is everywhere and nowhere. Plus, we've got some exchange of attacks while we're waiting for President Trump to make up his mind. But we don't really know what the deal is. It sounds like they want to open up the strait, but 60 days on everything else. We'll wait and see and talk to our guest next half hour about all of that. Last night, if you were listening, in the third hour of Open Phones, I made an offer to everybody who's listening, and somebody was talking about my rib recipe, and I told them that it was from a world championship barbecue enthusiast from Blue's Hog, and I told everybody that he gave me this wonderful recipe that I use, and I told everybody that I would give it away. But here's the best way to give it away. So what you do on the show is you sign up for the text message of the day. We send out a lineup of what's on each and every show. And you can do that by 1-844-2-McGraw, 1-844-262-4729. We are going to text out the rib recipe. We're going to give everybody a couple days to sign up. And then we are going to text out the rib recipe for everybody. I'm going to give it away for free in the spirit of barbecue love and the sheer joy of a good rib recipe. We are going to give it away. But if you want the rib recipe, we're going to make you, it's free of charge, of course, we're going to make you sign up for the text line. You can cancel right after you get the rib recipe. But to sign up for our text messaging to get the rib recipe so we can text it to you, text barbecue, BBQ, to 1-844-262-4729. Alex will send you a link. You sign up on that link. You'll get the text messages. And then, I don't know, maybe on Monday or something, we will text out the rib recipe. Give me a chance to sort of write it down and get it short enough so it can fit on a text. And then you'll be able to get the rib recipe. And we'll do that from time to time. We'll give out recipes and all sorts of deals and whatever else we can come up with. But it's a good way to sort of stay connected with the show, and it's a good way to sort of communicate with everybody who wants the rib recipe from time to time. And we'll have other guests on who give offers and stuff and other suggestions and books and things like that. So people want to know. That's a great way to sort of we can communicate what's going on with the show. So text BBQ to 844-2-McGraw or 844-262-4729. Alex will send you the link. And we'll send you the rib recipe come Monday. How about that? All right, stay right there. We're just getting started. We'll talk the latest from the Middle East. Next hour, Bill Cleveland. It's Thursday night. Bill is on the road somewhere. I think he's in Hershey, Pennsylvania. We'll check in with him from Hershey, Pennsylvania. We're just getting started. America at Night, back in a moment.
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0: 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Working on the farm, my heart kept skipping a beat. 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
3: With SRN News, I'm Jason Walker. Well, a rocket belonging to Jeff Bezos' Blue Origin exploding during a test on the launch pad Thursday night. That blast was felt in nearby Cape Canaveral. No word of any injuries. Romanian authorities say that a Russian drone that was part of an overnight attack on Ukraine hit an apartment building in eastern Romania. There are reports of at least 2 people being injured. In the meantime, Vladimir Putin facing a battlefield stalemate in Ukraine and growing war fatigue among many Russians, it appears most EU people say he is ready to change the narrative around that conflict and pick up the pace. And the Supreme Court has ruled for a black death row inmate from Mississippi who claims there was racial bias in the makeup of his jury trial. SRN News.
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0: This is America at Night with McGraw-Milhaven.
1: Right. Text lines are open and alive. 1-844-42-McGraw, 1-844-462-4729. As we get our next guest on the line, going to take another minute or so here. I am in open phones. I want to talk about this legislative fix to a problem that is sticking your nose where it doesn't belong. Republican Ted Cruz apparently loves democracy and loves the free market economy until it comes to college football players or college basketball players. And Democrat Maria Cantwell and Ted Cruz have bipartisan legislation that will curtail the power of college athletes to make money, put a salary cap in. And I mean, talk about anti-American. Passing a law telling another American how much money they can or can't make. Is anything less American than that? We'll get into that in the 3 o'clock hour, but that's a head scratcher to me. Ryan Probst joins us. He is deputy director of the Center on Military and Political Power at the Foundation of Defense of Democracies. Ryan, welcome to America at Night.
2: Thanks for having me.
1: Explain to me what's going on here. We have a tentative deal, but President Trump hasn't signed off on it, and we continue to exchange some skirmishes between the United States and Iran. Read the tea leaves for me. What's going on here?
2: So we're in a phase that I like to call Schrodinger's deal, in which we've been hearing for weeks that an agreement has almost been reached. They're just ironing out the final details, but we haven't actually gotten an agreement yet. And the reason that is because neither side was really able to achieve all the goals they wanted in the military phase of the war, and that's bleeding over into negotiations, and then both sides wants to get their goals at the negotiating table, but aren't willing to kind of compromise with what the other side has. And so what we're seeing since that ceasefire is continued skirmishes as well. So, for example, just this week on Monday, Iran launched drones at ships trying to cross the strait, after which the U.S. Retaliated with airstrikes. And then yesterday, Iran launched a ballistic missile and drones at a U.S. air base in Kuwait. And this is all in addition to previous skirmishes in the weeks since the ceasefire. So both sides are kind of jockeying at the negotiating table, trying to get leverage over each other, trying to get the maximum number of concessions, but nobody's willing to sign on the dotted line yet.
1: But it seems to me the biggest pressure point for both is the Strait of Hormuz. And so if they agree to put everything else off for 60 days and you open up the Strait of Hormuz, you're releasing the pressure for Iran to come to the table and capitulate, to give up anything they didn't want to give up before, but to open the strait, that would be their impetus to giving it away. So why would Iran want to give up something now if the strait has been reopened already?
2: Right. So the strait is placing pressure on both sides. Iran's blockade is preventing the flow of oil out to most of the rest of the world, whereas the U.S. blockade is preventing Iran's oil from going out and therefore depriving the regime there of revenue. So what we have is kind of a contest of wills and to see who blinks first, who's getting more damaged by this blockade, and that result is unclear so far. You are certainly correct that if both sides agree to release the blockade, a lot of the pressure to reach any sort of agreement at all would be significantly decreased, and it's quite possible that there could be an indefinite negotiations that go on after that.
1: Right. It could just be the end of the war and both sides go home and we go back to virtually Iran's infrastructure being decimated by our 3 or 4 weeks of bombing.

0: Their small boat fleet is still able to lay mines. So both kind of, you know, as I was saying, both sides took losses and wanted an end to the fighting, but neither achieved their larger political goals that they wanted.
1: Yeah. A strange sort of piece in all of this to reopen the strait and all of the things that were lines in the sand, which was regime change. They're not going to get a nuclear weapon. We're going to take their uranium from them. We seem to be sort of, at least if this is what we're hearing is true, we seem to be punting on all of our goals, which is why we started bombing in the first place.
0: If those things all made it into the final agreement, which I think is at least a little bit unlikely, that would be correct. It's worth noting Iran is also, you know, has been asking for reparations, the total removal of sanctions, a lot of economic aid, and other things, which I think they're very unlikely to get, from the Trump administration, frankly, from any U.S. administration.
1: Yeah. I keep asking this question. If we couldn't trust them during the Obama agreement, and we couldn't trust them for the last 57 years, why do we trust them today?
0: So I don't think there's a lot of trust between the Trump administration and the Iranians right now. Iran has, you know, connected numerous nefarious activities in the region, supporting terrorism, including supplying weapons that have killed U.S. troops, attacked our partners in the Gulf and in Israel. And that kind of lack of trust is why there hasn't been any, you know, long-lasting agreements between Iran and the United States since the 1979 revolution.
1: Yeah. Let's talk about President Trump floated the idea of these Arab countries, Saudi Arabia, some of the other ones, Qatar, Pakistan, joining the Abraham Accords. It seemed like that seemed to fall on deaf ears. What were your thoughts as you heard that?
0: So certainly the reaction from a lot of the states was not positive, and I think it's at least somewhat unlikely that that happens in the near term. However, it is worth noting that the UAE, which did sign on to the Abraham Accords during the conflict, had an Iron Dome battery deployed to its territory by Israel, who then helped the UAE defend against Iranian drone and missile attacks. So there's certainly some upside in the defense cooperation of joining the Abraham Accords, and that the attractiveness of that might actually increase if the Iranian regime retains its ballistic missile and drone arsenal.
1: Ryan Probst with us, Deputy Director of the Center on Military and Political Power at the Foundation for Defense of Democracies. Let's talk about drones for a minute, because it seems like with Ukraine and Russia, the drones have been the equalizer. And it seems Iran has been able to use drones at least to shut down the Strait of Hormuz. We are learning. Are we behind in the drone technology? I mean, it sounds like we could learn quite a bit from Ukraine and how they're using drones to protect themselves.
0: Certainly, I think it's fair to say that Ukraine is at the forefront of drone technology, but it's also worth considering what type of drones we're talking about here. So the United States is probably still the global leader in kind of large drones, like Reapers that are the size of, you know, manned aircraft. What Ukraine is really good at is the first-person view drones. These are the small quadcopters that carry grenades and other explosives and have relatively short ranges, think in the realm of artillery. What Iran is using is this kind of medium-range drones like the Shahed 136. They can go several hundred miles, carry a warhead of, you know, about 100 pounds or so. And we've had a very difficult time both destroying all of those before launch as well as intercepting them in flight just because there's so many of them. Ukraine has their own program for that as well. But really what Ukraine is good at is counter UAS, defending against all the Russian drones, which Russia got from Iran. And that's, I think, the area where Ukraine could help us the most.
1: It's also interesting that Ukraine, right, the drone technology that they have employed has they

0: They've neutralized the bigger, more powerful Russia, has it not?
1: I think neutralized might be overstating it a little bit. They've certainly managed to freeze, nearly freeze Russian advances on the front line. But Ukraine is definitely still taking losses, unfortunately, as they attempt to hold that line. So drones is certainly an equalizer, but they're not the only relevant weapon system on the battlefield. Things like mines, artillery, traditional cruise missiles, aircraft all still play important roles.
0: Yeah, what do you make of the Republicans came out in somewhat critical nature? Ted Cruz, Lindsey Graham, some of the others came out and were cautioning President Trump about this deal. We still don't know what the official deals are. Well, he's still mulling it over. But this 60-day moratorium, offering up some of their seized assets, lifting some of their sanctions for this uranium, having somebody else go in and get it or have them give it to us. What do you make of the criticism from his own party and some of his most loyal supporters on this?
1: Yeah, I think those supporters are trying to push the president into making the best deal that he can and not going back on any of the red lines that he had previously set out. As you said, there's no kind of concrete terms of this deal that we know so far. Secretary Bessent kind of disavowed the details of it earlier today. And it's just kind of this jockeying at the negotiating table to see where things eventually find out. And that pressure placed on the president might actually be able to strengthen his hand at the negotiating table.
0: Ryan Brobst with us for a couple of more minutes. Ryan, what are you looking for in the next couple of days? What will you be watching for and what's going to pique your interest?
1: So the thing I'm perhaps not as much interested in is statements kind of made by anonymous Iranian and American officials about the state of negotiations, just because we've been having those for, you know, well over a month and nothing has panned out so far. You can see these as kind of signals rather than kind of objective facts about how the negotiations are proceeding. What I would be interested in is if both the American side and the Iranian side state that an agreement has been reached and they give specifics on what the actual terms of the deal are. That would be a big change from what we've been seeing so far. The other thing that I'm looking for is any changes in the military dynamic, whether we see an increase in Iranian attacks or if we see an increase in U.S. force posture in the region. That might indicate that negotiations didn't pan out and there could be a return to hostilities.
0: So what you're saying, Ryan, is don't get excited until both sides are saying the same thing when it comes to an agreement?
1: That's correct. The agreement has to, you know, by definition, both sides have to agree to the terms, something that hasn't happened so far. So once we see that, that would mark a significant break from the past 2 months.
0: How optimistic are you that that something like that could happen in the next couple of days?
1: In the next couple of days, I'm on the pessimistic side here just because both sides seem so far apart. The one thing that we could see, though, is some sort of interim deal which barely resolves anything and, you know, say extends the ceasefire for another X amount of months, partially reopens the Strait of Hormuz, but avoids the thornier issues like economic relief, the nuclear program, the ballistic missile program.
0: Yeah. If nothing else, if the Strait is reopened with the higher cost of oil, won't that be an economic boon for Iran?
1: It would certainly help Iran economically, but it would also help the United States and the rest of the world economically. It's this kind of double-sided kind of pressure point that's been present since the U.S. enacted the blockade on ships going to Iranian ports.
0: Yeah. Ryan Probst, the Deputy Director of the Center on Military and Political Power at the Foundation for Defense of Democracies. Ryan, good stuff. Great insight. Thanks for checking in.
1: Thanks for having me.
0: You got it. It's America at Night, and we're back in a moment.
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8: Here's your forecast on News Talk 1250 KBRF. Continuing for the overnight tonight, down around 64 with mostly cloudy skies. Going to be 88, partly sunny for today. 61, mostly cloudy for a Friday night. Now Saturday into Saturday night, seeing a few showers and thunderstorms creeping in. 85 for a Saturday's high. 83 Sunday, 83 on Monday. That's a look at your forecast on News Talk 1250 KBRF. 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
10: 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It appears by its own numbers, the U.S. government seems insolvent. 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Add it all up, and it looks like the U.S. owes more than $130 trillion it doesn't have. 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
0: In the 9 o'clock hour, or excuse me, in the last hour, in the third hour, we've got to talk about this legislation that popped up in Washington D.C. today, the Protect College Sports Act. The bill has a number of sponsors, bipartisan legislation. Eric Schmidt, Republican from Missouri, Chris Coons of Delaware, Democrat, would give the NCAA and college sports commissions legal cover to enforce a spending cap on how much each school can pay its athletes. Remind me, is there a spending cap on how much they can pay the coaches? Is there a spending cap on how much they can pay the chancellors? There's a spending cap on how much they can pay anybody else on campus? Only the athletes. They're only forcing the athletes. They also are setting up a transfer rule. Athletes are only allowed to transfer once. What about coaches? Are they allowed to transfer after they sign a contract? What about the math student who wants to go to a different school and then goes to three or four schools? What about are those students also going to be capped? Why is it that you're only infringing on the freedoms of the athletes? Do I like that the athletes are going to a different school every year? No, I don't like it. But it ain't my decision. The athlete's upset when I go from one job to another. The athlete's upset when I move from one side of town to the other. Whose right is it to tell these athletes how much money they can make? These are supposed to be the people who are championing democracy and government getting out of our lives and making government smaller and believing in free enterprise and let the market decide. What kind of garbage is this? Why Ted Cruz is supposed to be a champion of free enterprise and smaller government? Now he wants to pass a law that says college students can only make X amount of money? Really? How is this? Why is there rioting in the streets over this? Coaches, I'm in favor of, why don't they pass a bill that says to put a cap on how much the coaches can make? Let's start there. No, can't have that. Let's put a cap on how many times a coach can transfer, sign a contract, tell a kid he's going to be there, and then leave 6 months later for more money somewhere else. No, let's not do that. Let's stick it to the 20-year-old kid who's got, finally has a little bit of leverage. Because, man, they're making too much money off the bowls. We don't want to have to share it with all the players, do we? Holy mackerel. Come back and talk about that. Hour number three. 1-844-2-McGraw. 1-844-262-4729. Our executive director is Alex Tinton. Our engineer tonight is Richard Good. I'm McGraw-Milhaven. This.
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14: Hey, Max, you look absolutely dashing in that purple tie. 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
20: News this hour from Town Hall. I'm Jason Walker. Situation heating up in New Jersey. Homeland Security Secretary Mark Wayne Mullen weighing in on the so-called hunger strike and the chaos outside a federal ICE detention center.
21: They say that it's because they're on a hunger strike when there was only a handful of individuals that was refusing to eat because they want their ethnic group or their ethnic right food. Well, they go back to their country and get whatever food they want. The fact is, we're giving them the calories they want. This isn't Holiday Inn.
20: Mullen on the reaction of House Democrats who actually visited detainees at the facility.
21: The local police refusing to respond. They barricaded, not allowing our employees to come in and out. ICE has to go out there and remove the barricade, and then you have one of the senators complain because he got splattered with a pepper ball. I'm sorry, you probably shouldn't have been there.
20: And President Trump's border czar, Tom Homan, pushing back on claims that conditions are very poor at Delaney Hall Detention Center in Newark. Homan says the conditions there at that facility are just fine.
22: Bottom line is these facilities are inspected without announcement by the Inspector General's office, the Office of Professional Responsibility. They're inspected several times a year unannounced.
20: Crews have recovered the remains now of 6 of 9 workers who were missing after a chemical tank ruptured at a paper mill in Washington State. Now, in all, 11 people killed in that disaster, and that includes the 3 that have yet to be recovered from the scene. It is one of the deadliest U.S. workplace accidents in recent decades. Wall Street numbers for Thursday. Dow Industrials moved up 24 points on the day. S&P 500 gained 43, and the NASDAQ climbed more than 240. More on these stories, townhall.com.
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20: It's really not a place we often think of when it comes to violence. 3 people have been stabbed at a Switzerland train station. What's being called an outright act of terrorism. Correspondent Lisa Dwyer has the latest on the story.
24: 31-year-old Swiss-Turkish dual national who lives in the city was arrested about 5 minutes later. Regional Police Chief Marius Wehrmann says the suspect was first noticed by authorities in 2015 for distributing propaganda of the Islamic State group. Recently, the suspect was taken to a psychiatric facility after calling the police emergency number and making confusing comments, but he left on Wednesday after a doctor determined that he wasn't dangerous. 2 of the victims have been released from the hospital. The 3rd underwent surgery on his thigh. I'm Lisa Dwyer.
20: And breaking news and analysis at townhall.com. Artificial intelligence company Anthropic says it raised $65 billion in private funding that will push its valuation to just over $965 billion. Whopping number for the 5-year-old research lab. Bob Agnew reports now that Australia is suing the U.S. company 3M for more than $1.4 billion.
1: The lawsuit centers on contamination at 28 locations from the use of so-called forever chemicals. They're the kind that never break down and were contained in firefighting foam used at military sites. The Australian government seeks damages for past and future expenses related to managing the contamination. 3M plans to contest the claim, stating it stopped selling that foam in Australia 2 decades ago, but the Defense Department continued using it after that. Bob Agnew reporting.
20: And more on these stories at townhall.com.
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8: Here's your forecast on News Talk 1250 KBRF. Continuing for the overnight tonight, down around 64 with mostly cloudy skies. Going to be 88, partly sunny for today. 61, mostly cloudy for a Friday night. Now Saturday into Saturday night, seeing a few showers and thunderstorms creeping in. 85 for a Saturday's high, 83 Sunday, 83 on Monday. That's a look at your forecast on News Talk 1250 KBRF. 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
25: Into E. Jean Carroll, who accused President Trump of assault. Hayapanjwani, Washington.
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26: I'm Clayton Neville.
28: The Treasury Department is taking steps towards creating a $250 bill featuring President Trump. Ed Donahue, Washington.
29: On Wall Street, the major averages, all three of them, open at fresh record highs again this morning. I'm Jessica Ettinger.
30: A federal judge is refusing to block President Donald Trump's executive order to create a federal voter list. Donna Warder, Washington.
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32: It's 7 after. U.S. negotiators and their Iranian counterparts have reportedly reached an agreement to extend the ceasefire and reopen the Strait of Hormuz. But President Trump has the final say on the deal. Correspondent John Stolness with the latest from Washington.
33: The memorandum of understanding would extend the ceasefire another 60 days. It would also trigger a new round of negotiations on larger issues, such as Iran's nuclear weapons program. Vice President J.D. Vance told reporters Thursday the memorandum is waiting for Trump's signature.
34: Well, I think it's hard to say exactly when or if the president is going to sign the MOU. We're going back and forth on a couple of language points. I do think that we've made a lot of progress here. It's very clear that I think the Iranians, they want a deal.
33: As part of the agreement, Iran would not be able to charge tolls on ships passing through the strait, and they would have to remove all mines from it within the next month. Treasury Secretary Scott Bessent predicts gas prices will start to come down once that happens, but reiterated the U.S. is in no hurry to rush to an agreement.
35: We are being patient. We do not have unlimited patience. President Trump always prefers a peace deal. So everything we have done thus far has been defensive. And at present, that is what we will continue doing. But if President Trump doesn't think he can get a peace deal, then kinetic is back.
33: In an interview on Fox News, Trump said there is a red line Iran could cross that would negate the deal and see the U.S. military resume regular missile strikes.
36: Well, a deal that wasn't going to be good for us is the line, ultimately, because, you know, I'm playing it out and we're going to see. And that's what I do. I negotiate. They negotiate. They're very good negotiators. They're crafty. But in the end, we have all the cards.
33: Democratic Senator Seth Moulton sits on the Armed Services Committee and tells CNN President Trump has bungled the Iran war badly.
37: He's having a hope and a prayer that he might get some semblance of the nuclear deal that Obama handed to him.
0: because right now he's just trying to get a deal to reopen the strait, and Iran's going to take a $25 billion bribe to agree to it.
33: Under the deal, the U.S. naval blockade of Iranian ports would be lifted and sanctions would be relaxed, which would allow Iran to sell more of its oil. John Stolness, Washington.
32: The top federal prosecutor in Chicago denied Thursday evening that his office had opened an investigation into E. Jean Carroll, the woman who said that Donald Trump sexually assaulted her 30 years ago, despite numerous media reports to the contrary. Correspondent Haya Panjwani reports the Department of Justice appears to be probing a nonprofit group they claim helped pay for some of Carroll's legal bills. While Carroll's representation is calling this a weaponized legal assault against someone who won a court case against President Trump.
2: The Justice Department has opened an investigation into advice columnist E. Jean Carroll, who accused President Trump of assault.
7: We are here today outraged. And here to condemn the Department of Justice for launching an investigation into E. Jean Carroll. We all know what this is about. This is retribution from Donald Trump. And now at 82 years old, she has to worry about the full weight of the largest law enforcement division in the world coming after her.
2: The DOJ is looking into whether Carroll lied during the course of civil litigation against Trump, who she says sexually assaulted her in a Manhattan department store 30 years ago. In September 2024, speaking at Trump Tower after his court hearing on his appeal, Trump repeatedly denied ever knowing Carroll.
9: I have no idea who this woman is. They have a picture from, they say, about 40 years ago, a picture. And the picture depicts her and her husband on a celebrity line where I was the celebrity.
2: The Justice Department has opened a series of investigations into perceived adversaries of the Republican president. The source says the perjury investigation is being led by the federal prosecutor's office in Chicago. Haya Panjwani, Washington.
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32: Thanks for listening. You're with America in the Morning. Here's the national forecast from AccuWeather.com meteorologist Matt Rindy.
1: We are looking at additional showers and thunderstorms over a good part of the southeast today, some of which will produce heavy rainfall through parts of southern South Carolina, Georgia, and northern Florida, westward through Mississippi into Louisiana and Arkansas, and then continuing northward through Missouri into western Iowa and eastern Nebraska. Some of the rain could lead to some localized flooding. Another area of thunderstorms will form in eastern New Mexico and southeast Colorado and then move eastward into western Oklahoma and western Texas. Some of these storms will be strong to severe, and they can produce damaging winds, hail, and heavy rain. Farther east through the rest of Texas, it will be very warm with sunshine and highs in the 90s. Will continue to be scattered afternoon thunderstorms northward through parts of Kansas into Nebraska and the Dakotas. And a storm moving through the northwest will produce rain and a few thunderstorms from Washington and Oregon into northern California and then eastward to Utah, Idaho, and western Montana. Some of these storms could also produce strong winds and hail. This system will also provide a cooler day with highs in the 50s, 60s, and 70s from Washington to central California. And this is about 5 to 15 degrees below the historical average for late May. And ahead of that, it will be decent sunshine through eastern Montana and Wyoming. And it's going to be a hot afternoon with highs in the 80s and 90s, which is as much as 25 degrees above average. Yet another storm will be diving into the northeast from Canada today with several showers forming this afternoon through northern New York into northern New England and then shifting south and east by late in the day. That's the weather across America. There'll be plenty of clouds in Athens, Georgia today with a shower and a heavy thunderstorm and a high of 81. Salt Lake City, Utah will have sun and a few clouds and an afternoon thundershower and a high of 79. That's the nation's weather. I'm AccuWeather.com meteorologist Matt Rindy.
32: 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A recovery operation is underway in Dallas after an apartment building exploded following reports of a gas leak. From Texas, correspondent Clayton Neville reports that at this time it's unclear how many people may have died in the blast.
3: The explosion and fire in Dallas's Oak Cliff area happened after noon on Thursday.
4: Our dispatch center received a gas leak call at the 400 block of East 9th Street. Crews quickly arrived, a two-minute response.
3: Assistant Fire Chief for Dallas Fire Rescue James Russ told reporters that four people were injured and others died. Crews searched for bodies.
4: The fire is contained, but our members are still working on the scene to do primary searches. There's unknown how many possible fatalities we may have.
3: More than 100 firefighters responded to the complex to fight the blaze as smoke bellowed and rubble burned. Dallas City Manager Kimberly Tolbert.
5: A family reunification center has been set up at W.H. Adamson High School.
3: The cause of the explosion is under investigation. Atmos Energy says that a construction crew unrelated to the company damaged a natural gas pipeline in the area near East 9th Street. Red Cross providing help to the victims and Dallas Mayor Eric Johnson pledging assistance from the city.
6: We are going to do every single thing we have to do and that we need to do to make sure that every affected family by this tragedy gets what they need. So you have my commitment that we will do whatever we have to do to make sure that these folks are okay.
3: In Dallas, I'm Clayton Neville.
32: Some controversy in Washington over the potential for new U.S. currency with President Trump's face on it. Details from correspondent Ed Donahue.
28: The Treasury Department is taking steps towards creating a $250 bill featuring President Trump. The bill would also mark the nation's 250th birthday. Treasury Secretary Scott Bessent says the new proposed currency can't go forward right now.
8: As Treasury Secretary, I have two mandates for U.S. currency. At present, no living person can be on U.S. currency, and the currency must say, "In God we trust."
28: But Bessent says there is a bill in Congress that would allow for a living president's face to appear on currency.
8: At Treasury, we prepare things in advance, so we have prepared in advance that if the legislation is passed, but we will stick to the law.
28: A prototype bill has been developed. In 1926, the nation's 150th anniversary, then-President Calvin Coolidge appeared on a commemorative half-dollar coin. Living presidents are not exempt from appearing on coins. Ed Donahue, Washington.
32: It's 18 after. Oil prices are lower. Will we see that reflected at the pump? And the average price of the American auto loan. Those stories and more in business headlines coming up. America in the Morning continues after these messages.
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32: It's 20 after. This is America in the Morning. A shortened week on Wall Street, but by most accounts, pretty successful for investors. Here's CNBC's Jessica Ettinger with Friday Business.
19: Wall Street opens this morning with the Dow, the S&P 500 index, and the NASDAQ, all three major averages at new all-time highs. Some investors, though, are worried that stocks are overheated.
20: When you look up at these charts, you're starting to get a nosebleed. They're going a little too parabolic. And at some point, we're going to see a pullback.
19: Freedom Capital's Jay Woods on CNBC. Oil prices ticked lower. That helped. But investors aren't sure whether to believe a possible ceasefire extension is really happening or will hold.
21: I'm skeptical, right? We've been through this over the last few months here where we're hearing these headlines that we're making progress and then it's a head fake. And so at this point, I'm extremely skeptical that there's something is coming out of this. We need, you know, concrete decisions being made here that the strait is going to be opened up.
19: Kepler's Matt Smith on CNBC. Inflation came in as expected for April, the hottest year-over-year read in 3 years in the PCE, Personal Consumption Expenditures report.
22: Up 3.8, exactly as expected. However, it's a bit hotter than our last look, which was 3.5. 3.8, well, to find a higher number, you're looking at all the way back to 4%, and that was in May of 23.
19: CNBC's Rick Santelli. Here's CNBC senior economics reporter Steve Leisman.
23: Look, we have an inflation problem. That's exactly what Fed officials have been saying. That's exactly what markets have been pricing in. That's why there's concern about consumer spending come the summertime.
19: Americans are making record high monthly car and truck loan payments. 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
24: What really stands out in the latest data from Q1 of about 5 million open auto loans is the percentage of those loans that include people paying at least $1,000 or more per month for their auto loan. How much has it increased? 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
32: CNBC's Jessica Ettinger with a look at Friday business. It's 24 after. The battle over prison labor and inmate treatment takes a major turn when America in the Morning continues after these messages.
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0: Welcome back. America in the Morning continues. It's 26 after. Louisiana has won a federal lawsuit that accused the state prison system of having harsh working conditions for inmates. Details from correspondent Lisa Dwyer.
1: A federal judge has ruled that he cannot force Louisiana to fix harsh conditions for prisoners working the farm line at Angola. The decision follows a recent appeals court ruling that weakened standards for proving cruel and unusual punishment. The judge said the appeals court ruling means the state's minimal remedial actions since the suit was filed meet legal requirements. Since that lawsuit in 2023 was filed, the Department of Corrections has revised its heat policy, erected shade pavilions, and expanded access to water and breaks. I'm Lisa Dwyer.
0: A federal judge is refusing to block an executive order from President Trump that would create a federal voter list and limit some mail-in voting. Correspondent Donna Warder reports.
2: A federal judge is refusing to block President Donald Trump's executive order to create a federal voter list that would be used to decide who receives a mail-in ballot. U.S. District Judge Carl Nichols, a Trump appointee in Washington, has rejected the request by Democrats and civil rights groups that argued Trump's order would likely be found unconstitutional because only the states and Congress have the power to set election rules. Nichols agreed with the Republicans that it's too early to block the order because it hasn't been implemented. In Boston, voting rights groups have a separate lawsuit in federal court to block the executive order, which was issued in March after a bill Trump supported to overhaul voting stalled in Congress. Donna Warder, Washington.
0: America in the Morning for Friday, May 29th, 2026, is produced by Jeff McKay. I'm John Trout. This is Westwood One.
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5: Here's your forecast on News Talk 1250 KBRF. Continuing for the overnight tonight, down around 64 with mostly cloudy skies. Going to be 88, partly sunny for today. 61, mostly cloudy for a Friday night. Now Saturday into Saturday night, seeing a few showers and thunderstorms creeping in. 85 for a Saturday's high, 83 Sunday, 83 on Monday. That's a look at your forecast on News Talk 1250 KBRF. 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
6: With SRN News, I'm Jason Walker. U.S. and Iranian negotiators apparently reaching a tentative deal to extend the ceasefire by 60 days and start a new round of talks on Iran's nuclear program. Romanian authorities say a Russian drone that was part of an overnight attack on Ukraine instead hit an apartment building in eastern Romania. Two people have been hurt. Massive fire in Dallas after residents had reported a gas leak in a huge apartment building. At least three people are dead and numbers could still climb. His name is Shrey Parleek. He's a 14-year-old from California. And when it comes to spelling, no question about it, he is on top. He has won the Scripps National Spelling Bee. This is SRN News.
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0: This is America in the Morning from Westwood One. Coming up this half hour.
1: U.S. and Iranian negotiators have reached a tentative agreement to extend the ceasefire. Ed Donahue, Washington.
2: New polling shows separation in the race for governor in California and an L.A. mayor's race too close to call. I'm Clayton Neville.
3: Six arrests and no easing of the tensions outside an ICE facility in New Jersey. I'm Joan Jones.
4: Vladimir Zelensky has said he has pushed the U.S. to send Ukraine more Patriot air defense missiles. I'm Karen Chemas.
5: The Pope and the Battle Over AI. 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
6: 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I'm Kevin Carr.
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0: Back on America in the Morning, AccuWeather.com meteorologist Matt Rindy watching the map for some potential severe weather.
1: We are watching a storm move through the Northwest that is going to produce rain and a few thunderstorms from Washington and Oregon into California and then eastward to Utah, Idaho, and western Montana. Some of the storms could be stronger, producing gusty winds and hail. And this system will also provide a cooler day for some with highs in the 50s, 60s, and 70s, all the way south from Washington to central California, which is about 5 to 15 degrees below the historical average for late May. But ahead of that, there's going to be decent sunshine through eastern Montana into Wyoming, and it's going to be a hot afternoon with highs in the 80s and the 90s, which is as much as 25 degrees above average. Yet another storm will be diving into the northeast from Canada today, with several showers forming this afternoon through northern New York into northern New England, then shifting to the south and east through southern New York and southern New England by late in the day. And the rest of the northeast into the Great Lakes and Mid-Atlantic will have a dry day. There'll be plenty of sunshine with highs in the 70s and 80s. And we're looking at additional showers and thunderstorms over a good part of the southeast today, some of which will produce heavy rainfall through parts of southern South Carolina, Georgia, and northern Florida, and then westward through Mississippi into Louisiana and Arkansas, and also northward through Missouri into western Iowa and eastern Nebraska. And some of that rain could still be heavy enough to produce localized flooding. Another area of thunderstorms will form in eastern New Mexico and southeast Colorado this afternoon, and then move eastward into western Oklahoma and western Texas. And some of those storms could be strong to severe, producing damaging winds, hail, and heavy rain. Farther east through the rest of Texas, it's going to be very warm with sunshine and highs in the 90s. That's the nation's weather. I'm AccuWeather.com meteorologist Matt Rindy.
0: 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The United States and Iran have reached a tentative agreement to end their months-long war in the Middle East. But there are questions as to what will happen next in what appears to be a multi-step process. Correspondent Ed Donahue reports that even if officials on both sides agree, it will still be up to President Trump to give the go-ahead.
2: U.S. and Iranian negotiators have reached a tentative agreement to extend the ceasefire.
3: It's hard to say exactly when or if the president's going to sign the MOU. We're going back and forth on a couple of language points. I do think that we've made a lot of progress here. It's very clear that I think the Iranians, they want a deal, and they want to open the Straits of Hormuz. We want them to open the Straits of Hormuz. There are a couple of issues on the nuclear stuff, the highly enriched stockpile, and also the question of enrichment. So, you know, we're going back and forth with them.
2: It would mean a 60-day extension of the ceasefire. Talks would start on Iran's nuclear program. The war and the closing of the Strait of Hormuz sent oil prices soaring.
3: We do think they're negotiating, at least so far, in good faith, and we're making some progress. Hopefully, we'll continue to make progress. The president will be in a position where he can endorse the agreement.
2: Treasury Secretary Scott Bessent says President Trump has not signed off on this, and he has several red lines.
4: Iran has to turn over their highly enriched uranium. They cannot pursue a nuclear weapon. And the Strait of Hormuz, back to your question on energy, has to free transit. Navigation of the seas has to be free and open as it was before.
2: The memorandum makes clear Iran would not be able to impose tolls on the Strait of Hormuz if it goes through.
4: What we've seen is actually oil prices are down about 10% in May. There are almost 2,000 ships waiting to come out of the Gulf. And I think the oil market is going to be very well supplied on the other side of this, and that we could see prices come down very quickly.
2: One official says there are still questions about whether President Trump will accept the proposal.
4: Again, it's always a mistake to get out ahead of the president, so it is all going to be the president's decision. I think that we

0: Campaign documents filed with the L.A. Ethics Commission show that Republican mayoral candidate Spencer Pratt received more than $2.7 million in campaign contributions between mid-April and May. Incumbent Karen Bass received more than $280,000, and Democrat Nithya Raman received $400,000 in campaign contributions in that time frame. Pratt, the former reality star, says he's getting support from Democrats across the country.
1: These are actually former Angelinos that got forced out of this city that Mayor Bass has destroyed.
0: Pratt was on with Fox and Friends and was asked about his political affiliation.
1: I'm a registered Republican, but my supporters are all Democrats because Los Angeles is all Democrats. All the people financing me are Democrats. All the meetings I take every day are Democrats. They were fed a bunch of lies by Mayor Bass, who said she was going to literally solve homelessness.
0: Mayor Bass has been criticized and blamed for the destruction of homes in recent L.A. area wildfires that claimed the home that Pratt lived in with his family. She's also had to answer to a pledge that she made surrounding homelessness in L.A. Bass with CNN.
2: Your goal was to end street homelessness in L.A. by 2026. Mm-hmm. It's now 2026.
3: And we haven't ended it.
2: We have not ended it, and we're not close to ending it. How are you so off?
3: Well, basically, when I said that, it was at the beginning of my term. I am very committed to achieving that goal. I didn't anticipate some of the bureaucratic barriers that I would experience, but I am prepared to take those on now.
0: While Pratt and Bass have stolen the majority of the headlines, Nithya Raman, a Democratic Socialist L.A. mayoral candidate, now gaining ground in that race, with data showing her odds more than doubling late this week. She and Pratt reportedly separated by a narrow margin. If none of the candidates get 50% of the vote, there will be a runoff for mayor in L.A. Meanwhile, a new Public Policy Institute of California poll shows that Javier Becerra has opened a lead on Tom Steyer, who registered 15% support ahead of the Democratic primary. That seemingly puts Becerra on track to succeed Governor Gavin Newsom, who has expressed presidential aspirations. I'm Clayton Neville.
4: National attention has turned to a detention center called Delaney Hall in Newark, New Jersey, an ICE facility where agitators have staged protests outside, leading to 6 arrests so far and 1 U.S. senator getting pepper sprayed this week. Correspondent Joan Jones has more on the story.
5: For more than a week now, these protesters have been positioned outside the facility, stopping ICE vehicles from moving in or out, controlling traffic on the public road, and clashing with ICE agents. All the while, no Newark City police were dispatched to the scene. The protesters telling WABC 7 in New York they're protesting inhumane conditions inside that facility.
6: GO guards, 40 of them, were coming through 2 of the units, beating people with batons and throwing chemical agent canisters into the hallway.
5: These are new accusations. They also claim illegal immigrants being detained inside are being fed spoiled food and tainted water. DHS Secretary Mark Wayne Mullen speaking to Fox News.
7: This isn't a Holiday Inn, Brian. We're not providing luxury housing. What we're doing is we're providing a sanitary place for them to be detained. Remember, we're detaining murderers. We're detaining rapists, pedophiles, drug dealers, gun traffickers. I mean, we have some real serious criminals there.
5: New Jersey Governor Mikey Sherrill saying that her Department of Health was denied full access to Delaney Hall, and she's been calling for it to be closed down. The Trump administration, meantime, is considering a plan to stop processing international travelers and cargo at Newark Airport and all sanctuary cities because they're not getting local law enforcement help. That would put an end to international flights in big cities, just as the FIFA World Cup gets underway next month, with the final being held in East Rutherford, New Jersey, about 12 miles from Newark Airport. That plan has not been finalized. I'm Joan Jones.
4: It's 17 till. The paycheck gap just got wider as CEO compensations climb, and the Pope sounds the alarm on artificial intelligence. Those stories and more when America in the Morning continues after these messages.
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0: It's 15 till. You're listening to America in the Morning. A Blue Origin rocket exploded Thursday night on a launch pad at Cape Canaveral in Florida. It happened during an engine test. Authorities at Cape Canaveral said all workers were present and accounted for, and there were no injuries. Blue Origin officials posted a brief statement on X saying, quote, "We experienced an anomaly during today's hot fire test. All personnel have been accounted for. We will provide updates as we learn more," end quote. The rocket company, owned by Amazon founder Jeff Bezos, was expected to soon launch 48 Amazon Leo broadband satellites into low Earth orbit. Shifting gears, apparently it's a great job, if you can get it. Donna Warder reports that pay increases for CEOs rise in 2025, but some company leaders received eye-popping bonuses.
1: Company boards are rewarding their top executives for bigger profits and higher stock prices. The typical CEO compensation package rose 6% in 2025 to $17.7 million. The median pay for employees at those companies in the S&P earned $89,744, a 4.7% increase year over year. The CEO with the biggest compensation package, Tesla's Elon Musk, with a package valued at $132.3 billion, all in the form of stock awards. I'm Donna Water.
0: It was a frantic couple of days in Hawaii after word spread of three murders of elderly men in 2 days. Police have identified 36-year-old Jacob Daniel Baker as the suspect in the killings on Hawaii's Big Island after a 79-year-old and two 69-year-old men were found dead. One of the victims was found partially submerged in a cement pond. All three men were found in three different locations. Baker, who was known to the community and to police prior to the killings, was arrested without incident. Hawaii police and the FBI, who were also involved in the search for Baker, are expected to hold a news conference later today and announce criminal charges in the case. America in the Morning continues. While the war in the Middle East is getting the focus, Russia continues to hammer Ukraine with daily missile and drone attacks. Correspondent Karen Shamas reports that Ukrainian President Volodymyr Zelensky has made a request to the U.S. for more Patriot missiles to defend itself.
2: Ukrainian President Volodymyr Zelensky has said he has pushed the U.S. to send Ukraine more Patriot air defense missiles to counter Russian attacks. In a video address, he said he sent a letter to President Donald Trump and Congress earlier this week, but hasn't received a reply. Zelensky also said Thursday during a visit to Sweden that Ukraine has plans to buy 20 Gripen fighter jets and receive 16 older models as a donation. Ukrainian drones are also playing a crucial role in limiting Russian advances by targeting supply routes and frontline positions. I'm Karen Chemas.
0: Pope Leo XIV has called out the AI industry over its lack of humanity while standing next to one of its founders. The new old tech guy, Chuck Palm, has that report.
3: The Pope and the co-founder of Anthropic walk into a press conference. No, that's not the punchline. That's the story. Last Sunday, Pope Leo XIV, the first American pope, published his first major encyclical. The subject, artificial intelligence. The title, Magnifica Humanitas, or Magnificent Humanity. Standing at his side was Christopher Ola, the 33-year-old co-founder of Anthropic, the company currently in a legal battle with the Trump administration over access to its own AI. The document is 42,000 words of the Vatican telling the tech industry, you are moving too fast, you're grabbing too much power, and the people who get left behind are real. Pope Leo wrote, quote, "A moral AI is not enough if that morality is determined by a few." He called mass unemployment from AI a grave evil and said that personal data should not be sold off or entrusted to a select few. He called for regulation with teeth, not just industry self-policing. Here's a historical fact. Pope Leo XIV chose his name because of Pope Leo XIII, who in 1891, during the First Industrial Revolution, wrote the foundational Catholic document on workers' rights versus capital. He signed this one 135 years ago to the day. Same fight, new machines. Find the new old tech guy on X, at Chuck Palm.
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4: The NBA Western Conference Final is going to a decisive Game 7. Game 6 last night, all Spurs, 118-91 over the Thunder to tie the series at 3-3. Victor Wembanyama had 28 points. Nobody had more than 15 for OKC, and San Antonio led wire to wire. Game 7, Saturday night, Oklahoma City. The winner meets the Knicks in the NBA Finals. A massive upset at the French Open. Men's top seed Yannick Sinner bows out in the second round. He blew a two-set lead against Venezuela's Juan Manuel Sarandolo. Sinner was on a 30-match winning streak this year and seeking the career Grand Slam clincher. Also out, American 5 seed Ben Shelton falling in straight sets. Women's number 1, Arina Sabalenka, advanced along with defending champ Coco Gauff and fellow American 6 seed Amanda Anisimova. Baseball, the Braves battered the Red Sox 10-2. Ronald Acuna Jr. with a grand slam. Astros got first inning taters from Jeremy Peña and Isak Paredes as they cruise past the Rangers 5-1. Angels tamed the Tigers 7-1 for their fifth win in six games. White Sox whipped the Twins 6-2. Davis Martin winning his sixth consecutive decision.
5: I think it's a byproduct of, you know, the team doing a lot of good stuff together, and it's a good team to be a part of. It's a fun team, and it's exciting every start.
4: Blue Jays wing the Orioles 2-1 on a bases-loaded walk in the eighth, and the Cubs got to Paul Skeens, sinking the Pirates 7-2. That's Friday Sports.
0: Thank you, sir. It's 7 till. Shake up at 60 Minutes and The Breadwinner. Those stories when America in the Morning continues after these messages.
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0: Five till as America rolls on this Friday. There's a significant shakeup coming to 60 Minutes. Correspondent Jennifer King reports that CBS is making big changes to the long-running news program, both on the air and behind the scenes.
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7: CBS News Editor-in-Chief Barry Weiss has appointed Nick Bolton to replace Tanya Simon as the executive producer of 60 Minutes, saying it was time for a new approach. Nick Bolton, a tech columnist, author, and documentary maker with no traditional TV news experience, says he wants to bring the venerable news program to the mobile screen for a new generation of consumers. Also leaving 60 Minutes are correspondents Cecilia Vega and Sharon Alfonsi. Alfonsi's segment about deportees in a Salvadoran prison was pulled by Weiss, although it did run a month later. In a post on social media, Alfonsi says her departure was a deliberate choice to penalize a journalist for refusing to sanitize accurate reporting. The changes cap a bumpy period for the show and CBS, including Paramount's settlement with President Trump and the end of The Late Show with Stephen Colbert. I'm Jennifer King.
0: Heading to the theaters this weekend, it's literally a Mr. Mom remake as a car salesman switches roles with his stay-at-home wife who enters the working world. Entertainment reporter Kevin Carr has a sneak peek at The Breadwinner.
8: Nate Bargatze tries to control his family in the new film, The Breadwinner.
9: I think I might really have something.
10: If doing this makes you happy, you have to go for it.
8: Bargatze plays a car salesman whose wife invents a product that puts her into the business world.
11: Dad, are you mom now?
12: Yes, I am your mother.
8: He suddenly needs to parent his three daughters and handle all the stay-at-home chores to keep the household running.
12: Yeah, I could do that.
11: Really? We're all gonna die.
8: Women in the workforce and stay-at-home dads are nothing new, including yours truly, who raised three kids of my own.
12: This isn't the 1950s. Dads stay home all the time.
8: Unfortunately, there are still a lot of archaic gender roles that people cling to.
12: She makes it look so easy, but it's so hard.
8: That makes the story relatable, and it plays well as a family comedy.
13: The dad era is about teamwork. So let's talk about it. What do we need to get through this?
11: I want a horse.
13: That can't be one of the things.
8: I did roll my eyes at some of the characters' behavior, but it's necessary for the setup. Ultimately, the movie is strongest when it goes broad with the gags and doesn't try to get too real.
12: You act like I'm gonna blow the house up.
11: Bye, Dad.
9: The front door is locked.
12: There's a window in the back. We'll crawl through that.
8: I just couldn't get past the fact that it's been more than 40 years since Mr. Mom, and the same jokes still land. Guys, we've got to do better. And, quote, perfect moms, y'all got to stop being such control freaks.
9: Are you sure you can handle this?
12: I think I can handle a month alone with the girls.
8: The Breadwinner gets 3 family organizational charts out of 5. I'm Kevin Carr, and that's the way I see it.
0: America in the Morning for this Friday, the last Friday of May 2026, is produced by Jeff McKay. I'm John Trout. This is Westwood One.

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1: Breaking news this hour from Town Hall. I'm Rich Thomason. There's word this morning of some progress in U.S.-Iran talks aimed ultimately at ending the war.
2: U.S. and Iranian negotiators have reached what appears to be a tentative deal on extending this ceasefire by 60 days. As part of the deal that still hasn't been signed off by President Trump, it would extend the ceasefire one by 60 days. It calls for opening the Strait of Hormuz and a demining of the Strait of Hormuz. And in that 60-day period, the U.S. and Iran would also begin negotiations on Iran's nuclear program.
1: Correspondent Amir Madhani. The rocket belonging to Jeff Bezos' Blue Origin Space Company was on the launch pad in Florida last night, ready for testing. Something went terribly wrong. A thundering explosion heard for miles around, unleashing a massive fireball that lit up the night sky. Bezos says everyone's been accounted for, the investigation getting underway. In Dallas, it began like this.
3: At 12:47, our dispatch center received a gas leak call at the 400 block of East 9th Street.
1: Then the two-story apartment building exploded in flames. Powerful explosion and raging fire left at least three people, two adults and one child, dead. Crews have recovered the remains of six of nine workers missing after a chemical tank ruptured at a paper mill in Longview, Washington.
4: The six bodies were found in the workers' area. As we talked before, this was at a shift change, and so it was an area for where they would congregate in the mornings before they would go assemble, find out their assignments, and go to their workplace.
1: Fire Battalion Chief Mark Amos. Rescuers in Laos trying to drain water from a flooded cave to free five villagers trapped for more than a week. An overnight rainstorm has complicated their efforts. On Wall Street, Dow futures 113 points higher. NASDAQ futures up 33. More on these stories at townhall.com.
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1: As Russia's war in Ukraine rages on,
6: Ukrainian President Volodymyr Zelensky has said he has pushed the U.S. to send Ukraine more Patriot air defense missiles to counter Russian attacks. In a video address, he said he sent a letter to President Donald Trump and Congress earlier this week, but hasn't received a reply. Zelensky also said Thursday during a visit to Sweden that Ukraine has plans to buy 20 Gripen fighter jets and receive 16 older models as a donation. Ukrainian drones are also playing a crucial role in limiting Russian advances by targeting supply routes and frontline positions. I'm Karen Chemas.
1: Romanian authorities say a Russian drone, part of an overnight attack on Ukraine, crashed into an apartment building in eastern Romania. Two people suffered minor injuries, others evacuated. Defense Ministry says a drone was tracked by radar in Romanian airspace, crashed onto the roof of the building. Townhall.com. Decline in birth rates in some parts of the world is raising alarm. There's concern the trend reflects deeper cultural and technological shifts.
7: New data shows fertility rates falling well below replacement levels in dozens of countries, with some experts pointing to smartphones and declining in-person relationships as key factors. Conservative voices argue the crisis goes beyond economics, blaming cultural changes like delayed marriage and weakened family values. They're calling for pro-family policies, tax incentives, and renewed emphasis on marriage and child rearing, warning the long-term impact could reshape societies and economies worldwide. John Scott reporting.
1: The California Attorney General is suing the genetic testing company that was known as 23andMe, alleging the company failed to protect sensitive user data. The 2023 breach affected nearly 7 million people across the country. More on these stories at townhall.com.
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9: Here's your forecast on News Talk 1250 KBRF. Continuing for the overnight tonight, down around 64 with mostly cloudy skies. Going to be 88, partly sunny for today. 61, mostly cloudy for a Friday night. Now Saturday into Saturday night, seeing a few showers and thunderstorms creeping in. 85 for a Saturday's high, 83 Sunday, 83 on Monday. That's a look at your forecast on News Talk 1250 KBRF. 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

0: This is America in the Morning from Westwood One. Good morning, I'm John Trout. It's Friday, May 29th, 2026. Here's what's coming up on America in the Morning.
1: The U.S. and Iran reach a tentative deal to extend the ceasefire, pending President Trump's approval. I'm John Stolness in Washington.
2: The Justice Department has opened an investigation into E. Jean Carroll, who accused President Trump of assault. Hiya Pinjwani, Washington.
3: A deadly apartment explosion in Dallas.
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3: I'm Clayton Neville.
5: The Treasury Department is taking steps towards creating a $250 bill featuring President Trump. Ed Donahue, Washington.
6: On Wall Street, the major averages, all three of them, open at fresh record highs again this morning. I'm Jessica Ettinger.
7: A federal judge is refusing to block President Donald Trump's executive order to create a federal voter list. Donna Warder, Washington.
0: All ahead on America in the Morning. It's 7 after. U.S. negotiators and their Iranian counterparts have reportedly reached an agreement to extend the ceasefire and reopen the Strait of Hormuz. But President Trump has the final say on the deal. Correspondent John Stolness with the latest from Washington.
1: The memorandum of understanding would extend the ceasefire another 60 days. It would also trigger a new round of negotiations on larger issues, such as Iran's nuclear weapons program. Vice President J.D. Vance told reporters Thursday the memorandum is waiting for Trump's signature.
8: Well, I think it's hard to say exactly when or if the president is going to sign the MOU. We're going back and forth on a couple of language points. I do think that we've made a lot of progress here. It's very clear that I think the Iranians, they want a deal.
1: As part of the agreement, Iran would not be able to charge tolls on ships passing through the strait, and they would have to remove all mines from it within the next month. Treasury Secretary Scott Bessent predicts gas prices will start to come down once that happens, but reiterated the U.S. is in no hurry to rush to an agreement.
9: We are being patient. We do not have unlimited patience. President Trump always prefers a peace deal. So everything we have done thus far has been defensive. And at present, that is what we will continue doing. But if President Trump doesn't think he can get a peace deal, then Kinetic is back.
1: In an interview on Fox News, Trump said there is a red line Iran could cross that would negate the deal and see the U.S. military resume regular missile strikes.
10: Well, a deal that wasn't going to be good for us is the line, ultimately, because, you know, I'm playing it out and we're going to see. And that's what I do. I negotiate. They negotiate. They're very good negotiators. They're crafty. But in the end, we have all the cards.
1: Democratic Senator Seth Moulton sits on the Armed Services Committee and tells CNN President Trump has bungled the Iran war badly.
11: He's having a hope and a prayer that he might get some semblance of the nuclear deal that Obama handed to him. Because right now he's just trying to get a deal to reopen the strait, and Iran's going to take a $25 billion bribe to agree to it.
1: Under the deal, the U.S. naval blockade of Iranian ports would be lifted and sanctions would be relaxed, which would allow Iran to sell more of its oil. John Stolness, Washington.
0: The top federal prosecutor in Chicago denied Thursday evening that his office had opened an investigation into E. Jean Carroll, the woman who said that Donald Trump sexually assaulted her 30 years ago, despite numerous media reports to the contrary. Correspondent Haya Panjwani reports the Department of Justice appears to be probing a nonprofit group they claim helped pay for some of Carroll's legal bills, while Carroll's representation is calling this a weaponized legal assault against someone who won a court case against President Trump.
2: The Justice Department has opened an investigation into advice columnist E. Jean Carroll, who accused President Trump of assault.
12: We are here today outraged. And here to condemn the Department of Justice for launching an investigation into E. Jean Carroll. We all know what this is about. This is retribution from Donald Trump. And now at 82 years old, she has to worry about the full weight of the largest law enforcement division in the world coming after her.
2: The DOJ is looking into whether Carroll lied during the course of civil litigation against Trump, who she says sexually assaulted her in a Manhattan department store 30 years ago. In September 2024, speaking at Trump Tower after his court hearing on his appeal, Trump repeatedly denied ever knowing Carroll.
13: I have no idea who this woman is. They have a picture from, they say, about 40 years ago, a picture. And the picture depicts her and her husband on a celebrity line where I was the celebrity.
2: The Justice Department has opened a series of investigations into perceived adversaries of the Republican president. The source says the perjury investigation is being led by the federal prosecutor's office in Chicago. Hiya Pinjwani, Washington.
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0: Thanks for listening. You're with America in the Morning. Here's the national forecast from AccuWeather.com meteorologist Matt Rindy.
19: We are looking at additional showers and thunderstorms over a good part of the southeast today, some of which will produce heavy rainfall through parts of southern South Carolina, Georgia, and northern Florida, westward through Mississippi into Louisiana and Arkansas, and then continuing northward through Missouri into western Iowa and eastern Nebraska. Some of the rain could lead to some localized flooding. Another area of thunderstorms will form in eastern New Mexico and southeast Colorado and then move eastward into western Oklahoma and western Texas. Some of these storms will be strong to severe, and they can produce damaging winds, hail, and heavy rain. Farther east through the rest of Texas, it will be very warm with sunshine and highs in the 90s. Will continue to be scattered afternoon thunderstorms northward through parts of Kansas into Nebraska and the Dakotas. And a storm moving through the northwest will produce rain and a few thunderstorms from Washington and Oregon into northern California and then eastward to Utah, Idaho, and western Montana. Some of these storms could also produce strong winds and hail. This system will also provide a cooler day with highs in the 50s, 60s, and 70s from Washington to central California. And this is about 5 to 15 degrees below the historical average for late May. And ahead of that, it will be decent sunshine through eastern Montana and Wyoming. And it's going to be a hot afternoon with highs in the 80s and 90s, which is as much as 25 degrees above average. Yet another storm will be diving into the northeast from Canada today with several showers forming this afternoon through northern New York into northern New England and then shifting south and east by late in the day. That's the weather across America. There'll be plenty of clouds in Athens, Georgia today with a shower and a heavy thunderstorm and a high of 81. Salt Lake City, Utah will have sun and a few clouds and an afternoon thundershower and a high of 79. That's the nation's weather. I'm AccuWeather.com meteorologist Matt Rindy.
0: 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A recovery operation is underway in Dallas after an apartment building exploded following reports of a gas leak. From Texas, correspondent Clayton Neville reports that at this time it's unclear how many people may have died in the blast.
3: The explosion and fire in Dallas's Oak Cliff area happened after noon on Thursday.
20: Our dispatch center received a gas leak call at the 400 block of East 9th Street. Crews quickly arrived, a two-minute response.
3: Assistant Fire Chief for Dallas Fire Rescue James Russ told reporters that four people were injured and others died. Crews searched for bodies.
20: The fire is contained, but our members are still working on the scene to do primary searches. There's unknown how many possible fatalities we may have.
3: More than 100 firefighters responded to the complex to fight the blaze as smoke bellowed and rubble burned. Dallas City Manager Kimberly Tolbert.
21: A family reunification center has been set up at W.H. Adamson High School.
3: The cause of the explosion is under investigation. Atmos Energy says that a construction crew unrelated to the company damaged a natural gas pipeline in the area near East 9th Street. Red Cross providing help to the victims and Dallas Mayor Eric Johnson pledging assistance from the city.
22: We are going to do every single thing we have to do and that we need to do to make sure that every affected family by this tragedy gets what they need. So you have my commitment that we will do whatever we have to do to make sure that these folks are okay.
3: In Dallas, I'm Clayton Neville.
0: Some controversy in Washington over the potential for new U.S. currency with President Trump's face on it. Details from correspondent Ed Donahue.
5: The Treasury Department is taking steps towards creating a $250 bill featuring President Trump. The bill would also mark the nation's 250th birthday. Treasury Secretary Scott Bessent says the new proposed currency can't go forward right now.
23: As Treasury Secretary, I have two mandates for U.S. currency. At present, no living person can be on U.S. currency, and the currency must say, "In God we trust."
5: But Bessent says there is a bill in Congress that would allow for a living president's face to appear on currency.
23: At Treasury, we prepare things in advance, so we have prepared in advance that if the legislation is passed, but we will stick to the law.
5: A prototype bill has been developed. In 1926, the nation's 150th anniversary, then-President Calvin Coolidge appeared on a commemorative half-dollar coin. Living presidents are not exempt from appearing on coins. Ed Donahue, Washington.
0: It's 18 after. Oil prices are lower. Will we see that reflected at the pump? And the average price of the American auto loan. Those stories and more in business headlines coming up. America in the Morning continues after these messages.
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0: It's 20 after. This is America in the Morning. A shortened week on Wall Street, but by most accounts, pretty successful for investors. Here's CNBC's Jessica Ettinger with Friday Business.
2: Wall Street opens this morning with the Dow, the S&P 500 index, and the NASDAQ, all three major averages at new all-time highs. Some investors, though, are worried that stocks are overheated.
4: When you look up at these charts, you're starting to get a nosebleed. They're going a little too parabolic. And at some point, we're going to see a pullback.
2: Freedom Capital's Jay Woods on CNBC. Oil prices ticked lower. That helped. But investors aren't sure whether to believe a possible ceasefire extension is really happening or will hold.
6: I'm skeptical, right? We've been through this over the last few months here where we're hearing these headlines that we're making progress and then it's a head fake. And so at this point, I'm extremely skeptical that, something is coming out of this. We need, you know, concrete decisions being made here that the strait is going to be opened up.
2: Kepler's Matt Smith on CNBC. Inflation came in as expected for April, the hottest year-over-year read in 3 years in the PCE, Personal Consumption Expenditures report.
7: Up 3.8, exactly as expected. However, it's a bit hotter than our last look, which was 3.5. 3.8, well, to find a higher number, you're looking at all the way back to 4%, and that was in May of 23.
2: CNBC's Rick Santelli. Here's CNBC senior economics reporter Steve Leisman.
8: Look, we have an inflation problem. That's exactly what Fed officials have been saying. That's exactly what markets have been pricing in. That's why there's concern about consumer spending come the summertime.
2: Americans are making record high monthly car and truck loan payments. 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
9: What really stands out in the latest data from Q1 of about 5 million open auto loans is the percentage of those loans that include people paying at least $1,000 or more per month for their auto loan. 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
2: 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Fewer sold, and the ones that did sell were more expensive. On today's watch list, it's the final trading day of May. 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
0: CNBC's Jessica Ettinger with a look at Friday business. It's 24 after. The battle over prison labor and inmate treatment takes a major turn when America in the Morning continues after these messages.
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0: Welcome back. America in the Morning continues. It's 26 after. Louisiana has won a federal lawsuit that accused the state prison system of having harsh working conditions for inmates. Details from correspondent Lisa Dwyer.
1: A federal judge has ruled that he cannot force Louisiana to fix harsh conditions for prisoners working the farm line at Angola. The decision follows a recent appeals court ruling that weakened standards for proving cruel and unusual punishment. The judge said the appeals court ruling means the state's minimal remedial actions since the suit was filed meet legal requirements. Since that lawsuit in 2023 was filed, the Department of Corrections has revised its heat policy, erected shade pavilions, and expanded access to water and breaks. I'm Lisa Dwyer.
0: A federal judge is refusing to block an executive order from President Trump that would create a federal voter list and limit some mail-in voting. Correspondent Donna Warder reports.
2: A federal judge is refusing to block President Donald Trump's executive order to create a federal voter list that would be used to decide who receives a mail-in ballot. U.S. District Judge Carl Nichols, a Trump appointee in Washington, has rejected the request by Democrats and civil rights groups that argued Trump's order would likely be found unconstitutional because only the states and Congress have the power to set election rules. Nichols agreed with the Republicans that it's too early to block the order because it hasn't been implemented. In Boston, voting rights groups have a separate lawsuit in federal court to block the executive order, which was issued in March after a bill Trump supported to overhaul voting stalled in Congress. Donna Warder, Washington.
0: America in the Morning for Friday, May 29th, 2026, is produced by Jeff McKay. I'm John Trout. This is Westwood One.
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5: With SRN News, I'm Rich Thomason in Washington. Apparently, some progress in U.S.-Iran talks aimed at reopening the Strait of Hormuz and ultimately ending the war. There is word of a tentative agreement to extend the ceasefire, which would allow more time for talks on a permanent agreement. The rocket belonging to Jeff Bezos' Blue Origin Space Company was on the launch pad in Florida last night set for testing. Something went wrong. There was a thundering explosion. Bezos says everyone's been accounted for. The investigation now underway. In Dallas, it started with a 911 call about a natural gas odor. Then the two-story apartment building exploded in flames. It was a powerful explosion, left at least three people dead in Dallas. And crews have recovered the remains of six of nine workers missing after a chemical tank ruptured at a paper mill in Longview, Washington. The Dow futures are up 76 points. More details at srnnews.com.
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10: Here's your forecast on News Talk 1250 KBRF. Continuing for the overnight tonight, down around 64 with mostly cloudy skies. Going to be 88, partly sunny for today. 61, mostly cloudy for a Friday night. Now Saturday into Saturday night, seeing a few showers and thunderstorms creeping in. 85 for a Saturday's high, 83 Sunday, 83 on Monday. That's a look at your forecast on News Talk 1250 KBRF. 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
11: 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U.S. President John F. Kennedy was born on this day, and in 1942, Bing Crosby was recording the best-selling single of all time, White Christmas. 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
12: As the United States began sending thousands of troops to Europe and the Pacific during World War II, there were also new needs that sprang up here at home. One such place can still be found in the hills a couple dozen miles northeast of Sacramento. The story is this edition of The American Countryside.
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12: As the United States began sending thousands of troops to Europe and the Pacific during World War II, there were also new needs that sprang up here at home.
16: The end of 1942, and the U.S. Surgeon General was looking for locations to put war hospitals as we were entering fighting during World War II.
12: Brianna Ryan shares the story from Auburn, California. Folks here lobbied for one of those hospitals and had many good reasons for it to be established here.
16: Some of the benefit They claimed that it was above the fog, below the snow. It had ample schools, restaurants, infrastructure, and it was right on the Transcontinental Railroad line. And so the Surgeon General sent his army inspectors out here, and they chose a site right here in Auburn to build this war hospital.
12: Hospitals like the one here in Auburn use new techniques to help those wounded soldiers coming home from battles.
16: So people could come here, and instead of what you would think of as an injury that would require an amputation, they were able to save these limbs through their new pioneering techniques. They also planned these war hospitals to be in locations where the soldiers could actually take leave.
12: Auburn's location on transportation routes made it easier for patients to host visitors or to take leave. This was much larger than just one building, though.
16: It was about 225 acres, and actually it's on the National Register of Historic Places because there are several of the original buildings still exist. After the war, it did become a state hospital, and then when the state hospital closed in 1972, the county of Placer purchased the buildings and the grounds.
12: Today, the hospital is a free museum, operated by the county, telling the story of its important role during World War II. Traveling the countryside in Auburn, California, I'm Andrew McCray.
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6: Have you ever noticed whenever the bass are nesting, they actually protect that nest, and they're protecting it from the bluegills that are surrounding it and trying to sneak in and pick off eggs. If you pull one of those bass off the nest, of course, those bluegills will go in there and just totally wipe that nest out. So what I'm doing now is whenever I see a bass on a nest, I grab my little ultralight rig that I have a bobber and a hair jig on, and I pitch it out there around the edges of that nest, and I catch bluegills, big bluegills. You can't believe the size of the bluegills that are in there trying to wipe out that bass nesting location. It's just amazing. So what I do is I take that little hair jig. I've used up to 1/16 ounce. I don't even have to use any bait on this. I just set that up under a bobber that clips on, doesn't have to be a slip bobber, and I just pitch this out so that it lands just maybe a foot away from this nest, and these big bluegills will immediately turn and snatch that jig, and you'll be catching these huge bluegills, and well, it protects the nest. I'm sure it's great for that bass resource. This is from the pages of the Outdoor News.
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4: 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And if you're unsure, start a trial retirement. 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
2: Here's your forecast on Newstalk 1250 KBRF. Continuing for the overnight tonight, down around 64 with mostly cloudy skies. Going to be 88, partly sunny for today. 61, mostly cloudy for a Friday night. Now Saturday into Saturday night, seeing a few showers and thunderstorms creeping in. 85 for a Saturday's high. 83 Sunday, 83 on Monday. That's a look at your forecast on Newstalk 1250 KBRF. 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
7: 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Repeating an action they took last year, U.S. Senators Deb Fischer of Nebraska and Michael Bennett of Colorado introduced a resolution to designate today, May 29th, as Mental Health Awareness in Agriculture Day. On another front, the Farmer Veteran Coalition funds online training for mental health professionals in the ag community. One of their trainers is Monica McConkie, a rural mental health specialist from Minnesota who sees a fair amount of reluctance by farmers to take better care of their mental well-being.
9: Often they don't see themselves as the most valuable asset. It's easier for me to stick money into my cattle or my crops versus me. But if I don't put some resources into myself, cattle and crops, they're going to matter.
7: McConkie says farmers who hesitate to seek help for a mental health concern may benefit from some encouragement.
9: Sometimes I'll try to use that verbiage with people who are resistant to encourage them that, yeah, there is no good time. There is probably never going to be this surplus of money sitting in an account labeled medical. You know, all of those stars are probably not going to line up, and you need to do it anyway.
7: That's Farm to Fork. I'm Daryl Anderson.
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11: 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The House Appropriations Committee passed its fiscal year 2027 Energy and Water Development Bill. And for farmers in the Northern Corn Belt, there's a lot to like in it. The bill includes approximately $9.8 billion for U.S. Army Corps of Engineers Civil Works missions, more than $3 billion above what President Trump had requested. Of that, $250 million is directed toward Lock and Dam No. 25 on the Upper Mississippi River near Winfield, Missouri. Now, Lock and Dam 25 is a critical choke point for Midwestern grain headed to the Gulf export terminals. Nearly every bushel of corn and soybean moving south from Illinois, Iowa, Minnesota, Missouri, and Wisconsin passes through Lock and Dam 25. The problem is that the existing lock chamber is only 600 feet long. That's too short for a modern 15-barge tow. That means crews currently have to break tows apart to get them through, and that's a process that can take as much as 2 hours. A new 1,200-foot chamber that this funding would help build would allow a full barge tow to pass in 45 minutes without breaking apart. This new chamber has been in the works for decades. Ground was broken back in May of 2023, and that was the first major work on this structure since it opened back in 1939. Tracy Z, president and CEO of the Waterways Council, called the House committee action a strong statement, saying, quote, "Now is a critical time for the inland waterways, and it is extremely important that the Corps, industry, and Congress work together." The House bill also funds completion of Montgomery Lock on the Ohio River at $167 million and boosts operations and maintenance funding for the Mississippi River by more than $30 million above current levels. The Water Resources Development Act now moves on to the Senate, where it has historically received bipartisan support. I'll be back with more after this.
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11: 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I'm Mike Pearson. Thanks for listening.
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16: If you're about to spray any form of dicamba on your corn, even at a low rate, that could lead to a lodging issue and yield loss. In layman's terms, what dicamba does is it grows plants to death. When growth is already fast due to heat and moisture, the speed of the weed kill quickens. Unfortunately, the damage done to the corn plant can also increase. Corn metabolizes dicamba, but it's still common for plants to tip over in the short term. Generally speaking, the plants come back pretty well, but to minimize this risk, we suggest spraying any form of dicamba by V5 or better yet, by V2. Whether you plan to use a safened version of dicamba or not, our research has shown good yield gains from adding MegaGrow, which is a patented safener for Roundup and a nice mix of plant growth hormones. Lodging may still occur, but if yields improved and weed control's great, those are the two most important things. I'm Darren Hefty.
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18: Hey everybody, it's Chris Atterbury. Join me alongside Glenn Perkins today from beautiful PNC Park in Pittsburgh. Taj Bradley and the Twins taking on Derek Shelton's old club, the Pittsburgh Pirates. We're on the air at 5 o'clock with a 5:45 first pitch. It's one of the best views in baseball, and we'll share it with you right here on your home for Twins baseball.
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19: Here's your forecast from News Talk 1250 KBRF. A slight chance of afternoon showers. Otherwise partly sunny with a high of 88. Southeast wind. Overnight, a chance of rain and a low of 63. For Saturday, cloudy, breezy, and a high of 85. For Sunday, mostly cloudy and 82. Monday, June 1st, slight chance of rain. Otherwise some sunshine and a high of 86. That's your weather from News Talk 1250 KBRF.
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20: Breaking news this hour from Town Hall. Armitage Thomason. Being called a memorandum of understanding under consideration by the U.S. and Iran, it would extend the ceasefire 60 days, allowing negotiations to continue, but also call for freedom of navigation through the Strait of Hormuz. This proposal has not yet been signed off on. In the meantime, correspondent Joe Fetterman says tension in the region remains high.
21: As ceasefire talks between the U.S. and Iran drag on, the truce has come under another test. The U.S. has carried out a series of strikes on Iranian targets this week, most recently on Wednesday night. It says these strikes are in response to Iranian threats. In the latest incident, Kuwait says it was attacked by Iranian missiles and drones. Iran confirms that it launched a fresh attack in the region. It says this is in response to American aggression. Now, these clashes have not caused the ceasefire to collapse, but they have left the Middle East on edge.
20: Fed up with high energy prices, Treasury Secretary Scott Bessent says oil and gas prices will drop once the U.S.-Iran conflict has been settled.
22: What we've seen is actually oil prices are down about 10% in May. There are almost 2,000 ships waiting to come out of the Gulf. And I think the oil market is going to be very well supplied on the other side of this, and that we could see prices come down very quickly.
20: A Russian drone has slammed into an apartment building in eastern Romania. Two people injured. A NATO member, Romania, now asking the alliance for help in defending against Russian drones. On the launch pad in Florida for a test last night, the Blue Origin rocket failed the test. It blew up. A deafening explosion and massive fireball lighting up the nighttime sky over Cape Canaveral. There were no injuries. An apartment building explosion in Dallas killed three people. There had been reports of an odor of natural gas prior to the explosion. Dow futures up 93 points. More on these stories at townhall.com.
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20: Singapore's top diplomat has paid a visit to North Korea. No diplomatic breakthroughs reported.
24: In 2018, during the height of tensions between the U.S. and North Korea, Singapore had brokered the first ever meeting between the two countries' leaders. With the communist authorities recently rebuffing all offers of new talks, Seoul had hoped that the Singaporeans might reprise their role as mediator. But returning from Pyongyang, the foreign minister Balakrishnan could only confirm that North Korea wasn't looking for engagement. He noted how North Korea now outright rejected reunification and said that despite its international isolation, Pyongyang appeared to have developed into a city which would fit in other parts of Asia.
20: And that's the BBC's Jay Kwan in Seoul, South Korea. Guatemala's president denies an agreement with the U.S. for anti-drug trafficking operations in Guatemala. His remarks follow a New York Times report suggesting joint strikes were planned. News and analysis, townhall.com. Hardback and used books now off limits to Texas prison inmates.
25: The Texas Department of Criminal Justice says the policy addresses drugs found in books. Last year, 385 books tested positive for drugs. The policy was implemented in April and requires books to be reviewed by the Windham School District, which provides educational services to prisoners. Critics say the policy unfairly punishes inmates and restricts access to literature. TDCJ says the measure ensures safety, but advocates want more dialogue to prevent reduced access to learning materials. John Scott reporting.
20: The Scripps National Spelling Bee has moved from suburban Maryland to downtown Washington, D.C. Not all the spellers and their families appreciate the change. It's being held in Constitution Hall now. And smellers having to deal with logistical hurdles, including crowded hallways, limited dining options, and shuttle bus rides. More on these stories, townhall.com.
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0: This is your I-94 ramp cone zone update. The 210 I-94 ramp is closed. The interchange ramps will be closed to all travelers during construction, and traffic to and from Highway 210 in Fergus Falls will be detoured to the County Road 1 / Tower Road. Highway 210 will remain open for travelers during construction. Traffic will shift to one side of the bridge and will be reduced to one lane in each direction. For construction updates, visit the Fergus Falls Chamber at fergusfalls.com and click on the Cone Zone. 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Laundry piling up while the roads are torn up? 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
5: I'm Tim Lesmeister, and this is from the pages of the Outdoor News, brought to you by OnX Fish. Captain Ryan Kelly has been guiding for over 15 years on Lake Mille Lacs, Big Stone Lake, and he even takes trips up to Isle Royale. He says this could be one of the best times of the year to be fishing, as long as you know where to look. I'll tell you more, but first,
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8: Captain Ryan Kelly has been guiding for over 15 years, and he says if you want to find fish right now, the best areas will have the warmest water. He says isolated bays with hard-bottomed areas and windward shorelines will attract fish when the waters are a little cooler, and that's what you get during this spring period. And he said you'll probably find fish in water from 4 feet to 10 feet deep. That's where the walleyes like to hang out. That's where the bass like to hang out. The pike, maybe they'll be in water that has a little more cover where that emerging growth is. He says those shallow fish are going to be more aggressive and will readily take a variety of presentations. He says his most common shallow water techniques include shallow running crankbaits, swim baits. He loves swim baits because they'll trigger bites. Bobbers and leeches on those fish that are finicky, and he says a jig and a minnow can't be beat. This is from the pages of the Outdoor News.
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19: Good Friday morning. It's 6:12 with 66 right now. Southeast wind at 8 miles an hour. 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Chance of showers this afternoon between 1 and 4. Sunny otherwise, with 88 in the afternoon. Chance of some rain on the overnight as well. And then for the weekend, cloudy. 85 on Saturday, 82 for Sunday's high. 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
10: For KBRFradio.com news, I'm Derek Sidian. Crews have been hard at work on the Highway 210 I-94 interchange reconstruction project. Resident MnDOT engineer Jesse Miller says there are multiple sections of the project being worked on. One of the crews has been working on underground piping. Storm sewer and culverts have been installed from Redwood Lane to the west, and pipe crews are continuing that work around the intersection by Mabel Murphy's and Walmart and working east of Redwood Lane. Last week, the bridge crew finished driving pile for the piers. Now workers are driving pile on the west abutment and pouring concrete for the center pier. Another crew is rebuilding the west side on and off ramps. Miller says that the project is on schedule. While the I-94 interchange ramps are closed, Highway 210 and the surrounding businesses remain accessible during construction. News updates on the Highway 210 I-94 interchange reconstruction project are powered by Falls Laundromat and Vector Windows. A dryer fire at the Green Plains ethanol plant in Fergus Falls Wednesday night only resulted in minor damage to insulation. The Ottertail County Sheriff's Office says that dispatch received a report of a fire at the facility at around 10 o'clock. Through the course of the investigation, deputies determined that workers located heavy black smoke in the dryer during a startup process. Workers on scene provided water to the area until the Fergus Falls and Elizabeth Fire Departments arrived. The plant was not evacuated due to the incident. A Parker's Prairie man has been sentenced for making threatening comments about shooting up a bank. Prosecutors say 57-year-old Matthew Baker was in a local bank at around 2:30 on March 31st, trying to cash a $10,000 check. The bank informed him that it has a waiting period for non-bank customers. Bank staff told Parker's Prairie police that Baker became upset and started swearing at an employee. The bank's president asked Baker to leave the building. They said Baker started making comments about shooting up the bank, using a six-shooter to do so, and returning to rob the bank. He then made a handgun gesture toward the bank president, saying he would shoot them. On Tuesday, he was sentenced to 5 years on probation and six additional days in local custody after he pleaded guilty to threats of violence. A southeast North Dakota man is in the Richland County Jail after a police chase and crash Thursday night in Richland County. The sheriff's office says Wahpeton police tried to stop a vehicle driven by 25-year-old Trenton Malvin, but he drove off. Police followed Malvin west on Highway 13 and then onto I-29, where sheriff's deputies joined the chase. The chase reached speeds up to 115 miles an hour. The sheriff's office says Malvin was arrested after his vehicle left the interstate and crashed into a slough. I'll be back with more KBRFradio.com news after this.
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10: KBRFradio.com news continues. More details have been released in an investigation into an incident at Horizon Middle School that sickened 12 students earlier this month. The Moorhead Police Department says the students consumed gummy candies infused with 300 milligrams of THC. The legal limit for THC gummies in Minnesota is 50 milligrams. Moorhead Police executed a search warrant at the home of 40-year-old Martin Holst and 43-year-old Amanda Holst, where they found a large drug operation in the basement set up like a store. Police Chief Chris Helmick.
28: Detectives recovered 1,900 THC cartridges. They also recovered products that contained THC cannabis flower, as well as edibles and wax. And some of the flowers that were pre-packed in containers and were ready to sell in candy-looking packages.
10: Police also seized psychedelic mushrooms and more than $70,000 in cash from the home. The Holsts were arrested and could face first-degree controlled substance charges. Police are working with the Clay County Attorney's Office to determine whether charges could be filed against the child who brought the THC to school. The U.S. Department of Agriculture is giving farmers a rare opportunity to expand their crop safety net coverage. The Farm Service Agency says eligible landowners can review and consider increasing base acres for agriculture risk coverage and price loss coverage programs from June 1st through August 31st. Officials say it's the first chance to add base acres since 2002, with up to 30 million new acres available nationwide. The USDA says the update is designed to better reflect current farming operations and help producers manage financial risks tied to falling prices, lower revenues, and challenging weather conditions. The second annual Downtown Fergus Falls Sculpture Walk opening celebration is tomorrow from 1 to 3 at the Senior Center. Sculpture Walk manager Naomi Schliesman says, quote, "This event is more than an art tour. It's an opportunity to gather together, explore downtown through creativity, and experience how public art can spark imagination for all ages," end quote. Schliesman will be giving a guided tour at 1:30 to each sculpture installation, sharing the stories and inspiration behind the artist's work along the way. There will also be a hands-on activity at Otter Cove Children's Museum, where kids can create and race their own boats inspired by Kyle Faulkin's sculptures in front of Otter Cove. The selected sculptures were chosen by the Fergus Falls Public Arts Commission and are for sale by the artists. In addition to these temporary installed structures, the Fergus Falls Sculpture Walk features numerous public art pieces that are part of Fergus Falls' permanent collection. For KBRFradio.com News, I'm Derek Sidian. Get more news at KBRFradio.com. 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
19: Here's your forecast from News Talk 1250 KBRF. A slight chance of afternoon showers, otherwise partly sunny with a high of 88. Southeast wind. Overnight, a chance of rain and a low of 63. For Saturday, cloudy, breezy, and a high of 85. For Sunday, mostly cloudy and 82. Monday, June 1st, slight chance of rain, otherwise some sunshine and a high of 86. 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It's 6:20 and a good Friday morning to you. 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
17: This spring, SMBSC experienced an early planting window similar to the spring of 2025. Planting started in the eastern portion of our growing area during the week of April 13th and moved westward over the next 2 weeks. By the end of April, we had planted 95%+ of our crop. In most seasons, when we plant our crop in April, there is potential for above average yields at harvest.
3: How was the crop emergence this spring?
17: Following planting, the area experienced some weather challenges during the sugar beet emergence period. High temperatures reached up into the upper 80s for a few afternoons. Then we also experienced several cold mornings, including May 7th, when morning temperatures dipped into the mid-20s in portions of the growing area. The frost did nip a few of the sugar beets, but overall the beet crop survived the cold temperatures, and the sugar beet stands are generally good.
3: It's been a windy spring. How did your sugar beet fields handle the blowing?
17: There were many windy days during the spring of 2026. The week of May 11th was extremely difficult across the growing area as winds on May 11th and May 13th reached 35+ miles per hour with gusts to 45 miles per hour. During this time, our beets were coddling to the two true leaf stage. The winds caused us to replant about 5% of our acres. The most affected fields were on the eastern side of our growing area. This spring again showed the advantages and effectiveness of a spring seeded cover crop program for sugar beet production. The cover crop helps prevent soil movement during the strong spring winds and also helps to protect small sugar beet plants and maintain higher sugar beet populations. If you did not use a spring seeded cover crop of wheat, oats, or barley on your sugar beets this season, you should consider this practice for 2027.
3: How has the early season weed management gone so far?
17: Early season weed control is a tale of timely rainfall to activate the pre-emerge herbicides and reduce water hemp emergence. About 75% of our growing area was planted and received 1 to 2 inches of rain. This was a nice rainfall event to activate the pre's on these acres. The remaining 25% of the acres received some rain, but possibly not enough to fully activate the pre-herbicide right away. Weed management activities are currently a top priority across the growing area, as many post-emergence and lay-by herbicide applications have been made in the last 10 days.
3: So how do you think managing Cercospora leaf spot will go this season?
17: The 2025 growing season saw extreme CLS pressure across the growing area, leaving high levels of inoculum for the 2026 crop. It'll be very important to get ahead of this disease for the 26 growing season. Everyone will need to be aggressive with their CLS program this summer to keep the disease at manageable levels throughout the growing season. Follow the recommended spray program for your cooperative and contact your agriculturalist with any questions.
3: Mark, any final thoughts?
17: It looks like we have a good potential for the 2026 sugar beet crop. Best wishes to everyone for a safe and successful 2026 growing season.
3: Thanks, Mark. Our guest has been Mark Bloomquist, Research Director for Southern Minnesota Beet Sugar Cooperative. This is the Sugar Beet Report, bringing you the latest information from NDSU throughout the sugar beet growing season.
4: Cabinet and congressional members recently gathered at USDA headquarters to provide updates on efforts to expand domestic fertilizer production, short-term and long. Agriculture Secretary Brooke Rollins starts with
6: the Blue Point project in Louisiana. Within 45 days, we should see permitting wrapped up on this project to build a $3.7 billion ammonia plant, which, when opened, will become the world's largest ammonia plant.
4: Then there is the resumption of USDA's fertilizer production expansion program, expediting projects previously stalled by regulations.
6: I think that this is a really important long-term step, but we're taking these steps immediately to get to the goal of reshoring all fertilizer to our country.
4: Examples of projects under FPEP include:
6: we'll be assisting the higher impact awardees with project completion. For example, an $80 million investment in Washington State under this program that was stalled was projected to produce 700,000 tons annually of hydrogen ammonia fertilizer that will support over 200 jobs. We expect construction to begin this year.
4: And as for small-scale fertilizer projects within FPEP,
6: the small ones are important too as we talk about deconsolidating and deregulating and having smaller alongside larger. A $3.9 million project in Iowa will host a ribbon cutting this summer, specifically to work to expand domestic organic fertilizer production capacity through large-scale composting and nutrient processing.
4: A future action now under congressional consideration, a USDA input economist that would lead a team in department efforts in fertilizer market transparency. Then there is the U.S. Army Corps of Engineers, speeding up permitting of infrastructure projects necessary for increased domestic fertilizer production. As War Department Assistant Secretary Adam Tell explains,
12: we've used the Energy Executive Order to permit more than 1,000 energy-related facilities. We are taking that same effort and applying it now to fertilizer,
4: including Louisiana's Blue Point Complex.
12: This facility happens to be located on the Mississippi River, and there's a reason for that, and that's because the inland waterway system that we build and maintain enables the inputs for farmers all across America in the heartland to go into the system and then to have their products flow throughout the country into the world. And so we're going to continue apace at that through building infrastructure.
4: I'm Rod Bain reporting for the U.S. Department of Agriculture in Washington, D.C.
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20: Minnesota News Network, I'm Brent Palm. Democrats are gathering in Rochester and Republicans in Duluth for their state conventions. The GOP convention kicked off last night with a debate featuring six candidates for governor. St. Olaf College professor Dan Hofbrenning says House Speaker Lisa Damith is the most well-known candidate and has shown she has lawmaking skills.
21: I think the best candidate are those people who are able to communicate in a way that's persuasive to voters. And I think her opponents haven't really demonstrated that they have the capacity to win an election.
20: Damith, Mike Lindell, and Kendall Qualls are considered the front runners. Anti-gun violence advocates will fill the state capitol this afternoon to post eviction notices on the doors of Republican lawmakers in the House who blocked anti-gun legislation. And the Minnesota Lynx go for a fourth win in a row tonight when they play the Sky in Chicago. This is MNN.
22: You wanted to be cool, which led you to smoking, which led to a pack a day. 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
19: Here's your forecast from News Talk 1250 KBRF. A slight chance of afternoon showers, otherwise partly sunny with a high of 88. Southeast wind. Overnight, a chance of rain and a low of 63. For Saturday, cloudy, breezy, and a high of 85. For Sunday, mostly cloudy and 82. Monday, June 1st, slight chance of rain, otherwise some sunshine and a high of 86. That's your weather from News Talk 1250 KBRF.
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0: Good morning. I'm Jamie Dickerman with the Country Morning Show on the Red River Farm Network for this Friday, May 29th of 2026. Taking a look at the grain markets, well, we finished mostly higher yesterday. Corn and soybeans found some support from technical buying and optimism over potential progress in trade talks and Middle East peace negotiations. Midwest Market Solutions President Brian Hoop says weather continues to be a primary driver.
5: And I think, you know, most people would have expected wheat would actually be the upside leader, maybe because of the poor crop that we have. But, you know, crop conditions continue to decline now at the lowest level since May of 1989, and yet wheat's trended lower every day this week and can't break that trend. So we're seeing maybe a little bit of harvest activity, and I don't know that that's really enough to say we have harvest pressure that's limiting our advance, but it does seem like we've maybe pushed the button far enough on the fund buying that they're not interested in buying any more contracts right at this point in time. They're kind of content to let this market step back here, and it is pulling back into some good support, so there may not be a lot of downside risk any further in wheat, but until we get maybe a little bit more harvest activity behind us, we may not see a lot of upside potential in that market either. But corn, soybeans seeing a nice bounce in here.
0: July corn settling 3.25 cents higher, 455.75. September corn gaining 4.5 cents to close at 464.25. And July soybeans adding 9.25 to finish at 11.94.5. August soybeans up 11.25 cents at 11.96. Wheat was mixed to lower. July KC dropped 4.5 for a sixth straight session lower. July Chicago gaining 1.5 cents. Minneapolis slipped slightly lower. Here in the overnight, seeing a mixed trade going on. We have July corn down 2.25. Soybeans are up 2. Wheat futures mostly lower here this morning. Corn continues to find some support above that key 450 level. Traders monitoring ethanol demand. The latest EIA report showed ethanol production averaging 1.09 million barrels per day last week. That is above year-ago levels. Analysts expect USDA's weekly corn export sales report to show between 1.1 to 2.4 million metric tons in sales. Soybeans benefiting from strength in the soybean oil and meal markets. Soybean oil finishing the month higher. Traders continue to watch for any renewed Chinese purchases of U.S. ag products. Analysts expect soybean export sales between 150 and 400,000 metric tons. Wheat remaining under pressure from seasonal harvest expectations and improving moisture forecasts in portions of the plains. Rainfall expected in parts of the Central Plains this weekend. 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Our guest is University of Minnesota Extension Northwest Research and Outreach Center Specialist Dr. Lindsay Pease.
7: You know, one of the projects that we've had going on, you know, funded by AFRAC, has been looking at nutrient management in strip-till sugar beet systems. How we've been fertilizing those strip-till beets is actually when you using a Gandy unit to put the fertilizer down, then incorporating it with the strip-till unit. And we've gotten really good results. From a fertility standpoint, putting that fertility down in the row in the fall, then you plant the beets in the spring. And this past growing season, our strip-till beets actually in 2025 yielded better than our conventionally tilled beets. So there seems to be a really effective way of both getting the nutrients down, getting yields up, and protecting the soil all at once.
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8: Friday, May 29th. Good morning. Time for livestock markets on the Red River Farm Network. I'm John Wick. We saw cattle trading both sides of steady yesterday. At the end of the session, live cattle drifting lower. The June contract down $1.67, $249.75. August, $1.50 lower at $2.41. In the feeder cattle, August contracts 160 lower, 353.02. September feeder cattle at 350.25. We were down $1.55 at the end of the day. June lean hogs 62 cents lower at 96.97. Steady money for the July lean hogs. It was a close of 102.17. 102.12, rather, I'm sorry. In the cash cattle market, the holiday shortened week, it seemed like this cash cattle market got off to a slow start. We really have not seen any activity as of yet. Bids being noted at 253. They were passed on in the trade yesterday. Boxed beef cutout values, choice carcasses, 392.32, down 240. Selects down 371 at 385.58. The spread between the choice and the select cuts, just under $7 right now. The Superior Livestock Video Auction, they had almost 18,000 head in their go. Compared to their last sale, feeder steers $4 to $7 higher. Grass steers went $5 to $10 lower. Only 5% of the consignments came out of the North Central states, which includes North and South Dakota. That includes, for current delivery, 165 head with an average weight of 950. They saw a price of $340. That's on the Superior Livestock Sale. They had beef dairy steers, June delivery, 675 for an average weight, priced at 387. Mitchell Livestock, no sale yesterday. Their next auction will be next Thursday. They're expecting 1,000 head. And on June 11th, they'll be having their barbecue sale. That's Mitchell Livestock. Iowa Southern Minnesota Hogs, it was a day with prices unavailable due to confidentiality reasons. Pork cutout values were a bit stronger, just 76 cents higher. Hog slaughter, 476,000. That compares to 484,000 a week ago. A year ago, we were at 477,000 head. Over in the dairy markets, the cheese barrels unchanged, 144, blocks down a penny at 148 and three quarters. The butter market, 1.5 higher at 163.5. June Class 3 milk futures finding new lows yesterday, down 17 cents at 16.35 per hundredweight. July, 2 cents higher, we were at 16.71. That's livestock markets on the Red River Farm Network. Armazon Pro from BASF is the most flexible corn herbicide on the market. Nick Regenbaugh with us from BASF. Tell me about Armazon Pro.
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13: 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Here's Minnesota Beef CEO Kelly Schmidt with a May Beef Month message.
14: A lot of folks ask us, what are you doing for Beef Month? And it's really the same work we do all year long. I just wanted to make sure that I told people about what we're doing at the Beef Council to celebrate May as Beef Month. And we've been in the classrooms doing some K through 12 education, talking about beef with our younger consumers. We focus some targeted things on both radio and TV, promoting Beef Month, and then our social media is where we try to reach our consumers. We've focused on that as well. So it is just a great time. It's kind of the kickoff to grilling season. People get out and get around the grills a little more, and so we incorporate that as well. And it's just a fun month to celebrate beef, and we at the Beef Council just get excited whenever May Beef Month comes around.
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8: Farm news on the Red River Farm Network. I'm Don Wick with Jamie Dickerman. We'll have an update from Toby Nace as well. Hot, mostly dry weather will continue across the northern plains and upper Midwest through the weekend. We can expect highs in the upper 80s to mid-90s. Only isolated thunderstorm chances. Forecasters say that Omega blocking weather pattern is locking in sunshine and above normal temperatures. While the heat is helping with crop development, limited rainfall and increasing crop water demand could begin raising concerns in some areas if this pattern persists into June.
0: Widespread rain throughout the drought threats across the eastern Texas, Oklahoma, and the Ohio Valley area that reduced the threat of drought in those regions. But the U.S. Drought Monitor said drought expanded in parts of Kansas, Colorado, and portions of the western Corn Belt. Over 90% of South Dakota is dealing with either drought or abnormally dry conditions. Over 60% of Minnesota has abnormally dry or moderate drought conditions. There was a small increase in dry conditions in west central and southern North Dakota. 15% of the state now facing dry conditions.
8: The Federal Trade Commission has formally launched an investigation into market concentration in the fertilizer industry. FTC Chairman Andrew Ferguson received a standing ovation when that was announced at an ag event.

0: is farmers deserve the benefit of a free market and free competition. And if they're not getting it, then the FTC needs to fix it.
1: In a statement, the National Corn Growers Association said it welcomed the Trump administration decision to address competition in the fertilizer sector. The NCGA also renewed its call for the administration to remove countervailing duties on phosphate fertilizer from Morocco.
2: 3 months into the U.S.-Iran conflict, negotiators appear to be moving closer to a potential agreement that would extend the current ceasefire by 60 days and open formal talks on Iran's nuclear program. Vice President J.D. Vance says negotiators are continuing to exchange proposals and have made significant progress, although no final agreement has been approved. Despite the diplomatic activity, tensions remain high. The Trump administration announcing new sanctions targeting firms involved in Iranian oil exports, while the Pentagon and Iran exchanging accusations over recent military actions. Secretary of State Marco Rubio scheduled to meet with Pakistani officials as indirect negotiations continue through regional mediator.
1: Inflation cooled slightly in April, but prices remain well above the Federal Reserve's target. The Commerce Department reports the Personal Consumption Expenditures Index, the Fed's preferred inflation gauge, rose 3.8% from a year ago, while the core inflation, excluding the food and energy costs, increased 3.3%. This report comes as rising energy costs continue to pressure consumers and complicate the Federal Reserve's effort to bring inflation under control. Consumer spending increased 0.5 percentage point in April, while personal income was unchanged, adding to concerns that households may be feeling the strain of higher prices and slower economic growth.
2: As fertilizer prices remain elevated, more farmers looking for ways to improve efficiency and profitability. GK Technology agronomist Sarah Lovis says interest in variable rate fertilizer applications increased significantly this spring as growers search for ways to maximize their fertilizer investment.
3: You know, you get urea prices getting up north of $800 a ton for urea, and boy, that inspires some people to figure out how to be pretty efficient with that fertilizer dollar. And so I think in the past maybe we've seen the older generation not quite as, or maybe a little bit more nervous about adopting variable rate because it requires so much computer technology, and the younger generation definitely feeling more comfortable with that and now definitely being inspired to take the time to do that correctly, maybe, because doing variable rate will take just a little bit more time.
2: Lovis says the discussion among farmers has shifted from simply chasing maximum yields to determining the most profitable yield, a concept that she calls producing an economic bushel. Reporting Agriculture's Business, you're listening to the Red River Farm Network.
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6: Here's your forecast from News Talk 1250 KBRF. A slight chance of afternoon showers, otherwise partly sunny with a high of 88, southeast wind. Overnight, a chance of rain and a low of 63. For Saturday, cloudy, breezy, and a high of 85. For Sunday, mostly cloudy and 82. Monday, June 1st, slight chance of rain, otherwise some sunshine and a high of 86. That's your weather. 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
1: Farm news on the Red River Farm Network. North Dakota State University Extension entomologist Jan Knodel says the canola grower should be scouting fields now as flea beetles become active with the recent stretch of warm weather.
7: You know, if we're having nice, warm, hot weather like we're currently getting, flea beetles are very active then. So they can be an economic problem to the canola growers when we have this type of weather, and they emerge all at once in large numbers. It's typically, you know, in the spring here or early summer when the crop is just starting to emerge. So the most susceptible stage is the seedling to 4 to 6 leaf stage. And that's when the flea beetle can really inflict a lot of damage
1: Knotel says insecticide seed treatments remain the primary management tool, but growers should monitor field

0: closely because there are signs some flea beetle species may be developing a tolerance to certain products.
1: Now is a great time to get out and scout to make sure those insecticide seed treatments are holding, and then notice what species of flea beetle you have most common out in your field. And if necessary, then you can apply a foliar insecticide when the average defoliation is 20 to 25%. That would justify the cost of that foliar application, and you would recoup that back in your yield returns. So that would be the time when you'd want to apply it, 20 to 25% defoliation. That's the economic threshold.
2: With most ranchers finishing off calving and high temperatures coming to stay, the effects of dust and temperature changes on cow-calf pairs have become a major worry. Red River Farm Network's Toby Nace reports.
3: With calving season coming to a close this year, we're starting to see some major temperature changes, and ranchers are starting to get worried about the effects of stress and pneumonia on their cow-calf pairs. Derek Dukart from Manning, North Dakota, is starting to see the effects of these high temperatures on his cow-calf pairs.
4: Well, you know, we never like to see, high temps this time of the year anyway. You know, it's not typical for us, but, we're trying to make some accommodations for the cattle. Right now, we're probably running into a little bit of it is so warm and hot and windy that the cattle are drinking way more water than typically where we're at for calving season this time of the year. So hopefully, you know, that'll alleviate in the next few days once we get everybody out to greener grass.
3: Dukart also provided some advice for cow-calf ranchers on how to reduce stress and chances of pneumonia to your cow-calf pairs.
4: You know, one thing that we try to do is make sure that our calves can have access to water by putting a smaller tank out for them. You know, they're just as important as the mama cow is. And if everybody has access to good fresh water, that's the main thing, the main goal around for us anyway.
3: Reporting from the Red River Farm Network, this is Toby Nace.
0: The United States and Mexico are in the second and final day of the current bilateral trade negotiations for the U.S.-Mexico-Canada agreement. Two more rounds of negotiations are planned for June and July. Meanwhile, Canadian trade officials are expected to make the trip to Washington, D.C. to discuss a three-way trade deal, but the timeline has not been confirmed. The USMCA is due for its first-ever joint review by the 1st of July.
2: Well, as the U.S., Mexico, and Canada prepare for the review of the USMCA, trade experts say uncertainty surrounding the pact could linger for years. Speaking at a Brookings Institute event, trade expert Christopher Sands says the agreement structure allows negotiations to continue even if the three countries fail to formally renew the deal.
5: If we don't renew, the agreement continues for 10 years. And so there is some stability that comes from that. However, what happens is we begin negotiating to try to address U.S. concerns. So essentially, it's an ongoing negotiation where there isn't really a timetable, just that July 1, 2027, we'll have another cards on the table moment.
2: Sands says that process could leave North American businesses operating under continued uncertainty throughout the remainder of President Trump's term.
5: This whole USMCA kick the can down the road, continue the negotiations, is going to mean we're going to be in this pressure cooker with no easy exit ramp all the way through the end of the Trump administration. And the quicker that we can come to an arrangement where we can calm down a bit, the better.
2: Sands says that U.S. Trade Ambassador Jameson Greer must let Congress know his plans in early June, Greer telling the Council on Foreign Relations think tank that he's already started the bilateral talks with Mexico, while Canada is more problematic, given its ag and security disagreements. This is the Red River Farm Network.
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3: 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From the Northern Plains,
4: we do expect some showers to develop and a couple of thunderstorms. The majority of the meaningful rain, though, is going to be in southern Canada.
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4: Buenos Aires, La Pampa, and Cordoba, but it doesn't occur until we get into next week, leaving plenty of time for changes in the forecast.
3: Drew Lerner, only on the Red River Farm Network. We're reporting agriculture's business.
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6: some farmers are forced to replant their crops after a devastating windstorm. An aging orchard is turned into a food forest. And wild birds get a second chance at life.
4: Scattered showers and a few thunderstorms will be occurring across the northern plains as we move forward through the weekend and into early next week. But we will have some sunshine and warm weather as well. I'm meteorologist Drew Lerner for the Red River Farm Network. And it looks as though this morning we do have a relatively tranquil atmosphere. There are a few showers in south central and interior southeastern parts of South Dakota, but most of that precipitation is not reaching the ground, so we're still starting off with a fairly good day. We're looking at temperatures this morning in the 60s, even a couple of temperatures around 70 degrees. So it's very warm, and we do have a moisture flux coming into the region from the southeast, which means it'll be more humid. We're looking for the afternoon temperatures today to peak out mostly in the 80s. We'll look for a few 70s, though, in those cloudy areas in central and interior eastern parts of South Dakota. And there may be some additional showers that pop up in that region as that moisture flux continues into the region. Now, most of the showers that occur during the course of the day today are not likely to be well organized, but nonetheless, we'll have some cloudiness and some humid conditions with a few showers around. By the time we get to dawn tomorrow, we'll likely have seen coverage of rain about 25 to 35%. And it will favor the eastern Dakotas and western Minnesota, but it's just not going to be generalized rain. We'll look for a tenth to around 3 or 4 tenths of an inch of moisture occurring most often. There will be a couple of counties or parts of counties that could come up with 5 to 7 tenths of an inch. But at the moment, it looks like that's all going to be quite random. Now, as we go on into the day Saturday, and really for that matter Sunday as well, we're going to continue to keep the instability in the atmosphere, and there will be additional showers that will pop up. The precipitation that occurs over those 2 days will probably be very similar to what we expect in this first 24-hour period. The moisture totals that occur on Saturday are going to run a little bit higher, though, a tenth to five-tenths of an inch. And there will be some totals in central South Dakota that could run five-tenths to about an inch, maybe an inch and a quarter in a county or two. As we get into Sunday, the Sunday precipitation will be lighter again, a trace upwards to maybe 2 or 3 tenths of an inch. And I should point out, too, the coverage on Saturday might rise up to around 55%, with Minnesota driest. On Sunday, the coverage will drop back down to around 35%, and we'll look for Minnesota still being driest. As we move into the early part of next week, we'll see additional showers and thunderstorms. Eventually, Minnesota will get involved with the precipitation a little bit more significantly. Our temperatures are going to continue to be mostly in a 70 and 80 degree range for most days, all the way through the middle of next week, with 80s more common. And we'll look for the nighttime lows to continue mostly in the 60s, but a few 50s will occur as well. For the Red River Farm Network, I'm meteorologist Drew Lerner.
7: 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I'm Roger McOwen. To qualify timber sales for long-term capital gains, you must hold the timber for over a year and structure the sale as a lump sum or pay-as-cut contract. You must also establish your timber basis. When inheriting or purchasing timberland, allocate a portion of the value to the standing trees. Upon harvest, deduct this basis against your proceeds to lower your taxable gain. For immediate deductions, family operations can expense up to $10,000 of qualified reforestation costs per year and amortize the remainder over 84 months. And keep meticulous records to prove your profit motive to the IRS. This has been the Agricultural Law and Tax Report. I'm Roger McCowan.
8: Welcome to Inside Agriculture on the Red River Farm Network. According to American Farm Bureau Federation economist Faith Parnum, China's new ag purchase commitment would represent a significant boost compared to recent export levels if fully implemented. U.S. ag exports to China peaked at nearly $41 billion in 2022, before falling to about $27 billion in 2024 as China diversified suppliers and trade uncertainty weighed on demand. The White House says China will purchase at least $17 billion annually in additional U.S. ag products through 2028, on top of the previously announced soybean commitments. Parnum says those purchases could push U.S. ag exports back towards record levels seen earlier in the decade. However, market observers caution that previous U.S.-China agreements have not always translated into the promised level of purchases, making implementation and follow-through the key factors for both farmers and ranchers.
9: A new report from the Institute for Feed Education and Research is raising concerns about the U.S. growing dependence on China for key vitamins and amino acids used in livestock feed, food production, and pharmaceuticals. iFeeder Executive Director Laura Moody says the issue is not product quality, but rather a lack of supply chain diversity that could create vulnerabilities for U.S. food security.
10: Yeah, this topic came to light a little bit for the feed industry after COVID, when we had so many supply chain disruptions, and then thinking on it for a little while and how to do something about it, we were surprised when we took a deeper look. We understood, as you pointed out, that our ingredients such as vitamins and amino acids were coming from a single source, or a lot of them were. We didn't understand the scope of that. And to be clear, we aren't concerned about the quality coming from China. It's the lack of diversity in the supply chain.
9: Moody says the organization has been sharing research with policymakers, highlighting the potential consequences for livestock production if access to key feed ingredients is disrupted.
10: If we modify the ration, if we have to modify the ration because suddenly we don't have that lysine available, then it takes 174 days to bring that same hog to market. You can see that there is a potential implication for food security there. And not only do we end up extending the time to market from 131 to 174 days, but we also decrease the size of the hog. So we don't have as much meat that's coming off that animal. So the pounds of like usable meat goes from 216 pounds to 153 pounds when we start to take that lysine supplementation out of the diet.
8: Checking markets, Minneapolis wheat unchanged for July. The September contract, a quarter penny lower at 701 and three quarters. Chicago wheat down a penny. KC down by 2 3/4. July corn, 2 3/4 down, 453. New crop down 2. Soybeans for July, 4 higher at 1198.5. New crop, 3.5 higher. 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
12: Breaking news this hour from Town Hall. I'm Rich Thomason. American and Iranian negotiators have reportedly reached a tentative agreement to extend the ceasefire by 60 days, reopen the Strait of Hormuz, and start a new round of talks on Iran's nuclear program. No word on whether President Trump has accepted the deal, and mum's the word from Tehran. A NATO member gets a taste of what Ukraine has been going through at the hands of Russia.
13: The Russian drone was tracked by radar in Romanian airspace and crashed onto the roof of a building in Galati, Romania's defense ministry said in a statement. The impact followed by a fire. Two people suffered minor injuries and several others were evacuated. In response to the crash, NATO member Romania is asking the alliance for a faster transfer of anti-drone capabilities to its military, calling the drone's flight a serious violation of international law and the worst incident to hit national territory since Russia invaded Ukraine. While Romania has confirmed drone fragments on its territory on multiple occasions since the war started, no one has previously been hurt in any of the incidents. I'm Charles Villadesma.
12: An investigation's underway following a massive explosion and fire. It leveled a two-story Dallas apartment building, leaving at least three people dead.
14: Authorities are still looking for missing people after firefighters brought the flames under control. The fire erupted after someone called 911 to report a gas leak. It was unclear how many residents lived in the two-story building in the Oak Cliff neighborhood of Dallas. Atmos Energy, a natural gas provider, said in a statement they were told by fire officials that a construction crew unrelated to the company had damaged a pipeline near the site of the fire. John Scott reporting.
12: No injuries in the explosion of a Blue Origin rocket on the launch pad for testing in Florida last night. On Wall Street, the Dow futures 146 points higher. More on these stories, townhall.com.
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12: Israel's expanded offensive against Hezbollah in Lebanon continues amid civilian casualties.
16: Israel has made it clear they want to disarm Hezbollah. They want to protect their northern border. They want to eliminate any threat coming from Hezbollah. And they want to disconnect this connection and alliance between Hezbollah and Iran. But the way Israel is approaching this issue is making it difficult in Lebanon, especially for this government, because Iran and its own community, the supporters, those who are being bombarded by Israel, they say that they have the legitimate right to fight back and retaliate for Israeli aggression.
12: The BBC's Lena Sinjab. Head of the World Health Organization has arrived in Congo's capital to support efforts against a rare Ebola outbreak. Health workers struggling with a lack of equipment, distrustful locals, and armed groups. More than 1,000 suspected cases, 238 deaths so far. News and analysis, townhall.com. Australia suing U.S.-based 3M for more than $1.4 billion.
17: The lawsuit centers on contamination at 28 locations from the use of so-called forever chemicals. They're the kind that never break down and were contained in firefighting foam used at military sites. The Australian government seeks damages for past and future expenses related to managing the contamination. 3M plans to contest the claim, stating it stopped selling that foam in Australia two decades ago, but the Defense Department continued using it after that. Bob Agner reporting.
12: California's Attorney General Rob Bonta is suing the genetic testing company that had been known as 23andMe, alleging it failed to protect sensitive user data in a 2023 breach affecting nearly 7 million people around the country. The company has acknowledged it did suffer a major security breach several years ago. More on these stories at townhall.com.
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21: Here's your forecast from News Talk 1250 KBRF. A slight chance of afternoon showers, otherwise partly sunny with a high of 88, southeast wind. Overnight, a chance of rain and a low of 63. For Saturday, cloudy, breezy, and a high of 85. For Sunday, mostly cloudy and 82. Monday, June 1st, slight chance of rain, otherwise some sunshine and a high of 86. That's your weather from News Talk 1250 KBRF.
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21: 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It's 70 right now, southeast wind at 9 miles an hour. 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Yesterday for Thursday, got up to 90. For the high this morning at 6:30, John up in Pelican Rapids reporting 70 and a high yesterday of 93, and Russell in Fergus Falls with 68 this morning. Air quality rated good today. Tree pollen is high. Grass pollen counts low, and nothing for ragweed pollen right now. 1 year ago, May 29th, we had a high of 75 and a low of 50. 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We've got some more news headlines, talking sports with Craig Olson. 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
23: 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Crews have been hard at work on the Highway 210 I-94 interchange reconstruction project. Resident MnDOT engineer Jesse Miller says there are multiple sections of the project being worked on. One of the crews has been working on underground piping. Storm sewer and culverts have been installed from Redwood Lane to the west, and pipe crews are continuing that work around the intersection by Mabel Murphy's and Walmart and working east of Redwood Lane. Last week, the bridge crew finished driving pile for the piers. Now workers are driving pile on the west abutment and pouring concrete for the center pier. Another crew is rebuilding the west side on and off ramps. Miller says that the project is on schedule. While the I-94 interchange ramps are closed, Highway 210 and the surrounding businesses remain accessible during construction. News updates on the Highway 210 I-94 interchange reconstruction project are powered by Falls Laundromat and Vector Windows. A dryer fire at the Green Plains ethanol plant in Fergus Falls Wednesday night only resulted in minor damage to insulation. The Otter Tail County Sheriff's Office says that dispatch received a report of a fire at the facility at around 10 o'clock. Through the course of the investigation, deputies determined that workers located heavy black smoke in the dryer during a startup process. Workers on scene provided water to the area until the Fergus Falls and Elizabeth Fire Departments arrived. The plant was not evacuated due to the incident. A Parker's Prairie man has been sentenced for making threatening comments about shooting up a bank. Prosecutors say 57-year-old Matthew Baker was in a local bank at around 2:30 on March 31st trying to cash a $10,000 check. The bank informed him that it has a waiting period for non-bank customers. Bank staff told Parker's Prairie Police that Baker became upset and started swearing at an employee. The bank's president asked Baker to leave the building. They said Baker started making comments about shooting up the bank, using a six-shooter to do so, and returning to rob the bank. He then made a handgun gesture toward the bank president, saying he would shoot them. On Tuesday, he was sentenced to 5 years on probation and 6 additional days in local custody after he pleaded guilty to threats of violence. A southeast North Dakota man is in the Richland County Jail after a police chase and crash Thursday night in Richland County. The sheriff's office says Wahpeton police tried to stop a vehicle driven by 25-year-old Trenton Malvin, but he drove off. Police followed Malvin west on Highway 13 and then onto I-29, where sheriff's deputies joined the chase. The chase reached speeds up to 115 miles an hour. The sheriff's office says Malvin was arrested after his vehicle left the interstate and crashed into a slough. I'll be back with more KBRFradio.com news after this.
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23: KBRFradio.com news continues. More details have been released in an investigation into an incident at Horizon Middle School that sickened 12 students earlier this month. The Moorhead Police Department says the students consumed gummy candies infused with 300 milligrams of THC. The legal limit for THC gummies in Minnesota is 50 milligrams. Moorhead Police executed a search warrant at the home of 40-year-old Martin Holst and 43-year-old Amanda Holst, where they found a large drug operation in the basement set up like a store. Police Chief Chris Helmick.
2: Detectives recovered 1,900 THC cartridges. They also recovered products that contained THC cannabis flower, as well as edibles and wax. And some of the flowers that were pre-packed in containers and were ready to sell in candy-looking packages.
23: Police also seized psychedelic mushrooms and more than $70,000 in cash from the home. The Holsts were arrested and could face first-degree controlled substance charges. Police are working with the Clay County Attorney's Office to determine whether charges could be filed against the child who brought the THC to school. The U.S. Department of Agriculture is giving farmers a rare opportunity to expand their crop safety net coverage. The Farm Service Agency says eligible landowners can review and consider increasing base acres for agriculture risk coverage and price loss coverage programs from June 1st through August 31st. Officials say it's the first chance to add base acres since 2002, with up to 30 million new acres available nationwide. The USDA says the update is designed to better reflect current farming operations and help producers manage financial risks tied to falling prices, lower revenues, and challenging weather conditions. The second annual Downtown Fergus Falls Sculpture Walk opening celebration is tomorrow from 1 to 3 at the Senior Center. Sculpture Walk manager Naomi Schliesman says, quote, "This event is more than an art tour. It's an opportunity to gather together, explore downtown through creativity, and experience how public art can spark imagination for all ages," end quote. Schliesman will be giving a guided tour at 1:30 to each sculpture installation, sharing the stories and inspiration behind the artist's work along the way. There will also be a hands-on activity at Otter Cove Children's Museum, where kids can create and race their own boats inspired by Kyle Falken's sculptures in front of Otter Cove. The selected sculptures were chosen by the Fergus Falls Public Arts Commission and are for sale by the artists. In addition to these temporary installed structures, the Fergus Falls Sculpture Walk features numerous public art pieces that are part of Fergus Falls' permanent collection. For KBRFradio.com news, I'm Derek Sidian. Get more news at KBRFradio.com. 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
3: Here's your forecast from News Talk 1250 KBRF. A slight chance of afternoon showers, otherwise partly sunny with a high of 88. Southeast wind. Overnight, a chance of rain and a low of 63. For Saturday, cloudy, breezy, and a high of 85. For Sunday, mostly cloudy and 82. Monday, June 1st, slight chance of rain, otherwise some sunshine and a high of 86. That's your weather from News Talk 1250 KBRF.
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4: Minnesota News Network, I'm Brent Palm. Michelle Tafoya, Royce White, Adam Schwarzy, Mark York, and Tom Weiler are competing for the Republican U.S. Senate nomination at the state convention. St. Olaf College professor Dan Hoffbrenning says Tafoya is the biggest name in the race.
5: And I think the conventional wisdom is that she would give Republicans the best chance of winning that seat. I think the other reality about Tafoya is she's not pro-life.
4: Hoffbrenning says it would be a sea change for a Republican convention to nominate a candidate who is not pro-life. An International Falls man has been indicted on federal charges stemming from the January kidnapping of a young child in Zimmerman. Prosecutors say 40-year-old Joseph Bragg abducted the girl after she got off the school bus and was stopped by police near Albert Lee hours later with the victim in his vehicle. And the Twins lost the series finale 6-2 in Chicago. This is MNN.
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12: With SRN News, I'm Rich Thomason in Washington. It's called a Memorandum of Understanding. Under consideration by the U.S. and Iran, it would extend the ceasefire 60 days and also allow freedom of navigation through the Strait of Hormuz. That proposal not yet signed off on. Fed up with high energy prices, Treasury Secretary Scott Bessent says that oil and gas prices will fall once the U.S.-Iran conflict has been settled. A Russian drone has slammed into an apartment building in eastern Romania. Two people were injured. A NATO member, Romania, now asking the alliance for help in defending against Russian drones. On the launch pad in Florida for a test last night, the Blue Origin rocket failed the test. It blew up. Deafening explosion, massive fireball lighting up the night sky over Cape Canaveral. There were no injuries. On Wall Street this morning, stocks modestly higher. More details at srnnews.com.
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21: 7:19, good Friday morning. It's 70 right now. Southeast wind at 9 miles an hour. KBRF morning show, powered by Rood Electric, the bright choice in quality. 88 for the high today. We'll be talking sports shortly with Craig Olson. Some more news headlines. Scientists expect global temperatures to remain at or near record levels over the next 5 years. The World Meteorological Organization projects the Earth's average surface temperature from 2026 to 2030 will be well above the 1850 to 1900 average. The report says there is an 86% chance that one of those years will break the global temperature record. New data shows Minnesota's economy still feeling the impact of a large-scale federal immigration enforcement effort known as Operation Metro Surge. According to Courier Minnesota, the operation, which ran from December through mid-February, disrupted businesses across the state as workers, employers, and customers feared encounters with federal agents. State labor data shows unemployment rose 4.5% in April, slightly above the national rate after spiking earlier in the year during the operation. Officials and researchers say many businesses lost revenue or shut down, with most significant impacts in communities and industries tied to immigration workers. Local governments are now seeking damages, estimating more than $600 million in business losses tied to the crackdown. Analysts say the full economic effects may not be known for years. Trump administration officials have pushed forward plans to explore a $250 bill featuring President Trump's portrait, according to reporting by the Washington Post. The report says two Treasury political appointees urged staff at the Bureau of Engraving and Printing to prepare prototype designs, including mock-ups showing Trump centered on the note. If approved, it would mark the first time in more than 150 years that a living person appears on U.S. currency. Federal law currently prohibits living individuals from appearing on U.S. money, meaning that Congress would need to pass new legislation before any such bill could be issued. Officials say the work is preliminary and tied to proposals marking the nation's upcoming 250th anniversary. Any circulating design mock-ups are not official. A new report raising questions about potential conflicts of interest involving Supreme Court Justice Samuel Alito. According to multiple outlets, citing NOTUS reporting, Alito's son, Philip Alito, has been working as a political appointee attorney inside the Treasury Department during President Trump's current term. The role was not publicly disclosed, and sources told reporters he kept a low profile while working on legal and policy matters tied to the department. That has drawn scrutiny because the Treasury Department has been involved in cases that reached the Supreme Court, where Justice Alito participated without recusing himself. Officials say the younger Alito followed ethics rules and did not work on matters expected to come before the court. The situation is prompting renewed debate over ethics standards and disclosure requirements for Supreme Court justices. The DOJ has launched a criminal investigation into E. Jean Carroll, who successfully sued Donald Trump for sexual assault and defamation. The probe examines whether Carroll committed perjury during a 2022 deposition when she said she received no outside funding for her lawsuit. Legal documents later revealed LinkedIn co-founder Reid Hoffman helped pay some expenses. And musicians are abandoning President Trump's Freedom 250 concert after discovering its political ties. The Great American State Fair event, planned for Washington, D.C.'s National Mall on June 26th, was organized by Trump appointee Keith Krach. Morris Day of The Time called his supposed booking, quote, a rumor, and refused participation. 80s rapper Young MC announced on Facebook he won't perform, saying artists weren't told the event was political and called it, quote, a bait and switch. Milli Vanilli have distanced themselves, saying others using their names are tribute bands. And C&C Music Factory members are split. Freedom Williams supports performing despite opposing Trump, while Robert Clavaise says Williams misrepresents the group without permission. The Commodores have also dropped out, saying, quote, they chose not to publicly affiliate with any single political party. Martina McBride has also dropped out, saying what she was told about the event was, quote, misleading. Vanilla Ice is still scheduled to perform. At 7:25, let's bring in Craig Olson. We are talking sports Friday already, and our Talking Sports show brought to you by Smith & Sem Limited. Good morning, Craig.
8: You know, the weeks do fly, Greg, but I'm looking at the calendar, and it's about time to turn it to the next month. I just think May has just breezed by, and May is always a busy month. You got all the end-of-the-year stuff in school, you know, and, it's just been a fast-paced time. There's no doubt about it. So, and we've still got a lot of sports to cover, a lot of things going on related to the school activities that are in full force. And yesterday was certainly the case with some golf going on and some baseball and softball. So we've got a lot to cover here on the sports report this morning. So we will get right into it. Let's look at what happened on the baseball and softball fields yesterday. Another great win for the Otters yesterday. They have beaten the number 2 and number 3 seeds in the Section 8-3A baseball playoffs on the road. Beat Little Falls on Tuesday 3-2. And then yesterday they beat Wilmer, the number 3 seed, 6-1. So the Otters are one of two teams without a loss in the Section 8-3A tournament. The other team is Ricori. Those two teams will square off in a game on Tuesday, and that will be at the MAC in St. Cloud when they get together at 12:30 that afternoon. So that's the next time the Otters hit the field. Now, there will be a couple of elimination games on Saturday, as teams that won yesterday in the elimination bracket will square off. Albany will play at Wilmer, and Little Falls will be at Sartell in those games on Saturday. Albany advanced with a 13-8 win over Hutchinson, and Little Falls advanced with a 6-1 win, or with a 5-2 win, rather, over Sauk Rapids Rice. So those two elimination games on Saturday, and the winners of those games will move on to a competition on Tuesday at the MAC in St. Cloud. So that's what happened in 8-3A. In Section 6A yesterday, Parker's Prairie won twice, so they are undefeated at this point. They won 9-0 over KMS, and then 9-0 over Breckenridge. So they will now face Brandon Evansville on Monday at 5 o'clock at Minnewaska Area High School in Glenwood, as Brandon Evansville also came through with a couple of wins yesterday, beating Benson 6-3 and then winning 1-0 over Belgrade Bruton El Rosa. So Parker's Prairie and Brandon Evansville are the two unbeaten teams in Section 6A going into a Monday. The other games yesterday saw Breckenridge defeat Long Prairie Gray Eagle 10-3 before they were eliminated by Parker's Prairie, and are knocked into the loser's bracket by Parker's Prairie, I should say. And also, it was Belgrade Bruton El Rosa beating Border West 6-1, and then Border West lost to Benson 11-1. So Border West was eliminated. Long Prairie Gray Eagle eliminated KMS 11-0 also. So Monday's games have elimination games first at Minnewaska Area, BBE against Long Prairie Gray Eagle and Benson against Breckenridge, and then the winner's bracket game between Brandon Evansville and Parker's Prairie later that day at 5 o'clock. And in 8-2A, the Otter Tail Central Bulldogs lost to number 1 seed Perham 5-1, but then bounced back with a 7-0 win over Monaga in an elimination game. So Monaga is out, but OTC will move on, and they will face Thief River Falls on Monday at 2 p.m. And the other game, elimination game that day, is between DGF and War Road. DGF beat Monaga 9-8 and then lost to Purim 3-0 to land in that elimination game. And War Road, after an 8-4 loss to Thief River Falls, eliminated Park Rapids 6-0, and they will now play an elimination game Monday. It's East Grand Forks and Purim going after in the, or going at 4:30 in the battle between the two unbeaten teams in the section. So a lot going on. And today, a couple of big games on the softball side. West Central area will play New York Mills for the championship in Section 6A at Swanville. And in 8-2A, Roseau and DGF will square off in the championship game at 10 a.m. Sartell won the Section 8-3A title with a 4-0 win over Ricori yesterday. We'll catch up on some golf and also talk NBA, WNBA, NHL Twins on the other side of the break. So don't go away. More to come on Talkin' Sports here on News Talk 1250 KBRF.
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21: It's 7:32. We're already at 72 right now. Talkin' Sports continues with Craig Olson.
8: Well, the West Central Area girls golf team has won the Section 6A Golf Championship. The team title goes to the Knights with a 769 total. Park Christian a distant second with 804. And Miley Dewey of the Knights was the medalist. She shot a two-day total of 167 to win the individual title. The Knights will be heading to state out of Section 6A. Other scores for the Knights: Summer Benson had a 186 and placed in sixth place. Leah Shea was ninth with a total of 206. And Tenley Strunk was 12th with a 210. Other individual state qualifiers are Isabella Gravelin from Pelican Rapids, Kylie West and Haley Frew of Park Christian, Aubrey Larson of Alexandria Community Christian, and Alexa Ewan of Hillcrest Lutheran Academy. They will all head to the State Girls Golf Tournament next week. So congratulations to all of them. And on the boys' side, Frazee claimed the championship. And their number one golfer, Ben Ryerson, was the medalist with a 151. Trayton Nelson of Ashby, Brandon Evansville, the runner-up at 158. He's heading to state, as is Brock Somerville of Breckenridge, who came in third. Sean Berge of Hillcrest and Samuel Swenson of the Comets also qualified fourth and fifth, respectively, for the state Class A boys golf tournament. So congratulations to all of them moving on to the state tournament next week. The Minnesota Twins lost to the White Sox yesterday by a score of 6-2. Davis Martin allowed one run on two hits over six innings, improving to 8-1 this season. The Twins lose the series. White Sox win 3 out of 4. On to Pittsburgh now, where Taj Bradley will take the ball in the opening game of the series as the Twins complete their 10-game road trip with 3 games in Pittsburgh over the weekend. You'll hear the action tonight on Newstalk 1250 KBRF, first pitch at 6:10. NBA playoffs. They're going to Game 7 tomorrow in Oklahoma City. San Antonio won last night 118-91 over the Thunder to force that seventh game in the Western Conference Finals. The winner of Game 7 will go on to play the Knicks in the NBA Championship Series. And the Lynx in action tonight at Chicago, taking on a Sky team they have split 2 games with so far this season. And 2 teams headed in opposite directions. The Lynx have won 3 in a row, and the Sky have lost 3 in a row. And the Lynx are 4.5-point favorites in Chicago tonight. And in the National Hockey League, The Carolina Hurricanes can wrap up their Eastern Conference final series with a win at home against Montreal tonight, as they have a 3-1 lead heading into Game 5 this evening. And that's Talkin' Sports on what is a very busy Friday.
21: And we thank Craig Olson, Talkin' Sports, brought to you by Smith and Sem Limited. 72 right now, southeast wind at 9 miles an hour. Slight chance of rain in the forecast this afternoon and tonight. We'll look at the weather right after your Friday morning KBRFradio.com news.
23: For KBRFradio.com news, I'm Derek Sidian. Crews have been hard at work on the Highway 210 I-94 interchange reconstruction project. Resident MnDOT engineer Jesse Miller says there are multiple sections of the project being worked on. One of the crews has been working on underground piping. Storm sewer and culverts have been installed from Redwood Lane to the west, and pipe crews are continuing that work around the intersection by Mabel Murphy's and Walmart and working east of Redwood Lane. Last week, the bridge crew finished driving pile for the piers. Now workers are driving pile on the west abutment and pouring concrete for the center pier. Another crew is rebuilding the west side on and off ramps. Miller says that the project is on schedule. While the I-94 interchange ramps are closed, Highway 210 and the surrounding businesses remain accessible during construction. News updates on the Highway 210 I-94 interchange reconstruction project are powered by Falls Laundromat and Vector Windows. A dryer fire at the Green Plains ethanol plant in Fergus Falls Wednesday night only resulted in minor damage to insulation. The Ottertail County Sheriff's Office says that dispatch received a report of a fire at the facility at around 10 o'clock. Through the course of the investigation, deputies determined that workers located heavy black smoke in the dryer during a startup process. Workers on scene provided water to the area until the Fergus Falls and Elizabeth Fire Departments arrived. The plant was not evacuated due to the incident. A Parker's Prairie man has been sentenced for making threatening comments about shooting up a bank. Prosecutors say 57-year-old Matthew Baker was in a local bank at around 2:30 on March 31st, trying to cash a $10,000 check. The bank informed him that it has a waiting period for non-bank customers. Bank staff told Parker's Prairie Police that Baker became upset and started swearing at an employee. The bank's president asked Baker to leave the building. They said Baker started making comments about shooting up the bank, using a six-shooter to do so, and returning to rob the bank. He then made a handgun gesture toward the bank president, saying he would shoot them. On Tuesday, he was sentenced to 5 years on probation and 6 additional days in local custody after he pleaded guilty to threats of violence. A southeast North Dakota man is in the Richland County Jail after a police chase and crash Thursday night in Richland County. The sheriff's office says Wahpeton police tried to stop a vehicle driven by 25-year-old Trenton Malvin, but he drove off. Police followed Malvin west on Highway 13 and then onto I-29, where sheriff's deputies joined the chase. The chase reached speeds up to 115 miles an hour. The sheriff's office says Malvin was arrested after his vehicle left the interstate and crashed into a slough. I'll be back with more KBRFradio.com news after this.
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23: KBRFradio.com news continues. More details have been released in an investigation into an incident at Horizon Middle School that sickened 12 students earlier this month. The Moorhead Police Department says the students consumed gummy candies infused with 300 milligrams of THC. The legal limit for THC gummies in Minnesota is 50 milligrams. Moorhead Police executed a search warrant at the home of 40-year-old Martin Holst and 43-year-old Amanda Holst, where they found a large drug operation in the basement set up like a store. Police Chief Chris Helmick.
2: Detectives recovered 1,900 THC cartridges. They also recovered products that contained THC cannabis flower, as well as edibles and wax. And some of the flowers that were pre-packed in containers and were ready to sell in candy-looking packages.
23: Police also seized psychedelic mushrooms and more than $70,000 in cash from the home. The Holsts were arrested and could face first-degree controlled substance charges. Police are working with the Clay County Attorney's Office to determine whether charges could be filed against the child who brought the THC to school. The U.S. Department of Agriculture is giving farmers a rare opportunity to expand their crop safety net coverage. The Farm Service Agency says eligible landowners can

0: tomorrow from 1 to 3 at the Senior Center. Sculpture Walk manager Naomi Schliesman says, quote, "This event is more than an art tour. It's an opportunity to gather together, explore downtown through creativity, and experience how public art can spark imagination for all ages," end quote. Schliesman will be giving a guided tour at 1:30 to each sculpture installation, sharing the stories and inspiration behind the artist's work along the way. There will also be a hands-on activity at Otter Cove Children's Museum, where kids can create and race their own boats inspired by Kyle Faulkin's sculptures in front of Otter Cove. The selected sculptures were chosen by the Fergus Falls Public Arts Commission and are for sale by the artists. In addition to these temporary installed structures, the Fergus Falls Sculpture Walk features numerous public art pieces that are part of Fergus Falls' permanent collection. For KBRFradio.com News, I'm Derek Sidian. 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
1: Here's your forecast from News Talk 1250 KBRF. A slight chance of afternoon showers, otherwise partly sunny with a high of 88. Southeast wind. Overnight, a chance of rain and a low of 63. For Saturday, cloudy, breezy, and a high of 85. For Sunday, mostly cloudy and 82. Monday, June 1st, slight chance of rain, otherwise some sunshine and a high of 86. That's your weather from News Talk 1250 KBRF.
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3: AP Sports, I'm Gethin Coolbaugh. Victor Wembanyama's 28 points, 10 rebounds, and 3 blocks helped the Spurs force a Game 7 in the Western Conference Finals with a 118-91 rout of the Thunder.
4: We did what we needed to do. Trusted the game. Trusted the basketball gods.
3: Knicks center Mitchell Robinson has a broken right pinky finger, and there is no timetable for his return, per AP source. Federal prosecutors have indicted ex-Heat guard Terry Rozier on additional charges related to a sports gambling sting. In tennis, top-ranked Jannik Sinner is out at the French Open in a second-round stunner. He reached a third-set match point before succumbing to heat and injury. In hockey, Canada beat the U.S. 4-0 to advance to the semifinals of the Hockey World Championships, and four-time Stanley Cup champion Claude Lemieux has died after taking his own life. He was 60. Gethin Coolbaugh, AP Sports.
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7: That's Nora News. Amrit Thomason in Washington. American and Iranian negotiators have reportedly reached a tentative agreement to extend the ceasefire 60 days and start a new round of talks on Iran's nuclear program. There's no word on whether President Trump has accepted the deal, and mum's the word from Tehran. A NATO member gets a taste of what Ukraine has been going through at the hands of Russia.
8: The Russian drone was tracked by radar in Romanian airspace and crashed onto the roof of a building in Galati, Romania's defense ministry says in a statement. The impact followed by a fire. Two people suffered minor injuries and several others were evacuated. In response to the crash, NATO member Romania is asking the alliance for a faster transfer of anti-drone capabilities to its military, calling the drone's flight a serious violation of international law and the worst incident to hit national territory since Russia invaded Ukraine. While Romania has confirmed drone fragments on its territory on multiple occasions since the war started, no one has previously been hurt in any of the incidents. I'm Charles Tillesma.
7: An investigation's underway following a massive explosion and fire that leveled a two-story Dallas apartment building, killing at least three people.
9: Authorities are still looking for missing people after firefighters brought the flames under control. The fire erupted.

0: after someone called 911 to report a gas leak. It was unclear how many residents lived in the two-story building in the Oak Cliff neighborhood of Dallas. Atmos Energy, a natural gas provider, said in a statement they were told by fire officials that a construction crew unrelated to the company had damaged a pipeline near the site of the fire. John Scott reporting.
1: No injuries in the explosion of a Blue Origin rocket on the launch pad for testing last night in Florida. Wall Street, the Dow futures 133 points higher. This is SRN News.
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3: With the Wall Street Business Report, I'm Bill Alexander. A key inflation gauge accelerated in April to the highest level in 3 years, squeezing Americans' finances and creating political challenges for President Trump. Inflation jumped to 3.8% in April, according to the Commerce Department, up from 3.5% in March. More Americans sought unemployment benefits last week, but layoffs remain low despite economic uncertainty caused by the Iran war. The Labor Department reported Thursday that jobless claims were up to 215,000, up from 210,000 the week before. Americans are taking a harder look at their finances and inflation before booking that summer vacation. A Deloitte survey shows overall Americans making summer travel plans is at the lowest level in 6 years. 45% of Americans said they made plans. The benchmark 30-year fixed-rate mortgage rate rose to 6.53% from 6.51% last week. That's according to mortgage buyer Freddie Mac. For the Wall Street Business Report, I'm Bill Alexander in Washington.
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6: 7:49, 11 minutes before 8, and a happy Friday to you, our final Friday of May. Getting real close to wrapping up here. 72 right now at our studio. Southeast wind around 8 miles an hour. Up to 88 today. Just a slight chance of some afternoon rain, maybe lingering into the evening as well. And Monday, June 1st, 86. With a slight chance of rain. This portion of the program brought to you by Osnes Auctioneers. And we're chatting with Team Osnes. Carrie Osnes on the program to tell us about upcoming events and reminders. A busy time. I guess every time's a busy time when you work with Osnes Auctioneers.
7: Yeah, especially spring. It feels like summer, but I might have said this before, Greg. I remember a time I was in college in the 80s and don't remember the exact date, but the exact year. But we had a May like this where, in fact, I think it hit 100 a couple of the days. It was pretty amazing. So it does come around every once in a while, but I'm a summer guy. I love summer. And so it don't need to be 100, but I certainly love summer.
6: Yeah.
7: I hope everybody is looking forward to summer, too. We've had a busy spring and a wonderful summer looking ahead here, too, and hope you're having fun spending time with family and enjoying what you love to do at this time of year. But want to mention the open house we got coming up for real estate. Got a beautiful Long Lake real estate property coming up, and that open house is Tuesday, this coming Tuesday, June 2nd, from 4:30 to 6:30, and just north of Fergus Falls. Beautiful lake home overlooking Long Lake. And then, of course, we got a buildable lake lot there, too, as well. So if you're interested in those, make sure you take a look at that. That auction is coming on the 13th. And, of course, got a pontoon and a Polaris side-by-side and a lot of other stuff, of course, on that auction for the Thompson Estate. Want to remind folks of the historical church auction that we are doing. It's an online timed event auction coming up here, closing. It's open already. People are starting to bid. and that is closing on Wednesday, June 3rd. All of this kind of happening as we're talking here. And, of course, all the architectural and artifact-type items there, stained glass windows, pews, pulpits. There's some brand-new tables in there, chairs, appliances, all that type of stuff, a stereo system, some beautiful architectural-type lights there. Of course, that church was built in the early 1900s, and there's items in there that, of course, will go back from that time as well. And that's Trinity Lutheran Church there in Wendell. And then we remind folks coming up on Saturday, that's a week from this Saturday, June 6th. Again, we got real estate, got a wonderful property right on the south side of Dent. Nice, quaint little private place there. Several outbuildings, home there, and the acreage. He was in the making wine, so we got a wonderful garden there, an orchard there. And then, of course, a wonderful Lund boat and a Ford tractor, attachments, lawn and garden tools, shop equipment, all that kind of stuff. And that is coming on a live on-site auction coming up on June 6th. So want to also mention here, while I got the chance, Greg, here, our 17th annual Midwest Minnesota Summer Roundup consignment auction. And we are, of course, closing on consignments next week for advertising, so make sure you get that in. Got a super, super lineup of a little bit of everything, including classic cars, side-by-sides, and four-wheelers, contractor-type equipment, skid steers, of course, lawn and yard equipment, motorcycles, camper trailers, all kinds of stuff coming in there, along with some farm machinery and that type of stuff, tractors as well. Again, reach out to us, 218-998-4454, our office, my cell phone number, 218-205-1310. They can also email us, check out Team Ossus or ossusauctioneers.com. So, Greg, that's a wrap for Friday. Happy Friday, everybody, and thanks for tuning in, and we'll see you down the auction path.
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6: 88 for the high today. It's 72 right now, and we check in with Craig Olson with sports, taking us to 8 o'clock. Good Friday morning.
11: Hey, good morning, Greg. Yeah, it's a busy Friday, too. Not a lot going on today's schedule, but a couple of big softball games, section championship games in Swanville at 10 o'clock this morning. The West Central Area Knights will take on the New York Mills Eagles, and that's a big one to get to state, and the loser will have their season end. Yesterday, New York Mills won two elimination games to get to this point. They beat Swanville 5-3, and they beat West Central Area 5-2. So those two teams engage again this morning for the Section 6A title. In 8-2A, it's Roseau and Dilworth Glendon Felton at 10 o'clock this morning. Roseau beat DGF 3-2 after eliminating Wadena Deer Creek 7-6 to get back into the championship round. And the winner of today's game will go to state out of 8-2A. In 8-3A, they settled it yesterday. Sartell beat Ricori 4-0 to win the 8-3A championship. Highlights on the baseball playoffs, the 8-3A playoffs, the Otters have had quite a week. They beat number 2 Little Falls on Tuesday on the road, 3-2, and then yesterday they went to Wilmer to face number 3 Wilmer and beat them by a score of 6-1. So now Shane Tilkey's guys, who were runners up in the section last year, will play Ricori at 12:30 on Tuesday at the Mac in St. Cloud. And they are in a great spot as one of the 2 undefeated teams remaining in that section tournament. And the Outer Kill Central Bulldogs are still alive, surviving an elimination game yesterday. They lost to Perham, the number 1 seed, 5-1. And then the Bulldogs beat Monaga 7-0 to stay alive in that double elimination tournament. And they will now play Thief River Falls in an elimination game at 2 o'clock on Monday. The Yellow Jackets, after that win over OTC, then beat DGF by a score of 3-0. Perham, the number 1 seed in the South, will play East Grand Forks, the number 1 seed in the North, at 4:30 on Monday in the battle of the 2 unbeaten teams in Section 8-2A. So that's your baseball playoff update. And golf yesterday saw the West Central area girls win the Section 6A championship. Miley Dewey was the medalist also in that competition, that tournament yesterday. The boys' side, Frazee, won the team title, and the medalist was Ben Ryerson of Frazee. Trayton Nelson of Ashby, Brandon Evansville was the runner-up and will be heading to state along with Brock Somerville of Breckenridge, Sean Berge of Hillcrest, and Samuel Swenson of Hillcrest, also qualifying individually for the state meet. And in addition to Miley Dewey on the girls' side and the West Central area girls, other qualifiers included Isabel Gravlin of Pelican Rapids, Alexa Ewan of Hillcrest, also qualifying individually for that tournament. And the Minnesota Twins will start a series in Pittsburgh tonight. The Twins lost to the White Sox 6-2 last night. They wound up losing the series 3-1. Davis Martin really had them shackled last night. Gave up 1 run on 2 hits over 6 innings, winning his 6th straight decision. The White Sox now find themselves 3 behind Cleveland in the American League Central. The Twins are 3rd, 5.5 games back, and they are now 27-30 on the season. Taj Bradley will get the ball tonight. The San Antonio Spurs forced a 7th game in the NBA Western Conference Finals as they handled Oklahoma City 118-91. Victor Wembanyama had a great night, 28 points and 10 rebounds and also 3 blocked shots. So there will be a Game 7 in Oklahoma City tomorrow. And tonight there's a game in Chicago for the Lynx. They take on the Sky. They have split with the Sky in 2 games previously this year. The Lynx are 4.5-point favorites tonight. And Montreal tries to stay alive at Carolina. The Hurricanes can wrap up their Eastern Conference Stanley Cup series with a win. And that's a look at sports.
6: Thank you, Craig Olson. It's 8 o'clock, 88 for the high today. It's 72 right now.
1: Breaking news this hour from Town Hall. I'm Rich Thomason. It was loud and it was bright. An explosion and fire that consumed a Blue Origin rocket on the launch pad for a test in Florida last night. Blue Origin Chief Jeff Bezos says an investigation is now underway to figure out what went wrong. Reports circulating of a deal taking shape between the U.S. and Iran would reportedly reopen the Strait of Hormuz and extend the ceasefire for 60 days, allowing more time for negotiations over Iran's nuclear program. The U.S. blockade of Iranian ports would also gradually be lifted. Russia's escalating missile attacks on Ukraine are generating growing concern in diplomatic circles worldwide.
12: Moscow's direct threat to kill foreign diplomats in Kiev is a public announcement of a war crime.
13: EU Foreign Policy Chief Kaya Kallas, referring to Russia's warning to foreign diplomats to leave Ukraine's capital before Moscow launches what it calls systemic strikes.
14: The death spiral must stop.
13: But UN Secretary General Antonio Guterres drew the Security Council's attention to the civilian toll.
14: More than 15,000 civilians have been killed.
13: And he says this year's been the worst.
14: In the first 4 months of this year, More civilians have been killed in Ukraine than in the same period in 2025.
13: I'm Ben Thomas.
1: Secretary of War Hegseth on hand for Asia's premier defense conference, and while an increasingly aggressive China is a big worry.
15: At the same time, many countries that are being represented here are becoming increasingly concerned about American priorities and their commitment to the Indo-Pacific region. There are also new worries that Washington may be softening its support for Taiwan, following remarks by President Donald Trump after his meetings in Beijing earlier this month.
1: It's correspondent David Rising. Wall Street, Dow futures up 110 points. NASDAQ futures ahead 29. More on these stories, townhall.com.
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1: The head of the World Health Organization has arrived in Congo's capital, supporting efforts against a rare Ebola outbreak. Medical personnel are struggling with equipment shortages, distrustful populations, and armed groups.
17: Dr. Tedros has been sending messages of reassurance and solidarity, telling Congolese people they are not alone and vowing to do everything in his power to help them. He and other health officials have said they are still trying to catch up with a rare species of the Ebola virus that spread undetected for weeks, probably months, in a remote area where dozens of armed groups have operated for decades.
1: The BBC's Barbara Plood-Usher says the outbreak is spreading faster than the response, with more than 1,000 suspected cases and 238 deaths. Aid from the EU and the U.S. is arriving in the country now to help stop the spread. The U.S. has imposed a 21-day ban on non-citizens who have visited Congo and two neighboring countries. News and analysis, townhall.com. The Scripps National Spelling Bee crowns a new champ. We get details from correspondent Donna Warder.
18: A 14-year-old from Rancho Cucamonga, California, is the winner of this year's Scripps National Spelling Bee. It was down to two contestants in a lightning round tiebreaker. Shrey Parikh.
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19: Shrey, during the spell off, you correctly spelled a total of 32 words. Ishan, you correctly spelled a total of 25 words, and that means that Shrey, you are the two-time.
18: 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I'm Donna Warder.
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6: Here's your forecast from News Talk 1250 KBRF. A slight chance of afternoon showers. Otherwise, partly sunny with a high of 88. Southeast wind. Overnight, a chance of rain and a low of 63. For Saturday, cloudy, breezy, and a high of 85. For Sunday, mostly cloudy and 82. Monday, June 1st, slight chance of rain. Otherwise, some sunshine and a high of 86. That's your weather from News Talk 1250 KBRF.
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6: It's 8:07. Good Friday morning, our final Friday of May. 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We've got 72 right now. And a look at the weather. 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Yesterday for Thursday, we did get right up to 90 for the high. 6:30 this morning, John in Pelican Rapids reporting 70 after a high of 93. And Russell in Fergus Falls was 68 this morning. Compared to 1 year ago, May 29th, the high was 75 and a low of 50 last year. Tree pollen count is high. The grass pollen count is low. Air quality rated good. In general, allergy forecast a very low for this Friday. 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
3: For KBRFradio.com news, I'm Derek Sidian. Crews have been hard at work on the Highway 210 I-94 interchange reconstruction project. Resident MnDOT engineer Jesse Miller says there are multiple sections of the project being worked on. One of the crews has been working on underground piping. Storm sewer and culverts have been installed from Redwood Lane to the west, and pipe crews are continuing that work around the intersection by Mabel Murphy's and Walmart and working east of Redwood Lane. Last week, the bridge crew finished driving pile for the piers. Now workers are driving pile on the west abutment and pouring concrete for the center pier. Another crew is rebuilding the west side on and off ramps. Miller says that the project is on schedule. While the I-94 interchange ramps are closed, Highway 210 and the surrounding businesses remain accessible during construction. News updates on the Highway 210 I-94 interchange reconstruction project are powered by Falls Laundromat and Vector Windows. A dryer fire at the Green Plains Ethanol Plant in Fergus Falls Wednesday night only resulted in minor damage to insulation. The Otter Tail County Sheriff's Office says that dispatch received a report of a fire at the facility at around 10 o'clock. Through the course of the investigation, deputies determined that workers located heavy black smoke in the dryer during a startup process. Workers on scene provided water to the area until the Fergus Falls and Elizabeth Fire Departments arrived. The plant was not evacuated due to the incident. A Parker's Prairie man has been sentenced for making threatening comments about shooting up a bank. Prosecutors say 57-year-old Matthew Baker was in a local bank at around 2:30 on March 31st trying to cash a $10,000 check. The bank informed him that it has a waiting period for non-bank customers. Bank staff told Parker's Prairie police that Baker became upset and started swearing at an employee. The bank's president asked Baker to leave the building. They said Baker started making comments about shooting up the bank, using a six-shooter to do so, and returning to rob the bank. He then made a handgun gesture toward the bank president, saying he would shoot them. On Tuesday, he was sentenced to 5 years on probation and 6 additional days in local custody after he pleaded guilty to threats of violence. A southeast North Dakota man is in the Richland County Jail after a police chase and crash Thursday night in Richland County. The sheriff's office says Wahpeton police tried to stop a vehicle driven by 25-year-old Trenton Malvin, but he drove off. Police followed Malvin west on Highway 13 and then onto I-29, where sheriff's deputies joined the chase. The chase reached speeds up to 115 miles an hour. The sheriff's office says Malvin was arrested after his vehicle left the interstate and crashed into a slough. I'll be back with more KBRFradio.com news after this.
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3: KBRFradio.com news continues. More details have been released in an investigation into an incident at Horizon Middle School that sickened 12 students earlier this month. The Moorhead Police Department says the students consumed gummy candies infused with 300 milligrams of THC. The legal limit for THC gummies in Minnesota is 50 milligrams. Moorhead Police executed a search warrant at the home of 40-year-old Martin Holst and 43-year-old Amanda Holst, where they found a large drug operation in the basement set up like a store. Police Chief Chris Helmick.
7: Detectives recovered 1,900 THC cartridges. They also recovered products that contained THC cannabis flower, as well as edibles and wax. And some of the flowers that were pre-packed in containers and were ready to sell in candy-looking packages.
3: Police also seized psychedelic mushrooms and more than $70,000 in cash from the home. The Holsts were arrested and could face first-degree controlled substance charges. Police are working with the Clay County Attorney's Office to determine whether charges could be filed against the child who brought the THC to school. The U.S. Department of Agriculture is giving farmers a rare opportunity to expand their crop safety net coverage. The Farm Service Agency says eligible landowners can review and consider increasing base acres for agriculture risk coverage and price loss coverage programs from June 1st through August 31st. Officials say it's the first chance to add base acres since 2002, with up to 30 million new acres available nationwide. The USDA says the update is designed to better reflect current farming operations and help producers manage financial risks tied to falling prices, lower revenues, and challenging weather conditions. The second annual Downtown Fergus Falls Sculpture Walk opening celebration is tomorrow from 1 to 3 at the Senior Center. Sculpture Walk manager Naomi Schliesman says, quote, "This event is more than an art tour. It's an opportunity to gather together, explore downtown through creativity, and experience how public art can spark imagination for all ages," end quote. Schliesman will be giving a guided tour at 1:30 to each sculpture installation, sharing the stories and inspiration behind the artist's work along the way. There will also be a hands-on activity at Otter Cove Children's Museum, where kids can create and race their own boats inspired by Kyle Falken's sculptures in front of Otter Cove. The selected sculptures were chosen by the Fergus Falls Public Arts Commission and are for sale by the artists. In addition to these temporary installed structures, the Fergus Falls Sculpture Walk features numerous public art pieces that are part of Fergus Falls' permanent collection. For KBRFradio.com news, I'm Derek Sidian. Get more news at KBRFradio.com. 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
8: Here's your forecast from News Talk 1250 KBRF. A slight chance of afternoon showers, otherwise partly sunny with a high of 88. Southeast wind. Overnight, a chance of rain and a low of 63. For Saturday, cloudy, breezy, and a high of 85. For Sunday, mostly cloudy and 82. Monday, June 1st, slight chance of rain, otherwise some sunshine and a high of 86. That's your weather from News Talk 1250 KBRF.
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20: Minnesota News Network, I'm Brent Palm. The Republican and Democratic state conventions get underway today in Duluth and Rochester. The delegates will endorse their candidates ahead of the August primaries. The GOP convention kicked off last night with a debate featuring six candidates for governor. Minnesotans should keep their four-legged friends in mind when dealing with the summer heat. Sarah Bomani with the Animal Humane Society says to never leave your pet in a hot car.
9: Cars heat up a lot faster than people might realize. You know, on a 90 degree day outside, after just 10 minutes in a car, it's going to be over 100 degrees in there. So, you know, if you are taking your pet with you out and about, make sure wherever you're going that you can take them with you.
20: She says you should also give your pets plenty of shade and water and check the pavement before going on walks. And the Minnesota Lynx go for a fourth win in a row tonight when they play the Sky in Chicago.
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1: SRN News, Amit Thomason in Washington. American and Iranian negotiators have reportedly reached a tentative agreement to extend the ceasefire 60 days and start a new round of talks on Iran's nuclear program. There's no word on whether President Trump has accepted the deal, and mum's the word from Tehran. A NATO member gets a taste of what Ukraine has been going through at the hands of Russia.
11: The Russian drone was tracked by radar in Romanian airspace and crashed onto the roof of a building in Galati, Romania's defense ministry said in a statement. The impact followed by a fire. Two people suffered minor injuries and several others were evacuated. In response to the crash, NATO member Romania is asking the alliance for a faster transfer of anti-drone capabilities to its military, calling the drone's flight a serious violation of international law and the worst incident to hit national territory since Russia invaded Ukraine. While Romania has confirmed drone fragments on its territory on multiple occasions since the war started, no one has previously been hurt in any of the incidents. I'm Charles Tillesma.
1: An investigation's underway following a massive explosion and fire that leveled a two-story Dallas apartment building, killing at least three people.
12: Authorities are still looking for missing people after firefighters brought the flames under control. The fire erupted after someone called 911 to report a gas leak. It was unclear how many residents lived in the two-story building in the Oak Cliff neighborhood of Dallas. Atmos Energy, a natural gas provider, said in a statement they were told by fire officials that a construction crew unrelated to the company had damaged a pipeline near the site of the fire. John Scott reporting.
1: No injuries in the explosion of a Blue Origin rocket on the launch pad for testing last night in Florida. Wall Street, the Dow futures 133 points higher. This is SRN News.
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13: 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Repeating an action they took last year, U.S. Senators Deb Fischer of Nebraska and Michael Bennett of Colorado introduced a resolution to designate today, May 29th, as Mental Health Awareness in Agriculture Day. On another front, the Farmer Veteran Coalition funds online training for mental health professionals in the ag community. One of their trainers is Monica McConkey, a rural mental health specialist from Minnesota who sees a fair amount of reluctance by farmers to take better care of their mental well-being.
15: Often they don't see themselves as the most valuable asset. It's easier for me to stick money into my cattle or my crops versus me. But if I don't put some resources into myself, cattle and crops, they're going to matter.
13: McConkey says farmers who hesitate to seek help for a mental health concern may benefit from some encouragement.
15: Sometimes I'll try to use that verbiage with people who are resistant to encourage them that, yeah, there is no good time. There is probably never going to be this surplus of money sitting in an account labeled medical. You know, all of those stars are probably not going to line up, and you need to do it anyway.
13: That's Farm to Fork. I'm Daryl Anderson.
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16: 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And if you're unsure, start a trial retirement. 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
6: 8:24, good Friday morning, 75 right now, up to 88 for the high today. Yesterday, we got up to 90. And weather spotter John Waller up in Pelican Rapids reports 93 yesterday. Craig Olson, you can see the similarity between the words summer and simmer. Doesn't take too far, switch a vowel, right?
17: I hadn't thought of that before, but yeah, you're right for sure. It's been just a kind of a shock to the system going from what we had, you know, last week. Kevin Swenson yesterday mentioned it. We had a frost delay on the golf course last week, you know. Well, that isn't happening anymore, obviously. So yeah.
6: Just the adapting. It's not as simple anymore. Is that getting old?
17: Yeah, that's right. It's like
6: when the cold comes too, same thing. It's like, gosh.
17: What do they say? If you don't like the weather today, stick around for 24 hours, you know, because it'll change in Minnesota.
6: Whole different story.
17: Yeah, absolutely. Well, you know, it's been a hot couple of days for kids out there participating in spring sports for sure. A lot of baseball and softball yesterday, and then golf. Want to congratulate Shelley Dewey and her West Central area girls on winning the Section 6A Golf Championship, and her daughter Miley, who is, I think, Miley's a freshman, she won the medalist honors for the 6A girls. So great job by West Central area, and they'll be heading to state next week. And the West Central area softball team has a chance to join them at state if they can beat New York Mills today. That's not an easy task. The Eagles are a perennial challenger for the section championship. We covered them as state several times over the last 15 years. And late yesterday, the Eagles won a pair of games in which they faced elimination. They beat Swanville 5-3, and then they beat West Central Area 5-2. So now New York Mills and West Central Area will meet at 10 o'clock this morning in Swanville to decide the section champion. Section 8-2A, same type of a deal here. Roseau and DGF will play for the championship at 10 this morning. Yesterday, Roseau advanced with a couple of elimination game victories, beating Wadena Deer Creek 7-6, and then beating DGF 3-2, coming through that elimination bracket to force another game against the Rebels today at 10 a.m. In 8-3A, Sartell took care of business yesterday. They won the title, beating Ricori 4-0. Baseball, Section 8-3A, how about the Otters? They are on a nice postseason run. They've beaten the number 2 and 3 seeds this week on the road. They beat Little Falls 3-2 on Tuesday. Yesterday, they beat Wilmer, the number 3 seed, 6-1. And the Otters are one of two unbeaten teams in 8-3A right now. And those two teams, the Otters and Ricori, will square off at 12:30 on Tuesday at the MAC in St. Cloud. And we'll have coverage of that on 977 FM on Tuesday afternoon, 12:15 pregame. Now, if the Otters were to lose that game, they would play again at 3:30 on Tuesday. If they win that game against Ricori, they would not play again until Thursday back at the MAC in the championship series. So Otters are in great shape right now heading into next week. Otter Tail Central Bulldogs stayed alive. They lost to top seed Perham 5-1, and then they bounced back with a victory over Monaga, eliminating the Braves 7-0. So OTC is still alive. They will play an elimination game Monday in Perham at 2 o'clock against Thief River Falls, and we'll hope to win that one and move on to play another elimination game that day against either DGF or War Road. Perham, the number 1 seed in the South, will play the number 1 seed in the North, East Grand Forks, on Monday at 4:30 in the battle of the two undefeated teams remaining in Section 8-2A. Perham, after their 5-1 win over Otter Tail Central, then beat DGF by a score of 3-0. And Brandon Evansville and Parker's Prairie will play as the two undefeated teams remaining in Section 6A. They will square off on Monday at Minnewaska Area High School in Glenwood. There are a couple of elimination games as well, but the two undefeated teams, and in the driver's seat right now, Brandon Evansville and Parker's Prairie, who both won their games yesterday. Twins are going to try to bounce back today after losing to the White Sox 6-2 last night. The White Sox won the series 3-1. Twins are in Pittsburgh tonight. And the Lynx are 4.5-point favorites as they play the Sky in Chicago this evening. And that is a look at sports.
6: And thank you, Craig Olson. Have a good weekend. It's 8:30, 75 right now, 88 for the high today.
0: Ceasefire to reopen the Strait of Hormuz and remove mines. Crude oil prices trading modestly lower. Still seems to be plenty of skeptics surrounding the duration of the peace plan. Soybean oil jumping to a new contract high and appears headed for a fourth straight higher close. Soybeans starting off modestly firmer while soy meal is retreating. Board crush margins said to have surged to record levels near $4 per bushel, with the oil share of the crush now 53.3%. And Kansas City July wheat down for the seventh consecutive day has now plunged 90 cents per bushel from the high that was set following the May 12th bullish USDA crop production report. Numbers, we're looking at Minneapolis, July, down 1.25, 676. September, Chicago, down 4.25, 632, 3/4. July, Kansas City is down 6.75, 658.25. July corn is down 4.25 at 451.5. Dease corn is down 3.75, 478.5. And the July soybeans here down a penny right now at 11.93¾. And the November soybeans right now trading up a half cent. They're sitting at 11.94¾. The crude oil is right now trading down $1.25 at 87.66 a barrel. 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
8: Here's your forecast from News Talk 1250 KBRF. A slight chance of afternoon showers, otherwise partly sunny with a high of 88. Southeast wind. Overnight, a chance of rain and a low of 63. For Saturday, cloudy, breezy, and a high of 85. For Sunday, mostly cloudy and 82. Monday, June 1st, slight chance of rain, otherwise some sunshine and a high of 86. That's your weather from News Talk 1250 KBRF.
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23: As the United States began sending thousands of troops to Europe and the Pacific during World War II, there were also new needs that sprang up here at home. One such place can still be found in the hills a couple dozen miles northeast of Sacramento. The story is this edition of The American Countryside.
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23: As the United States began sending thousands of troops to Europe and the Pacific during World War II, there were also new needs that sprang up here at home.
10: The end of 1942, and the U.S. Surgeon General was looking for locations to put war hospitals as we were entering fighting during World War II.
23: Brianna Ryan shares the story from Auburn, California. Folks here lobbied for one of those hospitals and had many good reasons for it to be established here.
10: Some of the benefit, they claimed that it was above the fog, below the snow. It had ample schools, restaurants, infrastructure, and it was right on the Transcontinental Railroad line. And so the Surgeon General sent his army inspectors out here, and they chose a site right here in Auburn to build this war hospital.
23: Hospitals like the one here in Auburn use new techniques to help those wounded soldiers coming home from battles.
10: So people could come here, and instead of what you would think of as an injury that would require an amputation, they were able to save these limbs through their new pioneering techniques. They also planned these war hospitals to be in locations where the soldiers could actually take leave.
23: Auburn's location on transportation routes made it easier for patients to host visitors or to take leave. This was much larger than just one building, though.
10: It was about 225 acres, and actually it's on the National Register of Historic Places because there are several of the original buildings still exist. After the war, it did become a state hospital. And then when the state hospital closed in 1972, the county of Placer purchased the buildings and the grounds.
23: Today, the hospital is a free museum operated by the county, telling the story of its important role during World War II. Traveling the countryside in Auburn, California, I'm Andrew McCray.
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8: 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Visitation begins at 10. Craig Mullen, age 71, of Underwood, died May 23rd at his home. The service is Saturday.

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2: 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U.S. President John F. Kennedy was born on this day, and in 1942, Bing Crosby was recording the best-selling single of all time, White Christmas. 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
7: Good morning. This is The Morning Watch, and I'm Pastor Lynn Melchior with First Lutheran Church in Battle Lake. And I'm delighted that we can share a few minutes this morning talking about people in the Bible. And today I wanted to lift up Joseph. Now, before we do that, let's get to an important part of the morning watch. And that is appreciating, honoring, and letting you know who has sponsored this broadcast today. Friday, May 29th. Oh gosh, it's almost summer. Yes. May 29th, we are sponsored by the First Lutheran Church Foundation. And what a great opportunity for us to hear the word of God while we're listening to the radio. So what a gift Morning Watch is. And thank you to all our sponsors. Let's talk about Joseph in the Old Testament. He is one of those pivotal figures in the Old Testament that has quite a few chapters dedicated to his life. In fact, Genesis 37 through 50 is all about the story of Joseph. Now, Joseph's story is in depth, and it has a lot of things that we can learn from. But basically, in a nutshell, Joseph was a favored son. He was betrayed by his brother, sold into slavery, ended up in Egypt as a slave, rose up through the ranks, if you will, of slavery, and became the Pharaoh's second-hand man, so the right-hand man of all of Egypt. And he had a pivotal role in

0: in counteracting the drought, like preparing to feed people during a drought. And this included his family. So there was a lot of forgiveness involved. And it's a great story for us when we're struggling with our families and the forgiveness that's needed in our lives. Because I know, for one, that there is no such thing as a perfect family. So let's dive a little deeper into Joseph. Now, Joseph was the 11th son of Jacob. But here's the cool thing, the important part of what got Joseph in trouble was his dad was Jacob, but his mom was Jacob's beloved wife, Rachel. And Jacob really loved Joseph, and he gave him an ornate coat. Now, I want to talk about this coat concept. There's a lot of plays and movies and whatnot about coats. Now, normally at this time in life, robes or coat was primarily the outer garment, and it had a lot of uses. It was so much more than what we as Minnesotans would call a coat. All right. It has uses to like bundling up your belongings for a trip, wrapping up babies. It was a blanket to sit on, or served as security for a loan. If you're borrowing money, you might use your coat as collateral. Now, most coats were knee length, short sleeve, and very plain. And they were of a rugged, sturdy material because they had all these functions and purposes. And so it couldn't be made out of fine silk material or delicate weaves or have a lot of embroidery. But here's the thing. Joseph received a robe that was more like royalty. All right. It's probably ankle length, long sleeved, and very colorful. And this was a symbol of Jacob's favoritism towards Joseph. Now, that was not the only thing that Joseph's brothers didn't like about him, because he was also gifted with the ability to dream and to interpret those dreams. Okay, so not only did he have this ornate coat, but this favoritism, and then with Joseph's ability with dreams, really fueled this intense jealousy among his brothers. Now, his brothers kind of knew that, you know, I think Dad's going to leave everything to the young brother and we get nothing. That's a tough pill to swallow, especially when, you know, Joseph was an arrogant younger man. And so they plotted against him. And in our Bible, in chapter 37 of Genesis, we hear that the brothers are like, hey, here comes the dreamer. Let's kill him and throw him in one of the cisterns. Now, Reuben, one of the brothers, came to Joseph's rescue, right? He said, whoa, whoa, whoa, let's not throw him in, you know, to a cistern. He said, let's throw him into an empty cistern. And Reuben was planning to go back and rescue him, right? Brothers are like, okay, we won't rip him into pieces. No blood will be shed. We'll just throw him in a cistern and then, you know, Reuben was going to come back. But then Judah went one step further. Now, these brothers didn't have quite the animosity or drew the line, maybe, at killing a sibling. Judah is like, what will we gain from killing our brother? Like, we'd have to cover up this crime. So he's like, let's sell him to the Midianite traders. Okay, the brothers received 20 pieces of silver. And the traders took Joseph and went off to Egypt. Now, Joseph is a slave, probably very poor conditions, and he is on his way to Egypt. And he, you know, I'm sure his robe is gone. I'm sure he's not eating well. He's probably walking. And when he gets to Egypt, he's sold to Potiphar. So this is an officer of the court of the Pharaoh. And Joseph, even though he is a slave, has some skills. He has his dreams. And he did a good job, right? He had integrity and he excelled. But Potiphar's wife falsely accused him of assault when he refused her advances. So again, he is sent to prison. And while he's in prison, he has these interpretation of the dreams of two fellow inmates. 2 years later, so Joseph is a slave. He's in Egypt. He's in jail. He's wrongly accused. And he spends years in jail. Now, an Egyptian jail is nothing to write home about. Pharaoh has trouble in dreams, right? No one explains. So somehow Joseph explains the dreams to the Pharaoh. And then Pharaoh starts paying attention. And later on, Joseph is a governor. And he becomes the second in command of all the Egyptian nation. Wow. Okay, so this is a human being that has a lot of family childhood drama. And then in his adult life, he is a slave in prison, in Egyptian prison to boot. But God uses that. And he through his interpretation, this gift he was given, he interprets some dreams. He's out of prison and he's working in the Egyptian government. Now, there's this huge famine, and Joseph's family back home is running out of food, but they're wealthy. So they send some of the brothers to Egypt to buy grain. And who do they have to buy grain from? Their brother, Joseph. Now, Joseph doesn't go, "Oh, you're my beloved brother. I'm going to absolutely forgive you." No, he tests their character. He looks for remorse. And there are several trips back and forth. And finally, Joseph reveals his true identity. So instead of seeking revenge, he set up some boundaries. He forgave them. And then in Genesis 50:20, he said, "You intend to harm me, but God intended it for good to accomplish what is being done now, the saving of many lives." Right? Amazing feat that he came through in his life, was able to rebound. So what can we learn from him? Well, what matters is not so much the events and circumstances of life, but our response to them. And with God's help, any situation can be used for good. Even when other people use that situation for evil, God is just that powerful. Because we can see a person who has been imprisoned, spent most of his life in slavery, hated, you know, attempted to murder, you know, from his siblings, his own family, rose to power, right? And he used that power for good, because he not only saved his family from famine, he saved the entire Egyptian empire, the nation of Egypt, from famine. So no matter what your situation is, God can work through it. And God may very well be doing that. We just don't know it. So take heart. And in fact, in Hebrews, in the New Testament, Joseph is cited. And it's a beautiful statement about his faith, right? By faith, this is how Joseph impacted people. I'll read Hebrews 11:22. It was by faith that Joseph, when he was about to die, said confidently that the people of Israel would leave Egypt. He even commanded them to take his bones with them when he left. Setting the stage for Moses. This is a beautiful story that has some connections to us, because we don't all live easy lives as favored sons and daughters. We have suffering in our lives, maybe not as much as Joseph, but in whatever we're going through, what even if something is evil, God can do good stuff with who we are and our experiences. All right, I could probably chat for hours about Joseph, but I've got a time limit. So I want to thank again our sponsoring Morning Watch. Our sponsor is First Lutheran Church Foundation. Thank you very much. And this is Pastor Lynn Melchior. And I am delighted to be able to spend a few minutes today with you talking about Joseph in the Old Testament. And if you have a chance, go ahead and read Genesis 37 through 50, maybe a chapter a day for the summer. Who knows? Blessings on you in whatever you are going through. God bless. Bye-bye.
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0: Here's your forecast from News Talk 1250 KBRF. A slight chance of afternoon showers, otherwise partly sunny with a high of 88. Southeast wind. Overnight, a chance of rain and a low of 63. For Saturday, cloudy, breezy, and a high of 85. For Sunday, mostly cloudy and 82. Monday, June 1st, slight chance of rain, otherwise some sunshine and a high of 86. That's your weather from News Talk 1250 KBRF.
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2: Breaking news this hour from Town Hall. I'm Rich Thomason. A deadly crash in a Virginia interstate work zone. State police report a bus slammed into a half dozen vehicles on Interstate 95 in Northern Virginia early this morning. Five people killed, 34 sent to hospitals, three in critical condition. Police say all of the deceased were in vehicles that were hit by the bus. Apparently, there's been some progress in U.S.-Iran talks aimed ultimately at ending the war.
3: U.S. and Iranian negotiators have reached what appears to be a tentative deal on extending this ceasefire by 60 days. As part of the deal that still hasn't been signed off by President Trump, it would extend the ceasefire one by 60 days. It calls for opening the Strait of Hormuz and a demining of the Strait of Hormuz. And in that 60-day period, the U.S. and Iran would also begin negotiations on Iran nuclear program.
2: Correspondent Amir Madhadi. A rocket belonging to Jeff Bezos' Blue Origin space company exploded on the launch pad in Florida last night, a massive fireball lighting up the night sky. No injuries. In Dallas, it began like this.
4: At 1247, our dispatch center received a gas leak call at the 400 block of East 9th Street.
2: Then the two-story apartment building exploded in flames. A powerful explosion, raging fire, left at least three people, two adults and one child, dead. Crews have recovered the remains of six of the nine workers missing after a chemical tank ruptured at a paper mill in Longview, Washington.
5: The six bodies were found in the workers' area. As we talked before, this was at a shift change, and so it was an area for where they would congregate in the mornings before they would go assemble, find out their assignments, and go to their workplace.
2: Fire Battalion Chief Mark Amos. On Wall Street, the Dow's up 172 points. More on these stories at townhall.com.
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2: As Russia's war on Ukraine rages on,
7: Ukrainian President Volodymyr Zelensky has said he has pushed the U.S. to send Ukraine more Patriot air defense missiles to counter Russian attacks. In a video address, he said he sent a letter to President Donald Trump and Congress earlier this week, but hasn't received a reply. Zelensky also said Thursday during a visit to Sweden that Ukraine has plans to buy 20 Gripen fighter jets and receive 16 older models as a donation. Ukrainian drones are also playing a crucial role in limiting Russian advances by targeting supply routes and frontline positions. I'm Karen Chemas.
2: Romanian authorities say a Russian drone, it was part of an overnight attack on Ukraine, slammed into an apartment building in eastern Romania. Two people suffered minor injuries, several others evacuated. Defense Ministry says the drone was tracked by radar in Romanian airspace. News and analysis at townhall.com. Decline in birth rates in some parts of the world raises alarm. There is concern the trend reflects deeper cultural and technological shifts.
8: New data shows fertility rates falling well below replacement levels in dozens of countries, with some experts pointing to smartphones and declining in-person relationships as key factors. Conservative voices argue the crisis goes beyond economics, blaming cultural changes like delayed marriage and weakened family values. They're calling for pro-family policies, tax incentives, and renewed emphasis on marriage and child rearing, warning the long-term impact could reshape societies and economies worldwide. John Scott reporting.
2: The California Attorney General is suing the genetic testing company that was known as 23andMe, alleging that it failed to protect sensitive user data in a 2023 breach affecting nearly 7 million people across the country. More on these stories at townhall.com.
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15: 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The Twins finished up their series yesterday in Chicago, and good riddance to the White Sox.
16: Pitch to Gray is off the fist, little looper to left. Antonacci coming on. He'll lean down and make the catch, and the ball game and the series over. And the ballgame and the series both belong to the Chicago White Sox. A 6-2 victory here today.
15: 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The Twins will spend the weekend in Pittsburgh starting tonight. First pitch at 5:45 against the Pirates. The Lynx are in Chicago tonight to face the Sky, looking for a fourth straight win.
17: 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Everyone's talking about Olivia Miles. Nobody cares. And Liv notices, and she's going, oh, no, it's for real. 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
15: Tip is at 6:30. 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
23: 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VIP from 5 to 6 and then from 6 to 9, general admission. 88 for today's high, going to hit 85 for tomorrow, 82 for a Sunday, a little bit of rain, showers and thunderstorms moving through the area here Sunday, Sunday night, Monday, and Tuesday. Right now, fair skies 77, winds on the south at 6. 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Coming up in just a few moments, we'll get you into another history of Otterto County. Also, we got Let's Go Places. We'll get into that as well today. So keep it locked in. It is News Talk 1250 KBRF. 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
23: 1250 KBRF, it's the Friday Magazine. Joining me now, I've got Chris Schulke with the Otterto County Historical Society with the history of Otterto County. And Chris, our topic today, probably one of my favorites. I don't know all that much about it, but it is something that's kind of always widely talked about.
28: It is, David. It's a talking about stealing the county seat. And this is one legend in Otterto County that really refuses to die. And that legend is that Fergus Falls stole the county seat from Otterto. It is this alleged event that set the stage for future county division battles. And even though we are talking about something that happened over 130 years ago, The passage of time has not diminished the story. Did Fergus Falls steal the county seat? Is Otter Tail City the rightful place for our county government? Well, in order to get a complete picture, we should start a little bit from the beginning. On March 18, 1858, the Minnesota Territorial Legislature passed an act that set the boundaries of Otter Tail County. The act also proclaimed that the county seat is hereby temporarily established at Otter Tail City. The 1862 U.S. Dakota War and the Civil War stifled settlement for much of the 1860s. But after the Civil War, people took advantage of the 1862 Homestead Act and began the Great Migration West. The arrival of the Cutlerite colony in Clitheroe in 1865 signaled the beginning of the county's first permanent settlement. In the meantime, Otter Tail City was listed as the county seat, but there were no county commissioners or government buildings, just a log jail, which was probably well used. Being on an established trading route, Otter Tail City was a busy place by the late 1860s, with over 1,200 people, a number of hotels, saloons, and, reputedly, houses of ill repute. While Otter Tail officially became a county, when the first meeting of the county commissioners took place on September 12, 1868, in Clitheroe. In 1871, Otter Tail City was very optimistic about its future. It expected to have the Northern Pacific Railroad run a line through the community. In fact, it was basically a done deal, as the railroad had men and equipment positioned outside of town waiting for the order to move, except for one hitch. Apparently thinking he could hold out for more money, a single landowner refused to grant the Northern Pacific a right of way through his land. Well, rather than haggle with the recalcitrant landowner, the railroad simply packed up and moved the track by way of Perham and New York Mills. Otter Tail City was devastated. No railroad meant economic isolation and stagnation. The railroad at that time was a lifeline for communities. So within days, there was an exodus of people out of Otter Tail City. Ebenezer Corliss, who represented the county in the state legislature, realized that Otter Tail could not remain a suitable location for the county seat. His aim was to keep the county together, and as a result, he proposed a plan that he considered practical. Corliss said, "I was sad to see Otter Tail City tottering from the map. I got all the leaders together and candidly laid the situation before them and asked their advice as to what was best to be done. Whether it was best to agree to a division of the county, which I very much opposed, or whether it would not be best to move the county seat from Otter Tail City to Fergus Falls. We all agreed that this plan was the best that could be done under the circumstances." So in February 1872, Corliss introduced a bill in the state legislature to remove the county seat from Otter Tail City to Fergus Falls. At the November 1872 general election, voters approved the legislation and the county seat officially moved to Fergus Falls. But legend has it that under cover of darkness, agents from Fergus Falls slipped into Otter Tail City and physically stole the official records. Corliss himself countered these accusations by writing, "I have often heard it claimed that County Auditor Ole Jorgens went to Otter Tail City in the night and unlawfully took, stole, and carried away those records and a lot of that kind of rot, all of which is maliciously false. I was not there, but I do know that the moving of the records was orderly and was moved under the directions of the county commissioners. The county seat was initially located in two rooms over Jacob Austin's store on Lincoln Avenue. 7 years later, the first courthouse opened in 1879. Fergus Falls was the official county seat."
23: Now, see, that's the story I've always heard, that, you know, under the cover of darkness, they went in, stole the records, and then said, "Well, if you're looking for a county seat, we got everything over here."
28: Well, that is not quite the historical record, but that is the legend. And in fact, after the cyclone in 1919, there was another attempt to divide the county. This time it came from the New York Mills area, and where there was a group there that wanted to establish a new county called Clover County. And that took place actually in 1920. And it would be made up of, I believe it was 9 townships in the north eastern corner of Otter Tail County. But that initiative went down in the November 1920 general election when the Clover County initiative was soundly defeated by a vote of 9,839 against county division and only 4,020 for county division. But the legacy is still held in place today, as we have 2 county fairs, we have 2 extension offices, we have 2 sets of offices, county offices as well. So it's still there, but Fergus Falls is officially and legally the county seat.
23: And, of course, the county jail extension in Otter Tail, too.
28: That's correct. It's a big county. There's no question about it geographically, but we're really trying to move toward being all one. That's the story of stealing the county seat, the abridged version. There's much more to it. But if anyone is ever interested in having the full-length version of stealing the county seat, we can present that to your group, your social activity, or, you know, your service group, your social club, whatever, church group. Just call the Otter Tail County Historical Society at 218-736-6038, and we'd be more than happy to come out and present that program to you.
23: Well, thanks for clearing that up. Like I said, that's the rumor I always heard growing up, that, you know, they got in there in the middle of the night, took all the records, and said, see, we've got everything. We're the county seat.
28: We'll get the... have me over, and we can talk about that at your next program.
23: Thanks, Chris. That's Chris Schulke with the History of Otter Tail County on the Friday Magazine. News Talk 1250 KBRF and online at KBRFradio.com. It's now time for Let's Go Places, brought to you, of course, by Quality Toyota on West Lincoln Avenue in Fergus Falls. Let's Go Places. And joining me now, I have Davin Waite, the Communications Manager with the Yumkunst Center in Moorhead. Good morning, Davin. How's it going?
2: Hi, Dave. It's going well. Thanks for having me.
23: And today we're going to talk a little bit about a museum and a ship that everybody kind of sees a sign for. And as you drive into the Fargo-Moorhead area, you can always kind of see the white silhouette or the white top on the horizon. That is the Yumkunst Center. First off, what is Yumkunst?
2: Yeah, Yumkunst, Norwegian for homecoming. And it's the name of the center here in Moorhead where we host a local history museum. It's also the name of the ship that, you know, puts that big Teflon tent up in the air.
23: And, of course, the ship is incredibly interesting due to, it was kind of the drive of Bob Asp. He did the building of it, and he had a dream to sail from, well, basically Duluth all the way back to Norway.
2: Yep, so the story goes he was helping a friend, one of our members actually, roof a house, fell off it in 71, found a lot of free time to read about his Norwegian heritage. In doing so, he got the idea that he was going to build a ship and sail it to Norway, a Viking ship. So we started doing that. I think the first boards were milled in 1972. He moved to the Leslie Welter potato warehouse in Hawley, I think the next year. And really throughout the 70s, it was a community effort building this big Viking ship, a replica of the Gokstad burial ship.
23: And, of course, anybody who's seen it, it's just amazing that it was built by hand. I mean, it's so intricate, and it's so such a beautiful ship.
2: Yeah, yeah. Hand-built. Even the rigging itself was built by the crew. They melted down pop cans, aluminum.
23: And, of course, one of the great things is it did sail. It started off in Duluth. That's kind of where they did their training, in Lake Superior. Then they kind of went through the canals and everything and came out, sailed from New York City all the way to Norway.
2: Yeah, so it was in Duluth about 1980, I think, there was the training began. And Bob took a few voyages, but you know, if you've been here, you know it's a sad story, too. He died before it could sailed to Norway. Still, he had family and friends who took over and brought the ship across the Atlantic. It spent a year there, came back, The YEMCOM Center was built in Moorhead, you know, right about the time they were putting Teflon in the Metrodome. And it's been sitting here right by the Red River since.
5: And it's such a beautiful museum. And let's talk about when you walk through the doors, other than the ship, what are you going to see?
2: Sure. So the two big things, certainly for people outside of our immediate community or even outside of the state, is the YEMCOMST in the Hopperstead. That's the staff church that's outside that was built in the late 90s and as a commemoration of Norwegian and Christian heritage in the community. So we spend a lot of time giving tours of those two things. But we are a county historical society, so we try to bring state art and cultural and historical exhibitions to our community, and we spend our time researching our community as well and just trying to tell the stories that come out of the Red River Valley.
5: When people see the ship, what are some of the most popular questions that people ask? Do they ask, like, how long it took to build, how long did it take to sail, or are they just kind of just awe-inspired?
2: I think that there's a lot of awe. Sometimes we get funny questions about why don't we sail it again. it got a little beat up on the way there. I think people generally just, they really like this story. It almost sounds like a Disney movie.
5: It does sound a little surprising that Disney hasn't made a movie out of it. Mm-hmm. I mean, it's just a man with a dream, had some extra time, and, hand-milled it, did it in Holly, and then they sailed it from New York to Norway.
2: It's nice to think that, even here in Fargo-Moorhead, thousands of miles from the sea, that we're shipbuilders, too.
5: And you did mention that it did get a little banged up. It did take a little damage in that one storm that it did encounter.
2: Yeah, it took some damage just outside of New York, but the crew was pretty determined. They figured that turning around might hurt the ship even more, so they sailed through. We hear these stories. The sailors went through this fluorescent algae, right? So they're seeing mm-hmm. dolphins and whales swimming right alongside the ship. It sounds, it's quite the experience for small town Minnesota.
5: And what was the reaction when the ship made it to Norway?
2: Big deal. Yeah, lots of people meeting them, kings and queens.
5: Nice. So I mean, obviously a very welcoming respite when they made it to Norway, and then they just kind of put the YEMCOMST onto a boat, and then they sailed it back to the U.S.?
2: Yeah, the crew came back at different times, but then the YEMCOMST went on, we like to say, the shipping ship, and brought it back to the U.S.
5: And how big is the YEMCOMST ship itself?
2: Oh, boy, I can't give you that measurement offhand. Let me see, the new mast, here's a note, 63 feet tall. That was after the very first one had busted. Length, oh boy, really testing me on this tourism history. I can't find that offhand, but we'll certainly have the answers right upstairs at the museum.
5: It is definitely a place to see, and of course, as you also mentioned, there's also the church outside. If you've got a few seconds, can we talk a little bit about the church that was built in the 90s that you mentioned?
2: Sure, yeah. Guy Paulson, member here, he wanted to commemorate his heritage, both Norwegian and Christian, and that's certainly a fits the bill for a lot of people in our county. So he built this replica of the Hopperstead Stav Church, this big, immense, 72-foot-tall church right outside the YEMCOMST Center. It's a replica of a church that was built in Norway right between the age of the Viking Age and Christianity in Scandinavia. So it tells a lot of interesting stories. We see artwork from several different time periods, several different cultures. It's a nice artifact itself, just to discuss the way ideas change over time.
5: So definitely several just amazing pieces of you'd almost want to call it artwork as well. I mean, obviously it's a functioning ship and it's a beautiful building, but they're also almost works of art.
2: Certainly, and that's a lot of the artifacts we deal with. Art gives us a nice view of the past.
5: David, is there anything else we should cover as we talk about the YEMCOMST Center in Moorhead?
2: Well, if you got listeners that are interested in checking us out, we just opened a new exhibition on our experiences during World War I. We have another exhibition on old photographic processes. We're going to open an art show in April. And we have a big festival, Viking Festival, at the end of June. In fact, I was just emailing Caitlin Boyer at the Fergus Falls Public Library. They're trying to set up a bus trip.
5: Okay.
2: So if you have interested listeners, maybe they can reach out there.
5: Talk to Caitlin over at the public library. That'd be a great idea. Get a bus head on up there. David, let's talk a little bit about the hours of the museum and when it's open.
2: Our hours are a little off over winter, but after April 1st, we open tours of the church, and we open our Tuesday night hours as well. Right now, we're open 9 to 5 throughout the week, 12 to 5 on Sunday, 9 to 5 on Saturday as well. After April 1st, it's going to be 9 to 8 on Tuesday.
5: Well, sounds excellent. Anything else we should cover?
2: No, just really like to chat about the work we do here. So don't be scared to ask for a tour or, you know, some questions.
5: Well, thank you for joining us. That is Davin Waite, Communications Manager with the Yumcom Center in Moorhead, our Let's Go Places. 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
6: Tyler Shaw says the market is being affected by the continuing volatility in the Middle East.
7: Market's still waiting to see if President Trump's going to sign off on the 60-day ceasefire proposal. You've got energy markets down anywhere from, right now they're only trading down about 60 cents. They've been down as much as a couple bucks in the early trading. And just weighing on that grain markets and throwing the fact that you've got some decent rain possibilities building into the forecast for a large part of the Midwest over the next week, and it's just kind of taking some of that risk premium out of the market at the moment.
6: Livestock market starting out the day slower?
7: Yeah, there's really no great story on cattle. In fact, you know, if you look at feeder cattle, we're down almost $4.50 on the August contract, and that's we're going to see the feeder cattle index come in strong. The reminder there is we got several months before those two have to true up. You got the cash feeders trading above 370, and you got the August board down below 350 now. So there's going to be a push and a pull there. You know, that marketplace has been kind of crazy here over the last few days. Don't forget, this is the last trading day, with the limits that we've had for the last year. The daily limits are going to increase when we come into the day Monday. So wouldn't surprise me if there's some funds lightening up on some positions in the cattle complex ahead of that.
6: AgMarket.net's Tyler Shaw. The crude oil right now is down 78 cents, 88.11 a barrel. 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
12: 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The origin of citrus fruits cannot be precisely identified. Researchers believe they began to appear in Southeast Asia at least 4,000 BC. From there, spreading to Northern Africa and during the Roman Empire, demand by higher-ranking members of society, along with increased trade, allowed the fruits to spread to Southern Europe. Citrus fruits spread through Europe and brought to the Americas by Spanish explorers. And now, 80% of the world's total production is grown in the Northern Hemisphere, largely Florida, Arizona, California, and Texas. Today's American Agriculture History Minute. I'm Mark Oppold.
6: Minneapolis wheat July is down 5.25 at 672. We have Chicago, September down 4 at 633. Kansas City, July is down 6.5 at 658.5. July corn is down a nickel at 450.75. The December is down 4.25 at 478. July soybeans were down 2 at 1192.5. November is up a quarter at 1194.25. June live cattle is down $1.67, 248.07. The August feeders are down 457, 348.45. And June lean hogs down 70 cents, 96.27. 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
23: Welcome to KBRF Presents Where to Eat. I'm Dave Bishop. Join Zach Daniels, Derek City, and myself as we make the long journey to the new Tuscany Italian restaurant in Fergus Falls. We sample some appetizers, their garlic bread, and several other delicious Italian dishes. That's on today's episode of KBRF Presents Where to Eat.
3: Hey, Zach Daniels, and on this episode of Where to Eat, we've gone far and wide to sit down at Tuscany, the Italian restaurant right here in Fergus Falls. And I'm sitting down talking with the owner, Nedj. Nedj, what brought you to Fergus Falls, and what kind of got you into the Italian restaurant business?
13: Sure. So I've been in the restaurant business my whole life. I grew up in it. My father had restaurants and in the past, and I've been working in them ever since I was young.
3: Okay.
13: So we're originally out of the Dallas-Fort Worth area in Texas, so we've had many restaurants down there.
3: Okay. Are they all like a branch of Tuscany?
13: Different kinds.
3: Okay.
13: So a little bit of Italian and other sorts, like bars and breakfast and sorts, but Italian is what we specialize in, so that's what we know best.
3: Excellent. Now, I hear a little bit of an accent. Where are you from originally? It can't be Texas.
13: Not Texas, but originally from Albania. My parents were born there.
3: Very cool.
13: I myself was born in New York, and we grew up in Texas and been there my whole life.
3: Excellent. So that Italian flair has kind of followed you around for a while.
13: Absolutely. Absolutely, my whole life.
3: So why Fergus Falls?
13: So actually, it's three of us here. We're three cousins, and we were all, you know, working in our spots where we are in Texas, and we're like, hey, why don't we open something together?
3: Okay.
13: And somewhere where there is no Italian restaurants, and we found the Midwest, so we started looking around in the area, and a little bit of North Dakota, a little bit of Minnesota. And we found a good opportunity here in Fergus Falls at this particular location.
3: Excellent.
13: In need of this type of food. So
3: very cool.
13: Absolutely.
3: Well, we're very fortunate then.
13: Well, thank you.
3: Well, now what are your plans for the future of Tuscany here?
13: So we do plan to stay and grow here in the city.
3: Okay.
13: And eventually expand and go into other surrounding areas.
3: Very cool.
13: In Minnesota and surrounding areas.
3: Excellent.
13: And open some more locations here.
3: Excellent. Well, I would like to talk about this menu here. It's not very often I get to sit down at an Italian restaurant where you guys are serving authentic Italian meals. Now, with that, do you have a regular menu? Is it a changing menu? Is it rotating?
13: So we have one menu right now. We worked on it. We made a simple one.
3: Okay.
13: We have all kinds of different food items that aren't on there. So this is our spring menu.
3: Excellent.
13: And we will change it every season probably.
3: Okay.
13: And we have a wide variety of
3: very cool
13: of items that we will change up each time so that it's not the same.
3: So you have a little bit of a rotation. Are you guys going to do like a chef special or a weekly
13: Possibly.
3: Thing?
13: We can do some dinner special with that's not included in the menu.
3: Perfect.
13: For sure.
3: So building up to it.
13: Of course.
3: Well, I did have a chance to peek at that menu, so if you don't mind talking a little bit about it, you've got some appetizers, mm-hmm. and you've got some main courses where you serve chicken, it looks like maybe some veal.
13: Veal.
3: And you've got some seafood choices as well.
13: Absolutely.
3: What would you say to a new customer, or even somebody that hasn't had a whole lot of experience dining at an Italian restaurant, what would you say is a good starter?
13: That's a good question. I do see most people, they go on the safe side to order the basic, like chicken fettuccine or lasagna or spaghetti, which is good. We make that very good.
3: Okay.
13: But I would say don't be afraid to try our more special items.
3: To expand the palate a little bit.
13: To expand the palate. For example, veal, it's a very rare delicacy that it's a delicious and tender. When we have it, whether you want it in the Parmigiano, which is a breaded, or picara or marsala.
3: Nice.
13: Those are my favorite, for example.
3: What's kind of the Tuscany touch around here?
13: I'd have to say our most popular so far, we have a shrimp bella, which is shrimp sautéed with fresh spinach.
3: Nice.
13: And bacon, and a creamy Alfredo sauce served over pasta. That's been a real big hit.
3: Okay.
13: If you like seafood, we do have a frutta di mare, which has a shrimp, clams, mussels, scallops, and a white wine marinara sauce over pasta. It has a little bit of everything for seafood.
3: Wow.
13: That's a good one
3: as
13: well.
3: That sounds incredible.
13: For sure.
3: So now, with your menu items, is there like an appetizer that you would say, hey, this would be a good app?
13: Sure. I mean, we do have the basic cheese sticks, which is fine, but I would have to go with either the mussels marinara, which is sautéed in a spicy marinara sauce.
3: Okay.
13: Or the mozzarella caprese.
3: Mozzarella caprese, what's that?
13: So it's a fresh tomatoes, fresh mozzarella, basil, and then top with olive oil, Italian herbs, and a balsamic glaze.
3: Nice.
13: So those two are very good.
3: I see a lot of butter on the table.
13: Oh, yes.
3: Am I correct in saying that there might be a bread or a toast?
13: Oh, yes.
3: With some olive oil?
13: Everything is served with our fresh-made garlic bread. Our garlic rolls, we make that fresh daily. It's very popular.
3: Yeah?
13: People love it.
3: Excellent. One more question now. When it comes to the menu, is there something

0: delicious.
1: Very good.
0: Absolutely.
1: Well, I'm looking forward to checking out the menu.
0: Absolutely.
1: And sitting down with Dave.
0: Thank you very much. I appreciate it.
2: And Zach, we are at Tuscany Italian Restaurant on Western Avenue in Fergus Falls, a street we know very, very well.
1: Right.
2: And we are excited. We've got our orders placed, and they have brought out, I've eaten here before. They've only been open for less than a week, and I think we've all eaten here except you.
1: Yes, and I am super excited.
2: And they got awesome food, and one of the cool things is their signature garlic bread. Look at this, Parmesan-crusted garlic bread. It is awesome.
1: Those are incredible. And I want to note that we got it with the signature dipping oil that is on the menu. Extra virgin olive oil, delicately infused with, looks like garlic, basil, and a blend of Italian herbs. Kind of complements perfectly house-made garlic rolls. So I am going in hot here. Actually, I'm going to tear my roll open first, and then heavy with the oil.
2: Heavy with the oil.
1: Oh, yeah. Look at that. Dave, dank it, sank it.
2: Really good.
1: Mm. Oh, oh, oh.
2: I've had just the regular bread. Actually, ate here last night.
1: This is great.
2: Yeah, but I mean, the oil really adds to it.
1: Mm.
2: A lot of flavor.
1: You can taste the basil.
2: Mm-hmm.
1: And, yeah, that fresh garlic, man.
2: The fresh garlic on it, the Parmesan on it.
1: I'm no stranger to olive oil on the bread. Big fan of that. I think one thing that topped this is a little bit of cracked pepper, Dave, if you would. Just a little bit of cracked pepper. Yes. And we will not shy away from the olive oil. Ooh. Wow, look at that.
2: Nice.
1: Coming in with that. That looks beautiful. Get to it. I really get it now, like in the old mob movies, where you see like Robert De Niro and Pesci, and they're sitting there breaking bread and dipping it into the oil. Those gangsters had something right.
2: High cholesterol.
1: It's so good, though.
2: Ooh.
1: Oh, wow. Veal
3: today.
2: The veal.
3: The veal parmesan.
2: Nice.
1: Wow.
3: Frutti di mare.
1: Wow.
2: Oh, wow.
1: So I think you got to go tomato, basil, mozzarella, and the basil,
2: yep.
1: And then like scoop with...
2: Yeah, scoop the first one, I'll scoop the second one.
1: Okay. It's kind of got a little bit. I'm going to nab this plate as a catch-all. So, I haven't had this before, but I got a sneaking suspicion that it's somewhere in the ballpark of bruschetta.
2: I've had this before a couple times, where it's been kind of chopped up.
1: Mmm.
2: Where it's kind of like bald mozzarella.
1: Oh, man. Oh, man.
2: Wow. That hits home.
1: That's so simple, but so good. Like the
2: balsamic on it really, really, really finishes it.
1: But balances with that oil.
2: Yeah.
1: What I like about it is the soft kind of richness of the soft mozzarella, but the cold snap and acidity of the tomato, and then you get that rush of herbs.
2: The fresh from the basil.
1: Yeah, the freshness of the basil.
2: Yeah, it's really, really good.
1: That's so good.
2: Mm. Phenomenal.
1: Oh, and we're in luck. Look at these guys. These guys are so nice. They bring another basket. Look at that. Oh, look at what they did there.
2: Mm.
1: They beefed this one up. I didn't know you could beef up the rolls. You see that?
2: Extra garlic, extra Parmesan.
1: Mm. Look at that. Beautiful, beautiful rolls, rolls. Well, you feel like you're going down the river. In Italy, or was that Venice?
2: Venice.
1: Ah.
2: The canals.
1: Venice. Yes. Very nice. I love it.
2: I'm going to hold off on any more bread right now. Because
1: I'm going for one more. We're going to go with the big old scoops. Don't worry, I won't double dip.
4: That's his dipping oil now.
2: It's like that one Tom Hanks movie.

0: is my boat now. I am captain. I wanted to dip it in the mozzarella. Or in the marinara.
1: Man, that's so good. Now, and what is this?
0: More balsamic if you want it. Now, last night, I had the chicken marsala. And the marsala sauce, phenomenal. Okay. I was dipping the bread in the marsala sauce.
1: Ah.
0: Oh, that was tasty.
1: Very good. Well, Dave, I've had veal before. I think you should start.
0: I'll start.
1: And try this.
0: I have never had veal.
1: It's one of my favorites.
0: A lot of mozzarella on it.
1: And for anybody that's not familiar with what veal is, it's like a young calf.
0: Yeah. But,
1: first thoughts?
0: Really good.
1: Yeah?
0: It's breaded. It kind of reminds me a little bit, because of the way it's breaded and cooked, of a
1: schnitzel?
0: Pork tenderloin sandwich. But it, obviously it's got more of a beef taste to it than pork.
1: Yep.
0: But it's kind of got that consistency and such. I like it. I now understand you mentioned how it's one of your favorites.
1: Yeah, it's
0: really good, really tender, obviously.
1: How's the pasta and everything with it? Looks like...
0: So it comes with spaghetti and marinara sauce. So you, as always, you properly grab the spoon.
1: Is it the stir? That pasta looks incredible, too.
0: The spaghetti cooked al dente, perfect. The marinara sauce, nice and light. I like it. Very, very good. Very good rich flavor on the marinara sauce.
1: Yes. Don't mind me. What? Why do I feel like I'm taking slack here for all this oil I'm using? All right, Dave, well, you're enjoying that. The Frutti del Mar. Is it Frutti de Mar?
0: Frutti de Mar.
1: Frutti de Mar.
0: So you got a lot of seafood in there.
1: Yes, the Frutti de Mar. It looks incredible.
0: So you got fettuccine noodles underneath?
1: Yeah. It looks like some scallops. I'm going to try one of these scallops. A couple of these in this. Looks like a white wine sauce.
0: Yep.
1: Tender. Nice. Got a light flavor. You can really taste that seafood to it here.
0: And there is, you know, a lot of seafood in there.
1: Yes,
0: yeah, shrimp. A lot of times when you get some of the shrimp or seafood, it's just, here's a couple and that's it. But, wow, that's
1: overflowing. Yeah, this is like scoops of scallops here. And that's a tough thing to get right. I've cooked scallops before, and I tend to cook them a little bit more on the firmer side just because of my lack of knowledge on cooking that, but... Try one of these shrimps. Oh, yeah. All right. Now I know this is got some flavor to it. It was subtle on the scallop, but you pick it up when you bite into that shrimp. I'm gonna have to get into this sauce here. It's a lot saucier than I expected it for a seafood. I don't know, proper spoon to fork.
0: Give it like a 45-degree angle.
1: I was going to say, I kind of trying to watch you here. And
0: balance it there, 45-degree angle. You can balance it against the plate.
1: Oh, all right.
0: Then.
1: Nope, still didn't work. I think I just put too much on the fork. Mmm. There we go. Kind of. I don't know why I'm struggling with that. Somebody give me some chopsticks. Oh, that's really good. So there's like some different flavors going on here, and I'm thinking it's a combination of the white wine and how they made the sauce.
0: Yep. White wine marinara sauce.
1: Okay, so there is, so there's like a tomato aspect to it, but it's subtle with that white wine. Yeah, it's light. I'm going to try get into these clams a little bit here.
0: Really enjoying this veal parmesan.
1: Yeah. Little bit of clams. It's cool. Oh, yeah. That's delicious. This is definitely a worthwhile stop. If you haven't had Italian in a while and you're going for, like, really authentic Italian, you're going to want to hit this joint. This is... Yeah.
0: It's dangerous. It's across the street.
1: Yeah. Side salad and caprese. So that's probably not too bad for you, I think, in the long run.
0: You do a caprese with a side salad?
1: With a side salad?
0: Oh, that'd be great lunch.
1: I think that would be like, perfect. Derek, you got the...
0: Tortellina Rosa.
1: Yeah, what do you think of that?
2: It's very good. Very, very good. No, it's... My first thought, as soon as it touched my taste buds, was the closest thing I could get it to was the... it's like Chef Boyardee ravioli, but saying that would be a disservice. Because, like, as soon as it sits there for a second in your mouth, the richness of the flavors and, like, the blend of marinara and Alfredo, just an incredible, incredible taste.
3: It looks really good.
2: It is so very good, and I can't stop eating, so I'm going to go back and eat some more.
1: Man. These guys got it going on. Who would have thought that is, like, let's hit the Midwest and open up an Italian, like an authentic Italian restaurant?
0: It's good.
1: Yeah.
0: When I've had Capri salads before, the tomatoes are usually chopped, the basil's chopped, and then the they're little mozzarella balls. And okay. So it's been kind of digging like this. I really liked the fact that it was large slices of mozzarella, large slices of tomatoes, then the basil on top, and then obviously dripped with balsamic vinegar.
1: Yep.
0: And then a little olive oil as well. And I think that really went well. I would, thankfully, because it is across the street from us, I'd do that with a Caesar salad for lunch.
1: Yeah,
0: that'd be great.
1: Small salad, and that would be awesome. But all very, very good.
0: Excellent.
1: Rolls, man. Rolls, though.
0: Rolls were excellent. My first time ever trying veal, I'm in favor of it.
1: Yeah, and that Frutti di Mare, that's... if you want seafood, that is a lot of seafood.
0: Yes.
1: It was more than actually I could finish. Yes. So a huge, healthy portion.
0: And I'll just chime in on what I had last night. I had the chicken marsala, phenomenal, a lot of great flavor to it. There was a lot of mushrooms. Highly recommend that as well. We didn't have it on today's show, but I did have that last night.
1: Dave, look at this. Holy cannoli.
0: Holy cannoli.
1: It's a cannoli. Thank you.
0: We got a cannoli.
1: Holy cannoli.
0: We are very excited about it. We did not have to use a gun deposit to get the cannoli.
1: Roly-poly cannoli. I'm done. What's up, Dave?
0: It's been a long day. Our drive was long and arduous.
1: Yes. And now that we've come to the end of our story, we have got a sweet treat.
0: A sweet treat, a cannoli. None of us have had a cannoli before. So we are very excited about it. And so I see Derek sitting in with a plate and a fork. Chomping at the bit. The rest of us are very, very full, but we're each going to, take off a little bit.
1: We'll go family style on this.
0: Go family style. Take your bite. Clean forks, by the way.
1: Yes. Clean forks. I will. And so this is like, what is it? Sweetened?
0: Ricotta.
1: Ricotta. Derek?
0: He's not even going to get it in the shot.
1: Yeah, we could have just...
0: Try dunked it, but
1: yeah.
0: No.
1: Where's Derek on this?
0: There you go. All for one, right. One for all.
1: Yeah.
0: That's rich.
1: That's sweet.
0: Ricotta cheese almost tastes like frosting. Very, very sweet.
1: Oh, that was really sweet.
0: I liked it, though.
1: That's really good. Is that like a cinnamon? There's like a...
0: Cinnamon, there's a chocolate, glaze on it.
1: There must be some. It doesn't say on the menu, but there's something that has this like a sweet spice to it. Maybe a nutmeg?
0: Trade secret. And Zach, we had a great meal at a Tuscany Italian restaurant, Western Avenue in Fergus Falls, out by the interstate on the west side of town. I know there's a little construction going on, but don't hesitate to come out here. Food, phenomenal. I love it. Very authentic, very tasty. I had veal for the first time, veal parmesan, and it really, really good. Zach, how was your mussels?
1: The Frutti del Mar was very good. The scallops, the mussels, the clams, the shrimp, all cooked perfectly. That white wine marinara sauce, very light, very good. All accented really well by the caprese, little starter that we had.
0: Oh, that the mozzarella caprese, really, really great way to start it. I really love the large chunks of mozzarella with the, you know, tomato slices,
1: absolutely,
0: the basil, a little bit of balsamic on it with some olive oil as well. Really, really good. That was good.
1: Rolls.
0: The buns.
1: Awesome.
0: Oh, spend a little bit more for the dipping sauce.
1: Signature oil.
0: Yeah, the signature oil dipping sauce. Very, very good. Made a great round out. I actually put some of that on my veal parmesan. Really added to it.
1: Very good.
0: Derek had the tortellini real stuff.
1: Yeah.
0: He enjoyed that as well.
1: And we finished it up with one of their decadent cannolis.
0: Yes.
1: Really good. The sweetened ricotta cheese, and then finished with, you know, a little bit of chocolate. So very good. Very good.
0: Very good. Very tasty. And well, we're going to have to pack up for the long drive home. And you know what that means, Zach?
1: Yeah. Well, before that, I just want to mention that we've got lots of other great episodes on the Fergus Now app and on YouTube. And if there's a place that you think we should stop in, leave us a comment, share below, and tell us where you think we should go next. That being said, Dave, you know what time it is?
0: Yep.
1: Keep your belly...
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4: Breaking news this hour from Town Hall. I'm Rich Thomason. Federal judge temporarily blocking any payouts from President Trump's $1.8 billion anti-government weaponization fund. Meanwhile, former Attorney General Bondi is testifying on Capitol Hill this morning. She's appearing before House lawmakers investigating the Jeffrey Epstein matter. Under consideration by the U.S. and Iran, an agreement that would extend the ceasefire for 60 days, allowing talks over Iran's nuclear program to continue, also allowing freedom of navigation through the Strait of Hormuz. In the meantime, correspondent Joe Fetterman says a tension in the region remains high.
5: As ceasefire talks between the U.S. and Iran drag on, the truce has come under another test. The U.S. has carried out a series of strikes on Iranian targets this week, most recently on Wednesday night. It says these strikes are in response to Iranian threats. In the latest incident, Kuwait says it was attacked by Iranian missiles and drones. Iran confirms that it launched a fresh attack in the region. It says this is in response to American aggression. Now, these clashes have not caused the ceasefire to collapse, but they have left the Middle East on edge.
4: Treasury Secretary Scott Bessent predicts that oil and gas prices will tumble once the U.S.-Iran conflict has been resolved.
6: What we've seen is actually oil prices are down about 10% in May. There are almost 2,000 ships waiting to come out of the Gulf. And I think the oil market is going to be very well supplied on the other side of this, and that we could see prices come down very quickly.
4: Deadly work zone crash. A bus slammed into six vehicles. Happened in a work zone along Interstate 95 in Northern Virginia overnight. Five people were killed, several dozen injured, three of them critically hurt. On Wall Street this morning, stocks are higher. The Dow is up 329 points. The NASDAQ better by 19 points. More on these stories, townhall.com.
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4: Singapore's top diplomat has paid a visit to North Korea. No diplomatic breakthroughs reported.
8: In 2018, during the height of tensions between the U.S. and North Korea, Singapore had brokered the first ever meeting between the two countries' leaders. With the communist authorities recently rebuffing all offers of new talks, Seoul had hoped that the Singaporeans might reprise their role as mediator. But returning from Pyongyang, the foreign minister Balakrishnan could only confirm that North Korea wasn't looking for engagement. He noted how North Korea now outright rejected reunification and said that despite its international isolation, Pyongyang appeared to have developed into a city which would fit in other parts of Asia.
4: The BBC's Jay Kwan in Seoul, South Korea. Guatemala's president denies an agreement with the U.S. for anti-drug trafficking operations in Guatemala. His comments follow a report in the New York Times. News and analysis, townhall.com. Hardback and used books are now off limits to Texas prison inmates.
9: The Texas Department of Criminal Justice says the policy addresses drugs found in books. Last year, 385 books tested positive for drugs. The policy was implemented in April and requires books to be reviewed by the Windham School District, which provides educational services to prisoners. Critics say the policy unfairly punishes inmates and restricts access to literature. TDCJ says the measure ensures safety, but advocates want more dialogue to prevent reduced access to learning materials. John Scott reporting.
4: Standing tall on the launch pad in Florida for a test last night, a Blue Origin rocket failed the test. It blew up. Deafening explosion and a massive fireball lighting up the night sky over Cape Canaveral. No one, though, was injured. More on these stories, townhall.com.
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13: 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And if you're unsure, start a trial retirement. 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
0: 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That Fergus Now app on your phone. You can even listen to us at the Kirkbride, where we're going to be tonight from 5 to 9, 5 to 6 VIP hour, 6 to 9 general admission. It's going to be a fun, fun time. It's not just beer this year. Last couple years, it's been predominantly beer, but we've got ready to drink drinks. Also, wine, seltzers, ciders, and, of course, your favorite craft beer as well. So I hope to see you up at the Kirkbride coming up this afternoon or this evening. So get out there. It's going to be an awesome food truck. Or I think there's actually two food trucks. The one I'm looking forward to is the barbecue truck. And, oh, it just smells good. I can't wait. 88 today's high, 63 tonight's low, 85 for tomorrow, 82 Sunday. And we'll hit 86 on Monday, 83 by Tuesday. Right now, Fergus Falls, fair skies, 79, right? And winds are fairly calm, so not too bad of a day. It's going to be gorgeous. Get out to the Kirkbride. It's going to be a fun time. Get those VIP tickets to get that extra swag, and it's going to be so much fun. And you might be thinking, I need to grab something to eat before I go over there. And, well, head on over to the Viking Cafe. They got some awesome specials today, including a meatball dinner. 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
2: Axios reports that Gen Zers are, quote, ditching social media in pursuit of better mental health, and that they're going analog to get away from screens and apps. One said he's a Twitter and Instagram junkie and needed social media to simply tell him who he is before cutting it off in a month offline challenge. Said he loves the sense of privacy now. A 17-year-old mentioned how teens don't want to delete apps for the fear of missing out, FOMO, but then realized she wasn't missing out on anything. The Dumb Phone 2 by Dumb.co is selling hundreds, they say. Still got contacts, texting and calling, and even things like Uber and Google Map apps, but just what they call essential ones. Though the story also cites a study finding American adults' social media usage is declining too. 12% of us over 65 use no social media at all. 7% of Gen Zers say that now. Well, unconfirmed reports from outside the box are that the same Gen Zers polled were also overheard telling their parents that the cigarettes in their coat pocket that mom found belonged to their friend's older sister, that they found that half-empty bottle of Crown Royal that was under the passenger seat of their car along the side of the road. Didn't know what it was, but thought the bottle and purple cloth drawstring bag over it seemed neat, so they picked it up. And the smell from their tree fort in the backyard last night was because the neighbor was burning leaves.
21: Mostly Maui Wowie, man.
22: Yeah?
21: But it's got some Labrador in it.
2: Ahem. Here outside the box with the Ox, four times daily on News Talk 1250 KBRF.
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0: This is your I-94 ramp cone zone update. The 210 I-94 ramp is closed. The interchange ramps will be closed to all travelers during construction, and traffic to and from Highway 210 in Fergus Falls will be detoured to the County Road 1/Tower Road. Highway 210 will remain open for travelers during construction. Traffic will shift to one side of the bridge and will be reduced to one lane in each direction. For construction updates, visit the Fergus Falls Chamber at fergusfalls.com and click on the cone zone. 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
27: 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The Twins finished up their series yesterday in Chicago, and good riddance to the White Sox.
28: Pitch to Gray is off the fist. Little looper to left. Antonacci coming on. He'll lean down and make the catch, and the ball game and the series over. And the ball game and the series both belong to the Chicago White Sox. A 6-2 victory here today.
27: 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The Twins will spend the weekend in Pittsburgh starting tonight. First pitch at 5:45 against the Pirates. The Lynx are in Chicago tonight to face the Sky, looking for a fourth straight win.
29: 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Everyone's talking about Olivia Miles. Nobody cares. And Liv notices, and she's going, oh, no, it's for real. 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
0: 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Joining me now for my Lake Region run, I got Caroline Gustafson. Caroline, always fun to see your smiling face.
3: Yes, I'm excited to be back in here talking the Lake Region run.
0: We are talking Lake Region run, and let's talk a little bit about how it's kind of different, because normally it's like, okay, you got Memorial Day, and then the next weekend it's the run, but there's a little week in between.
3: There is a little week in between, which is throwing off my mental schedule, but, you know, first weekend in June, as always.
0: First weekend in June. I'm looking forward to it. I always say, if I can do the 5K, you can do the 5K too.
3: Yes, that's what I like about this race. You know, we have some people that are really gunning hard and trying to set a good time, and we have other people that are there to participate in the run and support the Cancer Center.
0: I remember the first year I did it, it was way back when it's still called the Athletic Republic Run, and I was much younger and much more in shape, and I started running, and I'm like, yeah, this is going to be great. I can do this. And I got back then, the course was slight difference. I mean, because you started up by the by Mill Street.
3: Yep.
0: So I was, you know, running and that, and I hit about the first mile mark, which is just kind of as you get to Lake Alice. And I'm like going, yeah, you know, I'm doing good. I'm in with the pack. I look off to my left and you got people who are probably on a track team somewhere almost finishing the lake. And I'm like, man, I think I'm doing good. And I think it was that right there that A, I learned I was in my 30s, and B, I learned that I'm doing this for fun, not for time.
3: Yes, yeah, it's a good event. It's a great kickoff to summer, and it's so much fun.
0: And so it's a great event, and let's talk about the different races, because there's several different ways you could do it. You could be the hardcore. You could do the 10 mile. 10 mile.
3: Yep.
0: And you could do the 10 mile combo, which is 6 and 4, if I remember right.
3: Yep, the relays.
0: The relay.
3: First leg is 6 miles, second leg is 4 miles.
0: And then this was the combo would actually be the 1 mile 5K
3: yes.
0: combo.
3: Yep, the combo race is kind of set up so that if you've got kids that want to run the run mile and you want to run that with them, you can do that. And then the timing of the 5K allows you to do both.
0: And I always call those people super overachievers.
3: Super overachievers.
0: I'm going to knock out a mile, and then that's my warm-up, and then now I'm going to do my 5K.
3: Exactly.
0: But it is a great track, or a great course. I like this course a little bit better than the one we kind of had when we started over at the arena, because, granted, it's Fergus, there's going to be hills, but there just seems to be a little less hills.
3: There seems to be a little less hills. We did have to slightly reroute because there's a lot of construction going on Cleveland
0: yes.
3: Avenue. So the 5K this year essentially brings you on the east side of Lake Alice and shoots you straight up to Fir Avenue. Then you go west for one block on Fir and come straight back south. So it's kind of more of an out and back. The 10 mile changes slightly over by McKinley area where we had to add just a little bit because they don't come back on Cleveland.
0: Okay. Yep. So just a slight changes from years past, but they're all these awesome volunteers that are there to cheer you on. They're there to make sure you're on the right path, and you can just put your headphones in, just kind of jog and follow the person in front of you.
3: Hit cruise control. We have great volunteers. We still need a lot more. So if you're not interested in participating in the run itself, but you want to be out there, there's definitely some room for volunteering.
0: And for registering and for volunteering, it's lakeregionrun.com.
3: Yep, you can go there. It brings you to the actual registration page. And we are doing race day registration online all the way up, even through the morning of the race. So even if you come on packet pickup on Saturday morning and you want to register, you can still register online. Then we issue your bib.
0: And I know a lot of businesses are getting their employees in. My wife works over at Pioneer Care, and they've got a big contingent, and Jen's like, have you signed up yet? I'm like, no, I got to do that this week. She goes, well, we can sign you up through Pioneer. I'm like, that works too.
3: Yeah, there's some businesses that do support their employees to race. So it's really fun to see that too.
0: It's fun to see, and it's fun to see all the smiling faces. And if you haven't been left in the dust by a 10-year-old, you haven't run the race. Well, let's talk about a little bit about the T-shirt and obviously one of my favorite things, the finisher's medal.
3: The finisher's medal, yes. This year we are highlighting Lake Alice, and our finisher medal with Lake Alice on it would be not Lake Alice if there wasn't some geese on the medal as well. So we have a fun medal, again, another custom medal, and this year's highlight is Lake Alice. We've never done Lake Alice, and we're always on the lake for the run, so I've been trying to find a way to put that on a medal.
0: And it's nice because it's colored. It's not just, you know, the metal color. It's, you know, it's painted in. You can see the geese, you can see the green around it, you can see,
3: and you can actually see the Lake Alice Park sign on
0: yes.
3: there, so that's pretty cool too.
0: Yeah, you got the Lake Alice Park sign, you've got, you know, the Lake Region Run 2026, the little grass around it, and those geese, everybody going one way except one. It's like, hey, you know, I'm going to turn around and I'm going to stare at you guys. There's always got to be one oddball. Caroline, anything else we should mention as we talk about Lake Region Run? I mean, obviously, you're still looking for volunteers. Are you looking for volunteers on the course route? Are you looking for volunteers at the finish line? Where are you guys looking for them?
3: Mostly on the course route. We are in need of a lead biker for the 5K and trail bikers for both the 5K and the 10 mile. So if you want to hop on a bike and be a part of the race, we need that as well. We do need a couple water stations. So if you have a small group of three or four people that want to pop on a water station, you can email me too, and that contact information is on the Lake Region Run website as well.
0: And I know we're actually doing a water station on
29: yes.
0: Lake Alice, so that'll be kind of fun. That's
3: yeah.
0: It's like the only water station I get to see on the 5K route, and it's going to be us. So I'll have all my coworkers sitting there watching me going, man, you are way behind. But it doesn't matter. I'm going to finish it, and it's going to be great. And that might be the one year that my wife actually beats me. And so
3: all in good fun.
0: She always gets frustrated because she trains, and I used to train for it, but I always somehow end up beating her because I'm like a foot taller than her, and I've got really long hair. But again, lakeregionrun.com, that is where you'll find all the information. Obviously, we'll put out a news story because streets are going to be kind of blocked off. Don't expect to go down Mill Street at all, because that is going to be definitely blocked off with all the running that is going on there. And then obviously, just keep an eye out for law enforcement.
3: Mm-hmm.
0: Listen to them. Follow their instructions. Listen to the volunteers. And it's going to be a great time. Hopefully, it's a little bit cooler.
3: If you think you can move a barricade and move on, just know that you might end up on a course with a bunch of pedestrians. So please don't move those barricades unless someone lets you around.
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11: Minnesota News Network, I'm Brent Palm. Michelle Tafoya, Royce White, Adam Schwarzy, Mark York, and Tom Weiler are competing for the Republican U.S. Senate nomination at the state convention. St. Olaf College professor Dan Hoffbrenning says Tafoya is the biggest name in the race.
12: And I think the conventional wisdom is that she would give Republicans the best chance of winning that seat. I think the other reality about Tafoya is she's not pro-life.
11: Hoffbrenning says it would be a sea change for a Republican convention to nominate a candidate who is not pro-life. An International Falls man has been indicted on federal charges stemming from the January kidnapping of a young child in Zimmerman. Prosecutors say 40-year-old Joseph Bragg abducted the girl after she got off the school bus and was stopped by police near Albert Lee hours later with the victim in his vehicle. And the Twins lost the series finale 6-2 in Chicago. This is MNN.
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0: Good morning. I'm Jamie Dickerman with a market update on the Red River Farm Network. Grain market's trading lower right now. Total Farm Marketing's Brandon Doherty says there's a couple different factors moving the market today.
22: But I think there's maybe a couple things going on. Number one, I did see that the extended weather forecast for around June 6th to 12th, one of the weather models is bringing rain back into the Corn Belt. So I think that's maybe putting a little pressure on things. Aside from that, just might be a bit of a risk-off session because, like I said, most commodities are lower on the grains as well as in livestock. So we are testing some support levels here. Right now I have December corn just above the 100-day moving average, which is at about 475 and a half. We're at 476 and three quarters. So we did get down and test that low this morning, but seeming to try and hold support there currently.
0: Livestock markets are trading lower.
22: Excuse me. We did see that, fundamentally, cattle supplies are still tight. That should hopefully keep some support under the market. But slaughter pace has been slower and cattle weights have been higher, so the supply of beef has been relatively steady. Aside from that, cattle have been kind of back and forth the past several sessions here. They're kind of having difficulty holding their gains. I think that's maybe just on concern about continued beef demand at these higher levels.
1: Total Farm Marketing's Brandon Doherty. The crude oil right now is down 175, 87.13 a barrel. This is the Red River Farm Network.
2: This is Corn Matters, an update from the Minnesota Corn Growers Association. First Vice President Todd Wentzel will be in Texas Thursday for a Federal Trade Commission hearing regarding consolidation in the fertilizer industry. Wentzel says unfair pricing practices have led to higher input costs for farmers and higher food prices for consumers.
14: While the Strait of Hormuz disruption has magnified the concerns, it remains critical to address the structural underlying issues. And that's why Minnesota Corn is joining other corn organizations this week to hold a field hearing with Andrew Ferguson, Chairman of the Federal Trade Commission. During the hearing, we'll highlight to Chairman Ferguson just how fertilizer prices are affecting our farms. We'll also highlight the policy solutions that Congress and the federal government could enact, such as legislation that would mandate fertilizer price reporting. The hearing is just one example of how your membership in MCGA is helping to raise awareness of issues affecting corn farmers in Minnesota.
2: The mission of the Minnesota Corn Growers Association is to identify and promote opportunities for corn growers. That's because corn matters. 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
1: Minneapolis wheat July is down 10 right now. It's 667 and a quarter. We have September Chicago down 11 and a quarter, 625 three quarters. And July Kansas City down 12 and three quarters, 652 and three quarters. The July corn is down 8 cents at 447 and three quarters. December corn is down 6.5 at 475 three quarters. July soybeans were down 7 and three quarters, 1186 three quarters. November down 3.5 at 1190 and a half. June live cattle down 77 cents, 248.97. August feeders down 272, 350.30. June lean hogs are down 85 cents, 96.12. 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
3: 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U.S. President John F. Kennedy was born on this day, and in 1942, Bing Crosby was recording the best-selling single of all time, White Christmas. 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
5: 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Listen anytime, any place with the Fergus Now app on your phone. Join me now as we check out what happened at the school board meeting. We've got the superintendent of Fergus Falls Public Schools, Jeff Drake. And Jeff, the countdown is on. You guys are getting close to the end of the year.
6: We sure are, Dave. Students are excited. We have several graduation pieces going on here in the next couple weeks. And so exciting time for the school and for our seniors.
5: Definitely. I know everybody's kind of looking forward to, moving on to the next stage of our lives. And let's start off and talk a little bit about some resolution of acknowledgments. It's always a great way to start a meeting.
6: And so our appreciation goes to Reliant Student Transport for their donation to the MAP Stars at the Area Learning Center for student expenses at the MAP Stars State Conference. So appreciate all of their support and assistance.
5: And remind us what MAP Stars is, because it's a little bit different.
6: It is a little bit different. It is a competition, and there are many different components to it. One is like interviewing skills. Other pieces show service to the community. But our alternative learning students, center students, can prepare for the competition. And then they go down, and their performance or their project is is rated, and it's a great opportunity for our students to develop leadership skills, confidence, to show their creativity, and our students have been very successful in competition over the years. Competition takes place down in the Twin Cities area.
5: Sounds like a great program, and it's great to see them doing great.
6: That certainly is. We're really proud of it.
5: As a little bit shorter meeting this morning, as we talk right off the bat about Girl Scout Troop 36025.
6: Yes, so we had a really wonderful experience with the Girl Scouts presenting some of their research, Dave. They were presenting on three different topics. One was on bringing snack time back to Cleveland School. The other one was wanting some more flexibility or freedom to sit with their friends during lunchtime in the cafeteria. And then the third research that they had done was looking at what it would take to bring the JAWS program. So that's the exercise program that's in our elementaries that students do during their recess, bringing that program to Cleveland School as well. And the girls did a great job conducting interviews that happened probably 2 months ago, maybe a month and a half ago. Compiling their data, asking different local experts their opinions. And so today they presented their findings to the school board and did a fantastic job.
5: And those JAWS little trinkets that they put on the necklace or the bracelet, that's kind of a source of pride for kids, especially when they're in elementary school.
6: Very much so. And so it is really a reflection of their hard work and dedication, and it's promoting student health and wellness with the exercise. And so it's really become a very, very popular program.
5: Well, let's talk about Drug-Free School.
6: Yep. So Drug-Free School, Katie Peterson came and presented, and basically just wanted to inquire about the status of our student health and wellness in our buildings, and was curious about some of the data on how many drug screenings might take place for students over the course of the year. And then Katie's also involved in doing some work looking at how to promote greater student attendance.

0: concerns, probably because the student has chosen to disclose this, that there's an issue with drug use, et cetera. We do have the ability to do some screening with the student and or family involvement there, and help to connect a child who's struggling with addiction issues to resources.
1: Okay, that makes sense.
0: So I think probably most people might think drug screening as kind of testing to see if someone's using at the time. If there were concerns like that, that is a situation where the school resource officer may be involved, likely would be involved in those. I do think, not that there aren't concerns in all schools, but this is not a concern that is brought up with any kind of frequency by our school administration. I would say more so on any kind of use like that would be the vaping still.
1: Okay. Sounds good. Do we move on to yours, or does Katie still have some more stuff?
0: Nope. We can roll right into mine, and I always like to start mine out with some appreciation. And so our elementary booster-thon took place last week. Nice weather for it. And then really had a tremendous turnout from the community in support of it. Over $60,000 were raised for our PTO and to serve student needs in our elementaries. And what a very generous outpouring of support from our community. So just want to say thanks to everybody for their generosity. Then this is a little bit belated on my part, Dave, but I wanted to give a thanks to the national our speech and language pathologists. It was National Speech Language Pathologist Day back on May 18th. So certainly appreciate all the hard work that they do. Then I move into some congratulatory notes. And Este Versteeg is a name that you've heard me talk about in previous reports. She broke another the school record yet a third time, Dave, in the 1,600-meter run with a time of 5:02.75.
1: Wow.
0: And it's just had a phenomenal athletic season. Really congratulations to her for all of her hard work. If I recall this correctly, she had a great season for girls swimming, then went right into Nordic skiing, had a fantastic season, and is finishing up her senior year on a wonderful note with track and field. And then also wanted to congratulate Carson Lill. If you'll recall, Carson went to state in cross country this fall, and she just set a new school record in the 3,200-meter run with a time of 11 minutes, 15 seconds, 15.78 seconds. So congratulations to both of these excellent athletes. Then I don't think I mentioned this the last time I was on the air with you, but I just wanted to put a congratulations out to the girls track and field team. They were section 8AA true team champions and then earned the right to go down and compete at state. So wonderful team showing for the girls. Then last Wednesday, Dave, we celebrated some staff accomplishments. We recognized 40 nominees for our support staff of the year and was the most that we've had in a while. So it was nice to see so many of our colleagues nominating co-workers for this recognition. And we, as a district, selected 6 as our support staff of the year. So congratulations to Amy Walter, who's the paraeducator in the media area at Adams, Christy Horgan, who works media center at KSS, Cindy Rognes, who is the secretary at the ALC, Kim McGowan, who is a para noon hour support person, Leah Tisdall, special ed para at KSS, and Nick Grant, who is a district level custodian. And then I wanted to also take the opportunity to recognize our co-Fergus Falls Teachers of the Year, and they're selected by the FFEA, so our teachers union.

0: And I want to once again congratulate Ethan Soland and Nikki Weldy, co-Fergus Falls Teachers of the Year, and both very well deserving. A couple updates, Dave, on our facilities. The Cleveland and Adam roofs are done. We do have a meeting with the contractor for Adams regarding some damage that was done to the parking lot when they were moving the roofing materials on site. So that will take place. The Kennedy Pool renovation, they ran into a little bit of a staffing issue. So that's been delayed a little bit, but there was enough built-in cushion for that project that we still fully anticipate that that will be done by the end of June, as was the plan from the beginning. So that'll be good to get that one checked off. We had some customer survey results. I'll share those with you briefly. One question, I feel welcomed and valued when I enter the building or call the office. And we had about 90% people say that that is their response, the friendly, et cetera, welcoming. Emails, phone calls are acknowledged and returned within 24 to 48 hours. About little over 80% agreed with that. Then we move to staff members go above and beyond to assist me to find the right answer. About little over 75% affirmative for that one. The school or department provides clear and consistent information regarding my child or district events. We were at about just over 70% on that one in agreement. And then I feel confident that my concerns are heard and addressed effectively. Again, around the little over the 70% mark. And then thinking about Fergus Falls Public Schools as a whole, how would you rate the overall customer service culture of the district? About 75% affirmative. A little over 15% thinking additional work needs to be done, and then there was a section two that did not respond to that one. So overall, very favorable, but we do have some work to do for improvement, and we'll go through here and look at each of the comments. People had a chance to do a narrative section as well and look at all of that feedback and roll our sleeves up and try to do even better next year. This one's important, Dave, because I gave some information to our listeners that has changed since the last time, talking about our summer meal program. So initially, we thought that that would be held out at Lincoln School, but that has changed due to some state guidelines. So our summer meal program will be on Tuesdays, and it will run June 9th through August 11th from 3 to 6 p.m., or until they run out, if it happens earlier than that. And each week, parents can pick up 5 breakfasts and 5 lunches for their child. And that's going to be hosted at Augustana Lutheran Church. That's at 308 East Douglas Avenue. And this is also on the district's website. But I wanted to make sure people were aware that we do have a site change from where we thought that would be held earlier. And after that, Dave, it was just a bunch of kind of routine approving of various contracts and services, and that kind of covers it. Looking forward to our graduation ceremonies coming up first week of June, and looking forward to connecting with folks, and excited for a really wonderful group of seniors that are about to graduate.
1: Looking forward to it, and next time we talk, there won't be any school.
0: There will not be school. We'll be out. Yes.
1: Well, thanks for joining us, Jeff, and thanks for all you do to help our district and our kids.
0: Always a pleasure, Dave. Thank you, and enjoy this beautiful day.
1: You too. That is Fergus Falls Superintendent of Public Schools, Jeff Drake, joining us on News Talk 1250 KPRF. Listen anytime, anyplace with the Fergus Now app on your phone.
2: I'm Tim Lesmeister, and this is from the pages of the Outdoor News, brought to you by OnX Fish. Captain Ryan Kelly has been guiding for over 15 years on Lake Mille Lacs, Big Stone Lake, and he even takes trips up to Isle Royale. He says this could be one of the best times of the year to be fishing, as long as you know where to look. I'll tell you more, but first.
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2: Captain Ryan Kelly has been guiding for over 15 years, and he says if you want to find fish right now, the best areas will have the warmest water. He says isolated bays with hard-bottomed areas and windward shorelines will attract fish when the waters are a little cooler, and that's what you get during this spring period. And he said you'll probably find fish in water from 4 feet to 10 feet deep. That's where the walleyes like to hang out. That's where the bass like to hang out. The pike, maybe they'll be in water that has a little more cover where that emerging growth is. He says those shallow fish are going to be more aggressive and will readily take a variety of presentations. He says his most common shallow water techniques include shallow running crankbaits, swim baits. He loves swim baits because they'll trigger bites. Bobbers and leeches on those fish that are finicky, and he says a jig and a minnow can't be beat. This is from the pages of the Outdoor News.
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9: As the United States began sending thousands of troops to Europe and the Pacific during World War II, there were also new needs that sprang up here at home. One such place can still be found in the hills a couple dozen miles northeast of Sacramento. The story is this edition of The American Countryside.
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9: As the United States began sending thousands of troops to Europe and the Pacific during World War II, there were also new needs that sprang up here at home. As the United States began sending thousands

0: times through their new pioneering techniques. They also planned these war hospitals to be in locations where the soldiers could actually take leave.
1: Auburn's location on transportation routes made it easier for patients to host visitors or to take leave. This was much larger than just one building, though.
0: It was about 225 acres, and actually it's on the National Register of Historic Places because there are several of the original buildings still exist. After the war, it did become a state hospital, and then when the state hospital closed in 1972, the county of Placer purchased the buildings and the grounds.
1: Today, the hospital is a free museum, operated by the county, telling the story of its important role during World War II. Traveling the countryside in Auburn, California, I'm Andrew McCray.
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3: For KBRFradio.com News, I'm Derek Sidian. Crews have been hard at work on the Highway 210 I-94 interchange reconstruction project. Resident MnDOT engineer Jesse Miller says there are multiple sections of the project being worked on. Storm sewer and culverts have been installed from Redwood Lane to the west, and pipe crews are continuing that work around the intersection by Mabel Murphy's and Walmart and working east of Redwood Lane. Last week, the bridge crew finished driving pile for the piers. Now workers are driving pile on the west abutment and pouring concrete for the center pier. Another crew is rebuilding the west side on and off ramps. Miller says that the project is on schedule. While the I-94 interchange ramps are closed, Highway 210 and the surrounding businesses remain accessible during construction. News updates on the Highway 210 I-94 interchange reconstruction project are powered by Falls Laundromat and Vector Windows. A Parker's Prairie man has been sentenced for making threatening comments about shooting up a bank. Prosecutors say 57-year-old Matthew Baker was in a local bank at around 2:30 on March 31st trying to cash a $10,000 check. The bank informed him that it has a waiting period for non-bank customers. Bank staff told Parker's Prairie Police that Baker became upset and started swearing at an employee. The bank's president asked Baker to leave the building. They said Baker started making comments about shooting up the bank, using a six-shooter to do so, and returning to rob the bank. He then made a handgun gesture toward the bank president, saying he would shoot them. On Tuesday, he was sentenced to 5 years on probation and 6 additional days in local custody after he pleaded guilty to threats of violence. A southeast North Dakota man is in the Richland County Jail after a police chase and crash Thursday night in Richland County. The sheriff's office says Wahpeton police tried to stop a vehicle driven by 25-year-old Trenton Malvin, but he drove off. Police followed Malvin west on Highway 13 and then onto I-29, where sheriff's deputies joined the chase. The chase reached speeds up to 115 miles an hour. The sheriff's office says Malvin was arrested after his vehicle left the interstate and crashed into a slough. The U.S. Department of Agriculture is giving farmers a rare opportunity to expand their crop safety net coverage. The Farm Service Agency says eligible landowners can review and consider increasing base acres for agriculture risk coverage and price loss coverage programs from June 1st through August 31st. Officials say it's the first chance to add base acres since 2002, with up to 30 million new acres available nationwide. The USDA says the update is designed to better reflect current farming operations and help producers manage financial risks tied to falling prices, lower revenues, and challenging weather conditions. On Wednesday, Governor Tim Walz signed House File 4492 into law, which includes a key provision allowing eligible Vietnam War and Korean conflict veterans to receive honorary high school diplomas from Minnesota school districts and charter schools. Under the new law, school districts and charter schools must issue diplomas upon request to eligible veterans who are current Minnesota residents or former Minnesota students. Family members may also request diplomas posthumously on behalf of deceased veterans. Senator Jordan Rasmussen of Fergus Falls was inspired to author the law after a visit to the Fergus Falls Veterans Home. Those conversations prompted Rasmussen to research similar efforts in other states, discovering that many already recognize veterans whose education was interrupted by military service. Rasmussen said these men and women defended our country during times of conflict and deserve to be recognized not only for their military service, but also for the education they gave up in order to serve. For KBRFradio.com News, I'm Derek Sidian. Get more news at KBRFradio.com. Sign up for email news.

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1: Here's your forecast from News Talk 1250 KBRF. A slight chance of afternoon showers, otherwise partly sunny with a high of 88. Southeast wind. Overnight, a chance of rain and a low of 63. For Saturday, cloudy, breezy, and a high of 85. For Sunday, mostly cloudy and 82. Monday, June 1st, slight chance of rain, otherwise some sunshine and a high of 86. That's your weather from News Talk 1250 KBRF.
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11: All right, let's do it. 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Jamie Markley, David Van Camp. Got Robbins?
12: Yep.
11: All right, who wants to talk about Iran? Yeah?
12: Well, there is some news.
11: Okay, what's the news?
12: Well, the news is there's a ceasefire. Well, no, maybe not.
11: Well, right now, yes. Trump is in the Situation Room weighing the Iran deal.
12: Yes.
11: That's what's going on right now. I mean, this is what he had said before when it comes to Iran and the midterms and everything else.
13: So if you wanted to play that game, then you would wait till the midterms are over, and then the following hour you'll attack Iran because they cannot have a nuclear weapon. Most people agree with me on that. But then it gets maybe carried into, you know, the next election, whether it's a midterm or not. So you have a very short window for doing anything having to do with war. But I don't view that window. I view it, I have to do what's right.
11: Yeah. So you're saying that's why I did what I did. Because people are freaking out about the midterms. Why I had to do this.
12: Yeah.
11: Well, had no
12: now,
11: choice.
12: I also heard this morning the strait is open. Is that right or wrong?
14: Well, he said that the naval blockade has been lifted. And so, yeah, boats can start going in and out of Iran.
11: But as far as the Strait of Hormuz?
12: Yes.
14: Well, I don't know. We're led to believe there's a bunch of bombs in the water right now.
11: Yeah. It's like you got to clear out all the mines.
14: Mm-hmm.
11: So you're never quite sure.
12: That's the thing,
11: I think,
12: man.
11: You could have asked that question any time over the last, say, 3 weeks, and you might get a different answer depending on who you're talking to.
12: And they all could be true.
11: That'd be tough.
12: It's open, it's closed, it's open, it's closed. Some of it's open, some of it's closed.
11: Well, and sometimes you just see it reflected in the oil prices.
12: I know.
11: Like all of a sudden, because you'll look up there and say, well, what's causing that?
12: Yeah.
11: I'm like, well, I'm not quite sure, but you could guess. Maybe there's some information. They got shared, and there you go.
12: Well, on my way in this morning, it was still down about 10 cents from where it was 3 weeks ago.
11: Mm-hmm. Yeah. You're hoping we've seen the highest that it's going to be. So, obviously, keeping an eye on that. Been a lot of talk in political circles about Jill Biden and her interview saying she thought her husband Joe was having a stroke during that debate with Trump.
14: Oh, yeah, and there are a lot of people who worked in the campaign who are talking to outlets like Politico, you know, the inside the beltway type publications who are saying that's just a lie. Like they, and then of course they're trying to play the CYA game too, because they're saying, well, you know, the Biden family just gaslit all of us. They tricked all of us. Like,
11: we all saw it.
14: We all saw it.
11: Didn't trick anybody.
14: You don't get to just walk away from that and blame Jill Biden for your complicity in covering up the fact that we didn't know who the president was for 4 years.
11: Right.
14: But,
11: well, Alex Thompson, who wrote the book with Jake Tapper, him from Axios, he said this about
5: her. Says that she's never seen him act that way before or since, but in the interviews that, over 200 of which that Jake and I did, other people did see him act like that in the months before and in the months after that.
11: Of course.
14: Yeah.
11: It didn't take anybody to interview. You could ask these three jamokes to just pay attention to what's going on politically.
14: Yeah.
12: And you got to understand, they hid him so much, too.
11: Oh, goodness,
12: that,
11: yes.
12: You know, it wasn't like he was having a bad day. I mean, it's like that was just a standard operating procedure.
11: Oh, yes.
7: I mean, as an evolving institution.
11: Right.
12: That guy.
11: Yeah, of course.
12: Jill didn't know.
11: No.
12: She knew exactly what that meant.
11: She speaks Joe.
12: Yes, she does.
11: Now, is Chris Coons saying that Biden's fine?
14: Oh, yeah. Democrat Senator Chris Coons, longtime pal of Joe Biden, went on Fox News and was asked about Jill Biden's claim that she thought Joe was having a stroke during that debate that ended his career.
11: Okay.
8: She thought he was having a stroke. It's inexplicable as a wife,
9: look,
8: why you wouldn't stop the whole thing right then and go straight to a hospital. What's your take on what she's saying now?
9: Frankly, my take is that as I've gone up and down the state of Delaware in the last couple of days, nobody's asked me about Joe Biden's debate performance in 2024. They've asked me about the rising price of gas. They've asked me about...
11: You're on a news show right now, and the host is asking you a question. Slimy.
12: Yeah.
9: Trump's tariffs, they've asked me about insecurity and instability because of an unresolved war in Iran that is not going well. As someone who cares for President Biden, I too was concerned about what that several second pause meant, what was happening at the moment. But I was with President Biden earlier today. We were at the funeral of a friend of ours, someone who long served as the mayor of Wilmington, and he's fine. I see regular incidents where President Trump falls asleep in meetings in the middle of the day, makes no sense in answering questions.
11: Okay, I've heard the falls asleep in the middle of the day a couple of times. Have you seen video of it?
14: Well, it's because like he'll sit there and he's listening to somebody talk and he has his eyes closed. And they turned it into this conspiracy theory that he's falling asleep.
11: Okay.
12: Well, the dude doesn't sleep.
14: Right.
12: I mean, you know, he's up tweeting at 2 o'clock in the morning.
11: Or I don't know if that's exactly him or
12: his
11: staff.
12: Well, maybe not, but
11: it could be.
12: I just don't think he requires a lot of sleep. And sometimes you get a little tuckered out during the day. When you sleep 3 hours at night.
11: Yeah. I got to see it before I just believe it.
12: Oh, I do too, but I'm just saying that, you know, is it possible? I suppose.
11: Yeah.
12: Well, but when did he ever have garbled speech like that?
14: Right. I mean, when was he looking for dead people? Or referencing a conversation that he recently had with a Chinese dictator who had been dead for 2 decades?
11: Yeah. Or that he couldn't remember when his son died.
14: Yeah.
12: Couldn't remember the Supreme Court justice that he appointed.
14: Who was standing right next to him.
12: Right next to him.
11: Yeah.
14: So
11: there's all that. So the comparison doesn't quite work.
12: Coons, you lapdog.
14: And to me, I understand, you know, most people aren't worried about one debate that happened 2 years ago. Okay, whatever. That's a slimy way of getting out of answering a question. But I think it is actually a pretty big deal that we didn't know who the president was for 4 years. That's a big deal, and Democrats don't just get to sweep this under the rug. It's not over.
11: Don't.
14: It's not about dunking on Joe Biden anymore. It's about saying, no, this party covered this up.
11: And maybe you've heard somebody else bring this up. I have not. You know what I think a lot as I'm watching this unfold, and she's saying, I thought he was having a stroke, and then like the Alex Thompson saying all these people had seen it many times. That's not going to do well with the auto pen case.
14: No.
11: That kind of illustrates the guy was not in charge.
12: That's a great point. I hadn't even thought about that, but you're right.
11: Yeah, I don't hear many people bringing that up, but that's going to be a thing.
12: It will be a thing, yeah.
11: So we'll see where
12: that
11: goes.
12: Yeah.
11: Meanwhile, a lot of talk about UFOs. Well, you were very excited last night, David, about the White House and what they did.
14: Well, they put out this alien whatever video thing, and it was about illegal aliens, and I'm like, guys, stop it.
11: You didn't think that was funny?
14: No, maybe I thought a little it was bit dumb.
11: Okay. All right. Well, on Fox, they were taking it serious. They brought on Brett Fetterson, former White House National Security Council Director of Aviation Security. That's the title.
14: Mm-hmm.
11: And this is what he said in a documentary.
10: We are absolutely not alone in this universe. The biggest thing that concerns me with UAPs is the national security concern. It's the unknown. It's the fact that this technology does stuff that we can't do. And if we can't figure out what it is or what it wants or what it's being used for, that keeps me up at night in the idea that we're behind the power curve.
11: Yeah, and you hear the music behind it. Very ominous.
12: What are they probing us for then?
11: Yeah.
12: I'm not going to learn anything. They already know it.
11: Yeah. Well, okay, so he mentioned it keeps him up at night. So he was asked, what exactly does keep you up at night about this?
10: The reason it does is twofold. One is the fact that this type of technology is not man-made. It's nothing that we can build or have built or are using out there. And the fact that we're seeing it so prevalently on a regular basis globally makes it a national security threat. Additionally, the fact that it is out in our airspace and all around as travel is moving on, that it is a flight safety issue as well. And it's something that needs to be continued to be pressed, needs to be addressed and tracked.
11: And we can get into more of this a little bit later on. But, you know, one of the questions, what exactly are people seeing on a daily basis, as he's talking about? And if that is true, it's this aircraft that is not made by us and it's doing things that you cannot imagine. There's no video of it?
12: Well, if there is, it's not good video.
14: Well, and that's not really an air safety issue because these things apparently can turn at a moment's notice, so they'll be able to get out of the way of our planes.
11: Or if it's, you know, somebody that wants to take us, they could do it if they wanted to.
14: Well, no duh, because presumably they traveled across space and time itself.
11: Yes.
14: And are here detected yet undetected at the same time. If they wanted to do us harm, we're screwed.
11: Well, yeah,
14: that's why I don't worry about it.
11: Well, later on, he's talking about it, and they've been seeing this since, you know, the Second World War.
14: Mm-hmm.
11: So they just come in to just like mess with you a little bit, and then they zoom back to wherever.
12: They come in now to place a bet on Poly Market, and then they
11: got it.
12: Go away.
11: No, it's kind of crazy. Then you got the big race in Texas between Paxton and Tallarico.
14: Yeah.
11: People are having some fun with that, David.
14: Oh, dude, it's incredible. So in 2024, Texas Democrat and Senate candidate James Tallarico, who is a left-wing extremist, although media is really trying to make him not come off that way, he had this to say about abortion.
11: Oh, I haven't heard this. Roll it.
15: So most Americans, and I'm talking 90, 95%, do not believe that an embryo is a legal person. Now, the embryo is biologically alive. That is certainly true. But being alive and being a person are two different things. And that's an important distinction to make in these conversations. So the reason I think you have a lot of pro-choice people who push back against the idea that abortion is immoral is because they believe that it is not. That in these situations, when there is an unwanted pregnancy, it is moral for a woman to be able to control her own body, or any one of our neighbors with a uterus to be able to control their own body.
11: Any one of our neighbors who has a uterus?
14: Yes.
12: Boy, you cover all the woke bases then, don't
14: he
12: you?
14: He really did.
12: Man.
11: Yeah. So he's one of those dudes with a beard, right?
12: Yeah.
11: Well, that wouldn't count because that person actually has, well, dong.
12: A peeper.
11: Yes. So that wouldn't be it. It would be the biological woman that says she's a dude, that would be the person with uterus.
14: Yes.
11: But isn't that offensive to the person that is really trying to be a dude?
14: I don't know. I can't keep up with the rules.
12: I can't either. Yeah, I agree with him. I don't know what is and what isn't anymore.
11: Okay.
12: In terms of what we're allowed to say.
11: So the old joke, leave a putt short, hey, you know.
12: Yeah.
11: Okay.
12: I know.
11: Does your husband play too? That's right. You can't do that. No, or maybe it's accurate in this. Maybe it would be accurate. That'd be better.
12: Know. Oh, boy.
11: Yeah,
12: I like that guy.
11: Are you putting like a person with a uterus? No, you can't say. Okay.
14: You play ball like a person with a uterus.
11: It's unreal. Okay.
12: Wow.
11: And the biblical argument he's trying to make there.
14: Yeah.
11: Dude.
12: I know.
11: So weak.
14: It is.
11: All right.
12: He's got to get blown out.
11: Stephen Miller tried to do a little stand-up on Tallarico. Did you like it?
14: I think the individual words are funny. The problem is Stephen Miller is one of the least funny human beings on the planet.
11: Yeah.
14: He's very stiff.
11: Yes, very serious.
14: Yes, very, very serious. Yes. But yeah, he rolled out a comedy roast of James Tallarico.
11: All right. We have time for just a little preview of what it is.
16: Tallarico goes in for a blood test. When he gets a physical, blood doesn't come out. Instead, soy milk comes out. This man has less testosterone than Jasmine Crockett. It is...
11: Okay, just as a preview, David, I got to tell you, it's working on Robbins. I've known him for over 30 years. I know when he's legitimately laughing.
12: I'm reserving a table at the Funny Bone for that. Yes, I am.
11: Oh, gosh. Okay. 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Got to get to that. 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

0: The Markley Van Camp and Robin Show. Jamie Markley, David Van Camp, Scott Robin, thank you so much for being here. It's time for the five stories we're watching today.
1: Boy, this was blowing up on social media. Eight students were rescued after being trapped on a roller coaster.
0: Oh,
1: I mean, they were like on their back, like on the incline.
0: Yeah, I saw the video.
2: Oh my god.
1: 100 feet in the air for hours.
0: Yes.
2: Oh.
1: In Galveston, the riders on the Iron Shark at Pleasure Pier were stuck in midair before rescue crews were able to remove them one by one.
0: Before you get to number four, did you see what else happened in Galveston this week? I was thinking of you, David. I meant to bring it into the show yesterday. No. Oh, kid got bit by a shark. No joke.
1: It's not funny.
0: Isn't that where
1: he
0: you
1: got
0: saw
1: bit by a shark? But
0: No. He's fine. He's going to be okay.
1: Yeah.
0: But that's where you saw a shark, and you have not, maybe gone into the ocean once since?
1: Yeah, because, we saw a shark very, very close to us, and then on our way home, my sister and I were in the car and had the radio on, and there's, the music news, 2-minute newscast or whatever comes on and talks about a shark attack at that beach that we were at.
0: Yes.
1: I'm like, okay, yeah,
2: let's
1: I'm
2: play Would You Rather. Would you rather get bit by a shark or hang upside down for 4 hours? At an amusement park.
0: Hang upside down.
1: How big of a shark are we talking?
2: Yeah, exactly. I need to know that. Yeah. I need to know dimensions of the shark.
0: All right, I'll get an update on that story.
1: All right. Number four, former Biden aide Megan Hayes tells C-SPAN that the Bidens need to just go away now. Jill Biden's memoir, of course, is coming out, and she says it risks reopening debates about age and the election. No, I think it's a good thing to have that talk again about the Democrats' massive deception and fraud on the American people.
0: 100%. And here's the thing. When you're talking about age, you hate to say it, man, but people get, whether it's dementia, early onset Alzheimer's, this happens at a number of different ages. It's not just when you turn 80.
2: No.
1: Right.
0: That's what it has to do with more than age.
1: Mm-hmm.
0: But right now, you've got a guy that's, basically 80 in the White House, so it's advantageous to say, we need to have this conversation.
1: Number three, the Freedom 250 concerts in D.C. are in shambles now, as I guess most of the performers have pulled out of the event, citing a politically charged atmosphere. So Bret Michaels, formerly of Poison, he got out because there were death threats against him. Martina McBride is gone. Milli Vanilli might still be playing. I'm not entirely sure that.
2: Milli's dead, right? Vanilli's solo.
1: I think the other guy, but he has the rights to the name. So it's still. Honestly, when I saw the lineup, I thought it was a joke. I mean, it's actually less embarrassing that these artists are leaving than if they had gone forward with this concert. Because you've got, the Commodores, Morris Day and the Time, Young MC.
0: I saw Morris Day and the Time live in concert.
2: Yeah. I know. I thought about you when I heard that. Yeah.
0: We had a ball.
1: I bet you did.
2: And the Commodores are without Lionel Richie. There's no Lionel Richie. Just other five guys.
0: Yeah. I know.
1: Yeah.
0: And we're up on it. Yeah, David's can you guys shut up so I can get my five in? This is the Markley Van Camp and Robin Show. Okay, David, two.
1: Yeah. We got number two, a federal prosecutor in Illinois denying reports of a criminal investigation into E. Jean Carroll. Carroll is the woman who claimed Trump raped her, and she lied about the lawsuit against Trump being funded by outside sources.
0: And she named her cat Vagina.
1: Yes, and the federal prosecutor says we're not pursuing criminal charges against her. This is fake news. Number one, President Trump, he's reviewing a deal with Iran, which would demine and open up the Strait of Hormuz, lift the U.S. blockade, Iran agreeing to a nuclear weapons restriction, start talking about getting rid of that uranium, et cetera. We'll see what happens.
0: All right. Will gas prices come down? We got to get to that. Dim can't say whether or not men can menstruate?
1: Yeah.
0: Really?
2: Come on, man.
0: Can't wait for that one. And around a What's Your Story? All coming up right here.

0: morning. I'm Jamie Dickerman with a market update on the Red River Farm Network. Grain markets trading lower, basically across the board. North Star Commodities CEO Mark Schultz says the Iran situation continues to move the market.
1: That's got the energy complex trading 5 cents lower gas and diesel, down another $1.40 a barrel on crude oil. So the energy complex has been lower for the week as well. So taking some of that out. Weather-wise, I think, is the other caveat here to a little bit weaker tone, and that is we started the week on a warmer, drier outlook across a vast majority of the western half of the Corn Belt in the Upper Plains area. As we finish off the week, that has changed to more of a wet forecast for most of the southern plains. The only area that may miss out on the rain would be the North Dakota, maybe northern South Dakota, but everybody else appears to be getting plenty of moisture here, so alleviating any short-term drought concerns, at least for the time being.
0: Livestock markets slower across the board.
1: The livestock hog market probably taking the biggest hit so far, down anywhere from $1.20 to $1.90 lower. That's just a market that's just stagnant. Demand for pork, U.S. domestic demand remains very limited, weak, I would call it, probably. Therefore, we still appear to have more product than what we need at the present time. So that's continues to be a struggle here for right now. The cattle market, this is a function of where the packers are losing somewhere around $270, $280 for every animal that they're killing. And that's been going on now for about 3 to 4 weeks.
0: North Star Commodities CEO Mark Schultz. This is the Red River Farm Network. This is the Soil Fertility Minute, presented by the Agriculture Fertilizer Research and Education Council. We're joined by Daniel Kaiser, professor and extension soil fertility specialist with the University of Minnesota.
2: With corn and sugar beets, there's always a starter fertilizer option, which could have some replacement value where, you know, we've seen, especially with sugar beet, 3 gallons of 10-34-0 replacing about 60 units P205. Corn, you might be able to do some of the same thing, you know, maybe 5 gallon 10-34-0 and replacing about 40 units P205. So the other thing is then just to look at what crops. I mean, if you've been fertilizing soybean consistently, unless the phosphorus soil test, the Olson, is below 7, I really don't see a whole lot of advantage for direct application. So it may be just better just to try to concentrate on small grains, corn, you know, sugar beet, some of those crops that might get a little bit more benefit from the phosphorus application.
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0: Minneapolis wheat July is down 15 right now at 662 and a quarter. We have September Chicago down 12 and a quarter, 624 three quarters. And the July Kansas City down 15 and a quarter at 650. July corn is down 7 and three quarters, 448. July soybeans down 9 and three quarters, 1184 and three quarters. June live cattle is down $1.17, 248.57. August feeders trading down 435 at 348.67. June lean hogs were down 92 cents at 96.05. Crude down $1.41 right now, 87.48 a barrel. 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

0: The Markley, Van Camp, and Robbins Show. I'm Jamie Markley, the Gen Xer. The Millennial, David Van Camp. The Boomer, sorry. The Sexy Boomer.
1: Thank you.
0: Scott Robbins. Not related to Scott Bessent, Treasury Secretary.
1: Not at all.
0: He says, going to see gas prices come down. Or something like that.
2: Oil prices are down about 10% in May. There are almost 2,000 ships waiting to come out of the Gulf. And I think the oil market is going to be very well supplied on the other side of this. And that we could see prices come down very quickly.
0: Okay.
1: Mm-hmm. Hope he's right.
3: Well, prices have been coming down.
1: They have.
0: Yeah. But they need to come down like a rock.
3: Yeah, they do.
0: Haven't seen that yet. Because it is. It's making everything more expensive.
3: Mm-hmm.
0: Okay. Probably enough time on that. We've talked about it enough. There's nothing we can say that all of a sudden the prices are going to come down. It's going to take some time.
1: Well, everything changes. Unless, in 10 minutes from now, it'll probably change, so we'll let you know.
0: Right. Oh, as far as the Strait of Hormuz?
1: The Strait of Hormuz. Any of this?
0: Yes. I mean, like this ceasefire with Iran.
1: The 60-day ceasefire. How do you arrive at that number, by the way? Why not 40 days? Why not 100 days?
0: I think there's probably a good reason.
1: I guess.
0: I mean, if you want to get in the press pool, I would love that if you could ask Rubio a question.
1: Marco.
0: Hey, why? Because you would have the questions that no one else would ever think of or have the stones to ask. Or it'd be out of left field. Hey, why 60? Why not 40? Why 60?
1: Why not 100?
0: Because you get hung up on the craziest details in any story that no one else does.
1: I just don't know how you arrive at those numbers. It's just weird to me. It's like that 60 days is the magic number.
0: Like
1: I don't know.
0: 2 months.
1: Mm-hmm. Okay.
0: All right.
1: Why not 6 months? Well, I don't know why.
0: Why not 40?
1: Right.
0: Jesus was in the desert 40. Right. What's wrong with Jesus? How about 40 days?
1: And we're hoping 41 turns out to be the biblical 41 and things really happen after that, right?
0: Right. Yeah.
1: Yeah. Okay.
0: Yeah.
1: Enough of that. I'd get
0: How about we flood them with rockets for 40 days and then the sun will come out?
1: Yeah.
0: How about that?
1: Yeah. Yeah, and I'd get one question before I was escorted out.
0: Yeah. It'd be a lot of fun, though.
1: I'm Scott Robbins, Markley, Van Camp, and Robbins Show. I have a question.
3: Is it true that you're going to step up and perform at the America 250 concert? Add that to the resume.
0: It would be something like, all this controversy with that debate with Trump and Biden. Okay, and Jill says... Well, she thought he was having a stroke. Mm-hmm. Okay, my question is, during that debate, when they were talking about golf, can Joe drive it more than 50 yards? Because Trump said he couldn't. Can he? That would be a question that you might ask.
1: I would like to know.
0: That no one else would ever ask or think of. Yeah, it'd be interesting. All right, let's get to the big question of the day. Can men menstruate?
3: Apparently, that's a tough question to answer. Illinois Democrats are pushing a bill that would require construction sites with 10 or more employees to provide separate restroom facilities for, quote, people who menstruate, which is really funny to me because they're also saying that it doesn't matter if you've got something dangling between your legs, you should be able to use the women's restroom.
0: Right.
3: So I don't understand why they're saying this is something that needs to happen, but Republican State Representative Brad Halbrook asked one of the Democrats to clarify, what does people who menstruate mean?
0: Okay.
4: Can you explain to this body, as I remember the debate, was the difference between a woman or a person or individual who menstruates? Can you explain what the difference is?
0: Hello.
4: I'm on a 3-minute timer, so please.
5: There are individuals who may not identify as women who may menstruate.
4: So it's just simply an individual that doesn't identify can do this. Can men menstruate?
0: Hello?
5: I didn't get the questions.
4: Can men menstruate?
1: What?
0: Oh, my goodness.
3: Yeah.
0: This is unbelievable.
3: The audio is
4: a yes or no question, please. Time is running out.
5: Can we stick to the relevance of the bill?
4: It is relevant to the bill because the language here is about women or individuals who menstruate. And so I'm trying to understand who individuals are in this situation. This is an added expense to employers, and it's important, so we need to understand who or who will not have to be provided for in this. So the question is quite simple. Can men menstruate?
5: An individual with a uterus can menstruate.
4: So who are people who have uteruses? Do men have uteruses?
5: Let's just stick to the relevance of the bill.
0: That's how insane that party is. It's all in a nutshell right there.
3: Yeah.
0: Can you say nutshell? It's all right there.
1: Depends.
3: It's like...
1: I don't know what we're... What is...
3: Because they don't have a coherent answer because their default position has always been you have to go along with the delusion.
0: Exactly.
3: So that's it. It's like, why are we carving out two separate things? Because there are certainly, you know, I mean, there are women in construction. It's not all that common, but there are women in construction.
0: Mm-hmm.
3: How many women who identify as men are in construction?
0: None that I know of.
3: Yeah.
1: I don't. Maybe the sign holder or the hole looker. I don't know.
0: But, you know, the argument itself, and I don't know, there might be. But you would think if it is someone that is really wanting to be a man and feels like I'm trapped in this woman's body, that's usually the line, but I'm truly a man, that construction would definitely be a job where there'd be a lot more of those people.
3: Yeah.
0: I mean, that would make sense. But then for a second, I thought they were going to have to define what menstruate is.
3: Yeah, right.
0: Well, it's the normal monthly process where the lining of the uterus sheds, releasing blood and tissue out of the body through the vagina.
1: Thank you, doctor.
0: Well, wait a second. That person doesn't have a vagina. How can they menstruate?
1: Well, they can't. I mean, it's madness. It's madness.
0: It is. It's insanity.
1: It's just madness.
0: But, I mean, they try to act like they're the ones with the dignified position. Can we just stick to the relevance?
3: Yeah.
0: This is relevance because you people are freaking nuts.
3: Yeah, you insisted on having that language in the bill. I just want you to know why, or I want to know why that's important to you.
0: Right. And because we're asking the question, you're going to try to label me as a hater when you're the one that's freaking insane.
3: Yes.
1: Man, you could hear the wheels turning too, couldn't you, when he asked that question?
0: No one wants to step up and answer. Everybody's like, Yeah, it was like that one little utterance, not knowing what they were going to do.
5: Here
0: was that.
6: Keep it up.
0: And then there's like more silence after that. What was the question?
6: There.
0: You know what that sounds like?
3: Huh.
0: It sounds like somebody passing a joint while holding their smoke in. The old, then, That's what it sounds like to me. I haven't heard that in a long time either.
5: There.
0: Yep, exactly. Okay. I think we got a good review of it all now.
1: Sanity.
0: Yes, it is.
1: Man.
0: You got to have fun with it, or you'll go insane yourself. All right, it's that time.

0: their garage one morning and find out that an update failed and their entire truck is bricked.
1: Like
0: they can't drive it. Well, there's something else, is that, you know, replacing parts apparently is really difficult. Nikki Gordon Bloomfield is an electric vehicle enthusiast and writer based out of the Portland area. She founded an online publication called Transport Evolved, all about equity and the environment, blah, blah, blah. Mm-hmm. Well, she got into a minor wreck while driving her Ford F-150 Lightning. And as they were looking at the damage, they found a big crack on a part that holds the bumper to the frame. So she takes it to the shop, like, this is going to be probably an easy fix, right? Well, then she laid out what happened between her, the body shop, the dealership, and her insurance.
1: Okay. Is that it?
0: And you have the clip.
1: I don't know that I do.
0: Oh.
1: I'll look. Hold on. I don't think that I do.
0: No, it's like somebody just asked us if we... if men could menstruate. All right, here we go. I'll play it here.
1: Thank you.
2: I rang them up and I said, hey, so when is my truck ready to be picked up? And they said, it's been written off. I'm like, what? Wait, what? So I rang up the adjuster. What happened was Beaverton Auto Body and Paint, I think they're called, ordered the part from Ford, which is listed on Ford's parts website as being compatible with a Lightning. The part arrives. They start stripping down the rear of my truck. They start cutting the welds that hold this frame onto the rear of the vehicle. I wish I had the vehicle here to show you, but alas, I do not, because it's still at the shop. And they said, we can't get this part to fit. This part is not compatible. We've talked to Landmark Ford here in Beaverton, and they say there's no repair procedure for replacing that particular part. They say it won't fit, and therefore the only way of fixing your truck is to put a whole new frame on it. And in the state of Oregon, that automatically makes it a total loss. And also it would be $22,000. So again, it would be a total loss.
0: A total loss because of a crack in one part. Because there's no repair procedure.
1: Holy smokes. Didn't think that one through?
0: This apparently is like the worst thing that Ford has tried to roll out since the Edsel.
1: Or the Pinto. Man.
3: Yeah, well, right now it's a collector's edition if you go buy one.
1: That's
3: market,
1: wild.
3: Don't drive it. Yeah.
1: That's wild.
0: A bunch of people are like, hey, man, just weld the part back on and then get the, what is it, the salvage title. Save yourself some money.
3: Jeez.
1: That's a crazy story, dude.
3: That is crazy.
1: And yes, I did have the clip. I was looking at the wrong file. That's on me. Just call that out.
3: It's Friday. Things get gloopy on Fridays, yeah.
1: Well, this is where, Scott, you can say it on air. You don't have to wait till off air.
3: Well, you're mentally ill.
1: Right.
3: Yeah. But that's well-known fact.
1: Yeah.
3: You're medicated, but you're mentally ill.
1: Right.
3: And, you know, and we want to say that we do our part to help people like him out. We give him jobs.
1: Right.
0: This is an equal opportunity employer. Yes.
3: Right. Prosper in our society.
1: Yes.
3: There's no reason because of his mental illness.
1: Yes.
3: He should be held back.
1: Yes. The attention deficit issue.
3: Oh,
1: thank you, Scott.
3: Through the roof.
1: All right. What do you got for your story?
3: The NCAA has attempted to curb the free movement of players ever so slightly by closing the spring transfer portal window and creating just one portal period in January. So if you're one of the big three athletes, you've got a month to get this done. So some people are going, well, you know, I wasn't really sure about the portal, but now I want to go in the portal. Well, your time passed. Window closed. Well, not so fast. I ran track in high school. I'm going to do a track. I'm going to get a track scholarship and just play football, too, at the same time.
1: Wow.
3: Yeah, so the track and field transfer portal window just opened this week, and there's already somebody who's taken full advantage of it. That would be a former UCLA quarterback by the name of Carson Gordon. So he's attempting to go elsewhere as a track athlete.
1: Wow.
3: Because that now they're saying, okay, listen, we got to figure this out, right?
1: Oh, yeah.
3: This transfer portal thing, we got to figure it out because this is not working. There's always ways around it. The schemers and scammers are at work right now.
1: Yeah. Well, it's the beginning stages still, really.
3: Yeah, exactly.
1: People are figuring stuff out.
3: Yeah.
1: For my story, I'll make this quick. It's

0: those where, especially as a guy, you're like, you're having a bad day. It could be worse. This was a story out of the BBC about Nicholas Gibbs. Said his life will never be the same again after he spilled a cup of hot coffee during a Virgin Atlantic flight that severely burned his penis. Hmm. Like, terribly.
1: Oh, my.
0: Oh, yes.
1: Oh, jeez.
0: Well, they said after the incident, he was given, you know, like a drug, pain reliever, and loose-fitting pajamas, and said there'd be medical support when he landed, but it never materialized. By that time, this is the quote, my penis was badly blistered, and the bandage they had put on had fallen off. No follow-up calls, no correspondence, no nothing. The burn has had a massive effect on his life and mental health. The quote, it's my manhood, and it will never be the same again. He was given a lidless cup of hot coffee.
2: It's been really hot to get through the pants like that.
0: Wow. Yeah. A little lawsuit on that one. Keep an eye on that.
1: Woo! Blister. Oh, man.
0: Yeah, that's something, huh?
1: Ah!
0: Oh, my gosh. An incredible Nimrod in the news you don't want to miss. Straight ahead.
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6: Here's your forecast from News Talk 1250 KBRF. A slight chance of afternoon showers, otherwise partly sunny with a high of 88, southeast wind. Overnight, a chance of rain and a low of 63. For Saturday, cloudy, breezy, and a high of 85. For Sunday, mostly cloudy and 82. Monday, June 1st, slight chance of rain, otherwise some sunshine and a high of 86. That's your weather from News Talk 1250 KBRF.
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0: The Markley Van Camp and Robin Show. 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
1: Another clip dropped from the former First Lady, Dr. Jill Biden, on the stage 4 cancer diagnosis that somehow was missed. She said, I feel like we had amazing care in the White House, but somehow it was missed. It was shocking. They knew. I have to believe they
0: had to have known. Yeah, more on that later. We got to get to Nimrod.
3: When the going gets tough.
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4: I love the poorly educated.
0: All right. Nimrod's in the News. We go to Key West. What happens? You get some people from the Midwest go down, get all liquored up, don't know what they're doing, and that happened just the other night. Dante's Key West Pool Bar and Restaurant. Yeah, that's where John Mack of LaGrange, Illinois, said, I only had a few Coronas. No, he was pretty well hammered. He saw a police cruiser and decided, hey, don't need an Uber. Let's take this. You're taking the police cruiser? Yeah, you're arrested. Bunch of charges, and that's Nimrod's in the News.
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11: 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Crews have been hard at work on the Highway 210 I-94 interchange reconstruction project. Resident MnDOT engineer Jesse Miller says there are multiple sections of the project being worked on. One of the crews has been working on underground piping. Storm sewer and culverts have been installed from Redwood Lane to the west, and pipe crews are continuing that work around the intersection by Mabel Murphy's and Walmart and working east of Redwood Lane. Last week, the bridge crew finished driving pile for the piers. Now workers are driving pile on the west abutment and pouring concrete for the center pier. Another crew is rebuilding the west side on and off ramps. Miller says that the project is on schedule. While the I-94 interchange ramps are closed, Highway 210 and the surrounding businesses remain accessible during construction. News updates on the Highway 210 I-94 interchange reconstruction project are powered by Falls Laundromat and Vector Windows. A Parker's Prairie man has been sentenced for making threatening comments about shooting up a bank. Prosecutors say 57-year-old Matthew Baker was in a local bank at around 2:30 on March 31st, trying to cash a $10,000 check. The bank informed him that it has a waiting period for non-bank customers. Bank staff told Parker's Prairie police that Baker became upset and started swearing at an employee. The bank's president asked Baker to leave the building. They said Baker started making comments about shooting up the bank, using a six-shooter to do so, and returning to rob the bank. He then made a handgun gesture toward the bank president, saying he would shoot them. On Tuesday, he was sentenced to 5 years on probation and 6 additional days in local custody after he pleaded guilty to threats of violence. More details have been released in an investigation into an incident at Horizon Middle School that sickened 12 students earlier this month. The Moorhead Police Department says the students consumed gummy candies infused with 300 milligrams of THC. The legal limit for THC gummies in Minnesota is 50 milligrams. Moorhead police executed a search warrant at the home of 40-year-old Martin Holst and 43-year-old Amanda Holst, where they found a large drug operation in the basement set up like a store. Police Chief Chris Helmick.
5: Detectives recovered 1,900 THC cartridges. They also recovered products that contained THC cannabis flower, as well as edibles and wax. And some of the flowers that were pre-packed in containers and were ready to sell in candy-looking packages.
11: Police also seized psychedelic mushrooms and more than $70,000 in cash from the home. The Holsts were arrested and could face first-degree controlled substance charges. Police are working with the Clay County Attorney's Office to determine whether charges could be filed against the child who brought the THC to school. The U.S. Department of Agriculture is giving farmers a rare opportunity to expand their crop safety net coverage. The Farm Service Agency says eligible landowners can review and consider increasing base acres for agriculture risk coverage and price loss coverage programs from June 1st through August 31st. Officials say it's the first chance to add base acres since 2002, with up to 30 million new acres available nationwide. The USDA says the update is designed to better reflect current farming operations and help producers manage financial risks tied to falling prices, lower revenues, and challenging weather conditions. On Wednesday, Governor Tim Walz signed House File 4492 into law, which includes a key provision allowing eligible Vietnam War and Korean conflict veterans to receive honorary high school diplomas from Minnesota school districts and charter schools. Under the new law, school districts and charter schools must issue diplomas upon request to eligible veterans who are current Minnesota residents or former Minnesota students. Family members may also request diplomas posthumously on behalf of deceased veterans. Senator Jordan Rasmussen of Fergus Falls was inspired to author the law after a visit to the Fergus Falls Veterans Home. Rasmussen said, quote, "After a wonderful community event, a couple of residents came over to speak with me and asked whether there would ever be an opportunity for them to receive their high school diploma. They had answered the call of duty and left school behind to serve our country during the Vietnam War," end quote. Those conversations prompted Rasmussen to research similar efforts in other states, discovering that many already recognize veterans whose education was interrupted by military service. Rasmussen said these men and women defended our country during times of conflict and deserve to be recognized not only for their military service, but also for the education they gave up in order to serve. For KBRFradio.com News, I'm Derek Sidian. Get more news at KBRFradio.com. 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
12: Here's your forecast from News Talk 1250 KBRF. A slight chance of afternoon showers, otherwise partly sunny with a high of 88. south-southeast wind. Overnight, a chance of rain and a low of 63. For Saturday, cloudy, breezy, and a high of 85. For Sunday, mostly cloudy and 82. Monday, June 1st, slight chance of rain, otherwise some sunshine and a high of 86. That's your weather from News Talk 1250 KBRF.
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0: The Markley, Van Camp, and Robbins Show. Jamie Markley, David Van Camp, Scott Robbins. The violent left. Wow. Showing up in Newark, New Jersey.
1: They are. Well, they're out there in front of the ICE facility in Newark. And this lovely individual decided to threaten one of the officers standing outside.
0: Okay. Before we get to that, why are they protesting this time? They're saying what?
1: Well, they got to get the band back together, right? They feel like the energy has been lost. And then they're talking about a couple of people who are doing a hunger strike.
0: Oh, that's right.
1: Yeah.
0: Yeah. The good old hunger strike.
20: I'm going hungry.
0: We want our food.
1: Yeah.
0: The food we prefer. Shut up. Okay, here's the nut.
21: Family's dead. Come on.
22: My children, your wife, come on. All dead.
21: My boy.
22: I have your face, mother. You're dead. Dead.
0: So threatening to kill him.
1: And his family.
0: Okay.
1: Well, Acting Attorney General Todd Blanche was asked about that and they played the clip for him where it says, "We have your face."
0: Mm-hmm.
1: And he says, "Well, we have your face too." And that is a crime, actually, what he was doing there. So they're gonna track him down.
0: Good. That's what they should do.
2: Why do they have to wear masks?
1: Yeah.
2: That's why!
0: Exactly. Because they should be able to do their jobs.
2: Dopes? Yes.
0: And be able to protect their families. Yeah. Unbelievable.
2: Gosh, a beating should have taken place right there.
0: Mm-hmm. Would love to have seen it.
2: Oh, yeah.
0: And again, what is the food that they're wanting? Do you know that part of the story, David?
1: I'm not really sure what exactly they want, what dietary restrictions they may be on.
0: Okay.
2: Dietary restrictions.
0: Are you saying what? We can't have what? Sugar in something? Or I'm lactose intolerant, or is it an ethnic thing?
1: I think, Mark Wayne Mullen was saying it's like an ethnic thing that they want. I don't know if that's a religious thing or, yeah.
0: No! You get whatever you get. You don't throw a fit. Yeah, who cares?
2: Is this a pork thing?
0: I don't know.
1: Again, I said, I don't know.
0: Play that clip of Pulp Fiction. Bacon tastes good. Yeah, how about that? Unbelievable.
2: Oh, to get that
0: going on. Meanwhile, you know, the Democrats, as far as a political party, it's always Trump's terrible, evil, Nazi, blah, blah, blah, whatever. And you know, the Republicans have failed in a number of different ways. Even some Republicans are frustrated with the Republican Party. Meanwhile, Democrats are really frustrated with their party. Mm-hmm. They can't stand them. The polling is terrible. And, oh, what's that one Democrat? It's always out there, Lyon Murphy.
1: Yeah.
0: He's on with Jake Tapper. And Jake's just like, dude, your party.
23: Democrats, as a party, only have a 20% approval rating. What's gone wrong with your party? Why do so many Americans look at your party? And I know it's different reasons. Some Democrats are dissatisfied because they don't think you guys are tough enough. But, I mean, that's a horrible approval rating.
0: It's horible. And then you get the, but Donald Trump, blah, blah, blah, blah, blah, from there.
2: Same
0: 20% approval.
2: Same answer to every question.
0: Oh, yeah.
2: Same answer.
0: What are their ideas? What do they want to do?
2: Mm-hmm. outside of bring Marxism all over the place.
1: Well, right, that's the
2: like
1: problem.
2: Like Mom Donnie.
1: That's the problem that they face, is that the people who are, who have the most amount of energy are honest about what they want, and most Americans don't like that, and Democrats, as a party, understand that, so they're trying to play footsie with the extremists, while also then trying to, stand up to Trump or whatever. And even the so-called, like, normie, middle-of-the-road Democrats, we got a taste of 4 years of what they want to do if in power. And the American people said, you know what? I'll go with the convicted felon.
2: 100%.
1: I mean,
2: yes.
16: And it wasn't close.
2: Well, if you look at it, all right, tell me, because this could be totally flawed. Not like I thought out their whole thing. It's just kind of common sense to me. If you look over the last 10 years, what's happened with the Republican Party? Trump came in, said, you know, this is the way we should be running things, and it should be America first and all this. We got to look out for the American worker, and it's got to be, you know, the people, right? And you had your, you know, conservative record people in the Republican Party, sort of the Jeb Bush era of that party, I would call it, and not getting a lot of things done. And if you remember Wall Street in 2016, they didn't care if it was Hillary Clinton or Jeb Bush because things would be run the same. Mm-hmm. But Republican voters were looking for something different, and there was Trump, and he's completely remade the party. And for the holdovers, like, well, John Cornyn in Texas, you're going to be shown the door. Many have. Now, what happens when you hear that, you've got, I guess, mainstream Democrats or, you know, the media elites, and they're saying, oh, this is terrible that this is happening to this good Republican. The MAGA faction has taken it over. Well, on the Democratic side, you have the far left nuts that have taken over that party.
16: Oh, yeah.
2: And I can't see it stopping. There's going to be no place to go for the, quote, moderate Democrat.
1: No,
2: that's going to be extinct.
16: If there is such a thing.
1: The party coddled them too much.
2: But when you play it out, say MAGA against the extreme left, as far as the values go, MAGA aligns a lot more with the American people than the far left does.
1: Yeah.
2: And it all has to be deception with the far left of what they're really trying to do.
16: Well, yeah, I mean, Graham Plattner's not going to tell us he's a Nazi.
2: Well, no. No. Yeah. And I know what when Trump is done, whether it's J.D., or Marco, they're going to demonize them. They're going to try to, like they did Trump. I don't know if it's going to work. And no offense, you know, to Trump at all, but I don't think they will play into their hands like Trump does sometimes. You know,
17: James.
2: I'm here to help, not to hurt. You can't help yourself. You know it. It's hilarious. It's funny to me. Yeah. But at the same time, I think we all know what I'm talking about. So yeah, that's the way I see the whole thing. And then with Jill Biden coming back out saying, oh, I thought Joe was having a stroke. Never saw anything like it, and haven't since. No one's believing that.
1: No.
2: It's just nonstop lies. Even Abby Phillip on CNN.
16: I know. This was amazing.
2: Yeah. Well, and she's a liar, too.
16: Oh, yeah, big
2: but
16: time.
2: Listen to this.
18: Yeah, the conversation should be had about the deceptiveness
19: I think that was
18: behind this. Like, that's the conversation that I think ought to be had. The autopsy... Mm-hmm. That the Democrats didn't delve into that, and it should. Yeah. What kind of political system covers that up and makes it okay to lie to people about what everybody knows is true?
2: You're part of it, sweetheart.
1: Yeah, that you're talking about yourself.
2: Exactly. Yeah.
16: That's what I find so interesting about it. They were all doing it.
2: Yes.
16: And now they're shocked.
2: Well, and now I can't believe they would do that. Right. What does that say about that political part?
1: Yeah, Abby Phillip was one of the people talking about cheap fakes.
16: Yeah, all the time.
2: That's right. That's right. That was after that, was it the G7 summit or whatever, and he's wandering off?
1: Yeah. No, he wasn't wandering off aimlessly into the woods. He was wandering off to talk to a paratrooper. Right, but everybody's getting ready for the photo, and Grandpa's wandering off.
2: Exactly.
1: Or the one photo where he just goes and, like, stands behind a tree for some reason.
2: Oh, yeah. You can't say he was off to get more tater salad or something like that.
16: It was a quick game of hide-and-seek. Where's Joe?
1: It's his passion. He loves playing hide-and-seek.
16: Right.
2: Oh, gosh. Maybe the aliens took him for a second.
16: Could have been.
2: A lot of alien talk right now.
1: Mm-hmm.
16: Boy, tons.
0: and I don't know what you think about all of it. I'm like, okay, where's the proof? It's like, here's another story that's come out. They're going to release more things, and then we're going to find out even more. And you had Brett Fetterson, former White House National Security Council Director of Aviation Security,
16: on
0: Fox last night. He was saying, hey, this is what keeps me up at night, because we have never seen anything like this, and we don't have any defense for it. And so the question was, well, like, what kind of tech do these aircraft have, what you're talking about?
4: Yeah, so we've been seeing these, obviously, for decades. You know, the idea that the age of disclosure came was that Dan Farah was able to get us to 34 senior officials to trust him and break our silence about an 80-year cover-up about UAPs and non-human intelligent life. When we're seeing these, we're seeing very bright orbs, very bright objects that are emitting some energy, but they're not showing propulsion. They're instantaneously taking off into different directions. Again, things that physics has inhibited us from being able to do as humans, we're continuing to see that type of technology proliferate. It's interesting to note that several of the astronauts and several of the earlier days where fighter pilots were reporting them during World War II, the same type of descriptions are exactly what we're seeing now in the files and the videos that are being released.
0: And the technology, it seems, of what we're seeing is about on par with World War II, seems to me. Like, looks like Pong.
16: Yeah, I don't know why we can never get a clear picture of anything.
1: It's possible that maybe the UFOs are just naturally out of focus.
0: Maybe that's what it is, yeah.
16: Maybe that's part of the diversionary tactics they dreamed up from years ago. Yeah, who knows? I don't know. I'm kind of with you on this. Give me some hard evidence.
0: Uh-oh.
1: Nope.
16: I'm serious.
0: Forever.
16: I know. But,
0: forever, you said. I won't say it because they'll come for me.
16: Well, if they come for me, I got my phone near me, and I can get a quick picture.
0: Yeah. Well, the other part where he said commercial pilots are seeing this every day. We're getting reports every day. Yeah. We haven't seen any video. Like, what are we talking about? So what are they seeing, Brett?
4: You know, surprisingly, there has been a large uptick in commercial airline pilots reporting UAPs on a daily basis, is what the FBI and the FAA are telling us. Since the stigma has been broken, mainly because of movies like The Age of Disclosure, pilots, both in the military and in the commercial sector, are coming forward with what they're seeing, aren't as afraid to actually say, I've seen something that's not a drone, it's not another flight object, it's something we don't understand.
0: Wouldn't you see this a whole lot more? If that's happening all the time?
16: Yeah, you would think.
1: Yeah, well, millions of people fly every single day.
16: Yeah.
0: Yes. You didn't see it out there? It was only you only see it out of the front? I'm trying to understand. I'm not trying to just say, dude, you're a freaking liar, but it doesn't make sense to me. Yeah.
16: It's like the Twilight Zone episode with William Shatner. It's on the wing of the plane, right?
0: Okay.
16: There it is. He looks out. Nobody else saw it, but he did.
0: Right.
16: Yeah.
0: Okay.
16: Here's a question for you. I'm back to they're everywhere.
0: Okay.
16: Okay.
0: Now they know what you said. They know what you said.
16: It's been recorded.
0: Yes.
16: In their oversized brains.
0: Yeah. Well, yeah. This could be on a best of show, so it's going to roll out. Who knows how many times?
16: Oh, gosh.
0: You say, I'm with you. I want proof.
16: Yeah. Well, I kind of, I don't know.
0: Here's another question.
16: Mm-hmm.
0: This is getting a lot of play online. When you hear it's all downhill from here, that mean things getting worse or better?
16: Better.
0: David?
1: Worse.
0: Yeah.
16: Uphill would be worse.
0: Things are all uphill from here.
16: Yeah, that's worse.
0: You don't hear that as much.
16: Downhill, you're skating, man. You're going right straight down the hill, right?
0: 2,000 people weighed in on this. 87% think it means things are getting worse. 13% getting easier.
16: I don't get it.
0: Yeah, like it's just going, it's like we're going down, down, down. Like it's just all downhill.
16: Oh.
0: It's all bad from here.
16: I thought it was better.
0: For the first time, you're one of 13% that saw it as positive. There's hope for Scotty.
1: Scott the optimist. Wow.
0: Yes, I love it.
16: Can't believe I said that now. I'm going to go back on that and say, no, it's wrong.
0: Oh, you got to hear what Spencer Pratt said in that LA race. We got to get to that. And the five stories we're watching coming up.

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0: The Markley, Van Camp, and Robbins Show. Jamie Markley, David Van Camp, Scott Robbins, and now the five stories we're watching today.
1: One, two, three, four, five.
2: Okay, number five, just a crazy situation in Galveston. Eight students were rescued after being trapped on a roller coaster nearly 100 feet in the air. This was on the Iron Shark at Pleasure Pier. They were stuck mid-air before rescue crews removed them all one by one. Man, they're up there in the lift.
3: Mm-hmm.
2: Which, like, getting out of the harness and then onto that thing and then lowered down to the ground, that part of it would, to me, be scarier than just being stuck up there. I'd be like, you know what? I'll wait. Maybe they'll fix the ride. It's all right.
0: Yeah, just stay on it.
2: Yeah.
0: Buckled in. Just keep going.
2: Yeah.
0: Now, are they going to open their ride later this year from Blue Origin? Probably not a good idea.
3: Yeah.
2: Well, that thing went kablooey, didn't it?
0: Oh, boy. Yeah.
2: Number four, former Biden aide Megan Hayes is telling C-SPAN that the Bidens need to just go away. As Jill Biden's memoir is coming out, she says it risks reopening debates about age and the election, not age, senility, and cover-ups. The American people deserve to know who was running the country for real for 4 years.
4: No one said that. Who said that?
2: Well, it's pretty obvious. And then number three, meanwhile, Jill Biden, very much not going away. She's got some scores to settle for sure. She was asked about Joe's stage four cancer diagnosis, which was just an absolute shock.
0: Oh, yeah.
2: She tells CBS it was shocking, but somehow it was missed. I don't believe it was missed. I think they knew.
0: You don't get any better health care than that.
2: No, I find that.
0: It's very hard to believe.
3: Oh, well, a senile old guy comes in, you're running tests on everything.
0: Well, of course.
2: And they said after a certain age, they don't test, they don't test for the usual marker in the blood for this because it can give you a lot of false positives. But he had had prostate problems in the past, years ago.
0: Yes.
2: So, like, they would definitely be, every doctor that was out comfortable enough to talk about it said, with that particular patient, with his history, I would. It doesn't make sense that they wouldn't be looking for this.
0: Not only that, when did we find out he had it?
2: After he left office.
0: Okay. Jill said she thought he had a stroke or was having a stroke during the debate. Yeah. You didn't get a full checkup?
2: Right.
0: Then?
2: Yeah. Number two, a federal prosecutor in Illinois is denying those reports of a criminal investigation into E. Jean Carroll. This is the woman who claimed Trump raped her but couldn't remember what year, and she lied about the lawsuit against Trump being funded by outside sources. There had been reporting that the Justice Department was investigating her for possible criminal charges. The federal prosecutor who was mentioned said, no, we're not doing that. And then number one, President Trump reviewing yet another potential Iran deal.
3: Are they still meeting currently?
0: I had not looked up in the last 20 minutes or so. They were in the Situation Room earlier going over the whole thing and how they were going to proceed. So as soon as we know more, we'll pass it along. This is the Markley, Van Camp, Robin Show.
3: How many pizzas were delivered?
0: See, the questions you asked that no one would think to ask.
3: Yeah, well, I mean, isn't that what they...
0: Then maybe most people don't care about. But still, it's interesting.
3: No, to me it is.
0: I know.
3: Because you can tell a lot by reading those tea leaves.
0: Really? So if they ordered a lot of pizzas,
3: they're
0: going to
3: be there a while. Well, and, you know,
0: that means there's no decision made, right?
3: Right.
2: There are people who do track pizza orders and activity of delivery places near the Pentagon.
0: Just how many people are going to stay there working?
3: Yeah,
0: that sort of thing.
3: Yeah.
0: But not in the Situation Room, really.
2: No.
3: Well, they got to eat.
2: They got a kitchen. In the White
0: There's
2: House.
0: There's a new ad from Spencer Pratt. Have you seen it yet? Oh, my gosh. Hilarious. You got to hear this. And around to What's Your Story is coming right up.

0: good afternoon. Welcome to Agriculture Today here on the Red River Farm Network for this Friday, May 29th, 2026. I'm Jamie Dickman, taking a look at the markets here. We're seeing grains trading lower across the board. North Star Commodities CEO Mark Schultz says the Iran situation continues to move the market.
1: That's got the energy complex trading 5 cents lower, gas and diesel down another $1.40 a barrel on crude oil. So that energy complex has been lower for the week as well. So taking some of that out weather-wise, I think, is the other caveat here to a little bit weaker tone, and that is we started the week on a warmer, drier outlook across a vast majority of the western half of the Corn Belt and the Upper Plains area. As we finish off the week, that has changed to more of a wet forecast for most of the southern plains. The only area that may miss out on the rain would be the North Dakota, maybe northern South Dakota, but everybody else appears to be getting plenty of moisture here, so alleviating any short-term drought concerns, at least for the time being.
0: Corn futures are 6 to 7 cents lower. Continued selling towards the end of the month as ceasefire optimism grows. Fresh bullish news remaining in short supply. Ethanol margins narrowing a little as unleaded eases, with the weekly report showing production off by 21,000 barrels per day and stocks up by 100,000 barrels on the week. Weekly export sales were okay at 1.02 million metric tons of the old crop, 618,600 metric tons of new. Basis continuing to hold the recent range for now. Weather looks to keep the west wetter in the short term with the warm-up holding. Soybeans were down 6 to 8 cents here. Soy oil holding fresh eyes while meal fades and broad ag selling limits upside. Meal is 350 to 450 lower. Oil 120 to 130 points higher. South America continuing to move towards post-harvest bushels on the world market as the harvest wraps up. Basis should remain flat with crush margins holding the recent range with the oil strength. Daily export wire seeing 192,000 metric tons sold to unknown. Weekly export sales stayed within the recent range, 299,900 metric tons old crop and 137,700 metric tons of the new. And planting should wrap up. Western rains boosting emergence there while open weather helps the center and east catch up. Wheat futures were 10 to 13 lower. Harvest pressure continuing to pick up as we get more oversold up front. Little other fresh news otherwise and less support from the row crops. Some storms may slow early harvest as it moves north, with some spring wheat areas likely to see better short-term rains to aid early growth. Matif wheat is solidly lower as well. And weekly export sales seeing 807,300 metric tons of old crop canceled at the end of the marketing year with 1.06 million metric tons of new with rollovers. Over into the livestock market. Well, livestock down as well. AgMarket.net's Tyler Chow says we're seeing these livestock markets really go down. He doesn't really have a good reason why.
2: Yeah, there's really no great story on cattle. In fact, you know, if you look at feeder cattle, we're down almost $4.50 on the August contract, and that's we're going to see the feeder cattle index come in strong. The reminder there is we got several months before those two have to true up. You got the cash feeders trading above 370, and you got the August board down below 350 now. So there's going to be a push and a pull there. You know, that marketplace has been kind of crazy here over the last few days. Don't forget, this is the last trading day, with the limits that we've had for the last year. The daily limits are going to increase when we come into the day Monday. So wouldn't surprise me if there's some funds lightening up on some positions in the cattle complex ahead of that.
0: AgMarket.net's Tyler Chow. We're seeing the live cattle complex continuing to scale lower as the market simply not seeing any fundamental support here, really. The attitude around the cash market seeming as though prices are going to be lower this week. Box beef prices are lower. We're seeing a choice down 26 cents now, 392.06. Select down 226, 383.32. That is on a movement of 60 loads. And so negativity in the live cattle, feeder cattle, and lean hogs, all of it down today. Supporting agriculture's business, this is the Red River Farm Network. 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Dry edible bean planting beginning to ramp up across North Dakota, but acreage expected to be noticeably lower this season. Johnstown Bean Company General Manager Dylan Carley says weaker bean markets and stronger soybean prices shifting acres away from edible beans this spring.
3: You will see a reduction in acres reflective of where our market's been the past year and a half here. On pinto beans and black beans, we're probably looking in the 20 to 30% decline range, so it's fairly significant. Might even be a little higher. We've seen soybeans rally the last 2 weeks on and off, and some of that really kind of tips the scales on some of the swing acres that could have gone either way into soybeans or edible beans. A lot of those extra swing acres or question marks have fallen the way of soybeans, so I think we will see our acreage decrease amplified a little bit due to market conditions the past couple weeks.
0: That's the Dry Bean Scene, presented by the North Harvest Bean Growers Association.
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0: Good afternoon, Farm News, here on the Red River Farm Network. I'm Jamie Dickerman, and we'll have news here this afternoon for you on this Friday edition. And get started here with the USDA newly finalizing $1.625 billion specialty crop assistance program. Will provide support for both potato and sugar crop producers facing higher production costs and market challenges. Potatoes included in the program's Tier 2 category, qualifying for payments of $225 per acre. The program also expands eligibility for specialty crop growers and is designed to help offset rising fertilizer, fuel, labor, and financing costs. Applications begin June 1st, with USDA expecting payments to start flowing later in the month. The agency says the assistance is intended as a bridge payment program to help farmers navigate continued economic pressure and trade uncertainty heading into the 2026 crop year. Northern Canola Growers Association President Mike Breckus says canola acres continue to expand into new production areas as growers look for profitable crop rotation options. Breckus says weather conditions have been mixed this spring, with some areas dealing with dry conditions and wind damage.
7: In north, more the northwest part of the state is where I'm located, and things have been, maybe we're in a little pocket. We've had some little showers here and there. You know, we're always on the verge of it being dry. But we did have to, with that high wind, some of our first canola, we actually did have to reseed around 200 acres just because of the, it was up, and with the wind and the dirt flying around actually cut it off. So we had to reseed some right away.
0: Breckus says the canola industry continues to find opportunities for growth, both through expanded acreage and increased domestic demand.
7: I think we're growing into, from what we see, into more, I guess what you'd say, non-traditional areas. We go west, you know, we're seeing more as you grow towards Montana. And then the other areas, you go to the southeast, you know, you get down in that Fargo country in that area, there's guys that are putting it in the rotation. So I think we're definitely seeing places to expand outside of what we've traditionally called the canola area.
0: Breckus says canola prices have improved from spring lows and have generally held steady through planting season, providing growers with marketing opportunities as the crop develops. Cool season weeds like lamb's quarter, buckwheat, and ragweed are off to a good start this spring. And Nalwea is a territory sales manager for the Bayer glyphosate business.
8: I really am strongly encouraging farmers. I know they hire a lot of crop consultants, but go out and check your own wheat fields right now, because that buckwheat is going from 2 to 3 to 4 leaf. And it's once it gets a little bigger than 4, it's very difficult to control. So please be proactive and go out and check your wheat field, because these cool season weeds are growing, and they're growing fast. Lance Quarter and buckwheat.
0: Spraying the wheat and corn is now a priority.
8: Because once these weeds get big, it is so difficult to control them. And then we have to use more rates. And the other thing is don't forget, you spend so much money, and spraying is hard. Everything that you have to mix into the tank. You know, the minimum you have to mix is at least 3 products, and then when you add the surfactants and corn, it could be up to 6 different products. Don't skimp on the rate. That's the last thing we need to do, is make sure if you're doing all the work, make sure you get the right rate.
0: Commercial traffic through the Strait of Hormuz has slowed dramatically as shipping companies remain cautious following renewed military action between the U.S. and Iran. Reports indicate no major commercial vessels were observed transitioning the waterway yesterday after traffic fell sharply earlier in the week. The slowdown comes amid rising concerns about security, navigation disruptions, and continued uncertainty over Iran's attempts to exert greater control over the strategic shipping corridor. President Trump has said no nation will be allowed to control the Strait of Hormuz, while energy industry leaders warn that any prolonged disruption could have significant consequences for global energy markets and international trade.
9: U.S. beef imports continue to surge as domestic cow supplies remain tight. The USDA reports first quarter beef imports climbed 15% from a year ago, totaling more than 1.7 billion pounds, with Brazil remaining its largest supplier to the U.S. market. Strong demand for lean beef used in hamburger production has prompted USDA to raise its 2026 import forecast to more than 6.1 billion pounds, up 12% from last year. Imports from Mexico, Australia, and Brazil all posted significant gains, including a record monthly shipment volume from Mexico in March. USDA expects imports to remain elevated through the remainder of the year before easing slightly in 2027 as global beef supplies tighten.
0: Senate Minority Leader Chuck Schumer has introduced legislation aimed at lowering grocery prices by increasing competition in the meatpacking industry. The proposed Family Grocery and Farmer Relief Act would target consolidation among the nation's largest meat companies, while expanding support for smaller processors and producer cooperatives. Schumer says large meat packers, including Tyson Foods, JBS, Cargill, and National Beef Packing Company, dominating the meat market and limit competition for both consumers and farmers. The proposal would require major packers to focus on a single protein sector while also providing financial and technical assistance for smaller meat processors and local supply chains. A new report from Global Market Insight says the global green fertilizer market is expected to grow from $2.7 billion this year to nearly $4 billion by 2035 as demand increases for more sustainable farming practices. Researchers say green fertilizers are becoming a larger part of regenerative agriculture because they help with improving soil health, reduce chemical use, and support long-term productivity. The report says renewable urea, representing more than 27% of the market in 2025, and is expected to see strong growth due to improved nutrient efficiency and lower environmental impact. Agriculture remains the largest end user, accounting for more than 60%.

0: one thing that I really want to highlight is Chair Putnam and the Senate's work to lift the cap on Minnesota's beginning farmer tax credit. This is a credit that works to address new farmers' challenges with getting land or securing a lease, and it provides a tax credit for owners of agricultural assets. Certainly, it took a lot of leadership to get there, and some things certainly worth noting.
1: Your voice in St. Paul and Washington, D.C., the Minnesota Farmers Union. Farm news on the Red River Farm Network. Minnesota corn growers encouraging farmers to participate in a newly opened public comment period tied to a lawsuit challenging the state's pesticide regulations. Minnesota Department of Agriculture officials are accepting comments through July 31st as part of a court-approved stipulation agreement. Minnesota Corn Senior Public Policy Director Amanda Billick says the issue stems from litigation brought by environmental groups challenging current pesticide oversight.
2: What we have seen in recent years is there is more activity that's happening from the litigation side, and that is really where this current public comment period sort of started, was because of a lawsuit that the Natural Resources Defense Council and the Minnesota Center for Environmental Advocacy filed against the Department of Agriculture last year, challenging the adequacy of the current pesticide regulations in Minnesota for protecting the environment and human health.
1: Billick says Minnesota Corn continues to support the federal pesticide registration and review process administered by the EPA and does not believe separate state standards are necessary.
2: We support the federal process, which is responsible for the review and registration of crop protection products, herbicides, pesticides, fungicides, and there are, you know, teams of scientists at the Environmental Protection Agency that review reams of data that get submitted by the companies who manufacture and develop these products that farmers use. EPA has the technical and scientific ability to be able to review these products when it comes to their ability to not only provide what the crop needs, but then also to make sure that any impact to the environment and human health are minimized.
1: Billick says Minnesota Corn will work with other agricultural organizations and legal counsel to submit comments and is encouraging farmers to share their perspectives during the public comment period. U.S. economy grew at a slower pace than previously estimated during the first quarter of 2026. Updated Commerce Department figures show gross domestic product increasing by 1.6% annual rate from January through March, down from the earlier estimate of 2% growth. The revision was driven largely by lower inventory investment and softer consumer spending. Consumers increasing spending by 1.4% during the quarter, while business profits remaining a bright spot. After-tax corporate profits climbing 17% from a year ago, marking the strongest annual increase since late 2021, signaling continued strength in parts of the business sector despite slowing overall economic growth. From the fourth quarter of last year to the first quarter of 2026, transportation costs to move grain from North Dakota to Japan through the Pacific Northwest increased more than 2%. During that time, freight rates for trucking rose 8% and ocean freight rates were up nearly 5%. Rail freight rates declined a fraction of 1%.
3: The new world screwworm is moving closer to the U.S.-Mexico border. According to USDA APHIS, screwworm current status page, Mexico has reported two new cases that are about 52 miles away from the border. U.S. Customs and Border Protection has also announced a public awareness campaign in relation to the threats of NWS. Visit screwworm.gov for more information. And according to the Ag Center Cattle Report, high beef prices are causing retailers to turn cut ends into hamburger meat to prepare for the 4th of July. And record-high carcass weights have led to historic surge in high-quality grading, causing prime cuts to be heavily discounted.
1: NATSO, which represents America's truck stops and travel centers, and SIGMA, the national association representing fuel marketers and chain retailers, are urging the U.S. Treasury Department to increase transparency in the Section 45Z.
3: Retailers to turn cut ends into hamburger meat to prepare for the 4th of July, and record high

0: carcass weights have led to historic surge in high-quality grading, causing prime cuts to be heavily discounted.
1: Marketers and chain retailers are urging the U.S. Treasury Department to increase transparency in the Section 45Z Clean Fuel Production Tax Credit Program. The group say clear reporting requirements disclose the exact per gallon value of the tax credit so wholesalers, retailers, and fuel marketers can better pass savings along to consumers. NATSO and Sigma say the current 45Z structure makes it difficult to determine how much tax credit value is tied to each gallon. Feedstock producers. 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
8: some farmers are forced to replant their crops after a devastating windstorm. An aging orchard is turned into a food forest. And wild birds get a second chance at life.
9: Scattered showers and a few thunderstorms will be occurring across the northern plains as we move forward through the weekend and into early next week. But we will have some sunshine and warm weather as well. I'm meteorologist Drew Lerner for the Red River Farm Network. And it does look as though we've got a little bit of shower activity showing up on the charts at this hour in the
8: after a devastating windstorm. An aging orchard is turned into a food forest. And wild birds get a second chance at life.
9: Scattered showers and a few thunderstorms will be occurring across the northern plains as we move forward. Well, I'm meteorologist Drew Lerner for the Red River Farm Network. And it does look as though we've got a little bit of shower activity showing up on the charts at this hour in the interior south. And temperatures at this hour are running mostly in the 80s across a big part of the region. But these areas that I just mentioned that have some showers around, they are stuck in the 70s at this hour. And we do have a moisture flux coming into the region from the southeast, which means it'll be more humid. We're looking for the afternoon temperatures today to peak out mostly in the 80s. We'll look for a few 70s, though, in those cloudy areas in central and interior eastern parts of South Dakota. And there may be some additional showers that pop up in that region as that moisture flux continues into the region. Now, most of the showers that occur during the course of the day today are not likely to be well organized, but nonetheless, we'll have some cloudiness and some humid conditions with a few showers around. By the time we get to dawn tomorrow, we'll likely have seen coverage of rain about 25 to 35%, and it will favor the eastern Dakotas and western Minnesota, but it's just not going to be generalized rain. We'll look for a tenth to around 3 or 4 tenths of an inch of water.

0: will probably be very similar to what we expect in this first 24-hour period. The moisture totals that occur on Saturday are going to run a little bit higher, though, a tenth to five-tenths of an inch. Our temperatures are going to continue to be mostly in a 70 and 80-degree range for most days, all the way through the middle of next week, with 80s more common. And we'll look for the nighttime lows to continue mostly in the 60s, but a few 50s will occur as well. For the Red River Farm Network, I'm meteorologist Drew Lerner.
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7: 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Joining us is news editor for Ag Week, Michael Johnson. 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
8: In this week's Ag Week cover story, I spoke with a number of soil and water conservation district staff, as well as forestry staff across the upper Midwest, about the importance of tree rows or shelter belts to protect homesteads, livestock holding areas, and crop fields from wind erosion. Unless you've had your head under a rock, you may have noticed the strong winds this spring. And those winds came at a poor time when farmers were opening up fields for planting. We saw widespread dirt blowing during that time, and it brought many to wonder if it was because of a lack of tree cover. Well, it turns out that in certain areas, like North Dakota, tree planting has been a big focus, and it's been backed by several organizations hoping to see old tree plantings replanted. Of course, I also heard that due to the age of some of these original tree planting, dating back almost to the Dust Bowl days, many of these trees are dying from age, if not from insects or disease. Of course, we are seeing emerald ash borer spreading across Minnesota, getting further into South Dakota, parts of North Dakota now. So there are some places where these tree rows are just being removed and not replaced. And the results of that have become pretty clear. So we looked at why those trees matter on the landscape and why some landowners are still prioritizing those plantings. You can find out more about that in this week's Ag Week cover story.
7: Ag Week news editor Michael Johnson. Thank you, Michael. Looking forward to reading it in this week's Ag Week.
9: Minneapolis wheat July is down 16 and 3 quarters, 660 and a half. We have Chicago September down 14 now, 623. And July Kansas City down 16 and a quarter, 649 and a quarter. July corn is down 8 and 3 quarters, 447 and a quarter. And
8: landscape and why some landowners are still prioritizing those plantings. You can find out more about that in this week's Ag Week.
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13: Senator Amy Klobuchar has announced that former Fergus Falls Mayor Ben Shire will be her lieutenant governor running mate in this fall's election. Shire says he is proud and excited to join the ticket and work with Senator Klobuchar to lead the state with a growth agenda. Quote, "With experience as a small business owner and a father of five, I know the hard work it takes to support a family and run a business. And as a former mayor devoted to rural economic development, I know how important it is to elect a governor who will focus on expanding our economy and creating jobs for Minnesotans across the state. Amy Klobuchar gets it. She shows up time and time again in all 87 counties, and I'm ready to partner with her to get things done for our families, our communities, and our state." End quote. Klobuchar says Shire hasn't just talked about how to create opportunities in Minnesota, he's actually done it. Quote, "He knows what it takes to hammer out results by bringing together the private sector, the public sector, and the people, because that's what he did as mayor. And he knows that transforming our government can't happen without economic growth. Together, we will bring that approach to our state government." End quote. Shire grew up in Fergus Falls and has a long history of serving his community. He was first elected to Fergus Falls City Council in 2004 and was elected mayor in 2016 and re-elected in 2020. During his tenure, he worked to revitalize the Fergus Falls riverfront and bring local businesses back to downtown. Shire would be the first person to be elected to statewide office from CD7 in over 50 years. Crews have been hard at work on the Highway 210 I-94 interchange reconstruction project. Resident MnDOT engineer Jesse Miller says there are multiple sections of the project being worked on. Storm sewer and culverts have been installed from Redwood Lane to the west, and pipe crews are continuing that work around the intersection by Mabel Murphy's and Walmart and working east of Redwood Lane. Last week, the bridge crew finished driving pile for the piers. Now workers are driving pile on the west abutment and pouring concrete for the center pier. Miller says that the project is on schedule. While the I-94 interchange ramps are closed, Highway 210 and the surrounding businesses remain accessible during construction. News updates on the Highway 210 I-94 interchange reconstruction project are powered by Falls Laundromat and Vector Windows. A missing person on the Otter Tail River was found safe. The Otter Tail County Sheriff's Office says that at around 9:12 Thursday night, a female reported that a 20-year-old West Fargo man was missing along the river northwest of Battle Lake. The man was reportedly tubing on the river when he separated himself from his group. The group searched for him for about 10 minutes before reporting it to the sheriff's office. Deputies utilized water patrol units, a thermal drone, the Battle Lake Fire and Rescue's rescue boat, and the Otter Tail County SHRP team during the response. The male was located unharmed and on foot by a deputy in the 27,000 block of County Highway 83. He was issued a citation for minor consumption of alcohol and returned to his group. On Wednesday, Governor Tim Walz signed House File 4492 into law, which includes a key provision allowing eligible Vietnam War and Korean conflict veterans to receive honorary high school diplomas from Minnesota school districts and charter schools. Under the new law, school districts and charter schools must issue diplomas upon request to eligible veterans who are current Minnesota residents or former Minnesota students. Family members may also request diplomas posthumously on behalf of deceased veterans. Senator Jordan Rasmussen of Fergus Falls was inspired to author the law after a visit to the Fergus Falls Veterans Home. Rasmussen said these men and women defended our country during times of conflict and deserve to be recognized not only for their military service, but also for the education they gave up in order to serve. For KBRFradio.com News, I'm Derek Sidian. 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
14: Here's your forecast from News Talk 1250 KBRF. A slight chance of afternoon showers, otherwise partly sunny with a high of 88, southeast wind. Overnight, a chance of rain and a low of 63. For Saturday, cloudy, breezy, and a high of 85. For Sunday, mostly cloudy and 82. Monday, June 1st, slight chance of rain, otherwise some sunshine and a high of 86. That's your weather from News Talk 1250 KBRF.
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26: 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That feels good. It's time for our countdown, the Friday Five.
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26: Ah, yes. Every Friday, our countdown, the Friday Five. And today, what is it, David? Heat Awareness Day or something?
30: Yes, ahead of the hot summer. Be aware that it's going to be summer, and it might get hot.
31: Are we going to get the tips from you today?
30: Well, I will try to give you tips. Yes, when it is hot outside, what you want to do is you want to take every heavy sweater you own and put it on. The darker the colors, the better. Mm-hmm. And walk around outside drinking nothing but whiskey and milk.
26: There you go. Sweat it out.
30: Yes. Yeah. It's called conditioning.
26: All right.
31: Last year we urged people to wear do-rags and put ice cubes in them.
30: Yeah.
31: Just in case.
26: 1-888-485-MVCR is the number. It's a good list. There's some arguments here and there, but that's what makes it fun.
31: Yeah.
26: Who's up first, David?
30: Let's talk to Danny in Wisconsin. Hey, Danny.
32: It's Donnie. Donnie. You know, I was getting rubbing a spoonful of medicine from my wife today, and a song came to be, you know, it's the Rubbing Spoonful. You know their name. It's Hot Time Summer in the City.
31: Summer in the City. That's summer in the city, though.
26: Yeah.
31: So hot or heat is not involved in that one.
26: Yeah. Sorry, man.
31: But it is in the lyric.
26: It's not in the title.
30: Yeah.
26: So, yeah, sorry, man.
31: Darn the luck.
26: Yeah. Who's next?
30: Let's talk to Damon. Hey, Damon.
33: Yeah, Hotter Than Hell by Kiss.
26: Oh, yeah.
31: Love this song.
26: Yeah.

0: What album was that for Kiss? What number?
1: That was their second album.
0: Very good. Yes. Yeah. Checking you out for the trivia.
1: I was a big Kiss fan then.
0: Yeah.
1: Yes.
0: All right, David, who's next?
2: Let's talk to Woody in Vancouver. Hey, Woody.
3: Hey, guys. Love your show. But y'all make folks uncomfortable by reporting four-hour roller coaster rescues, shark bites, and scalding your junk?
1: Mm-hmm. Yeah, I know. Yeah. All in one day.
0: Yeah, it's tough, man.
1: Yeah.
0: Yes.
3: Well, it's all going downhill.
4: Lunch hour.
0: So what you thinking,
3: it's
0: Woody?
3: It's all downhill from here, man.
0: Yes,
3: okay.
0: It is.
3: I've got Foreigner, Hot-Blooded.
0: Oh, yeah.
4: Number two.

0: My sister had that one on 8-track. Oh, yeah.
1: The Double Vision album?
0: Yes. Yeah. That song was everywhere. That has held up really well. That's definitely a test of timer. That easily could have been number one. That was your number one, Scott.
2: Yeah, it was. Because the test of time is so big on that.
0: Oh, yeah. No doubt about it. All right, David, who's next?
3: Let's talk to John in Connecticut. Hey, John.
4: Hey, good afternoon, and happy National Paperclip Day, but that list just doesn't hold up.
3: Yeah, it's hard.
5: No, not so much.
2: Hey, good one.
0: You doing good, John?
4: No, thank you. Well, I wanted to just give you an update. You had the story about Ivoryton, Connecticut, or Ivorytown, Connecticut, a couple of days ago, and yeah. I will actually be there tomorrow, so I'll be able to check it out and update you next week.
3: All right.
4: Hopefully, if
0: yeah.
4: I get there.
0: Yeah,
2: correspondent cool. duty. All right.
0: Love it.
4: We have a history of this. We spelled Verrazano wrong on the longest bridge in the world. We spelled Cuomo wrong on the renaming of the Tappan Zee Bridge. So we do this often.
0: All right. What are you thinking today, John?
4: I am thinking of Van Halen and their best video, in my opinion, Hot for Teacher.
0: John, it's a walk-off for
6: number
0: you.
6: Number one.

0: number one, David?
1: Yes, it was. Yeah.
0: You're a great American. You like
2: it. It comes in my top five.
1: Yeah, yeah. This song just comes out of the gate at $1,000 an hour.
3: It's fantastic.
1: Yeah. It sounds so
2: good. It does
1: good.
2: Do that, yep.
1: Yeah, it's great.
0: Nothing else needs to be said.
2: We had Foreigner, and Lou Gramm is croaking solo right now, and David Lee Roth is also out there on the old croaking Van Halen song.
4: Goodness gracious. Yeah.
1: How do you forget the chorus to Jump?
3: I have no idea.
1: He did that.
3: Oh, wow, is that sad. Dude.
0: All right. So I was on a high there. Don't bring me down, man.
2: Former First Lady was at that show, and she thought he was having a stroke.
1: but wanted to keep rocking, right?
2: Right, yes.
0: All right, who's next?
1: Let's talk to Steve calling in from Illinois. Hey, Steve?
5: Yes, sir.
0: What's going on, Steve?
5: It's Central Illinois, summertime, and that's just hot, hot, hot. Buster Poindexter.
0: Oh, yeah.
2: David Johansen.
0: Where is Hot, Hot, Hot?
2: There's somewhere, right?
0: I'm looking for it.
2: It's on the list.
0: Do you have it, David? I know it's on the list.
1: I'm looking for it.
2: Hot, hot, hot.
0: Ah! Did I lose the file? I might have lost the file.
1: I don't know.
0: Sing it, Scott.
2: I only know that part.
0: Well, you gotta say it again.
2: Hot, hot, hot. Hot, hot, hot.
0: Yes, very good.
2: Thank you.
0: Yes. Well played. Oh, sometimes it's weird. I'll tell you now, there's another song that David's going to have to play because the file did not come through. And it's really weird when that'll happen into our music system.
1: Mm-hmm.
0: So anyway, all right, who's next?
1: Let's get to Tony in Virginia. Hey, Tony.
6: Hey, guys. How y'all doing today?
0: Tony, how are you? We're doing great.
6: I'm doing great, too. I wanted to make a little comment about a story earlier this week. Y'all talked about Kiefer Sutherland canceling his shows.
0: Yeah.
6: Just wanted to throw in there, man, that was some of the best music I'd ever seen live. He was in a little pub in Huntington, West Virginia. And that dude, afterwards, he gave my wife a big hug, gave her an autograph. I mean, the guy was just great. Told lots of stories about Donald, his father. So just
0: no
6: wanted
0: way.
6: To that guy a little bit. That he rocks.
0: Well, we got to check it out then. And my daughter was in Huntington, West Virginia for a couple of years. I have to ask her, did you go see Kiefer Sutherland at that place?
6: Yeah, it was about 10 years ago, man. But I got a song for you. I don't think you've gotten it yet. And that would be from Beverly Hills Cop and Glenn Frey. And the H is O. The heat is on.
0: Yes, well played, bro.
7: Number three.
8: The heat is on.
0: A fun song.
2: Oh, yeah.
0: Big hit. You played that at Top 40.
2: Oh, yeah.
0: But it's just fun.
2: Mm-hmm. Summery feel to it.
0: Yes.
1: Oh, yeah. Good test of time on that one, too.
0: Oh, my gosh. Still gets played, doesn't it?
1: Mm-hmm.
0: All I can think right now is I want to hear this music that Tony's talking about from Kiefer Sutherland because I've never heard it. I'm very intrigued.
2: I didn't know he made music. So
0: yeah, well, until we had the news that he canceled the tour.
2: Wow.
0: Because of lack of sales. Okay, so we got number one, we got number two, we got number three. We're looking for four and five. It's songs with hot or heat in the title. And who's next, David?
1: Let's talk to Greg. Hey, Greg.
9: Gentlemen.
0: Greg.
9: Hey.
0: Yeah.
9: That's Donald Sutherland, man. He really disappoints me. Voting for Kamala.
0: Oh.
2: Oh, yeah.
0: Yeah, Sam Elliott's weird.
9: Oh, Sam Elliott. I mixed them two up.
2: That's okay. We don't know who Donald Sutherland voted for.
9: there's this guy at Brewer Stadium selling beer to dudes out of his truck. Like that wine person, the wine lady at the soccer games.
2: Yeah.
9: You believe that story, Scott?
2: I'll believe anything you tell me.
9: How about
0: Greg's
9: hot,
0: just messing with
9: hot,
0: everybody.
9: I'm trying.
0: Yes,
9: hot
0: sir.
9: Time in the city or hot fun in the city goes out to Monica.
0: Okay.
9: Is that what the name of it is?
0: Hot fun in the summertime?
2: Hot fun in the summertime or hot child in the city? I don't know.
0: We can roll them both out.
1: Yeah.
0: Ooh, yeah! Sly and the Family Stone. And then a song that you had in your

0: once I found out what the song was about, it creeps me out.
1: Oh, well, yeah.
0: It's about teenage prostitution.
1: Yeah. Well, you know, Nick is from the streets.
0: Nick Gilder from the streets. Yeah. What was his follow-up to that one?
1: I don't know. I have no idea. He's Canadian, and...
0: Did he have much of a career other than that song?
1: I don't recall anything.
0: It's the only song I know.
1: I played that one. That was 1978, I think.
2: His follow-up album was Live from Epstein Island.
0: Oh, yeah. No. Is that the way you intro'd that back in the day? Here's a song about child prostitution.
1: I don't
0: Hot
1: think
0: child
1: I did.
0: In the city. Oh, gosh.
1: Casey didn't either. We'll ask him, though.
0: I bet most people had no idea.
1: I didn't, actually. I just thought it was about a young girl.
0: There you go. 1-888-485-MVCR. Hot or heat in the title for the Friday 5, and we'll wrap it up next.

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0: The Markley, Van Camp, and Robbins Show. Jamie Markley, David Van Camp, Scott Robbins. Okay, we got the Robbins Trifecta coming up. News updates to get to, but first, wrapping up the Friday Five. Songs with hot or heat in the title. That's your number one. Hot the Teacher. Van Halen. Foreigner Hot Blooded is two. The Heat is on from Glenn Frey from the Beverly Hills Cop soundtrack at three. And we've had some great honorable mentions. The number call, 1-888-485-MVCR. And who is next, David?
1: Let's talk to Matthew in San Antonio, feeling good about the Spurs today.
2: Yay, go Spurs.
3: Hello.
0: Hey,
2: Matthew.
0: Hey, Matthew.
3: Hey, how's it going, guys?
0: Fantastic. How are you, man?
3: I'm doing fantastic. Doing great. Doing great. I'm sorry, guys. Hold on 1 second. I will take you to the Waffle House in a minute. A friend of mine thinks he's having a stroke. Hold on. I'm on the radio. Hang on, guys. All right. So my pick is Heat of the Moment. Heat of the Moment by Asia.
0: Yes.
4: Number five. Because it's the heat of the
0: moment. You would have played that as a current at Top 40.
2: Yeah.
0: That was the number one song, right?
2: Yep.
0: 1982?
2: Yep.
0: Yeah.
2: Only time will tell in that one were the big hits.
0: Oh, yeah. Soul Survivor?
2: Yeah, I never played that one.
0: Oh. That might have been rock only. Yeah. That was a big album, and then really nothing after that first one. But
2: it was this big super group.
0: Super group, yes. All right, David, who's next?
1: Let's talk to Tony. Hey, Tony.
5: Hey, good morning, gentlemen.
0: Hey, Tony.
5: I'm here. How you guys doing?
0: Good, great, man.
5: All right. Well, I am here with my favorite, Led Zeppelin. Of course, everyone's favorite summer food, hot dog.
0: Thanks, Tony. It's fun.
1: Yeah, but boy, that guitar part, Jimmy Page could not play it.
0: Well, Jimmy was not in fine form.
1: He was not at that
0: part of his career.
1: No, he was very good at doing drugs and drinking.
0: He was.
1: If you want to try to put a positive spin on it.
0: Yes.
1: He had
0: that
1: bastard. Yes. Yeah,
2: he was a mess.
1: But it's like, that was the best take they had, too. That's the...
0: Ooh, yeah.
1: Buddy. Yikes.
0: All right, who's next?
1: Let's talk to Kyra. Hey, Kyra.
6: Hello, it's been a while. Since
0: no kidding, Kyra. How you been?
6: Friday Five. Oh, I'm doing great. Enjoying the nice weather here. But I'm thinking it would be Martha Vandell's Heat Wave.
2: Heat Wave.
0: Oh, yeah.

0: Well, Linda Ronstadt had a hit with it.
1: Oh, that's right. Yeah.
2: It's fun.
0: Oh, yeah.
1: A lot of fun songs on this list. From my guy Johnny, he's talking about fun, man. I turned around and there with a big old Jerry Reed. He said, hello, boy. Then he gave us a grin and said, look like I'm going to have to haul y'all in and keep all that money for evidence. I said, well, son,

0: My dad bought that album. Loved it. That was great.
1: Yeah, that was one of my pop's favorite ones, too.
0: All right, David, who you got?
2: Well, let's talk to Don in Arizona. Hey, Don.
3: Hey, how you doing, fellas?
0: You're doing great, Don.
3: I got that. I listen to you on my computer when I'm in Arizona.
1: Thanks.
3: Well, the last two things me and my ex-wife actually agreed about was the only decent disco song was Hot Stuff by Donna Summers, and the second thing was Other Than That, Disco Sucks.
1: There you go.
0: But that Donna Summer, that was a big hit.
2: Oh, sure it was. 79.
3: Oh, yeah.
0: And you played that as a current.

0: you remember what record label she was on?
1: I'm trying to remember now. A&M?
0: Casablanca.
1: Oh, that's right.
0: Same as Kiss.
1: Casablanca? Okay, yes. Yeah, I guess she was.
0: Yeah, just trivia. Mindless trivia. Well, all right, David, who's next?
2: We got Dave in Michigan. Hey, Dave.
3: Hey, guys. Happy Friday.
0: Happy Friday, Dave. Thanks for calling in, man.
3: You know, it irritates me to mention this guy because he's been dissing our president, but the one that I wanted was gone. So, Hot Legs by Rod Stewart.
0: Yeah.
4: Number four.
0: Another fun song.
2: Yeah. Hot legs, you can scream. Nancy Green. I love this song.
0: Oh, yeah.
2: This was the era of Rod Stewart. Hold on.
0: Yeah.
2: This is the era of Rod Stewart where he and the band could never figure out how to get out of a song. Because that song just keeps going.
0: 5:41.
1: Yeah. Yeah, the reprise is just over and over and over and over again.
0: Yeah.
1: Yeah, at the end of it. Yeah, it was. That should have been faded out.
0: That song early on. Prominently featured in the movie Private Lessons, which could not be made today. About, I think, a 14 or 15 year old kid? Hmm. Yeah. This is the Markley, Van Camp, and Robin show.
1: Kelly LeBrock in it?
0: No.
1: Oh, okay. I'm trying.
0: It was that one, Sylvia Crystal. She was in all those softcore, you know.
1: Yeah.
0: Yeah. That one was running on HBO for months back in the day.
1: Pause it now.
0: You can't. There was no pause.
1: Dang.
0: No. Nope. And no one had a Polaroid either to take the pictures. No. Yeah. There's none of that.
1: None of that.
0: Yes. Man, there's a bunch of honorable mentions that we haven't had a chance to get to yet. Every time Robin's got to do this thing and he takes his shirt off in the studio. Golly. Is that going to make the video on social media? Oh, boy. Yeah. You got to watch out for that. We'll get to some more honorable mentions. And we got a couple of news updates and the Scott Robbins trifecta all coming up right here.

0: Good afternoon. I'm Jamie Dickerman with a market update on the Red River Farm Network. Grain markets closing lower. U.S. Commodities President Don Rose recapping another wild short week in the grains.
1: The week in review, I think the real issue was we're in harvest on wheat. Although it's a short crop, short crops have a long tail. So you put your top in at harvest and you kind of drift lower. Well, that's what's been happening. Also, we're kind of uncompetitive in the world market. So bottom line, it's the wheat market kind of under a lot of pressure this week, pulled the corn down. Funds got caught long the corn market, adding to their short positions in Chicago wheat. So I think it's fair to say end of the month, selling is hitting the market. We did have bean oil that moved into contract highs, life of contract highs, never been this high on the upfront contract so far this year. So that did help pull the soybeans up. The focus continues to be on looks like a 60-day truce, if you will, peace accord with Iran.
0: Livestock markets closing lower across the board.
1: Cattle market, we've put in some big cash highs. We had record prices trade here over the last couple weeks. We have the seasonal peak demand time frame behind us on the beef, and looking forward to the last big holiday where you get beef buying is Father's Day. But, you know, the real issue is while the supplies are kind of tight, although the cattle on feed report told us that's not necessarily true. We have adequate supplies over a year ago right now.
0: U.S. Commodities President Don Rose. 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
5: I'm Tony Goldwyn. 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
6: I'm Mark Oppold.
0: Minneapolis wheat July closing down 13 and a half at 663 and three quarters. We had September down 13 and a half, 623 and a half, and July Kansas City down 15 and a half at 649 and three quarters. July corn down 9 at 446 three quarters. Dease corn down 7 and a quarter, 475. We had July soybeans down 7 and three quarters at 1186 and three quarters. November down 4 at 1190. June live cattle down $1.50, 248.25. The August feeder is down 460, 348.42. June lean hogs down $1.12, 95.85. 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

0: The Markley Van Camp and Robbins Show. Jamie Markley, David Van Camp, Scott Robbins. Got the Robbins Track coming up. Just you. Some holdovers. Honor Menmar. Friday 5.
1: Yep.
0: Hot heat songs. News update, David Van Camp.
2: I got a couple here. One is Dr. First Lady Dr. Jill Biden talking about Joe's cancer diagnosis, which for a lot of us.
0: Just a few. Some holdovers, some honorable mentions from our Friday 5.
1: Yep.
0: Hotter heat songs. And news update, David Van Camp.
2: I got a couple here. One is Dr. First Lady Dr. Jill Biden talking about Joe's cancer diagnosis, which for a lot of us. I know there were some liberals who were trying to like do the straw man thing and saying like, oh, we're mad at him for having cancer. No, it's just kind of unbelievable that given his past medical history, they would not have been keeping an eye out for this, and it would have progressed to that stage to where I cannot be convinced that they didn't know about this.
0: I'm with you.
2: But Dr. First Lady Dr. Jill Biden was asked about it as part of this interview that's going to be airing on CBS.
3: I can remember getting the diagnosis, and it was shocking.
4: Do you think that someone, when he was in the White House, should have discovered it, given him a test?
3: Well, you know, the doctor said that according to the American Urological Association, that men over 70 don't need a PSA, a blood test anymore, because it's a slow-growing cancer. I have to say, Rita, I do feel we had amazing care in the White House, but somehow that was missed.
5: Well, didn't he have stage 4? Didn't we hear that?
2: Yeah, it was late stage, and
5: yeah.
2: Every urologist, and there were a lot of people on even mainstream media, they were trying to be gentle about it, but also saying BS.
0: Because we had clips of doctors saying BS.
2: Yeah. Because I mean, they said he had had previous scare with mm-hmm. his prostate, and so they would have, yes, generally over the age of 70 or whatever, they don't do the routine test because you can get a false positive. There's a higher likelihood for that, and then you don't want to sign up for unnecessary tests, more invasive tests.
0: Mm-hmm.
2: But with him, and you know, he's the president and was running for a second term, they would have been keeping an eye out for that.
0: You would think. At the least.
5: Mm-hmm.
0: Okay. Well, I wonder what else is going to be in this interview.
2: I know. It's going to be interesting.
0: No kidding. Know.
2: Maybe those are the best two clips. I have no idea, because it seems like they would want to promote as much as they could ahead of time. But the other thing that I had, I saw this yesterday. We didn't have time to get to it.
0: Yeah.
2: It's been, so of course, it's been 6 years since the pandemic started. A lot of people who went remote are going back to work. Well, in California, the order has been given for the state's 90,000 state attorneys and administrative law judges to go back into the office for 4 days a week. Currently, they have to be in office 2 days a week. But they're saying, okay, we got to start getting people back in the office. So now it's a 4-day in office work week. They don't want to go back, though. The union is suing the state, saying no, because under the California Environmental Quality Act, the state has to first look at the environmental impact before ordering this because of the carbon emissions from 90,000 people commuting.
0: And that's hilarious.
2: Wow. The thing is under this law, which has been, I mean, just a catastrophe for building in the state, mm-hmm. under this law, they're technically right.
0: Yeah. Well, you care about the environment,
2: yeah,
0: right?
2: Yeah.
0: Now, for most people that I know that were either working remote or still are at some level, nobody wanted to go back.
2: Mm-hmm.
0: It's anecdotal, but, and, you know, the thought was you're getting the same amount done. Now, I know you would look mm-hmm. at managers.
2: Yeah.
0: It depends. If the job is a results-based business where you just have to put up numbers.
5: Yeah.
0: If you're putting up the numbers.
5: I suppose.
0: But sometimes it's like, well, but we like camaraderie and mm-hmm. you might be putting up numbers, but you can also help, you know,
5: team building.
0: Jim Bob down the road there
5: yeah.
0: to get his numbers up, whatever. So
5: I get it. I mean, I did a radio show from home for a while.
0: Yeah.
5: And I didn't like it. It was okay, but I didn't like it because it was hard to concentrate. There's just so many distractions for me anyway.
0: Cats.
5: Cats are two of them, yeah.
0: Part of that. Another story we didn't have time to get to earlier, and this is all a part of, you know, the alien talk with the UFOs and, you know, releasing more files and all that. Russ Coldart, investigative journalist, says it's true. The White House is getting advice on how to roll this out because they're going to have to tell people. And there's going to be a lot of freak out coming.
1: There's a lot of speculation. I'm hearing it from people inside the administration that the Trump administration is indeed soliciting advice about how to tell the public that we're not alone. There are consultations taking place with spiritual leaders. I'm now able to confirm that.
0: Yeah. And some of that talk that came out earlier was a load of BS. Not quite what they were saying.
5: Right.
0: So, again, I think a lot of people are waiting for some serious, solid proof of something. It just has not happened yet. So we'll see. Meanwhile, Friday 5 was hot or heat because it's Heat Awareness Day?
2: Yes.
0: Okay. We had Van Halen, Foreigner, Glenn Frey, Rod Stewart, Asia. That was the top five. And then a bunch of honorable mentions. Buster Poindexter. Hot, hot, hot. Don't know what happened to the file. There was Kiss. There was Led Zeppelin. Oh, we played Nelly for Scott. Started to disrobe.
5: It was
0: there
5: great.
0: Were others that we didn't have a chance to get to yet. And of course,
6: drop
0: you had.
6: It like it's hot. Drop it like it's hot.
0: There was
6: drop
0: Snoop Dogg.
6: Like when the pigs try to get it. Park it like it's hot. Park it like it's hot. Park it like
0: Scott
6: it's
0: Scott will
6: hot.
0: Be singing that now the rest of the day.
6: Pop it like it's hot.
0: Another song that you would have played as a current on Top 40 radio. And this was rock radio, too.
7: Some
0: Scott.
7: Like it's hot.
5: Oh, yeah.
7: Some sweat when the heat is on.
0: I like that song.
5: Late great Robert Palmer on vocals.
0: Yeah. And the Duran Duran guys, they were the power station.
5: Yeah.
0: And then Robert Palmer left the band before they could tour.
5: Yeah.
0: Gone.
5: He had solo stuff to take care of.
0: You know, his career was kind of in the toilet, and then that brought it back, and then he had the big blow up, Addicted to Love and all that stuff.
5: Addicted to Love, Simply Irresistible.
0: Yeah.
5: Those are big records.
0: Oh, yeah.
5: I like him a lot. I mean, Double Fun is one of my favorite albums. That
0: yeah.
5: It is.
0: Well, and another artist you love.
5: No, I don't.
0: Lover Boy.
5: No.
0: The big hit. You played that one.
5: My top 40 days is Lover Stiff.
0: Yeah. You didn't like a bunch.
5: No.
0: So you played that. You also played this.
5: Yes, I did. Couples Only.
7: Gotta run for shelter.
0: Cool in the Gang.
5: Oh, yeah.
0: And then you would play this back home. After Hours.
5: Yeah. An After Hours special.
0: Yeah. Just for only the ladies.
5: Just the light of the stereo was the only thing you could see.
0: Yeah.
5: Mm-hmm.
0: Oh, boy.
5: Yeah.
0: Did you play this, too? Billy Idol?
5: Yeah, probably. It was a pretty big hit.
0: Yeah. Figured that. You were out of top 40 by this time, but you probably wish you would have played it.
5: Yeah, I didn't play this.
0: Katy Perry.
5: I like this song, though.
0: Yeah. And I'm sure that you didn't play Motley Crue's Red Hot.
5: No.
0: No, probably not.
5: No.
0: Or AC/DC's. Didn't play that either. That's too bad.
5: Golly, that sounds like 20 other AC/DC songs.
2: No, because they were playing on the upbeat, okay?
5: Okay.
0: And you know, it's a song. It's one of those things where you hear it, people go, oh, I know that song, but they could never tell you who it was.

couple of years ago, I was in New Braunfels. There's a big amphitheater there, but I was not in there. I was at the river with my son, and I start hearing this band doing like a sound check performance, and I'm like, wait a minute, that's Turnpike Troubadours. And I look up at the marquee, they're playing tonight.

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1: I hit the trifecta.
0: Well, at least according to Scott Robbins. It's the trifecta on the Markley, Van Camp, and Robbins Show.
2: I know, we're running late, Casey. My bad. That's my bad.
3: Hey, fine. Hey, hey.
4: I'm Casey Kasem.
3: Well, yes. You got no right to be talking like that.
4: I'm ready.
3: Fine.
4: Three.
5: Number three, another one gone on 60 Minutes. They're really cleaning house right now.
3: Oh, Cheryl Atkinson got the boot.
5: Alfonsi.
3: Alfonsi.
2: Yeah.
3: Right.
5: Okay.
3: That's Alfonsi. I'm sorry. And now, Cecilia Vega gets the boot.
2: Who did?
3: Cecilia Vega, 60 Minutes correspondent.
2: Hmm.
3: She's accusing now CBS News of censorship.
6: She threw a fit.
3: Saying she fears for the future of the network after she was fired by Barry Weiss.
6: Give it up.
3: She said on her blistering note and way out the door, she said she's claiming the network's leadership in recent months, meaning Barry Weiss, has attempted to insert political bias into our stories on 60 Minutes.
2: That's funny.
3: Yeah, they're doing it now because we didn't do it before.
2: Right.
3: It was straight down the middle.
2: Yeah.
3: We won awards.
2: Mm-hmm.
3: You bastard.
4: Now, on with the countdown.
2: Scott Robbins, right back the top three of the day up to number
4: two.
5: Number two, Google engineer and Polymarket.
3: Yeah, a longtime Google security engineer has been accused of using confidential company data to place illicit Polymarket bets that won him $1.2 million.
2: Wow.
3: Now, what he would do is he would see what the big searches are.
2: Mm-hmm.
3: Coming up, before it was released, like hours before it was released to the general public.
2: Yeah.
3: And then he would bet on it.
2: Because you could bet on that.
3: And he kept winning, but he had the inside information. So they finally tracked him down. And a lot of it had to do with that rapper, that David guy. It's got the four by his name or whatever.
5: Oh, the person that had, like, the underage girl's body in his trunk whatever? Yeah.
3: That he saw that this was going to be the most searched musician, mm-hmm. right? So the dude throws money at it and wins a lot of money and kept doing it over and over again with different things.
4: I've been lucky.
3: It finally caught on. Well, Casey.
2: Yeah.
6: The countdown doesn't stop till we reach the top.
2: That's a wild story.
3: I know, isn't it? I mean, it's everything is so vulnerable to this Polymarket.
5: But you can't get greedy on that.
3: No, you can't. Right.
2: Scott Robbins, trifecta, the top three of the day.
6: And finally,
4: one.
5: Number one, a 14-year-old wins the National Spelling Bee.
3: Shirae Parikh from California won the Scripps National Spelling Bee contest yesterday. He won the final round spell off after correctly spelling the word bromocryptine. Bromocryptine or teen. I'm not sure which. Anybody want to take a crack at that one?
2: Well, once you know how to pronounce it, maybe we'll take a crack at it.
5: It's a chemical compound.
3: Yes. Thank you, David. I can't use it in a sentence, but anyway. But it's spelled B-R-O-M-O-C-R-I-P-T-I-N-E. And he got it. He took part in a total of 18 regular rounds during the spelling bee and won the whole dang thing. $50,000, by the way, is the prize.
2: That's pretty good.
3: Winning the spelling bee.
2: Did you ever win any spelling bees?
3: No, I was out early in spelling bees.
2: Would you be shocked to know that I won it in fifth grade?
3: I would not, actually.
2: Oh, just from memorization stuff?
3: Yeah. Times and things like that. Do weird stuff like that, yeah.
2: You call it weird.
3: Well, it's a gift. I know that. It can be used for evil, but no.
5: This is a class of medications called dopamine receptor agonists. And it is used to treat certain menstrual problems in women and stops milk production in men.
3: That's what the word means?
5: Yes.
3: Oh, my
5: God. It's
3: a
5: medication.
3: Wow.
2: Wow.
3: Well.
2: The things you learn.
6: And there you have it.
2: Yes, the Scott Robbins trifecta.
3: Did you go down the list to memorize the words, though? I mean,
2: yeah,
3: I worked
2: on it for a while. Yeah, you knew what words were a possibility. There were a lot of words.
3: There were a lot.
2: Yeah. And then I went to the county and got smoked. Yeah, shocking. Okay. Oh, my gosh. Dude started tearing his own house down with an excavator. Nimrod's in the news and the news update coming up.

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6: Here's your forecast from News Talk 1250 KBRF. A slight chance of afternoon showers, otherwise partly sunny with a high of 88, southeast wind. Overnight, a chance of rain and a low of 63. For Saturday, cloudy, breezy, and a high of 85. For Sunday, mostly cloudy and 82. Monday, June 1st, slight chance of rain, otherwise some sunshine and a high of 86. That's your weather. From News Talk 1250, KBRF.
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1: Well, this has come to my attention. An umpire for NCAA college softball, and the way that he or she, I think a she, calls strikes and outs is...
3: Bell is frozen here.
4: Whoa!
3: Vocal strike. And now a strike.
0: Robbins is very disturbed. Oh, we got to go to
2: the exits.
0: Yeah, you're not liking that.
5: When the going gets tough.
6: Damn it, this is too hard.
5: The dumb get dumber.
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5: It's Nimrods in the News on the Markley, Van Camp, and Robbins Show.
6: I love the poorly educated.
0: All right. Nimrods in the News. We go to Pennsylvania. It's a 48-year-old guy, Eric Hirschwah. Talk about home wrecker. Yeah. He'd been boozing all night. He gets home. The wife says, marriage is over. We're done. Okay? He's yelling, whatever. Well, if it's over, I'm tearing the house down. He wasn't joking. He went outside, climbed into an excavator, and started tearing the house down.
2: Oh, my gosh.
0: His wife and two daughters still inside. They're calling 911. They show up. He did significant damage to the place. No one was hurt, but, yeah, he's in a whole lot of trouble, and that's Nimrods in the News.
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16: Breaking news at Town Hall. I'm Bob Agnew in Washington.
4: Joe Fetterman reports tensions are still high despite the nearness of a possible extension of the ceasefire with Iran.
7: As ceasefire talks between the U.S. and Iran drag on, the truce has come under another test. The U.S. has carried out a series of strikes on Iranian targets this week, most recently on Wednesday night. It says these strikes are in response to Iranian threats. In the latest incident, Kuwait says it was attacked by Iranian missiles and drones. Iran confirms that it launched a fresh attack in the region. It says this is in response to American aggression. Now, these clashes have not caused the ceasefire to collapse, but they have left the Middle East on edge.
4: And that is Joe Fetterman reporting. Meanwhile, President Trump says he's holding a White House Situation Room meeting with his top advisors. A Russian drone that was part of an overnight attack on Ukraine has crashed in an apartment building in eastern Romania.
16: The Russian drone was tracked by radar in Romanian airspace and crashed onto the roof of a building in Galati. The impact followed by a fire. Two people suffered minor injuries and several others were evacuated. In response to the crash, NATO member Romania is asking the alliance for a faster transfer of anti-drone capabilities to its military. I'm Charles Tillesma.
4: Supreme Court Justice Amy Coney Barrett has been targeted in a swatting incident. Nobody was hurt. Correspondent Laura Winters with a call that touched off an emergency response.
17: There is an LOI for this address that has 24-hour security coverage for a high-priority resident of the county.
18: 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This after a swatting call is made about shots fired at her Fairfax, Virginia home.
19: Make contact with security that's on scene. They should be outside and explore. He said he hasn't heard anything.
18: Barrett has 24-hour security, and it was quickly determined the call was bogus. 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
4: Tax officials have banned prison inmates in the Lone Star State from receiving hardback and used books.
22: The Texas Department of Criminal Justice says the policy addresses drugs found in books. Last year, 385 books tested positive for drugs. The policy was implemented in April and requires books to be reviewed by the Windham School District, which provides educational services to prisoners. Critics say the policy unfairly punishes inmates and restricts access to literature. TDCJ says the measure ensures safety, but advocates want more dialogue to prevent reduced access to learning materials. John Scott reporting.
4: A rocket belonging to Jeff Bezos' Blue Origin exploded during a test at the launch pad last night, shaking nearby homes and briefly painting the sky orange. It was a test firing of a rocket engine that went bad. You'll find breaking news and analysis at townhall.com. Americans are taking a harder look at their finances and inflation before booking that summer vacation this year.
23: A Deloitte survey shows overall Americans making summer travel plans is at the lowest level in 6 years. 45% of Americans said they've made plans. One of the most resilient categories, the middle-income group, saw the biggest drop in summer travel plans from 45% in 2025 to 37% this summer.
4: That is Bill Alexander reporting. Three people were wounded in a Swiss train station stabbing. It's being called an act of terrorism. Swiss authorities arrested a suspect who had come to authorities' attention in 2015 for distributing ISIL propaganda. It's been a winning session so far on Wall Street. The Dow Jones Industrial Average booming right now, up by 270 points, about an hour from the closing bell. The Nasdaq up by 28 points. 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
1: Here's your forecast from News Talk 1250 KBRF. A slight chance of afternoon showers, otherwise partly sunny with a high of 88. Southeast wind. Overnight, a chance of rain and a low of 63. For Saturday, cloudy, breezy, and a high of 85. For Sunday, mostly cloudy and 82. Monday, June 1st, slight chance of rain, otherwise some sunshine and a high of 86. That's your weather from News Talk 1250 KBRF.
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0: well. You know, you look at these dates on the calendar so far out, and it seems like a million years away. And then you get here. The conventions are afoot here in, we're in Duluth for the Republican convention, the Democrat convention in Rochester. Delegate seating begins in 1 hour. And then, David Fitzsimmons, ladies and gentlemen, walking by. Good to see you, sir. Yes, sir. Delegate seating begins at, 9. The convention's supposed to start at 10. And so folks are starting to walk in. We're right at the, literally right at the mouth of the tunnel where they all go into the convention hall. We're right with the Kendall Qualls, Tad Jude, Lisa Damith, Royce White Booths, Michelle Tafoya, Adam Schwartzy, all these folks. It's neat to be part of this, but it's killing me, Gottwalt, because somebody's cooking bacon breakfast in here. I don't know what's going on.
1: Oh, my goodness.
0: But, like, this permeation. This is a classic Republican convention, though, right? It's just permeation of bacon.
1: Love it. Absolutely love it.
0: I don't know who's doing it, right? So, but okay, so the reason I wanted you to stick around for just a segment here, Gott, and then we'll let you get going so you can get up here, and that is your experiences. You've been to a million of these conventions. I've been to probably not quite as many as you have, but maybe. And you watch how the people woo the delegates. And it's fun to see. I think a lot of folks don't know, like, okay, this guy's got an open bar, right? Then this guy's got ice cream cones. And then this gal's, you know, this, okay.
1: This one's got pulled pork or brisket.
0: Every time it cracks me up because, like, right when you walk into the arena, some people really get it. And I don't know who's cooking the breakfast, which I should know, but it's early, so, you know, I'm like the first one here. But it's one of those things where as I'm walking in all the way in the skyways, all the way into the... hey, Ryan Wilson! How you doing, sir? Come over! Come over, say hello! Can you come around the corner?
1: I'm behind Wilson, the bar here. Candidate, yeah, Lieutenant Governor candidate. For Lieutenant Governor, yeah.
0: Yeah, and this is the way it's going to go today. We're just going to wave people in as they walk by. But it's one of those things where there's Adam Schwartzy signs on stuck to the floor of the skyways.
1: Oh my goodness!
0: Adam Schwartzy signs on the wall. Let, you know, I mean, some people really get the marketing, and then when you walk in, if they serve you bacon and eggs, you know, it's like, you know, I was going to vote for the other guy.
1: How are you going to vote against somebody who gives you bacon and eggs?
0: Maybe, yeah, the bacon and eggs. Ryan Wilson, candidate for Lieutenant Governor. Hey, man, good to see you.
2: Good, good to be here.
0: I don't know. You're my first guest. So I got to figure out if that's microphone 3 or microphone 2. There. Say hello, Ryan.
2: Hello. How are you guys?
0: There you go. That must be microphone 3. Good. Good to see you, sir.
2: Great.
0: Big day for you.
2: Yeah, you know, we'll kick it off with a bang here this morning. And,
0: yeah.
2: You know, I believe the governor's candidates are going on Saturday, so that'll be exciting. And, you know, feeling good. Cautiously optimistic that we'll come to a good result here at the convention. And we'll see Damith Wilson on the ticket over to the taking on Amy Klobuchar soon here.
0: It's a big deal. Oh, and there's news, of course, from Rochester. You know, maybe it won't be Amy Klobuchar. You never know. You just never know.
2: Exactly.
0: Right? So, these things are crazy. Yeah. So 4 years ago, you were running for auditor, right?
2: Yeah. You know, I was unopposed, ran a great race. Nobody else jumped in and ran the closest race in almost 20 years in Minnesota. Came with 8,000 votes. So people ask all the time, can Republicans win in Minnesota? Are there enough votes here? My race showed you can come within, 0.3%? And that was with 200,000 people staying home. So this is the year we turn Minnesota red. We bring back common sense to the state, and Lisa's the one to lead us there.
0: Well, Speaker Damith mentioned, I think it was her, at the forum yesterday about the 100,000 or whatever it was Republicans.
2: Yeah. 200,000.
0: 200,000. Yeah, okay, yep. I thought I was just, I didn't want to exaggerate. Yeah. You know, far be it from the ox to embellish. But yeah, 200,000 didn't vote. Get those out there. You know, you're the auditor, right? I mean, we have a whole nother slate of folks, and we don't have this crazy government that we've had for the past 4 years.
2: Exactly. I mean, imagine if we had those extra 2 votes per precinct is what it came down to that we lost by last cycle. You know, feeding our future might look a little different. The $9 billion in fraud might look a little different. And so, anyway, we're here to turn the state around now. We got great things going on. Lisa's been a good defender of all of our rights, Second Amendment rights, First Amendment rights. I mean, she stood tall as speaker, and I think that I'm hopeful the delegates will see that, you know, there's people that talk and there's people that walk, and Lisa's out there been walking the walk the entire time, and I think people will be excited to see that the results that she's produced for Minnesota.
0: Well, Ryan, I'll let you get going. Thanks for stopping by.
2: Thank you.
0: This is how it's going to work. Ryan Wilson, candidate for Lieutenant Governor, the Damith Wilson campaign on Hot Talk with the Ox. Well, so just talking about the marketing here at these events, safe to say, and I don't know if it's more this time than others, but, you know, pretty much everybody is committed to the first ballot. What does that mean?
1: Yeah, you know, there are so many ballots taken on each of these, especially for the statewide office. These are important endorsements. And so, you know, you got a lot of people who are loyal to one camp or another coming in as delegates. And a lot of them will sign these forms saying they commit on the first ballot, meaning the first time they go around to vote. You got to get to, what, 60% for the statewide offices?
0: Yeah.
1: Mm-hmm. So you got to get 60% of the votes in order to get the endorsement. And that doesn't typically happen right off. And this convention will be no exception. You've got three or four front runners, if you will, and all of them have their loyal cadre who've kind of committed to the first ballot. So nobody's going to get their 60% pretty much guaranteed. Then once you get through the first ballot, you know, people start looking and going, well, okay, who's actually rising to the top? Who got closest to the 60%? Maybe I'll leave the person I was loyal to and go over here and vote for the person who's kind of rising to the top. And so that's the process that's going to be going on throughout the day with a number of these statewide offices. But that first ballot's kind of interesting. It's usually kind of an indication of where things are at. Mm-hmm. And then delegates move from there, as you know.
0: It's a really interesting procedure, and like you say, you know, it's an indicator of where things are at, and then what a lot of times happens is you'll see people walking the floor, you know, like if you'll be wearing a button, right, for a candidate, and somebody from the other camp will come up and say, okay, I see you wearing that button, but can we have your vote on the second ballot?
1: Exactly.
0: Right? If that person's not ahead of the first ballot, can we get your commitment for a second ballot? And then they kind of have an idea who they have on the floor. But it's a really interesting game, and truth be told, I have heard, and I was on the ground pretty heavily last night. I saw just about everybody who was here. I was at the Americans for Prosperity gubernatorial forum that they had, and then partying all night last night. I think I got in at midnight. Not a lot of sniping against other candidates.
1: Well, and
0: in
1: that's
0: fact, none.
1: Good.
0: Not
1: Ronald,
0: seeing it.
1: Wasn't it Ronald Reagan who said, you know, I'm not going to speak ill of other Republicans. It's just... It's one of those rules, and we've gotten away from it a lot in recent years, so it's good to hear that that's not happening at the Minnesota State GOP convention in Duluth now.
0: Yeah, well, I appreciate your perspective. I just kind of wanted to bend your ear a little bit as somebody who's been here, done that. We'll let you get on the road. Steve, the guy.
1: Well, real quick, if I could, Ryan Wilson made this comment, too, and I appreciate what he said. If Republicans who sat on their butts and didn't vote last time would get off their butts and vote this time, we can take back the state.
0: Yep.
1: The numbers are there. So, I mean, hanging your head and not voting is not an option. If you're a Republican and you want to take back Minnesota, you got to get up and vote for the candidates who are endorsed and on the ballot.
0: Yeah, people say it's a red state, right?
1: Absolutely, should be.
0: They'd only go out and vote. Yep. Yep, good observation, the Gott. Well, thanks. Appreciate it, sir, and we'll see you in a little while when you get here.
1: Absolutely. Thanks, Ox.
0: I'll buy you lunch.
1: Cool.
0: Steve, the Gott, Gottwald. Ladies and gentlemen in studio, wrapping things up there as we are broadcasting from the deck in Duluth. Mike Amery is loitering, hanging out here from Center of the American Experiment. Hello, sir.
3: Hello.
0: Tell me about your presence here. What do you guys got cooking?
3: Well, we are supporting anybody and anyone who wants to see limited government, lower taxes, less regulation, personal responsibility, government accountability. We're trying to make Minnesota a freer, more prosperous, better governed state. So we're seeing what's going on at the Republican State Convention.
0: Yeah, no, it's cool. You guys have a booth, I think.
3: We do. We also have a resolution to change the platform to support education savings accounts, not vouchers. Education savings accounts, so they're having money follow kids, so parents have better choices for their educational choices for their kids. Now, remember, we're a nonpartisan organization, so we got this passed through more than 1,000 precinct caucuses on the Republican side, but we even got it through some DFL precinct caucuses as well. Don't think we're going to be able to change that platform, but we're working on the Republicans.
0: Mike Amery, Center of the American Experiment here for the big convention. Are you a delegate also?
3: I am. I live in Wright County.
0: Ah, Wright County.
3: Yeah.
0: Okay.
3: I, as you know, I'm director of Greater Minnesota Outreach for American Experiment. So Wright County, not quite the center of the state, but pretty close.
0: Yeah.
3: So I traveled all four corners, and definitely the people I talk to are definitely on the red side of the aisle. And so lots of friends here at the convention.
0: Well, and I ask you that because... you know, these conventions, there's always a central thought, at least in my head, for these conventions. How many of the people here understand the difference between ideology, hard ideology, my way or the highway, and the way to win a statewide race, which is to be everybody's governor, everybody's candidate.
3: Well, people fall on both sides of that. I sometimes fall on both sides of that on supporting my candidate because of the stance that they're taking versus supporting a candidate that if they're out of the mainstream and can't get elected, well, what's the point? Those are difficult things to weigh. And I can understand people being torn on their candidates and their choices. Those are real choices, and I think those are real choices on both sides of the aisle.
0: Definitely. Oh, yeah, my gosh. And you know what's going on in Rochester as we speak, right? It's going to be an interesting day down there, too.
3: It is. It is. And, you know, you've got situation in Minneapolis where you've got Ilhan Omar. But if she moved over to the 3rd Congressional District where they've got a DFLer in there, she probably doesn't win.
0: Mm-hmm.
3: You've got to have the right candidate in the right spot, no matter what side of the aisle you're on, in order to get a plurality and make sure you get your candidates elected. Because winning, but standing for principle and losing, it's a position you can take, but yeah. it's a tough one long term.
0: And you know, after the forum last night, I'm not sure that I see that, you know, that there's a lot of that with these candidates. They seem to be kind of talking to the whole state rather than, you know, a lot of times, you know, the leader is hardcore, blah, blah, blah, blah, you know, Republican, Republican, conservative, conservative. Yeah. These people seem to be, for the most part, pragmatists.
3: I think almost all of them could get elected. If they're the endorsed candidate on the Republican side, or if they win the Republican primary, if there is one, I think that the winner of the Republican nomination in August is going to be a credible candidate against Amy Klobuchar or whoever the Democrats put up. I think it's going to be a good race. I think Republicans are probably down a few points right now, but there's a lot of things that could change. And we saw that in the presidential race with Joe Biden. My goodness, there's a lot of things that could change really quickly.
0: Yes. You know, not to be morbid, but I keep going back to the Paul Wellstone, Norm Coleman race years ago.
3: Oh, absolutely.
0: You just don't know, you know, or whatever, right? Some scandalous thing could happen, or, I mean, dare I say, a plane crash, or, you know, who knows?
3: Who knows?
0: You just don't know.
3: Yeah.
0: But, Mike, I appreciate your conversation always. Good talking to you. I appreciate your organization, Center of the American Experiment. Good stuff.
3: All right. Thank you so much, Ox. Appreciate it.
0: See you in there. As the event is beginning here, folks are trickling in. We've got, I think, Tanya Gehring, candidate for House of Representatives in our listening audiences here as a delegate. Magnum Dave is here, ladies and gentlemen. Hey, Magnum Dave. All right. One of our Hot Talk with the Ox listeners and callers. Maybe we'll say hi to him. We also have Kendall Qualls is going to be coming over. I've invited most of the candidates over that I had a chance to talk to last night for governor, for Senate. We'll see who comes over. Today is the big Senate deal. It's the endorsement for the Senate. The governor endorsement is scheduled for tomorrow. So a lot of the gubernatorial candidates are, you know, not getting an early start today. They're, you know, this is a day to kind of pace themselves because tomorrow is the big day. So we'll see who all comes over. But it's a free-for-all as we have just kind of an open microphone here. 1, 2, 3, 4 of them, in fact, as it's the Ox broadcasting live at the Republican Convention in Duluth on Hot Talk with the Ox.
4: Time shut down on another day of trading. Here is Thursday's closing market. Starting things off in corn for July. Up 3.25. September up 4.5. December up 4.75. Soybeans for July up 9.25. August up 11.25. November up 12.5. Soybean meal for July 3.50 higher. August up 3.80. December up 2.90. Chicago wheat for July up 1.5. September up 1.25. December up 0.5 cent. Hard red winter wheat for July down 4.5. September down 4.75. Hard red spring wheat for July down 0.25. So is September. Minneapolis spring wheat for July down 3.5. With September down 3.25. Live cattle for June down $1.67.5. August down $1.50. October down 1.40. Feeders for October down 1.60. September down 1.55. October down 1.47.5. Lean hogs for June down 62.5 cents. July unchanged. August up 7.5, October up 57.5. That is a look at Thursday's closing market minute.
5: Here's your forecast from News Talk 1250 KBRF. A slight chance of afternoon showers, otherwise partly sunny with a high of 88. Southeast wind. Overnight, a chance of rain and a low of 63. For Saturday, cloudy, breezy, and a high of 85. for Sunday, mostly cloudy, and 82. Monday, June 1st, slight chance of rain, otherwise some sunshine and a high of 86. That's your weather from News Talk 1250 KBRF.
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0: Now, wait a minute here. I just heard food and beverage doesn't start until 11 o'clock here. I mean, the Ox needs breakfast. I mean, what in the world, Magnum Dave? Like what in the world? Hello, Magnum Dave.
1: Hey, good morning.
0: Nice to see you. I got to figure out what microphone that is. Talk to me again. Is that microphone
2: good
0: three?
2: Good morning.
0: Yes, it is. Microphone three. There you go. Magnum Dave is here. You're a delegate. Good to see you, man.
1: Yeah, good morning. It's exciting to be here.
0: Now, are you a convention rat from years past, or is this your first one?
1: This is my second convention, so I don't know if that makes me a rat at this point. I might be, like, maybe a small laboratory mouse.
0: You will be a rat if you come again for a third time.
1: The third one. That's the hat trick.
0: So you did it once, and you're coming back for more. Had you thought this through, or are you excited about it, or tell me about it?
1: Yeah, what I'm excited for is just being able to play a part in who shows up on the ballot in November. And we have a governor's race that is very important for the state of Minnesota this November.
0: Yeah, no question. Do you have a candidate? Are you endorsing anybody? Are you wearing somebody's hat or anything?
1: I'm not wearing a hat. I have plenty of hairspray in.
0: I noticed that. Yeah, you look very sharp. You must have gotten a haircut for the occasion.
1: Yeah, for sure.
0: Yeah. But anybody's for Senate? Are you a Schwartzy guy or are you a Damoth? Or?
1: Back to the governor's. There was a governor's forum last night,
0: And
1: they did a very good job just each one of them just outlining their vision for Minnesota. And this crop of candidates is so strong. It's really hard to choose. It's almost an embarrassment of riches.
0: I found it to be a very good conversation last night, too. I took a lot of notes. And so if I have any time between guests today, I'm going to go over some of those notes from last night's gubernatorial forum, and I found it to be very respectful. But tell me about now. So, let me if you agree with me on this. We're going to talk. I had a long conversation with Mike Lindell, so we're going to air that at some point this morning on Hot Talk with the Ox. We had a great conversation. I also had a good conversation with Philip Parrish. But the Lindell thing, what distinguished him, I think, from others that I hadn't fully thought out, is he is treating this as a marketing campaign. Like, he's selling pillows. But the other people are treating this as, we got to win over the ideology, you know, we got to do this and that. He's treating this as, we just got to sell pillows. And in this case, Mike Lindell for governor is the pillow.
1: Yeah, that's 100% correct. And it's a unique approach to, what if we had a marketer to, we have fabulous ideas, but our ideas are not connecting with somebody that's not paying attention right now. They're out fishing or they're...
0: You're right.
1: Not that I'm opposed to fishing. I 100% endorse chasing walleye.
0: And there you go. So there's another thing. The people here are giving up a primo, you know, what do we have, 10 weekends in the summer. They're giving one of them up to be here, and they've given them up to get here in the past.
1: Yeah, and then it's also just the prep work to get here. I mean, last night was good to sit in that room and hear from the different candidates, but, I mean, I'm sure anybody could think of 1,000 things to do on a Thursday night where the weather's good.
0: Well, behind us was Lake Superior. So, you know, we're looking out the window and looking at Lake Superior going, you know, that looks, and it was a beautiful night last night.
1: Yeah, and I don't know how the fishing is on Lake Superior, but I got to admit, a couple of times I was thinking, that would be nice to wet a line out there.
0: Uh-huh, yeah. Well, Magnum Dave, thanks for saying hello. Is Magnum Tammy here?
1: Not as a delegate, but yes, she's here as Magnum Tammy.
0: All right, good to see you guys. Thanks.
1: Yeah, thanks for being here, Ox.
0: Magnum Dave, listener to Hot Talk with the Ox, and rolling through. They're about to be, let's see, we're nigh on a pound, about a half hour away before they actually let them through the actual official door. Oh, by the way, Magnum Dave, did you see where the bacon is? Did you get any bacon coming in? Who's cooking?
1: Oh, yeah, 100%. Royce White had bacon this morning.
0: It's Royce that's doing it. Oh, man. All right. They're still cooking. All right. Thanks, man. There you go. The very brilliant idea. I'll tell you what, you know, you serve bacon to the folks coming in, that'll get you some points. Coming up on Hot Talk with the Ox here, the Friday edition. Yeah, had a great talk with Mike Lindell. You're going to love this conversation. We did it last night. And by the way, it was random, right? So it was just the delegates or the candidates were doing gaggles. You know, some of them did, some of them didn't. I think Speaker Damoth is hopefully coming over. Kendall Qualls, I think, is coming over at some point today to our booth. Other than that, we had a great talk with Philip Parrish. We'll try to get to that here before the show is over. And Mike Lindell, great conversation. Who knows who else is going to be coming by the broadcast booth. Coming up, Tanya Gehring is here, too, candidate for House of Representatives in the large chunk of the Hot Talk with the Ox listening audience, getting the endorsement a few weeks ago. Hot Talk with the Ox and Ox Across America. Our latest venue here is at the Deck in Duluth for the Republican Convention. Title sponsors all year long: Tim Coyle with Coyle's Flags and Flagpoles, Mike Bryant with Bradshaw Bryant Law Office, also sponsoring Bernie Perryman with Batteries Plus, St. Cloud and Sauk Rapids, Josh Hagemeister, Minnesota Fishing Guide Service, Legacy Upfitters, Protective Coatings and Truck Accessories, Farm Ride of St. Cloud, and Bob Abel with Eastgate Business Center, RCA Real Estate. Hot Talk with the Ox on the ground. The day is here, the Republican Convention. Stick around.
2: With SRN News, I'm Bob Agnew in Washington. President Trump says he's holding a White House Situation Room meeting with his advisors as he looks to make a final determination on moving forward with a deal that was announced yesterday with Iran that would extend the ceasefire by 60 days and also address the country's nuclear program. The U.S. Secretary of State Marco Rubio held a meeting with his Pakistani counterpart today at the State Department, and the negotiations there aimed at ending the war with Iran, as Pakistan is playing a main role as a mediator in the conflict. Rescuers tried to reach four climbers who fell on North America's highest peak, Alaska's Mount McKinley. The National Park Service says the climbers' conditions were not immediately known. They learned about the fall overnight. A fire in a rail yard train car near New York's Penn Station injured five people and disrupted service for many commuters early today. This is SRN News.
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6: Senator Amy Klobuchar has announced that former Fergus Falls Mayor Ben Shire will be her lieutenant governor running mate in this fall's election. Shire says he's proud and excited to join the ticket and work with Senator Klobuchar to lead the state with a growth agenda. Quote, "With experience as a small business owner and a father of five, I know the hard work it takes to support a family and run a business. And as a former mayor devoted to rural economic development, I know how important it is to elect a governor who will focus on expanding our economy and creating jobs for Minnesotans across the state. Amy Klobuchar gets it. She shows up time and time again in all 87 counties, and I'm ready to partner with her to get things done for our families, our communities, and our state." End quote. Klobuchar says Shire hasn't just talked about how to create opportunities in Minnesota, he's actually done it. Shire grew up in Fergus Falls and has a long history of serving his community. He was first elected to Fergus Falls City Council in 2004 and was elected mayor in 2016 and re-elected in 2020. During his tenure, he worked to revitalize the Fergus Falls riverfront and bring local businesses back to downtown. Shire would be the first person to be elected to statewide office from CD7 in over 50 years. Crews have been hard at work on the Highway 210 I-94 interchange reconstruction project. Resident MnDOT engineer Jesse Miller says there are multiple sections of the project being worked on. Storm sewer and culverts have been installed from Redwood Lane to the west, and pipe crews are continuing that work around the intersection by Mabel Murphy's and Walmart and working east of Redwood Lane. Last week, the bridge crew finished driving pile for the piers. Now workers are driving pile on the west abutment and pouring concrete for the center pier. Miller says that the project is on schedule. While the I-94 interchange ramps are closed, Highway 210 and the surrounding businesses remain accessible during construction. News updates on the Highway 210 I-94 interchange reconstruction project are powered by Falls Laundromat and Vector Windows. A missing person on the Otter Tail River was found safe. The Otter Tail County Sheriff's Office says that at around 9:12 Thursday night, A female reported that a 20-year-old West Fargo man was missing along the river northwest of Battle Lake. The man was reportedly tubing on the river when he separated himself from his group. The group searched for him for about 10 minutes before reporting it to the sheriff's office. Deputies utilized water patrol units, a thermal drone, the Battle Lake Fire and Rescue's rescue boat, and the Otter Tail County SHERP team during the response. The male was located unharmed and on foot by a deputy in the 27,000 block of County Highway 83. He was issued a citation for minor consumption of alcohol and returned to his group. For KBRFradio.com News, I'm Derek Sidian. Get more news at KBRFradio.com. 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
7: Here's your forecast from News Talk 1250 KBRF. A slight chance of afternoon showers, otherwise partly sunny with a high of 88. Southeast wind. Overnight, a chance of rain and a low of 63. For Saturday, cloudy, breezy, and a high of 85. For Sunday, mostly cloudy and 82. Monday, June 1st, slight chance of rain, otherwise some sunshine and a high of 86. That's your weather from News Talk 1250 KBRF.
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0: Hot Talk with the Ox at the DEC. What is it? The Duluth Entertainment Convention Center, I think is what it's called. You know, I got to say, this is one of those things where I've been to so many conventions here. It's been a while. But every time I walk in here, I'm like, oh, this is that place. Oh, this is that place. That's right. The place is a maze, and it's huge. It's an amazing facility. So can't say enough good about the DEC, a great asset to the state of Minnesota. And Duluth is really an interesting place, too, man. I forget how cool it is, but, gal, if only they could, like, have better politics. We'll see what the future holds. But we're here. We're here for the weekend. It's always fun to get out of town and up here in the, where it's cold. And the crowd is gathering here for the first day. They're going to gavel in here in an hour and a half or so for the first day of the convention. I don't have an agenda in front of me as far as I know. I do know the Senate race, the U.S. Senate race, the contest, the vote is scheduled for today at some point. The auditor, the attorney general is uncontested, so don't expect a lot from that race. I don't know what the auditor thing is. Haven't heard much about that. Don't know how contentious that is. But the big contest, of course, of the U.S. Senate. You have three major candidates, I guess, would be Adam Schwartzy, Royce White, and Michelle Tafoya, all vying for the endorsement. Odd, they're saying that Schwartzy might have the edge on the delegates. We'll see if that happens when they vote. Tomorrow, then, is the gubernatorial contest. Now, despite winning the straw poll last night after the gubernatorial forum, Kendall Qualls, the Damuth campaign, and most people are saying that they think she might have the edge regarding delegates. Does she get the required 60% on the first ballot? We'll see. But if not, then this could go late. Who knows? This could be tight. But there's some very strong candidates. A candidate who went through this process on a different level, on the state house level, Tanya Gehring is her name. Tanya is the endorsed candidate for the Republicans for District 13A to replace Speaker of the House Damuth, who decided to not run for re-election in order to run for governor. Joins us now on microphone 3. Hello, Tanya.
1: Hey, good morning, Ox. Great to be here.
0: Good to see you, as always. Pleasure. So congratulations, first of all, on your endorsement.
1: Thank you so much. Thank you so much. I'm very grateful to the delegates of SD 13A for putting their trust in me to run, and we're really looking forward to it. We have some great momentum, so we're really excited.
0: I've known you through Chamber for a long time. I think we've been to Washington a few times.
1: We have been to Washington, D.C. a few times, yeah.
0: Appreciate it.
1: Some great advocacy trips.
0: Appreciate it. I know you're an avid listener and appreciated your conservative views, and it was neat when you announced that you thought you might run for office. First time I knew that you were even thinking about it.
1: Yeah.
0: So you're not one of these people that, I've been in office forever, you know, always wanted to be a rep. What brought it up? What all of a sudden brought this up to make you want to do this? Because you're a mom.
1: Yep.
0: You're not retired, or you're...
1: I was semi-retired, I would say.
0: Okay.
1: And so I was doing some donor development work and was asked to consider running by some current legislators and discerned on that. And we started down that path after consulting with family. And, of course, for me, a lot of diligent prayer on the issue. And so now we're on the path and we're on the road to the election in November. So
0: very exciting.
1: Yeah, very exciting times.
0: Here you go.
1: Here we go.
0: All right.
1: Buckle in.
0: And you've got so many great stories. I've always enjoyed your stories.
1: Oh,
0: you've
1: thank
0: done
1: you.
0: Everything, it seems like. You're like a superwoman. And now you're going to have another story running for office.
1: Yes, yes.
0: And another story that you don't have, but you will, theoretically, if you survive it after the weekend, first convention.
1: This is my husband Joe and I. This is our first experience at the state GOP convention. And I think so far my favorite part is we have met just some amazing new people. Great conversations, and it's really opportune to be around so many people that have a vested interest in turning our state around. There's a lot of care and concern here for the direction that we're heading, and so it's been really good to have those conversations with folks. They're very invested, taking their time, money, you know, to be here and to show up and participate. And that's what we're going to need in November if we want to turn things around. We need to get Republicans off the sidelines, conservative voices. We know that we've had over 200,000 people who didn't vote in the last election. And so for us to turn this around, we really need conservatives to show up in November.
0: Yeah, absolutely. We got to get those folks that haven't shown up before to show up, and those that have shown up to show up again.
1: Absolutely.
0: Because after all, Orange Man's not on the ballot this time around.
1: That's right. That's right. And your votes do matter. They do matter. I've heard a lot of people who have that perception that their vote doesn't matter, and it's just vitally, vitally important. It's an honor and a privilege to be able to vote. We have men and women who fought and died for that right, and we need to give it the respect it deserves and show up.
0: Amen to that. Well, Tanya Gehring, candidate for House of Representatives 13A. And by the way, there's a lot of talk on the state level here of people saying, well, we want the endorsement, but if I don't get it, I'm still going on to the primary. Do you have that in your race?
1: No, I do not. We all agreed to respect the endorsement, and I like that because then we can come together behind each other, you know, no matter what the outcome, and support one another and focus on the race, focus on campaigning, and not have the distraction going forward. So I appreciate the respect from the other two candidates that were in my race, and we've all agreed to that. So
0: yeah, there were three candidates. Ben Bubby, the young fella, 21-year-old.
1: Yep.
0: And
1: Ben.
0: Who was that other gal?
1: Tammy Stanger.
0: Got to know her a little bit in the audience when I was there just as a spectator.
1: Yep. That was such a blessing to get to know both of them, and it's a space where our paths probably wouldn't have crossed had I not been on this journey. So it's been a wonderful to get to know them, and respect both of them a great deal.
0: And they're cool? You're in contact with them?
1: Yeah,
0: and
1: they're awesome.
0: On board?
1: They're awesome. Tammy and I haven't been in touch for a while, but I intend to schedule a coffee with her. So, Tammy, if you're listening, I'll be calling.
0: Great. All right. Well, Tanya, do you have a website?
1: Yes. Folks can go to TanyaGehring4MN.com. And my first name is spelled with a J, so it's a little bit different. So
0: Gehring, O-E, somehow?
1: G-O-E-R-I-N-G. Yeah. Absolutely.
0: All right, kiddo. Thanks.
1: Yeah, thank you for having me today.
0: Tanya Gehring looking to replace Lisa Damoth in the House of Representatives, District 13A. First convention here. Oh, boy. Here we go. Will she ever come back? Coming up on Hot Talk with the Ox, I saw the chairman of the Minnesota Republican Party, Alex Plakash. He may be coming over here in a little while. Kendall Qualls said he'll be coming over here in a little while. We have some other folks that are going to be dropping by. A great conversation I had with Mike Lindell. Stay tuned for that coming up soon. And Philip Parrish really lit it up at the candidate forum last night. We maybe get to that here shortly as we continue. It is just about time to start the Republican convention in Duluth, and you're listening to Hot Talk with the Ox.
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3: Here's your forecast from News Talk 1250 KBRF. A slight chance of afternoon showers, otherwise partly sunny with a high of 88. Southeast wind. Overnight, a chance of rain and a low of 63. For Saturday, cloudy, breezy, and a high of 85. For Sunday, mostly cloudy and 82. Monday, June 1st, slight chance of rain, otherwise some sunshine and a high of 86. That's your weather from News Talk 1250 KBRF.
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0: This is the Ox, broadcasting live at the Republican Convention in Duluth at the deck. And you never know who's going to walk up. Dwayne Willenbring is here, standing in line. Well, you just walked up, actually. Hi, Dwayne.
1: Hi,
0: good to see you, buddy. Yeah, you can take microphone 3 right there. Oh, well, okay, take whatever you want. Take them both. Yeah. Hello, Dwayne.
2: Good morning.
0: How are you, buddy?
2: The buddy, you're looking grand, as always.
0: As are you, sir. Dwayne Willenbring, of course, a name that is very well known in a large chunk of the Hot Talk with the Ox listening audience. You, what's your elected experience, Dwayne?
2: Well, I got married to my bride 55 years ago today.
0: Oh, yeah. Wow. Happy anniversary.
2: Yeah, she was one of those Molitor girls from Rockville.
0: So one of those.
2: She's the driving force, but then we had the Willenbring Construction. But then in the political arena, then I become very active with the Builders Association and many different committees. Eventually, back in Rockville, and I served as a planning and zoning back in the 1900s already. And then city council member for 8 years. 8 years, and then the mayor for 8 years.
0: I've known you. Well, you're one of the
2: first builders.
0: One of the first people I met when I came to town 25 years ago.
2: Yep,
0: and you were always active in politics.
2: Yep.
0: You're a delegate here, I see. Have you been a delegate like for
2: 1996.
0: Really? Okay.
2: During the era of after the Bertrams, there was a young lady from Painesville that we, as a Republican Party, happened to look and find, and she was on the city council and may have been on the Economic Development Authority, and she ran and prevailed.
0: What would her name be?
2: She's kind of drifted off, and she's off in D.C. right now, but it's Michelle Fischbach.
0: Yeah.
2: And
0: Michelle
2: I was her campaign Fischbach. Chairperson when she prevailed.
0: Is that so?
2: Yeah, I think that was a special election in the 90s.
0: So
2: it's a great ride.
0: Wow.
2: Great ride. But, you know, family is coming first, and we have 6 grandchildren, 4 children, all heading in the direction of success. And
0: great.
2: I just was going to start drifting, but I felt if ever there was an opportunity for the Republican Party in the state of Minnesota, it's this year. And it's been Clawenty and Mayor Kiffmeyer era a long time ago.
0: Yep.
2: It's time. We're ready.
0: Okay. Who's your candidate?
2: Well, from our perspective of today's, it's going to be none other than...
0: The U.S. Senate race?
2: The U.S. Senate race,
0: okay.
2: Yeah. And it's going to end up being Michelle Tafoya.
0: Oh, Tafoya? Okay.
2: And I'm going to call it in about 3 or something like that. I know the politics. It takes a couple of times to go and take the see which way the wind blows.
0: Yeah.
2: But eventually, it will come to a head or something. This is going to be the easy part. It's going to be the governor's race that I see a lot of contention yet at this point.
0: Well, now, in a district that is, you are represented by Lisa Damath.
2: Oh, of course. In my case, it's the easiest thing in the world for me to make
0: that
2: decision.
0: That's your candidate?
2: Yeah. Oh, yeah. Yeah. Sure. Lisa has to be it. Speaker of the House. Anybody that can, if I can back up, though, the reason I'm in Michelle's camp in the Senate side, anybody that can go and compete and chat with Bill Belichick or something like that, will probably be able to handle the Senate, too, or something like that, where she can see it.
0: Oh, yeah.
2: Thank you.

0: After the DFL, you know, after National Football League. Or
1: never thought about that.
0: Yeah, think about that.
1: Never. Okay, very good. Not she, just a pretty face.
0: But. Yeah, but she can handle the Bill Belichicks of the world. She can certainly go to the on the level of that.
1: So. I love. Well, Dwayne, I'll let you get going. Thanks, pal. Good seeing you, buddy.
0: Thank you. Yep. You're going by friendships. You earn friendship. Thank you for your friendship.
1: God bless you, sir. Right back at you. Great friend, Dwayne Willenbring. You all know Dwayne. On a hot talk with the Ox as we're kind of hanging out here. We're right here at the gateway getting in, so this is kind of cool. So we've got access. I'll turn off the crowd mics there. We've got access to everybody that's waiting in line. That we're, what are we, 8 minutes away from the gate opening. But it's really appreciate Americans for Prosperity for putting us up here. We're at a great booth, great location. By the way, we're at the bar, but the bar's not open. So here the Ox is set up actually on a bar. So if you're here a little bit later, that's where the Ox is. Coming up on Hot Talk with the Ox, Terrible Todd, do we have time to air the Philip Parrish interview that I was able to tape last night?
2: Yep.
1: Okay, here is Philip Parrish. He's lit up like a Christmas tree, ladies and gentlemen, on Hot Talk with the Ox. Philip Parrish, candidate for governor, just got done with the gubernatorial forum here Thursday night before the endorsing convention this weekend. First of all, Your theme, stop lying to us.
3: Right, exactly. Stop lying to us. Stop lying to the people. It's ridiculous. The level of propaganda that's used to turn us into these weak, everything's the end of the earth, to get us to do what? To pay more taxes and more fees. And where does the money actually go? And so all of this thieving and grifting has a backbone or a structure to it that is intentional. And it's meant to exploit us and our good nature.
1: And being part of the media, of course, I know present company excluded, but you did hammer on the media for a lot of the framing of questions, everything from boundary waters to abortion to all that.
3: Yes, absolutely. And I'll continue to do that because I'm asking media, and hopefully you've read some of my articles, but I'm a really good researcher and I'm a really good writer and I'm fair-minded. I don't do things for the benefit of Democrats or Republicans. I do things for the benefit of people knowing the truth. And when you read my writings and you read my research and you understand the depth of my coverage of how people are being exploited and lied to, you'll see why that context is so important.
1: Tell me about the decision to go into the primary.
3: So this is something that I've written about a lot within party circles. I've noticed a pattern of behavior for many years. I've tried to advise party behind closed doors. I've tried to have internal conversations. But specific people that I call the donor class or the political class consistently refuse to understand that they've got it wrong. And the track record is there for the proof. 20, 30 years of losses, they've got to start thinking differently. And when we have people coming to our events, 80% of Minnesotans are coming to our events saying they don't want to be labeled Republican or Democrat. That's the truth. And they need to understand that what are we doing as a party to get a hold of that group of people, 80% of people that don't want to be labeled anymore. And nobody is doing anything about it except me.
1: It's an amazing theme that you've got, a campaign going. But for the first time I've known you we've covered your campaigns previously. But for the first time, I think you made mention of working for Steve Swigum, who is a personal hero of mine as well, one of the first, if you will, big-time politicians that I ever got to know and covered in the news. Tell me about the times of Swigum compared to now in politics.
3: So I was 16 years old, and I fell in love. I was in government class, and Steve came to talk to us, and I fell in love with our constitutional republic. I have a silly story I love to tell because it's so heartfelt. I actually sat down and figured out that I could run for president, what year I could run. And I was disappointed because I had to wait an extra year because of the month of my birthday. So I got so excited about our constitutional republic because of Steve Swigum and government class and some of my involvement, to the extent that I actually have that journal in my keepsake box that a kid from nowhere could become a president. And that meant something to me. Those days, I believe, can come back where our children are inspired to be good leaders again.
1: Well, Phil Parrish, for governor, good luck in the campaign trail. Thanks for having time for us.
3: Thank you. God bless you all.
1: God bless you. Thank you. And that's the way it was last night with candidate Phil Parrish. Shortly, I want to go over some of my notes with all the candidates. I did it for you, so you didn't have to. You didn't have to go to this event. You didn't have to listen to the gubernatorial debate. I came up with all the cool stuff that the candidates were saying, wrote it down, and I've got a few notes for you here shortly. Very interesting panel. There's one guy I didn't even know, John Curran. I didn't know he was, I don't know who he is, but he cited the Bible over and over again. Almost all of the candidates cited Scripture. And I think they all did, actually, if I'm not mistaken. We have a very Christian field right now, unabashedly Christian, and I found that to be incredibly inspiring. I can't capture that without a lot of sound bites, but truly these people believe and they seem to be guided by the Almighty, and I've not seen anything quite like this ever. Coming up, though, on Hot Talk with the Ox, we do have some news coming out of the Democrat convention in Rotch. Maybe you've seen this. Don't just immediately start measuring curtains for Amy Klobuchar to get in the governor's office and or even to get the endorsement. There is potential trouble a-brewing in Rochester today. Got a few comments from some of the folks there that might, not huge surprise, but people think that it's a shoe-in for Amy Klobuchar. I don't think it is. We'll see. Shane Meckland is here. Representative Meckland just walked up. He'll be joining us here shortly, won't he? Yes. Hang on. If it all works out, kicking off hour three of Hot Talk with the Ox, just over an hour from now, Mike Lindell had a long, exclusive interview with Mike Lindell last night after the gubernatorial debate, the candidate forum. We'll talk to him. Kendall Qualls expecting him to come over. And who knows who else is coming by. The Minnesota Republican Party chairman also was just here. He's going to try to circle back with us here in a little while. But Representative Shane Meckland is going to grace microphone three, I think, here shortly. And he can't wait. I'm sure you can't wait, right, Shane?
2: That is correct.
1: Just very eager. As we eagerly anticipate hour two of Hot Talk with the Ox next.

0: Here is where bombs are launched, corners are painted, and extra bases are erased before they even happen. 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Those are all-star numbered. 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
5: Now is the
6: breaking news at Town Hall. I'm Bob Agnew in Washington. President Trump says he's holding a White House Situation Room meeting today with top advisors as he looks to make a final determination on moving forward with a deal to extend the Iran ceasefire. Correspondent Amer Madani has more on that proposal.
7: U.S. and Iranian negotiators have reached what appears to be a tentative deal on extending this ceasefire by 60 days. As part of the deal that still hasn't been signed off by President Trump, it would extend the ceasefire one by 60 days. It calls for opening the Strait of Hormuz and a demining of the Strait of Hormuz. And in that 60-day period, the U.S. and Iran would also begin negotiations on Iran's nuclear program.
6: That's Amer Madani reporting. Louisiana Republicans today have passed a new gerrymander designed to eliminate one of the state's two Democrat majority black House districts ahead of the midterms.
8: The bill now heads to Republican Governor Jeff Landry's desk. He is expected to sign it. This new map, the result of the Supreme Court's recent decision to narrow the Voting Rights Act, which gave Louisiana the green light to redraw these two districts. Now, this is considered a major win for Governor Landry and for President Trump, who is looking to keep the Republican majority in the House and Senate.
6: This Laura Winters reporting. Pam Bondi is defending the administration's release of Epstein case files as she testified today before House lawmakers. More on that from correspondent Bernie Bennett.
9: Former Attorney General Pam Bondi stood behind the Trump administration's release of the case files on Jeffrey Epstein as she testified Friday before House lawmakers, scrutinizing a process that was delayed and included personal information of potential victims. Bondi, who arrived Friday morning on Capitol Hill for her closed-door interview, was defiant in previous public testimony when she was confronted by lawmakers about the Epstein investigation. In her opening statement, she kept to the same tact. Bernie Bennett, Washington.
6: More on these stories at townhall.com.
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6: Three people have been stabbed at a Swiss train station in what's being called a terrorism attack.
5: 31-year-old Swiss-Turkish dual national who lives in the city was arrested about 5 minutes later. Regional Police Chief Marius Wehrmann says the suspect was first noticed by authorities in 2015 for distributing propaganda of the Islamic State group. Recently, the suspect was taken to a psychiatric facility after calling the police emergency number and making confusing comments. But he left on Wednesday after a doctor determined that he wasn't dangerous. Two of the victims have been released from the hospital. The third underwent surgery on his thigh. I'm Lisa Dwyer.
6: Americans are taking a harder look at their finances and inflation before booking summer vacations. A Deloitte survey shows overall Americans making summer travel plans at the lowest level now in 6 years. You'll find breaking news and analysis at townhall.com. A new winner at this year's Scripps National Spelling Bee. And as Donna Warner reports, the event once again showcased not just the contestants' vocabulary skills, but also their remarkable composure under pressure.
11: A 14-year-old from Rancho Cucamonga, California, is the winner of this year's Scripps National Spelling Bee. It was down to two contestants in a lightning round tiebreaker. Shrey Parikh.
12: Taroni.
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12: 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Ethan, you correctly spelled a total of 25 words, and that means that Shrey, you are the 2,000.
11: 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I'm Donna Water.
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15: Just look at your forecast on Newstalk 1250 KBRF for tonight. Seeing a mostly cloudy skies down to 63 for our low. Winds will be out of the south-southeast at about 11 for Saturday. 83 for our high. Going to be mostly cloudy and breezy once again. Slight chance of some showers Saturday night. 59 for our low. 81 for a Sunday's high as we get in through a Sunday night through Tuesday. All with at least a possibility of seeing some rain. That is your forecast on News Talk 1250.
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0: This is the Ox, broadcasting live in Duluth from the Republican Convention, hour two of our three-hour disco swing party. Ox and Friends, a little not a conventional Ox and Friends, probably more just like a regular hour for today, not at the Pioneer Place Theater, of course, because we are here in Duluth. But we've got kind of some random guests and things, so we're kind of playing it loosey-goosey. FYI, just a programming note. Hope you appreciate the as-it's-happening coverage. You don't have to come here. Just listen to the Ox and save the trip, as we'll try to bring you as much of the action as we can here in the next 2 hours. Hot Talk with the Ox and Ox Across America, brought to us all by Coils, Flags and Flagpoles, and Mike Bryant with Bradshaw Bryant Law Office, our title sponsors. And also brought to us all by Representative Shane Meckland.
1: Here we are.
0: All right, you're not actually a sponsor, but you're our next guest. We appreciate that.
1: Happy to be here.
0: Look at this. Colonel Todd is here. Colonel Todd.
2: Good morning.
0: What are you wearing?
3: It is the say don't waste your vote. Vote for the Ox t-shirt.
0: I love it. Proudly sporting it today.
3: Yep.
0: Very nice. You're a delegate?
3: Yes. Yes.
4: People don't say, oh, who's the Ox? I don't know.
0: But everybody here knows me, it seems like. So
3: I've run into several people that do, actually.
0: Yeah, I love it.
3: A couple at the hotel this morning.
0: Oh, yeah. Well, good for you. Well, I appreciate you sporting that, Colonel Todd. Now, you're a regular delegate at these things?
3: I'm a regular delegate at State Central, and I am an alternate for State Central.
0: For regular state?
3: I'm a delegate for regular state and alternate for State Central.
0: Oh, I see.
3: So I was here yesterday, too.
0: Yeah, how'd that go?
3: Anything
0: exciting?
3: There's going to be a constitutional convention coming up next spring.
0: Oh.
3: So they got to nail down time and place. It sounds like St. Cloud even, but they're going to nail down time and place, and we'll have a chance to actually address the Republican constitution, which we haven't done in several years.
0: Wow. Breaking news. Okay. All right, Colonel Todd.
3: Have a great day.
0: Before you go,
3: yes.
0: would you like to put your support behind any candidate in the race, either race, any race? Or are you still...
3: I've got my ideas.
0: Okay.
3: I know who I'm looking for.
0: Oh.
3: But I've prioritized all of the candidates.
0: Okay.
3: So if one comes out, I know who I'm going to go to next and who I'm going to go to next.
0: Yep.
3: And most of that actually is based off of talking to people within my precinct.
0: Oh, is that so? Okay. Yeah. All right.
3: I do what a precinct chair is supposed to do.
0: You are the precinct chair. All right. Good for you.
3: Watch precinct chair.
0: God bless you. Thanks for your service, Colonel Todd.
3: You're very welcome.
0: I'll let you get in there. I know they're letting you in now, so appreciate it, buddy. How about that? Shane, I don't see your, I am not the Ox, but I know him t-shirt or...
5: You should have asked him which one he was wearing yesterday.
0: Yeah, he said he was wearing the other one.
5: Yeah, some other shirt. I didn't remember, but...
0: Representative Meckland, you are also a delegate. Correct, sir.
5: Absolutely.
0: All right. Representing a large portion of the Hot Talk with the Ox listening audience.
5: The whole western half of Sherburne County.
0: All right. Thank you for your service, as always. So, do you have a candidate? Are you openly advocating for any of the gubernatorial or Senate candidates?
5: I'm backing Damoth.
0: Okay.
5: In that one. Some of the other, probably Nate George for auditor. The Senate one, I'm kind of got to wait and hear it out.
0: Really? Will it depend on the presentations, or will it depend on what other people are saying?
5: Well, the reality of it is, there's two that are good, in my opinion.
0: Uh-huh.
5: One is electable.
0: Okay.
5: That's what it comes down to.
0: Okay. These conventions, and I had this happen to me last night, and this happens every time I go to these conventions. As I talk to people or I see the candidates, whatever, I begin to see things differently.
5: Yes.
0: And, you know, some strong opinion that I might have had before coming here, once you get here and talk to the candidates, see the mood of the people, sometimes it opens my eyes to some things.
5: Well, and, you know, with this many candidates, the one that's in third can all of a sudden move to number one out of nowhere. That happened in St. Cloud a few years back with the MNGOP chair race.
0: Yes.
5: If you recall that one.
0: I wasn't there.
5: Oh, well,
0: I heard about it.
5: Yes.
0: Right.
5: I mean, the person that ended up winning it was really not performing well in the beginning, but then as lower ones dropped off and everything started shifting, it was, no one saw that one coming.
0: You don't know, right? And the manipulation sometimes of the strategies and things and what happens. And I will say, this popped into my head and I shouldn't have referenced it live on the air because I can't think of the name. But last time around, the Senate candidate blew it at the state convention. the presentation was so bad, I had heard, that he had so many people speak for him and there was so much video that he had about 30 seconds to actually get to the microphone and talk about himself.
5: And, I remember that. Who the heck was that?
0: Terrible disappointment. He was the military guy that had never been in politics before, and I loved the guy. He was really exciting, and then blew it at the convention.
5: And that's unfortunately
0: And that's really what just knocked him out.
5: And that's actually, you know, the advisors that he has behind him that didn't know better and what presentation to put together.
0: Right.
5: Because you never want to, like, spend all your, whatever you get, 8 minutes, whatever the case may be, and you're only going to talk 30 seconds or a minute.
0: It doesn't work.
5: It's not perceived to go well, no.
0: So, Shane Mecklen, what is your, like, you've been to these conventions forever?
5: I was actually here 10 years ago.
0: Uh-huh. Okay, yeah, at the deck.
5: Yep, and sadly, if you're only going to be here once every 10 years, you're going to have to learn the place all over again.
0: it's a maze, isn't it?
5: Whoever designed this is not well thought of in my mind.
0: No, I think they just kept adding on, right? That must have been the deal, but yeah, we'll see where this goes.
5: Exactly.
0: Oh, well, Shane, thanks for having time for us. Good
5: Absolutely.
0: Seeing you. We'll let you get in there. Looks like they're letting people in, so.
5: Yes, and we'll go see how that's all playing out.
0: Did you have to produce a photo ID to get your credentials today?
5: I did not.
0: You did not?
5: I did not.
0: The word was that you were going to have to.
5: They were showing that, and then they have metal detectors. So if you're carrying, you got to show your ID and your carry permit.
0: Oh, okay. All right.
5: So.
0: All right. Firearms allowed.
5: Apparently.
0: All right. Good.
5: Yeah.
0: America.
5: Pro 2A.
0: Thank you.
5: Let's go.
0: Representative Shane Mecklen stopping by the broadcast booth here on Hot Talk with the Ox. I wanted to get into this as there's a lot of conversation about what is going to be happening in Rochester when they gavel in. As far as I know, they're starting probably at 10 o'clock, too. I don't know. But the report is, this is coming from a Star Tribune story. Hold on, let me get to this. All eyes on Amy Klobuchar. While she is expected to easily win the party's endorsement, she may encounter pockets of resistance from the left flank. A 31-year-old named Modi Hammerstedt. She's too middle of the road. Too much trying to appease both sides. Aha, that's not what we need when we're appeasing a side that lies, makes stuff up, engages in illegal activity. She also is expected to face a contingent of delegates who are uncommitted in the governor's race. Some 6,700 activists voted uncommitted in the DFL February straw poll. Okay, so we'll see. Maureen Dunaway is a uncommitted delegate from Senate District 66. I feel like she's been shoved at us as the only possible choice. Delegates don't like to get pushed around. I'll tell you that much for Republican delegates and apparently also for Democrat delegates. There's been a lot of, this is from this same chick, there's been a lot of events that she has not gone to that have happened around the cities. She has not felt present to people who are living here and dealing with what was going on here, particularly during Metro Surge. Well. And then, of course, there's the Angie Craig, Peggy Flanagan Senate endorsement, Angie Craig not appearing at the convention. So that's going to be an interesting result. I mean, it's pretty much she's just going to win, Peggy Flanagan. But a lot of folks just going on to the primary, as we're seeing here, too, at the Republican convention. Dan Johnson, community organizer, formerly known as community organizer. Dan Johnson, hello, sir.
2: Hello there. How you doing?
0: Fine, thank you.
2: Good, good.
0: Now, you're also a school board member, correct?
2: That I am, yep. Yes, I am. And delegate here to this convention, to both the State Central and for this particular convention today, the State Convention.
0: Well, well, well, well. Good to see you, sir.
2: Remember, I had to get away from that whole community organizer thing, so I just started getting new hats to wear so you could, you know, so I could get away from that from you.
0: Yeah, sorry about that. formerly known as community organizer.
2: Thank you. Kind of a Prince vibe there.
0: Yeah, we're referring to you as a symbol now rather than your actual name. But so tell me about your involvement here. Are you here shilling for a candidate?
2: You know, I'm a supporter of Lisa Damath. I think she's definitely the strongest candidate that's on the stage. Her record of it's difficult to go into a split house like that. You have the power to stop anything, but not really pass anything. And they've done a great job playing defense and got a couple Republican wins, most specifically when she won the speakership, which is a humongously underrated victory for Republicans and stopping a lot of DFL agenda items.
0: For her to get that, especially negotiating with the juggernaut, now the late juggernaut, Melissa Hortman, God rest her soul, but to actually make that deal with Hortman, I mean, that's
2: Yeah.
0: Right there is.
2: And bless her memory. You're right. That's sad.
0: Amazing that she was able to do that, though.
2: Agreed.
0: And so were you at the forum last night?
2: I was.
0: Oh, I did see you there.
2: Yep, yep,
0: you didn't see me, but I saw you. Maybe you did see me, but we didn't have a chance to chat. I found it to be very cordial.
2: Yeah, it was. Well, for most of it, till the end, I'd say Phil Parrish, I don't think I've ever seen someone attack the delegates as he did. That's a bold strategy, Cotton. We'll see if it pays off. But
0: okay, I talked to Phil, and we aired the interview.
2: Yeah.
0: And I felt bad last night because it just happened all of a sudden.
2: Yeah.
0: Where all of a sudden the debate was over. I'd taken notes, and then he appeared right in front of me.
2: Really?
0: And just like in the crowd. I'm like, oh, let's go. So we did an exclusive interview right there, and I was trying to remember if he was the one that said that.
2: He was, yeah.
0: I was going to ask him about it because I didn't know what it meant. So maybe you can clarify this. So and I meant to say, but I wasn't sure if it was him. I kind of just forgot which candidate said it.
2: No.
0: Well, he was criticizing the delegates, saying that basically delegates were hypocrites.
2: Yeah, it was. And I think, I mean, it was.
0: I didn't really get what he meant.
2: If I'm a guessing man, I think it had to do with the fact that, you know, that obviously with the party, there's a huge, there's a premium put on supporting the endorsed candidate. That's why we're here. That's why we're a party. But there's been many occasions where delegates will, if their candidate doesn't win, will then support a candidate in the primary. And I think that's what he's talking about. It's hard to say, but like I said, you come all this way, you spend all this money, you spend months campaigning, and to stand in a room like that and shake your finger at the people you need to help win is like I said, it's a bold strategy.
0: It is. Yeah, and I did make the note. He called us, you know, that we're the biggest liars of all, because his big thing is he's sick of being lied to. We're sick of being lied to, which we're sick of being lied to.
2: Well, we all are, absolutely.
0: Support his thought on that. Well, but, yeah, there's a real love-hate relationship for the delegates.
2: Yeah, oh, for sure. And, it's, you know, and Phil's been running for a long time. He's I've been doing this over 10 years, and I think he's been a candidate for most of the years that I've been running for something.
0: Yeah.
2: I mean, the man wants to be involved, but, and I, you know, he's a patriot. There's no question about that. His heart's in the right place. He's just never really been appealed to a majority of the delegates. And it's, you know, I've always kind of view him as kind of like the Rand Paul, if you will, as far as support level goes, where he's got a very small group, usually the 6-7% range. But they support him, I mean, to the end.
0: The difference is Rand Paul and his dad, Ron Paul, both yep. had election certificates.
2: Very true.
0: Right?
2: Yep, absolutely.
0: That's
2: yep.
0: the difference.
2: He does not. That's
0: they
2: right.
0: They keep getting elected, and he keeps getting not elected.
2: So. Yep, correct.
0: But I agree. I'd like to see him serve somewhere, somehow.
2: Yeah, he's got a role somewhere. You just got to figure out where it is. And I don't think it's as a... I don't think it's where he wishes it would be, but it's
0: right.
2: He's got a role to play, and I hope he finds it one day.
0: Right. Well, Dan, I'll let you get in there. Good seeing you, buddy.
2: Good to see you as well. Take care of yourself.
0: Right. Dan Johnson, formerly known as community organizers and now Sauk Rapids Rice school board member and great friend of ours here on Hot Talk with the Ox. Coming up on Hot Talk with the Ox, you never know who's going to be walking by the broadcast booth. We also have Mike Lindell. I'm making a I'm trying to make a broadcast decision here, and it's very fluid because we never know who's going to be walking by. But Terrible Todd, what I'd really like to do is kick off after First Fuel Friday. We'll fire off the Mike Lindell interview. Because that was really a great conversation we had last night. I want to make sure and get to it. And then Kendall said he's going to be coming by in a little while. We'll see who else might come by. But other things, too, going on in Rochester. We'll see some other potential shenanigans going on down there. And, yes, Dan alluded to it. Some of the key points from last night's gubernatorial forum, the last one, obviously, before the endorsing fight takes place for the governor candidates, which is tomorrow here in Duluth. Some Ox takeaways from that, so you don't have to watch it. Next on Hot Talk with the Ox.
6: Just look at your forecast on News Talk 1250 KBRF for tonight. Seeing a mostly cloudy skies down to 63 for our low. Winds will be out of the south-southeast at about 11. For Saturday, 83 for our high. Going to be mostly cloudy and breezy once again. Slight chance of some showers Saturday night, 59 for our low, 81 for a Sunday's high as we get in through a Sunday night through Tuesday, all with at least a possibility of seeing some rain. That is your forecast on News Talk 1250.
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12: Minnesota News Network, I'm Tasha Radel. Minnesota food, ag, and hospitality leaders are calling for immigration reform, saying workforce shortages are making it harder to keep businesses open and food affordable for families. Congresswoman Angie Craig is the ranking member on the House Ag Committee.
13: We have to stop pretending that this is a political issue. We have to stop trying to leverage our immigrant neighbors as a political.
12: A 22-year-old Winona County man reported missing last week and has been found safe after spending more than 5 days in the woods of southeastern Minnesota. The sheriff's office says Elijah McCumber was located Thursday morning after a homeowner near La Crescent reported seeing a man matching his description. A St. Cloud man is in custody after police received multiple reports of a person threatening people with a handgun Thursday night. This is MNN.
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0: Hot Talk with the Ox, broadcasting in Duluth at the deck for the Republican Convention, part of Ox Across America, brought to us all by Coils, Flags, and Flagpoles. 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We're going to hold my comments from last night's gubernatorial forum because we have a VIP who has decided to grace us with her presence. Emily Novotny Chance is the National Committee Woman for the Republican Party in Minnesota and also daughter of Representative Paul Novotny, a short-timer.
1: Short-timer? He did seven sessions.
0: And I know, but he's calling her quits.
1: He's
0: calling
1: it quits. 40 years of public service, if you combine that with his law enforcement.
0: God bless him for that.
1: Yes.
0: Yep. Just had a birthday, I think, right?
1: Had a birthday. Yes, sir.
0: He did, not you.
1: Not me.
0: I mean, maybe you did, but I don't know that.
1: You know, I'm here because of him, so...
0: So, Emily, tell me about the National Committee Woman. Are you in your second term?
1: First term. It's 4 years.
0: Oh, it's a four-year term in Minnesota. Aha! All right. Very good. So tell me about your role at the convention. What do you do here?
1: What do I do here? Here, I'm more so a cheerleader, ready to bring everyone together, really unify the party behind our endorsed candidates, and get out there and ready to kick some butt in November.
0: Yeah. And so we got to come out of the... Is the whole idea to come out of the convention unified?
1: Yes, we need to come out of this convention unified with endorsed candidates for the full slate. And we all need to get behind those endorsed candidates and get ready to knock doors, donate money, and walk in parades.
0: Not sure that I have the memory on this exactly, but I think this is the first convention that I can recall that is very overtly having leading candidates promising to run in a primary. How concerning is that?
1: I think it's concerning. I don't know what the point of what we're doing here is if we're just going to go straight to a primary. You're seeing that with the Democrats. Angie Craig isn't showing up at their convention. They're going to have a bloody primary leading into August, which from the Republican side is great for us. I hope they go sit and punch each other in a circle and bleed money fighting each other. And I want to work together with Republicans and fight Democrats, not do the inner party fighting.
0: Probably not going to happen, but, you know, a lot of things can happen. A lot of times people talk big and they think that they're going to do that, but then reality hits, the donor base dries up, and maybe they won't run in the primary.
1: You never know. There's going to be a jam-packed convention, a lot of people here. Hopefully we can all come together, have some kumbaya moments by the end of this weekend, and go get ready to win. We have to win.
0: Yeah. How big of a spectacle is Minnesota on the national level? You're obviously part of the Republican National Committee as National Committee Woman. All eyes on Minnesota?
1: A lot of eyes on Minnesota. It's calmed down a little bit. But everyone always asks, what are you guys doing? Like, what's the problem with your state? Like, what's happening? If you look at Wisconsin, their gubernatorial candidates running on Don't Minnesota My Wisconsin.
0: Right.
1: And that's a sentiment that I'm hearing from folks all across the country. So a lot of eyes are on us to see if we can pull it together or if we're going to become California.
0: Tom Tiffany, congressman running for governor. Yeah, don't Minnesota Wisconsin. Mm-hmm. So as we're watching this, do we anticipate... Or have you been promised some national support, depending on who the candidates are?
1: It'll depend on who the candidates are. I'm not going to say who those candidates are, but there will be national support coming in, depending on who we endorse today and tomorrow.
0: Tom Hauser, moderating the candidate forum last night, asked the question, is there anything that Donald Trump has done that you don't like? Mm. Not one person could say one thing that they didn't like, and they all said they would love his endorsement. Any idea who might be the leading candidate to get that endorsement?
1: No, and I'm never going to speak for the president, but his record right now is pretty dang good. I think it's 118-0 this cycle of folks that he's endorsed winning their races. So we'll see.
0: Wow. 118-0, but who's keeping track, right?
1: I don't know.
0: Were you just there? Were you just in Washington?
1: Yes. I had dinner. The president was gracious enough to host a lot of us from the RNC in the Rose Garden Club on Tuesday evening. So had dinner with the president and the vice president and our own Pete Hegseth from Minnesota and other members of the cabinet. So it was a truly magical experience. Got to shake the president's hand in the Oval and really thank him for all he's done for our country.
0: You dined in the Rose Garden, the newly paved?
1: The newly paved Rose Garden. It was beautiful.
0: Yeah, that's a great addition. I haven't seen it since the pavers went in.
1: It's gorgeous.
0: And you got to hang in the Oval.
1: Yes.
0: Did you see you got a challenge coin, too?
1: I did get a challenge coin.
0: Okay.
1: They're quite large and very
0: heavy.
1: Yeah,
0: they're big. Yeah, I've seen them. Yeah, they're big.
1: Who would have thought? A little Elk River girl.
0: Thanks, Emily. Well, appreciate you conversing with us, and good luck with the convention.
1: Thanks, Dan.
0: All right. Emily Novotny-Chance, the Minnesota Republican National Committee woman, joining us here on Hot Talk with the Ox. Coming up, yep, we've got Kendall Qualls, we've got Mike Lindell, and the Ox's comments on Hot Talk with the Ox.
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3: With SRN News, I'm Bob Agnew in Washington. President Trump holding a White House Situation Room meeting today with top advisors looking to make a final determination on whether or not to move forward with the deal announced yesterday that would extend the Iran ceasefire by 60 days and also take up the issue of Iran's nuclear program. The president confirmed the high-level White House talks today. Louisiana Republicans today have passed a new gerrymander. It's designed to eliminate one of the state's two Democrat-controlled majority black House districts ahead of the midterm elections, giving Republicans a better chance of picking up a new seat in the thin margin majority they enjoy right now in the House. In the Asia Security Conference in Singapore today, there was a lot of talk about China's rapid military modernization and assertiveness in the Indo-Pacific and growing concerns over American priorities. On Wall Street at the close, the Dow was up 311 points. This is SRN News.
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5: For KBRFradio.com News, I'm Derek Sidian. Senator Amy Klobuchar has announced that former Fergus Falls Mayor Ben Shire will be her lieutenant governor running mate in this fall's election. Shire says he's proud and excited to join the ticket and work with Senator Klobuchar to lead the state with a growth agenda. Quote, "With experience as a small business owner and a father of five, I know the hard work it takes to support a family and run a business. And as a former mayor devoted to rural economic development, I know how important it is to elect a governor who will focus on expanding our economy and creating jobs for Minnesotans across the state. Amy Klobuchar gets it. She shows up time and time again in all 87 counties, and I'm ready to partner with her to get things done for our families, our communities, and our state." End quote. Klobuchar says Shire hasn't just talked about how to create opportunities in Minnesota, he's actually done it. Shire grew up in Fergus Falls and has a long history of serving his community. He was first elected to Fergus Falls City Council in 2004 and was elected mayor in 2016 and re-elected in 2020. During his tenure, he worked to revitalize the Fergus Falls riverfront and bring local businesses back to downtown. Shire would be the first person to be elected to statewide office from CD7 in over 50 years. Crews have been hard at work on the Highway 210 I-94 interchange reconstruction project. Resident MnDOT engineer Jesse Miller says there are multiple sections of the project being worked on. Storm sewer and culverts have been installed from Redwood Lane to the west, and pipe crews are continuing that work around the intersection by Mabel Murphy's and Walmart and working east of Redwood Lane. Last week, the bridge crew finished driving pile for the piers. Now workers are driving pile on the west abutment and pouring concrete for the center pier. Miller says that the project is on schedule. While the I-94 interchange ramps are closed, Highway 210 and the surrounding businesses remain accessible during construction. News updates on the Highway 210 I-94 interchange reconstruction project are powered by Falls Laundromat and Vector Windows.
6: A missing person on the Otter Tail River was found safe. The Otter Tail County Sheriff's Office says that at around 9:12 Thursday night, a female reported that a 20-year-old West Fargo man was missing along the river northwest of Battle Lake. The man was reportedly tubing on the river when he separated himself from his group. The group searched for him for about 10 minutes before reporting it to the sheriff's office. Deputies utilized water patrol units, a thermal drone, the Battle Lake Fire and Rescue's rescue boat, and the Otter Tail County SHRP team during the response. The male was located unharmed and on foot by a deputy in the 27,000 block of County Highway 83. He was issued a citation for minor consumption of alcohol and returned to his group. For KBRFradio.com News, I'm Derek Sidian. Get more news at KBRFradio.com. 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
2: Just look at your forecast on News Talk 1250 KBRF for tonight. Seeing a mostly cloudy skies down to 63 for our low. Winds will be out of the south-southeast at about 11. For a Saturday, 83 for our high. Going to be mostly cloudy and breezy once again. Slight chance of some showers Saturday night, 59 for our low, 81 for a Sunday's high as we get in through a Sunday night through Tuesday, all with at least a possibility of seeing some rain. That is your forecast on News Talk 1250.
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9: Mike Lindell, candidate for governor. We all know Mike Lindell just got off the stage here Thursday night in Duluth at the Republican Party, the candidate forum for governor. Mike, one of the things I took away from your conversation, you're answering the questions, you're seeing this as a marketing campaign, probably more than any of the other candidates.
10: Absolutely. We have to win. I mean, none of them have the marketing capabilities to beat Amy Klobuchar. You got to do it different this time. When they sit here, like you heard Phil Parrish just flip out about the system they have honoring the endorsement, there's a primary in August. And the primary, when you have the primary here in Minnesota, you got only 3 weeks once you pick your candidate, that the people pick the candidate. And you got 3 weeks because early voting has been going on in Minnesota 45 days early since 2014. Right. So this is marketing. And it comes, like I said, I've divided Minnesota up into 67 Senate districts. I have teams in every district. We're going to do rallies and town halls in every one of them and keep going round and round. Who did I get that from? Our great president, as I helped him in his campaign, not in just Minnesota, but around the country. I did over 100 rallies with him. We have to get the message to people here that there's hope. 500,000 people did not vote in 2020 and 2024. They voted for Donald Trump. They didn't bother to vote in 2022. But right now, there's a lot of them are hopeless out there. Oh, if my vote, it won't matter. Well, I'm going to tell them, yeah, it will matter. And not only that, it's the most critical election in history for Minnesota. I mean, this is it.
9: We did hear a lot about business. A lot of the candidates, you know, talked about we need to run the state more like a business. Right. You've actually done that, and you talked about how you started it from nothing and how it's been the most attacked company, and yet you're still alive and kicking.
10: Right, right. I built the company from, I lived the American dream on steroids, going from a guy mired in addiction by the grace of God on January 16, 2009. God sets me free of all the addictions I had. And I was able to go out and build a business from inventing the pillow to employing thousands upon thousands of employees, a $1 billion company, having sold over 85 million of the My Pillows. I mean, this is just incredible. It's like, and then to have it destroyed by our own government called Arctic Frost since 2022 to withstand all these attacks and all the attacks and be able to guide it through that as a CEO. I mean, you got to be able to, as an entrepreneur and a leader of a company, you have to, one thing, to be able to build it from the ground up and build a team around me. That's what I did. This team, this amazing team, and build it up to this and then have it attacked by our own government, the DOJ, the FBI, the IRS, and just come in and attack in such a force that I don't believe any company in history was attacked more than my company, and we're still standing. And that's by the grace of God, you know, that there's, but they also, listening and having wisdom and discernment to guide it through. That's where Minnesota's at now. I mean, we're in the it was worse, and I said it, the fraud is such a blessing because it's open doors that no man can shut. This is amazing. That fraud came at perfect timing. And you know, you can say things like ban Sharia law and you're not a racist, you know, but you can do all the things I'm putting into my budget that I'm getting ready this summer. I'm doing it right now, getting this budget ready that I'll believe will be the best budget ever produced by any state, by any governor in history. And doing that by putting that through all of these things now that you when you present that on day one, you shouldn't have pushback because of all the, you know, the stuff here isn't working.
9: Okay, and you talk taxes and spending. That's the budget, obviously. You also made a push for Doge. You want to bring Doge to Minnesota. What does that look like?
10: I want to have my own team. You know, I have my own team. Like I said, when I formed Cause of America, I have the Election Crime Bureau. I made my own media outlet, Lindell TV. But these things, when we went after the election fraud for the last 5 years, and we found everything. I think everything in this country for that fraud came through our teams. And we have to bring that to Minnesota. You have to have Doge. It's going to be Minnesota Doge. You got to take all these welfare programs and these NGOs, and not just the fraud out, take the fraud out, but you got to take out the nonsense. We all heard that when Elon did that. Mm-hmm. I mean, you're hearing about supporting, a study of frogs in Bolivia, or, you know, whatever. Mm-hmm. It was just, you take out this nonsense out of there, the spending, and then you take out the, that, you know, and some of it is good, so you got to streamline what's good, and you know, maybe you have, but you got to know how much of the money actually makes it to the cause. You know,
9: amen.
10: Yeah.
9: Amen. We're all wondering that.
10: Yeah.
9: Final question for you, if I can, Mike Lindell, candidate for governor. Okay, it was a very cordial candidate forum. Literally, no digs, no rips on any of the other candidates. It was very cordial, very mature. I thought a good exchange of ideas. Do you see it getting a little more heated on Saturday from the convention floor?
10: Well, I don't even know if we have a debate then. I think it's all of us up there individually. And I think you've seen Phil Parrish here, that right at the end, he went off on the whole system here of, you know, honoring their endorsement. He said, why would we let a couple thousand people make the pick for the whole state? Because they want everybody, anyone that isn't picked, to drop out. That's what, you know, and I'm not going to honor that because the poll just came out. Like 3 days ago, and I'm number one with the people of Minnesota. You know, I went through this when I ran for RNC chair. I doubled on the night before the election for RNC chair. I doubled Harmeet Dillon and Ronna McDaniel combined. And the next day, I get that when they voted, I get four votes. So once again, the politicians didn't listen to the people, and so I think, you know, I don't know about getting heated. For me, I got one opponent, and that's Amy Klobuchar. Mm. We have to campaign now, and I have been for 4 months against her. They said, well, and I've raised more money than all the candidates combined, and I would continue. No one has the national name, the reach that I can reach. I was down in Texas doing a fundraiser there a couple weeks ago, and I said, you guys, if you don't all, and they're ready to donate to Minnesota. We're all over the news with the fraud. But I said, if you don't donate and I don't win, I said, we're going to all be coming down to Texas, and we might not send our best.
9: Yeah, that's right. Well put. Well, it takes everybody to donate, to volunteer, and to vote, right?
10: Yeah,
9: and there was a lot of talk about that.
10: And that's where my marketing comes in. My plan is we're putting out 26,000 signs. I don't think it's ever been done. We're doing, like I say, I'm going to do hundreds of events, rallies, and town halls all across the state, just like I did for selling pillows out of the back of a pickup, every nook and cranny of Minnesota, but to educate the people. And each section, each thing, they have different concerns in the Iron Range, the farmers, and the inner city. And I'm the only candidate that can get the inner city vote. I can flip Democrats. You know, here's my plan. Like, I did this for the president. Me and Rudy Giuliani, who works with Lindell TV now with my network, we went into the inner city in Chicago in the summer of 24, and we found all these black demographics, blacks that were voting for Donald Trump that had never voted Republican ever. Some of them didn't even like him. And we did commercials on them. What they said, here's why I'm voting for Donald Trump. And we took those, and where do you play them? In the inner city. Let them convince other people, you know, and you can do that with any group. So let's say you have the farmers. Here's why I'm voting for Mike Lindell. You put that media out there, you know, for that. And you say, and we're in a space now where it's not like it used to be. Oh, if you raise $50 million, you get. We got to raise $20 million to beat this or to win this. I was tired of hearing that. I'm going to Donald Trump proved that it's not the case in all of his elections. But here's the difference we're in. If you go back 5 years ago to now, we had two social media platforms back then, and Zuckerberg's Facebook and Jack Dorsey's crooked Twitter, oh, yeah. And that was it. Now you have 14 social media platforms that are huge, and you have with not only that, but everybody's doing podcasts and their own shows, and their networks have sprung up like my own Lindell TV. You got our voice is the biggest it's ever been in history, so they can't hide stuff from us anymore. I have 9 million people on my social media. I have an email list that's about 12 million, 2 million phone numbers. I'm going to be marketing those people and saying, "Here, this is the critical, the criticalness of the election. Mm-hmm. Here's why it's so critical. Here's our hope to win." And you got to have that base to market what you're saying. I just had one guy up here running for office in southern Minnesota. He came up to me, and he goes, "Mike, if you're around, can you help me?" He says, "The media won't give me a voice. I don't have a voice," and he doesn't have many people on his social media. So this is.

0: owner of the Star and Tribune, Glenn Taylor, has donated. But then you have the other media outlets here in Minneapolis, all the other local media. She's their darling right now, okay? Well, what's going to happen is when Amy Klobuchar comes in, the media is not going to go for Damon. They're going to attack her or Kendall, whoever else it would be, or myself, beyond anything you've seen.
1: Right. So
0: but
1: you're
0: that's
1: saying...
0: That's my wheelhouse.
1: Yeah, no matter what's going on, they're not going to support the Republican in the end.
0: Absolutely they're not. And these guys, don't get a false sense of security, Lisa, or Kendall, any of them, because you have no idea what you're going to face. I do. I've lived it more than... probably second only to the president for 5 years.
1: Mike Lindell for governor. Thanks for having time for us. Good luck on Saturday, sir.
0: And you guys can check it out, lindellgov.com.
1: All right, brother. Thanks.
0: All right, thank you. Thanks.
1: Very exciting. A lot of energy here as the convention is just getting going in Duluth with the Ox on Hot Talk with the Ox.
2: Just looking at your forecast on News Talk 1250 KBRF for tonight. Seeing a mostly cloudy skies down to 63 for our low. Winds will be out of the south-southeast at about 11 for Saturday. 83 for our high. Going to be mostly cloudy and breezy once again. Slight chance of some showers Saturday night. 59 for our low. 81 for a Sunday's high as we get in through a Sunday night through Tuesday. All with at least a possibility of seeing some rain. That is your forecast on News Talk 1250.
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1: Hot Talk with the Ox, broadcasting from the deck in Duluth. We had to air the Mike Lindell interview a little early from last night. Sorry if you were looking forward to that coming up, kicking off hour three. The circumstances warranted it. So, but we do appreciate your rolling with the punches today. This is the way these shows roll on location. Part of Ox Across America, our title sponsors, Mike Bryant with Bradshaw Bryant Law Office and Coyles Flags and Flagpoles. Representative Jeff Backer has showed up to the broadcast table. Hello, sir.
12: Hey, how in the world are you, Ox?
1: I'm really excited. The mood is good here, I think, at the convention.
12: The mood is good. You know, it's always good to support people that love freedom instead of communism.

0: Yeah, amen to that.
1: I mean, we had to fight that this year. You know, look at what our fearless governor tried to pull off, and the Democrats. And quite frankly, us in the House did a good job to stop all this crap. The stuff that they want to, you know, unfortunately, the folks that are meeting down in Rochester, the ones that have color hair, purple, orange, green, yeah, and all that stuff, they don't want to make a better Minnesota. They want a Minnesota controlled by them and hurts our families, individuals, single moms, parents, and so forth. And this is what we're fighting for. We're fighting for our next generation, and it's good to see this energy here.
0: Jeff Backer, of course, Representative Backer, representing a good chunk of the Hot Talk with the Ox listening audience. Also, the Matt Westland is here with us. Good to see you, sir.
2: Good to be here. How are you, Ox?
0: Well, doing fine, thank you. This has been a lot of energy, a lot of excitement, a lot of positivity, I think. And So, for you, Jeff, do you have a dog in the hunt? Are you behind one candidate over another, sir?
1: There's one that I'm leaning to. Yeah.
2: Do you need a hat?
1: No hat right now. Eight years ago, I was the lieutenant governor candidate up here with Mary Giuliani Stevens. So that was really fun. So there are people that I'm favoring for this in each position, but I'm keeping that to myself right now.
0: I was trying to remember where that was.
1: That was right here.
0: And that was here. Yeah, I remember it well.
1: That was the most fun I've ever had in a campaign. I think I shook everybody's hand, or nearly everybody, twice. Mary and I, we just worked, and we came second, but that was fun.
0: She was terrific. A non-traditional candidate somewhat. She was basically a Republican mayor of a purple town slash maybe Democrat. Not run in the state politics, or certainly for a statewide race, was relatively unknown. You guys did rock it. Very sincere. She came off as very genuine. Mm-hmm. Do you see, and it didn't quite work, right?
1: Yeah.
0: But do you see similar personalities with anybody in the race? And is that mood still available in Minnesota to be the leader?
1: I think that mood is available. I do think several of the candidates on that's running for the various offices have a more humble. Unfortunately, there are some candidates aren't as humble, and so forth. So, you know, it doesn't matter if you're serving at city council, mayor, school board, at your local church, or in a statewide race, you need to serve the people. And that's what the that's what the people down in Rochester have forgotten. They are not there to serve we the people. And that's what this party is about. And there are very good candidates all across the state, people serving right now, that's there to serve the people. That's what we have to remember. We are here to serve the people. And when you start to serve yourself, then you need to get out of it, and so forth. I see we have those candidates here, and it's good to see.
2: Well, today, they got to win to be able to serve.
1: That is correct.
0: Yeah. You got to get at least one more vote than the other guy.
2: Right.
0: Otherwise, it really doesn't matter.
2: Then they serve.
1: Yeah, and like we did, we came in second 8 years ago. Yeah. That was a good place, but it wasn't show. We showed, but not took first, but that's part of the gig. Learned a lot about it.
0: Yeah, sure. She was terrific. Your ticket was really good. It surprised a lot of folks, because I remember you guys went into it like, who's Mary Giuliani Stevens?
1: Yep,
0: right? This isn't going to work. And yet, she really... Did anybody speak poorly of her? The campaign was good. The presentation was good. The way she handled herself, the way you guys handled yourselves on the floor was good. Sorry that she didn't make it. And then we haven't really seen much of her since. Do you stay in touch with her at all?
1: Oh, yeah, I still stay in touch with her.
0: Okay.
1: So, yeah, she
0: thought maybe she'd resurface at some level.
1: You know, 4 years ago, she was Paul Gazelsa's lieutenant governor candidate down in Rochester.
0: Jeez, I forgot that entirely. That's right.
1: Yes.
0: Yikes.
2: Well, and congratulations to you, Jeff, because you're obviously still serving. You were elected in a different race. That's always my hope going into events like this, is that we've got so many great Republican leaders, and some of them are vying for the same seat. Well, they're not all going to occupy that same seat in the same time, but if they can all find their lane, we need a lot of great, strong leaders in different things.
0: Profound. Yeah. Exactly.
1: It's just like building a wall. We got to focus, like it talks about in the Bible, building that wall when they protected that city. We're here to build our wall. And this year, being co-chair of health, you know, we were able to build a wall. If you look at what happened in this year in the bills that we got passed, the House Republicans' top three priorities, OIG, HR1 conformity, and then removing health care from illegal immigrants. We got all three of those in a tie, 67, did not have any other branch of the government, and so forth, and we got that. Those are good wins for taxpayers in Minnesota. Mm-hmm. They're awesome wins and so forth. So when we get the majority, we can clean house so much better because we have that we fully control the gavel, but we shared the gavel and we got all that done.
2: And I can't remember a time when it felt like we are so poised as a party to retake the state. When have we been, when have the stars aligned as well as they are right now?
1: Here's the one thing that I would say. Here's one thing, and I wouldn't disagree. There are opportunities out there.
2: Yeah.
1: Totally agree with you all.
2: Yeah, yeah.
1: The challenge, though, is we are still in a bluish-purple state. We still have the suburban areas, and we have to have candidates. Doesn't matter if it's for school board, council, or anything else. They got to work in across the state.
0: Got to get the candidates. Amen to that. Yep. I think we had the perfect alignment last election until that abortion Supreme Court thing came up, and all of a sudden the Democrats co-opted that, and that unfortunately took that
2: You say purple state. I thought they deported, like, 50% of their voters out of the Twin Cities, and the rest of them got imprisoned for fraud. So
1: Ox is still here. Remember, Ox is still here.
0: You've got a purple jacket on, though. I see that.
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0: news this hour from Town Hall. I'm John Scott. President Trump has held a White House Situation Room meeting as he looks to make a final determination on moving forward with a deal to extend the Iran ceasefire. Iran says the agreement has not been finalized. That deal would extend the fragile ceasefire by 60 days and reopen the Strait of Hormuz as new talks are held on Iran's disputed nuclear program. Louisiana lawmakers have passed a new congressional map to pick up a Republican seat while leaving the state with one of its two majority Black House districts. Details from Bernie Bennett.
1: The map approved Friday is designed to give Louisiana a 5-to-1 split in Republicans' favor. The U.S. Supreme Court last month struck down one of the state's majority Black districts as an illegal racial gerrymander, weakening the landmark 1965 Federal Voting Rights Act. That decision intensified a national battle over partisan redistricting, fueled by President Donald Trump's efforts to protect the GOP's slim House majority in this year's midterm elections. Republican Governor Jeff Landry is expected to sign the measure. Bernie Bennett reporting.
0: Virginia State Police say a bus crashed into vehicles slowing for a work zone on Interstate 95 early Friday, killing 5 people in 2 cars and sending dozens to hospitals. That crash happened at about 2:35 a.m. on southbound I-95 in Stafford County. All 5 of those killed were from Massachusetts. Questions are swirling in Texas politics that following a notable social media post from Senator John Cornyn.
2: Texas Senator John Cornyn is drawing attention after posting the well-known scorpion and frog fable on social media. The message comes just days after Attorney General Ken Paxton's Senate runoff victory and after Cornyn pledged his support for the Republican nominee in November, leaving many Republicans questioning the timing of the post. Willie Nelson, The White House.
0: More on these stories from townhall.com.
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0: The former head of an Iowa school district is sentenced to 2 years in prison for falsely claiming to be a U.S. citizen.
4: Ian Roberts is likely to be deported to his native Guyana in South America once he serves that sentence. Roberts pleaded guilty in January to falsely claiming to be a U.S. citizen and illegally possessing firearms, which together carry a maximum sentence of 20 years in prison. Prosecutors say that Roberts submitted a counterfeit Social Security card when he was hired. Roberts also awarded district business to a consulting firm he worked for. I'm Lisa Dwyer.
0: Crews have recovered the remains of 6 of 9 workers who were missing after a chemical tank ruptured at a paper mill in Washington State. In all, 11 people were killed in this disaster, including the 3 that are yet to be recovered. It's the deadliest U.S. workplace accident in decades. News at townhall.com. A train car fire this morning delayed travel into New York City.
5: Authorities say a fire in a rail yard train car near New York's Penn Station has injured 5 people and disrupted service for many commuters. The fire caused train delays in New Jersey Transit and Amtrak rail service into New York and briefly suspended the Long Island Railroad service. New Jersey Transit posted online that the fire, now extinguished, was in an Amtrak car in one of the Hudson River tunnels. Amtrak has suspended service until at least noon Friday, but has not commented on the fire itself. Fire officials report 100 firefighters responded and 2 of the injured were taken to the hospital. I'm Haya Pinjwani.
0: Jeff Bezos' Blue Origin assessing damage to its Florida launch pad after a rocket exploded during a test firing. Officials were hoping to briefly ignite the engines of this massive rocket ahead of a satellite launch next week. More at townhall.com.
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7: Just looking at your forecast on News Talk 1250 KBRF for tonight. Seeing a mostly cloudy skies, down to 63 for our low. Winds will be out of the south-southeast at about 11. For Saturday, 83 for our high. Going to be mostly cloudy and breezy once again. Slight chance of some showers Saturday night, 59 for our low, 81 for a Sunday's high. As we get in through a Sunday night through Tuesday, all with at least a possibility of seeing some rain. That is your forecast on News Talk 1250.
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0: Ox and Friends on a Friday. We're kind of doing a different sort of format for Ox and Friends today, not at Pioneer Place Theater, downtown St. Cloud, of course, but we are broadcasting live from the deck in Duluth, the scene of the Republican State Convention that, I don't know if it's gaveled in yet. It was supposed to start at 10. Today is the big day where they're going to theoretically endorse for U.S. Senate, among other things. We have the gubernatorial endorsement coming up tomorrow, if all goes well. And joining us, our first friend, if you will, on Ox and Friends for the special hour, wrapping up Hot Talk with the Ox, Harry Niska, the floor leader, the Republican leader in the House. Harry, thanks for having time for us. Are you official role here today, sir?
1: So I'm a delegate here. I'm here on behalf of our House delegation as well. You know, our House members, we have, I'm the chair of the House Republican Campaign Committee as well this election cycle. And so we've got a lot of our members who are here, a lot of our candidates who are here, and we're doing some outreach. But my primary role here is to be a delegate for my BPLU, my Senate district here at the state convention, as well as to talk to people and connect people and really try to make sure that we get as united as possible coming out of this, because 2026 is such an important election for the future of our state.
0: Talking to Committeewoman Novotny Chance a little while ago about that exact thing, unifying the party, and I'll ask you the same question. Coming out of this, there are some high-profile candidates who have said they're going to go on to the primary in August. What does that do for the uniting force here at the Republican convention?
1: Yeah, I mean, that's an option every candidate has to choose for themselves. I think as delegates, we should be thinking about how do we find the strongest candidates possible for the top of the ticket and unite behind them as early as possible. And I think, you know, how we work through that in each particular race, it depends on the candidates that are before us. But, you know, everyone has that that decision. I've always been someone who's been endorsed at conventions. The grassroots process, the conversations that happen here are really valuable. But, you know, I understand that different candidates make different choices about that.
0: Well, we'll see where it goes. Do you have a candidate? Are you behind one candidate over another?
1: Well, I've worked very closely with Lisa Damith as the Speaker of the House, being the majority leader and then the floor leader when we were in a tie. I have a lot of confidence in her as a candidate and as a governor if she were to be elected. So I really think that she would be a really, really strong top of the ticket for us as a party.
0: Do you have a feeling of whether or not she has the delegates?
1: You know, it looks like she's got really strong support. I'm, out here talking to people, seeing the conversations. Obviously, Kendall Qualls is a very strong candidate as well. And, you know, he's somebody that I've supported in the past. I was a supporter of his in 2022. He would be a strong candidate as well. But I do think Speaker Damith would be our strongest candidate.
0: Yeah, very good. Anything in the U.S. Senate race or any of the other constitutional officers that we should know?
1: Well, that's one where we're going to have to, you know, decide whether we want to, what we want to do in terms of what candidate we get behind here today. I think, you know, Michelle Tafoya has brought a lot of energy, a lot of organization, fundraising to the race. I think that would be valuable to us as well, but that's going to be something delegates have to decide here today.
0: Well, Harry, I appreciate your time. Thanks for your efforts here. And we'll see how it goes. So far, very cordial. The parties last night that the people I've talked to, not a lot of the hostility that we've seen over the years with other candidates.
1: Well, at the end of the day, we're all on the same team, and we've got to get on the same team, on the same page as quickly as possible, because Minnesota cannot afford another Democrat trifecta. Minnesota cannot afford, frankly, anything other than Republicans having a serious seat at the table, hopefully a Republican trifecta, in order to turn this thing around. My first term in the legislature, I was serving in the DFL trifecta in 2023 and 2024.
0: Yeah.
1: And we've heard from them the crazier plans that they have if they were to win another trifecta: a wealth tax, an energy tax, making Minnesota a sanctuary state, more gun control. Who knows where that would end, especially, you know, with President Trump in the White House and Democrats, activists forcing them to as far to the left as possible to stick it to Donald Trump. We've seen what that looks like in Washington and in St. Paul this last year, the way they want to just do whatever it takes to look like they're fighting Donald Trump. Minnesota can't afford that, another 2 years of that in St. Paul, and so we really have to win. We got to get together and unite as quickly as possible.
0: Well, this is where it all starts, at the convention. Leader Niska, thanks.
1: Thank you.
0: Appreciate that. Republican leader Harry Niska on Hot Talk with the Ox. Got some other folks. We got Michelle Tafoya's look like maybe walking up to the microphone here. Hi. Well, Senate candidate Michelle Tafoya. Hello.
2: Hello. are you? It's good to see you.
0: Likewise. Good to get you on face-to-face. This is fun.
2: Absolutely.
0: Yeah. So you're just getting going here. Is this your first state convention?
2: It is. It is.
0: As a candidate.
2: Yes, it is. It's quite something. The energy is real.
0: Okay.
2: And it started for us last night. We had a get-together, and we had about 600 people there. It was a blast, and that energy is certainly carrying over to today.
0: It was 601. I got there late. Maybe I didn't get the turnstile count when
2: Dang,
0: I walked in.
2: Okay.
0: Shoulder to shoulder in the garden.
2: Yeah, it was fun.
0: A lot of support.
2: Yeah, well, let's hope so.
0: Okay, this is a big deal. When you have a party like that, like when I see that, it's like, oh, this is real, real, real tangible now. It's one thing to go out, you know, and speak to folks, but to have all those people come to support you last night, what does that do for your psyche? What does that do for your motivation moving forward?
2: It was really encouraging. It felt great. But more importantly, I was happy that they got to hear from one of my biggest endorsers, who is Rudy Boschwitz, the former senator. And they got to hear from Ben Utecht, a former Gopher who won a Super Bowl with the Colts and played for my friend Tony Dungy. And they got to hear from the two of them. And that meant a lot to me, that they got to hear those two talk about what this campaign means.
0: What does it mean to you? What does it mean to the state? How are you seeing this? And the country?
2: Look, I'll say it again today when I get up there and speak. But in 2020, I felt something start breaking in this country. And I think everyone noticed it. And it certainly made me feel strongly about getting off the sidelines and starting to stand up for everybody's right to speak their mind.
0: Jeez.
2: It seems to have been taken away from us, and cancel culture was real, and we've got to bring ourselves back from the brink. And this fraud is insane. It's industrial scale, and it can't be.
0: I didn't really think of it or put it all together, but I think I remember that when you started leaving the broadcast business, that you were disillusioned, a lot of us were, with the freedoms that were removed because of COVID.
2: Look, so many things were taken from us. People couldn't go to church. Kids couldn't go to school. And the heads of teachers' unions were placing these, like, conditions on coming back. Not just do the kids need to be vaccinated and wear masks, but we also need to defund the police. What? You're a teachers' union.
0: Yeah, this is insane. Yeah.
2: So that kind of thing going on. I had friends feeling afraid to say what they wanted to say about COVID, about a lot of things. That's our most precious freedom in this country, the ability to express ourselves. It's the First Amendment for a reason. And when I saw that starting to be threatened, I felt I had to stand up.
0: Well, and you did. You took a big stand. It made a big change. Yeah. And weren't sure where you were going to land. Going to run for office, maybe. Don't know. Hope she does. And now the U.S. Senate is your landing point. And I've talked to a lot of folks about the endorsement process here. I know that there's folks in your race, even the governor's race. Okay, would love the endorsement, but we'll go on to the primary if you don't get the endorsement. Tell me about that decision.
2: That decision came years ago, unbeknownst to me that I would be in this position, when Kendall Qualls did not get endorsed for governor. And I felt like he was really the most electable guy we had. And I said to him, Kendall, just go on, go to the primary. And he said, you know what? I promised, I put my name on a sheet that I would abide, and I don't want to break my promise.
0: Nah.
2: And I remember thinking to myself, I wish he weren't in that position. And so I didn't want to put myself in that position. There are delegates here, and from day one, I have been calling delegates. I've been working for this endorsement. I respect this process. But I think there are things that sometimes go on that the delegates don't even know about to sway certain things. And I don't want that to happen here. Mm-hmm. I know I'm the most electable candidate running for U.S. Senate, and I want to make sure we choose someone who can go beat Peggy Flanagan or Angie Craig, because we cannot have either of those women who are so far left in the U.S. Senate.
0: Amen to that. And that is the real contest.
2: That
0: for
2: is
0: sure.
2: the contest.
0: No question. We're an embarrassment in Minnesota these days, it seems like, to send Peggy Flanagan, especially, with all due respect, I mean, Angie Craig, too, but they know her in Washington, but to send Peggy, this is your senator? Really? You can't let that happen.
2: Well, and we don't have moderate Democrats anymore. The party has swung so far to the left. If you look at Peggy Flanagan's endorsements, they come from Bernie Sanders. They come from Ilhan Omar. They come from Keith Ellison.
0: Of course.
2: They come from Elizabeth Warren, the furthest left of the party. Those are people who want this to become a socialist nation. We can't let that happen.
0: Well, Michelle Tafoya for U.S. Senate, good luck today.
2: Thank you.
0: I know you
2: Thanks
0: get the big
2: the
0: speech
2: time.
0: And everything.
2: Yep.
0: Yeah, it's a pleasure anytime as we move on to the primary and beyond if necessary.
2: Appreciate it. Have a good one.
0: Thank
2: good
0: you.
2: One.
0: Thank you. Michelle Tafoya, our guest here, one of the many here on Hot Talk with the Ox, broadcasting from the Republican Convention in Duluth. I think I saw Kendall's folks around here. Kendall's coming over. Oh, it's right there. Good. Kendall Qualls coming over here in a few moments. Lisa Damoth, I think, is going to be coming over here shortly before the show is out. Don't miss a minute of Hot Talk with the Ox.
3: 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The Twins finished up their series yesterday in Chicago, and good riddance to the White Sox.
4: The pitch to Gray is off the fist. Little looper to left. Antonacci coming on. He'll lean down and make the catch in the ballgame and the series over. And the ballgame and the series both belong to the Chicago White Sox. A 6-2 victory here today. White Sox take 3 out of 4. They improve to 29-27. The Twins fall to 27-30. Now 4-3, 7 games into this 10-game road trip.
3: Twins Radio, the final call. Twins will spend the weekend in Pittsburgh starting tonight. First pitch at 5:45 against the Pirates. The Lynx are in Chicago tonight to face the Sky, looking for a fourth straight win.
5: Chemistry is, you know, can be fragile, and there's nobody walking around going, you know, Olivia Miles is getting all the attention. Everyone's talking about Olivia Miles. Nobody cares. And Liv notices. And she's going, oh, no, it's for real. There actually aren't egos on this team. And she hasn't even seen Nafisa Collier play yet. And so I think for her, maybe it's a little surprising.
3: That's Lynx head coach Cheryl Reeve. Tip is at 6:30 tonight from Chicago. And the Vikings wrap up another week of OTAs today in Eagan. Josh Metellus is getting back into the swing of things.
6: Obviously building relationships, building that chemistry, learning how we work with each other. You know, we got new guys in, you know, trying to get the rookies up to speed. Really, you know, just to close out the offseason, you know, the right way to get send us into the summer. Personally, you know, I'm just trying to get as healthy as possible. Before we get back, surgery in January. So on the good side of that now, so feeling good, and, you know, it's been good to get back and easing my way in with the guys.
3: That's Josh Metellus. He and the Vikings will be back on the field come Monday for the next round of OTAs. In the NHL tonight, it's Game 5 between the Montreal Canadiens and Carolina Hurricanes. From Raleigh, North Carolina, Kevin Falmas, MNN Sports.
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0: It's Friday! Yeah! And with Friday comes Ox and Friends, broadcasting live at the Deck in Duluth, the scene of the Republican Convention. Part of Ox Across America 2026, title sponsors Coils Flags and Flagpoles and Mike Bryant with Bradshaw Bryant Law Office. Sitting in front of us here is Kendall Qualls, candidate for governor, taking the stage last night for the last gubernatorial forum before the big endorsing speech, if you will, tomorrow. Kind of got the day off, Kendall, so I appreciate you have time for us.
15: Well, thanks. I'm still warming up here, speaking with delegates, keeping things going.
0: Yeah, yeah.
15: I want to keep the batting cage arms like nice and warm for tomorrow. We're going to knock out a home run.
0: Well, I'm looking forward to it. It's going to be a big day tomorrow. And first of all, thanks for having time for us. I appreciate you sitting down here as we're having just a great day here, kind of giving a preview of what the convention's going to be. The convention, 4 years ago, the convention.
15: Yes.
0: Kendall Qualls almost made it, almost got the endorsement, and it was ugly. I was on the floor. I didn't appreciate how it went down. Nobody really did. Yet you decided to abide by the endorsement after that. 4 years later, are you regretting that decision, or tell me about how that came about?
15: Not at all. Look, you know what? You think about who we are as Americans. We're celebrating 250 years. We may get knocked down, but the true character of who we are as a nation, who we are as a people, we get back up and we keep fighting. We keep fighting, and that's what I did. I stayed engaged for 4 years all around the state. I spoke at Lincoln Reagan dinners. I did fundraisers for school board candidates, for House seats, for senators. All these last 4 years without asking for one compensation for speaker's fees or anything. I did that for the love of our country and the love of our state.
0: And now you're running for governor again, and this time you have a lieutenant governor candidate?
15: Yes, yes.
0: We talked about that the other day on the air. Is he here somewhere? I haven't seen him yet.
15: Yes, yeah. Brian Nicholson is here with us.
0: Okay.
15: It's record-setting. This will be historic in nature for our state. Two business leaders, top of the ticket, never been in public office. They helped turn around our state. Versus a U.S. sitting senator who's never been in business, been in the private sector, been a U.S. sitting senator for 20 years.
0: Tell me about last night's forum. My take on it was that it was very cordial, but we learned a lot about each candidate, and you're all different.
15: Yeah, very different, and that's the good nature about who we are as Republicans. And I said this on the stage. You know, when the country's been at its crisis on a cliff, it's been the Republicans that have helped turn it around and save it. It's going to be the same thing in our party, but the key is, we all have great ideas. Who can get elected? We need to get a candidate elected, and we'll use the talents. I'll use the talents of the people on that stage to help turn it around. We can't do it alone. We're going to need top talent to help us save this state.
0: Yeah, and you know, I haven't asked this question of any of the candidates yet for some reason. I usually do talk about commissioner positions. Any thoughts about who might be on your team besides Brian Nicholson?
15: Yeah, absolutely. I've had private conversations with probably 9 out of 10 of the candidates that come across about that.
0: Okay.
15: We can't make promises by any means.
0: Right.
15: But it's really like an interview, you know. But I've seen some very impressive candidates on the stage.
0: So you're and ready to go when you hit the ground?
15: Ready to go when we hit the ground running.
0: Mm-hmm. It's going to be a big, big deal.
15: That's exactly right.
0: How... I mean, how do you see, and sorry to get ahead of things, I know tomorrow's the big day, but how do you see 4 years from now, let's say if we don't win the governorship?
15: Well, I hope you can ask me the question, if we do win, but if we don't win.
0: I understand.
15: Oh, if we don't win, I'm going to there are people, business leaders and individuals, they're waiting to see what happens in this election before we see a giant sucking sound of people leaving this state. I mean, I'm talking tires skidding in the driveways.
0: Yes.
15: Because we've seen so many of our friends and family that have left, so many businesses that have left. There are those people holding out last hope in this election, and I think we'll become a one-party state if we don't, because we'll have so many Republicans that have left, we won't stand a chance anymore.
0: Wow. Yeah, I agree. Yeah, and this is more, we say that maybe every 4 years, but... You look at what's going on right now.
15: That's exactly right.
0: Yeah. Finally, maybe, Kendall, so give me the gist of the speech tomorrow. How do you woo these Democrats to endorse you, sir?
15: Well, this is simple. When I say simple, I mean it because the Democrats have helped it make it simple. They've moved so far left that you think about, like, you know, you think of Senator Fetterman, right? They consider him a wacko, almost a MAGA Republican. They liked him better when he was brain dead than they like him now. They've moved so far left that they're leaving some of their swing voters behind, especially in the metro.
0: Okay.
15: That's the metro, and that's what we're going to pick up. and they want their lives better. They want a safe community in Minneapolis and St. Paul. Most Republicans have left Minneapolis and St. Paul. The only people left are Democrats, and they're getting their lives disrupted in a big way based on the crime, but economically, because they're having to pay higher and higher property taxes, just like we all are, and they can't afford it. They're looking for relief, and even from a Republican.
0: Amen to that. Well, we do appreciate your time today, sir. Good luck on the campaign trail. Looking forward to tomorrow's big speech.
15: All right, Dan. Thank you. Thank you.
0: Really appreciate looking it. Forward to it.
15: And I think it'd be record-setting. We close out the convention speeches. We're the last one. And it's going to be, I think, something that's going to be very memorable for you.
0: Well, you know that already. You have the schedule?
15: We have the schedule. I'm the last one to speak.
0: Is that so? Yeah. Okay. Well, we'll look forward to that. All right. Kendall. Thanks, man.
15: You bet.
0: Kendall Qualls on Hot Talk with the Ox as we are broadcasting from the Republican convention in Duluth. Oh, Senator Matthews. Andrew.
16: I just went to get some drinks.
0: Andrew. Senator Matthews is walking by, representing a good chunk of the Hot Talk with the Ox listening audience. If you want to come over and say hello. Oh, trying to get his attention. Can't get his attention for somebody. Cal Barr also is walking by here. So we're kind of looking forward to Lisa Damoth joining us, gubernatorial candidate Damoth. Hello, Andrew. Hey, have a seat, Senator. Or just grab the microphone. We got a couple minutes. Are you a delegate, or are you here as a senator, or both, or what's your deal?
17: Both. I am a delegate here, so glad to be here. Thanks for having me on.
0: Who's your dog in the fight? Do you have a Senate candidate? Do you have a governor candidate?
17: Yeah, I'm here supporting Lisa Damoth for governor, and I'm here supporting Michelle Tafoya for Senate, too.
0: Aha! Okay.
17: I want what I think will be our strongest candidates at the top of the ticket, because... These races are too important. We've got to win and put ourselves in the best position that we can all the way down for our state house, our state senate races. I want the strongest ticket we can put together this cycle.
0: Now, of course, you might be biased on this, but what's more important, the Senate, the House, or the governorship to win?
17: Well, it's a little biased being in the Senate and wanting to have the majority there.
0: Right.
17: We're all on the same team here, so I'm going to pull for as many of them as I can. Obviously, I hope that we get the majority back in the Senate. If we get the House and Governor, too, we'll have the easiest time to try to get our bills through to push back at unraveling the damage that Governor Walz and the trifecta Democrats did to our state and try to push this state back in the right direction.
0: How frustrating has it been being in the... in the minority in the Senate?
17: It's been incredibly frustrating.
0: I mean, wow.
17: To watch them ram through so many times, and they have the votes in hand. They're not going to listen to logic or reason, and they're just going to rush through and vote through what they want. And we saw just in the last month of the end of the session in the Senate, where they had the majority, is where they pushed through the votes on a lot of bad things that they knew didn't have a chance in the House.
0: Saved by Lisa Damoth and the Republicans in the House.
17: Saved by Lisa Damoth and the Republicans. But next year, if they get a trifecta again, they'll ram all those things through. Gun control and everything else.
0: Senator, thanks. Appreciate your time.
17: Good to be here with you.
0: Have fun in there.
17: We will.
0: Big weekend here in Duluth at the Republican Convention. Part of Ox Across America. We expect Representative Speaker of the House Lisa Damoth to join us here in moments next on Hot Talk with the Ox.
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19: With SRN News, I'm John Scott. President Trump has held a White House Situation Room meeting as he ponders moving forward with the deal to extend the Iran ceasefire and reopen the Strait of Hormuz. Iran says the agreement has not been finalized. The president says he was looking to make a final determination. Three climbers on Alaska's Mount McKinley who fell near a treacherous pass on North America's tallest peak have died. One was rescued. That fall happened near Denali Pass. Virginia State Police say a bus crashed into vehicles slowing for a work zone on Interstate 95 early Friday, killing five people in two cars, sending dozens to hospitals. It happened on southbound I-95 in Stafford County. All five of those killed were from Massachusetts. Police say the crash is under investigation. This is SRN News.
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21: This is Phil Jensen from PT's Guide Service with this week's Gone Fishing Report for the Otter Tail Lakes area. From frosty mornings to 93 degree days in a matter of 2 days. Obviously, these warm days have had a significant impact on our surface temps and the general temperature of our lakes. Over the weekend, I saw surface temps right around 70 degrees on Otter Tail Lake. Walleye fishing on some of the primary walleye lakes here in the Otter Tail Lakes area has been pretty consistent, while some of the others have been hit and miss. It seems like you can find a fish in a certain area for 2 to maybe 3 days, and then they're gone. I believe the biggest reason for this is that our shiners are on the run in many of the area lakes. With the shiners running up shallow for their annual spawning run, the walleyes are chasing them, so this is the big reason they're not staying in one particular area very long. The jig and minnow combination is still probably your best go-to presentation for this time of year. I like using a 16th or an 8th ounce jig tipped with a shiner for either pitching or long line ripping. For pitching, I will use either a combination of my side scan or my forward facing sonar to locate the pods of fish, then position my boat upwind from the pod and pitch back onto the fish. Depending on the wind conditions and depth will determine whether I use a 16th or an 8th ounce jig. Remember to vary the color of your jig head until you can determine which color is going to work best for that particular day. Some days color can make a big difference, while other days it doesn't seem to matter. For ripping jigs, again, I will use a shiner and will get that jig and minnow combination as far away from the boat as possible and use a constant ripping motion as I troll anywhere from 0.6 to up to 1.3 miles per hour. This is a very effective presentation to cover a lot of water in a short amount of time. Some days you'll find the fish up on top of the shallow flats and the shorelines, while other days they may be relating more to the first break. Utilize your electronics to help determine where the fish are positioning for that particular day. Crappie and panfish action continues to be very active on many of the area lakes. A bobber, jig and minnow, or jig and plastics are all going to produce fish this time of year. Look for the fish in either the back bays or the newly emerging weeds on your particular lake. Both largemouth and smallmouth bass are providing a lot of action for those anglers who are focusing on those two species. Northerns, they continue to be caught anywhere that I'm fishing walleye, and they are making a pretty good dent in my jig inventory this spring. Hey, until next time, this is Phil Jensen from PT's Guide Service, and we'll see you on the water.
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0: Good times are rolling. There'll probably be some guitars playing also tonight after this leg of the journey is over. The first day of the Republican convention has begun, and looking forward to tomorrow. Well, everybody's watching who's going to get the gubernatorial endorsement. One of the candidates, dare I say the leading candidate, Lisa Daymuth, the Speaker of the House and representative to a large portion of the Hot Talk with the Ox listening audience. Our next victim guest here at the broadcast table. Thanks for having time for us, my friend.
1: Absolutely. Good morning, Ox. How you doing today?
0: Good. I'm excited.
1: Glad
0: good
1: you're
0: energy.
1: Here. Yes, this is a good place to be.
0: Good energy. Good energy last night. Good energy today. It's not always that way at these Republican conventions.
1: Right. We can turn that around, though. And when we unify as Republicans and get the best candidate out there and ready to go, it's time to defeat Amy Klobuchar, and I'm ready for it.
0: Amen to that. She's having a little struggle, apparently, maybe today in Rochester, but maybe that's just some drama.
1: You know, don't you wonder who she's going to pick as a running mate? She's kind of running out of time, unless maybe they're going to find a new candidate.
0: I don't know. We'll see. Well, that's her race. This is yours.
1: That's right.
0: So we're up here in Duluth. Tell me about the energy, the mood, and tell me about, if you will, a little bit of your strategy tomorrow to get the endorsement.
1: Absolutely. So we came in yesterday. There was a governor's forum or debate. It wasn't really a debate, but a forum last night. About over 300 people attended. It was excellent. It was a chance for all of us to kind of express our opinions and our view for Minnesota as far as affordability, education, the economy. Some of those things, and it really gave the state central delegates that were here, they were mostly the ones in attendance, a chance to hear specifically from six candidates all in front of them. The energy has been good. I'm hearing a lot of excitement from people for the Daymuth-Wilson ticket. We are working hard today here on the first actual day of the state convention, and we're ready for tomorrow. That's when they're going to be doing the governor endorsement piece. The other pieces are going to happen today, and we are ready to hit the ground running.
0: Pretty exciting.
1: We are excited.
0: Here we are. I know you've been speculating, thinking about this for a long time, even before you announced.
1: Yeah.
0: Here we are. I'll ask you this. Are you expecting a Donald Trump endorsement before the speeches are over?
1: You know, I would welcome a Donald Trump endorsement, but I don't know. I really don't know where that will land. Is President Trump going to endorse? Is he not going to endorse? But what we've really been doing is working with the delegates. I think that's important as we're getting that message out. As you know, I'm serving as Speaker of the House in my fourth term, so I've got excellent legislative experience, even surviving and keeping House Republicans unified during the trifecta or the all-Democrat control. So I've got an ability to unify Republicans in a way that we haven't really experienced in a number of years.
0: We've seen this over the years. Certainly we saw it last four years ago with the Paul Gazelka campaign. And we've seen this where sometimes that can be a handicap, being an experienced legislator. How key was it this year to be the speaker and the tie vote defender to save us from all these things? Because, I mean, you had a very unique position, not the tried and true, you know, I've been a longtime legislator, I know what I'm doing. Yeah. You definitely had a unique opportunity to do some different things this
1: year. I really did, and I think it's a true testament to the work we got done in the legislature this year, along with the work that we did last year where I did hold all of the House Republicans together and unified that we could get good things done for Minnesota.
0: To a person, I mean, you held it together to a person.
1: Yes, because of the tie.
0: Wow.
1: There was no way else to do that.
0: Right.
1: We had to stick together, and I'm really proud of our entire caucus for doing that. It didn't mean that we agreed 100% on every issue, and I think that's important for your listeners to recognize, too, that if we want to move this state forward and make it stronger and better, we have to look at what we are able to do to get Minnesota back on the right track, and that is unifying. So the work that I was doing in the legislature really is no different than what my priorities are as a candidate for governor. It's just good for Minnesota. When you think about affordability, improving our education, rooting out the fraud finally once and for all. And as speaker, I established the Fraud Prevention and Agency Oversight Committee because Democrats have been hiding fraud for too long. And so I think that really drew the national attention that we needed. President Trump, everyone else paying attention to what was going on here in the state of Minnesota. Those were priorities I had as a legislator and especially now as a candidate for governor.
0: I think it came up briefly in the candidate forum last night, but it has come up a couple of other times with some of our Hot Talk with the Ox listeners. Well, the Republicans haven't done enough for fraud. They were late to the party. How come we didn't notice fraud earlier, et cetera? How are you addressing those issues?
1: I can see the frustration of Minnesotans that maybe are watching from a distance. And what I will say is when I first came into the legislature, when you and I met back in 18, but one of my bills that I carried as a first-term legislator would have been daily attendance records required for child care programs that were receiving CCAP dollars, because I had been hearing back then that there were child care centers that didn't have any kids in. So instead of just looking at the fraud component, you know, if you instead of when DHS, back when they actually would inspect these places way back in 19, they would not have the daily attendance records as required, and they would get them weeks or months later. Well, that's enough time for people with ill intent to falsify records. So daily, immediately upon request, was what made sense. That's a child safety thing. So when you think of fire or tornado, some emergency in that center, you want to know what kids you need to account for. Well, Democrats were frustrated that Republicans, especially in the early childhood committee, kept talking about fraud. They didn't want to talk about it. Well, I was already doing it. People will say, well, why didn't you move a little stronger on that? In the minority, the majority, the Democrats at the time, would not let those things move forward. And if we got to the point of talking about maybe Somali-owned companies that were questionable, then they would claim it was racism. Well, Ox, you know that doesn't fly with me. Illegal things, crime, any type of fraud, that is just illegal activity. It has nothing to do with race. And so that was incredibly frustrating, but people kind of panicked over that a little bit. I didn't. To me, you just push forward. I tried as much as I could while we were in the minority, and that is why I was intent on that, setting up that fraud committee to draw more attention as soon as we took the tie.
0: Well, it was. It's been a lot. It's been a roller coaster, mm-hmm. and now, of course, it's there. Mm-hmm. I mean, there's no running away from it.
1: No, nope,
0: so not
1: anymore.
0: Republicans have to lean into this one and just nail it. And even some Democrats are even actually understanding they have to do this.
1: Yeah, they do. And the thing about it is, we absolutely have to look at that. When fraud happens, that is a theft of our taxpayer dollars, and that is wrong. We can no longer allow that. Our state budget has bloated. Let's go ahead and shrink that state budget even further by protecting taxpayer dollars from fraud, making the cuts where it makes sense, and then the services that do need to be delivered, those can be delivered that way. One thing I want to say about the One Big Beautiful Bill, really grateful for the work at the federal level on that. That helped us to do the work that we needed to this year in the legislature, where we have now work requirements for those that are getting public aid, where we couldn't get that through. So this is a generational change that is good for Minnesota. If you are able-bodied and can work, get out there and work, and don't expect the government to do it for you. The federal government made that a requirement. We passed it at a state level. I led the charge. Democrats weren't real happy about it, but it also saved the state $3.5 billion that would have been lost in funding.
0: And thank God for the One Big Beautiful Bill to have that.
1: Yes.
0: But then also for Republicans to pull this out, and actually the governor signs it.
1: Exactly. And remember, with the tie in the House, we've had one half of one third of state government. That's it. So to get this done where they were pushing back, that is a lot of pressure and leverage that we were able to use to the advantage of Minnesotans.
0: Lisa Damuth for governor. Good luck tomorrow.
1: Thank you.
0: Have a great convention leading up to it.
1: Excellent. Thank you so much, Ox. Always right. Good to talk with you.
0: All right, my friend. Great talking to you. Lisa Damuth, candidate for governor. A big event here going on in Duluth. It's all over theoretically tomorrow evening. We'll see who gets the endorsement. And then all on, unfortunately, to some folks running in the primary. But maybe that's the key. We'll see. And then the general election in November is what we're really looking for. Coming up, a couple other surprise guests, maybe. Otherwise, too, some more on last night's gubernatorial forum as we wrap up our coverage of the Minnesota Republican Party getting going here on day one on Hot Talk with the Ox.
2: Just look at your forecast on News Talk 1250 KBRF for tonight. Seeing a mostly cloudy skies, down to 63 for our low. Winds will be out of the south-southeast at about 11 for a Saturday. 83 for our high. Going to be mostly cloudy and breezy once again. Slight chance of some showers Saturday night, 59 for our low, 81 for a Sunday's high as we get in through a Sunday night through Tuesday, all with at least a possibility of seeing some rain. That is your forecast on News Talk 1250.
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0: And with Friday comes Oxen Friends, this time at the Deck in Duluth, the Republican convention going on, not at the Pioneer Place Theater downtown St. Cloud, but you can still go to lunch at 7 West Tap House after the show. They're open after all and would welcome you, our official sponsor of Oxen Friends, the last hour of Hot Talk with the Ox for the week. Ox Across America in Duluth for the Republican convention. 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Our final victims, old friend of mine, Annette Meeks, and Cal Barr. Cal, you and I might have met here in Duluth.
1: Very first
0: eight
1: time,
0: years
1: yes.
0: ago, if
1: we
0: I'm not mistaken.
1: An after party and sat and had a few cocktails.
0: I think we may have.
1: I was a freshman's house member at the time.
0: Yes.
1: And, yeah, that was an interesting conversation we had, and we've kind of struck it off from there.
0: And now a senator.
1: Right.
0: Which means you have to wear a suit to work.
1: Yeah.
0: Jeez, what were you thinking?
1: I know. It just does take all the fun out of it, doesn't it?
0: Annette Meeks, former lieutenant governor candidate under the Tom Emmer for governor campaign years ago, among other titles. You're with the think tank. Tell us about what you do.
2: Well, we're working right now on looking ahead to what do we do about the massive level of fraud that has happened in state government. And I think it's probably... It's unprecedented. I hate to use that word because it's overused today, but this is unprecedented, what has happened to our state, and how do we get our state back? How do we go through all of these state agencies? It's not just one. It's a multitude of state agencies that need to have proper oversight, proper administration, and frankly, people need to be fired and we have to get rid of them. It's just outrageous that we have gone through an unprecedented level of fraud and not one head is rolled. So I look forward to a new administration and cleaning house, but more importantly, getting the state back on track.
0: Amen.
1: I want to just dovetail on that real quick. So when she said nobody's fired, you remember CCAP back in 2018 when that was the big $200 million fraud on CCAP, right?
0: Yep.
1: The lady who was in charge of the oversight of CCAP, Carolyn Hamm, was put on paid leave. Waited 6 months, and then she got moved to another agency and got a promotion. And that's the kind of administration we've had since Walz has been in office.
0: Yep.
1: And that's exactly why we have so much fraud, is because no heads have ever rolled.
2: Right. 100%.
0: They don't care about your money.
2: Right.
0: They just,
2: right.
0: It's not a relevant thing to them. Money and just is to them.
2: It is, and it's also their means to an end, because they're using this for social engineering, to engineer the problems that they see and the fixes they want, rather than what we need and, frankly, what we can afford. Every household has that same conversation around their kitchen table every day, every week.

0: Can I afford to send my kid to camp? Can I afford to buy this roast versus a pork roast or whatever it is? Families make hard decisions. State government just spends the money like it's a never-ending spigot. And that spigot is going to come to an end, hopefully, with the new administration, and we get our state house in order. We cannot afford any more of these double-digit the spending increase that happened in the last budget is just cannot ever happen again.
1: It's bizarro, Cal.
2: It is. We're set up for a very good, should Republican, one way or another, we're going to have an interesting budget cycle because we have a fundamental, what do they call it, a structural imbalance in our budget. It's to the tune of $2 billion structural deficit. Plus, if the economy's on a slight downswing, it will be $3 to $4 billion that we're out of balance. We will have to cut the budget because we cannot. The people's ATM is out of money.
3: Yes.
2: And it's not going to get restocked anytime soon. So there isn't more taxes you can pay. So we're going to have to cut government no matter who's in charge next time.
3: Yeah.
2: So maybe we should put some people in charge who actually want to streamline, get rid of the fluff and stuff, and have some accountability in government. And then we can have something that actually functions for the people.
1: Amen. Yeah, instead of cutting transportation or public safety, right? Let's cut some of these other programs instead. Annette, you have a unique perspective here. You won. You and Tom won the endorsement at your convention years ago. What does it take to win the Republican endorsement at these conventions?
0: Well, it takes a lot of personal visits, and frankly, this is really winning over people. It's retail politics at its best. One-on-one, talking to folks, listening is the most important skill you can have, listening to their concerns, and then saying, yeah, we support you. We think that's a good idea. Listening to Senator Barr here, it's like, yes, yes. That's what you want to hear. And when you talk to folks, then the important thing is closing the deal. You know, can I count on your vote on the first ballot? And those are the ones that you have to have those closers that are willing to go in there and ask the hard questions, listen, learn, and then you can help them, and then ultimately lead. Unfortunately, we didn't get that final part done.
1: But no.
0: Tom is doing a great job. I think sometimes when God closes a window, he opens a door, and he opened a big door for Tom.
1: Well, for Congressman Emmer, that's definitely the case.
0: 100%.
1: And he was the first person to say it. He's like, yeah. Ox, this is where I belong. And who knows? Maybe he'll come back for a statewide race someday again. I don't know. But I keep
0: hoping for Speaker.
1: Not this time. Well, we all do, don't we? Yes, absolutely. So, Senator Barr, maybe a final thought for you. And I've asked other people this. And you're obviously biased. But what's more important, the Senate, the House, or the governorship, if we can only have one?
2: I can only have one. I want all three.
1: I know, we do, yes, exactly.
2: Let me phrase it this way. I think the Senate is the easiest to win, get the majority
1: People
2: back.
1: People are saying that about this year. Is that because of candidate selection or retirements?
2: Some of it's candidate selection, but there were two races that we should have won last time, and we just didn't follow through on those.
1: Okay.
2: Those two we should flip. But we have four really good pickup opportunities in the Senate, and then we just have to defend all the ones, our retiring spots. Maple Grove is going to be probably one of our tougher, because Senator Limmer is retiring.
1: Yep.
2: It's going to be harder to defend that with a freshman in there. But if we can defend the seats we have four good pickup opportunities, so that'd be, I think, our easiest one to get. But the other thought on that is if we can win the governor, we will get a trifecta. That's going to be our hardest one to get as the governor.
1: Yep.
2: But we have good candidates today to endorse, and I think they resonate with the people. I think that they will be able to make the case that you need to put Republicans in charge because we will have that structural deficit. We will have to cut. So let's not go to the firemen and the policemen first to cut. There's other places that we can cut that it will not harm everyday America, everyday Minnesota.
1: Well, Stephen Miller from the White House saying the other day that if they would only have the welfare programs go to the people who really need it, we could balance the federal budget. So think of what that would do in Minnesota. Final question. Forgive me, I've asked this of so many people today. I don't remember if I've asked this of you yet. I don't think I have. Do you have a dog in the fight? Are you supporting governor candidate, Senate candidate? Who do you like?
2: I've got a couple dogs. I like Lisa for governor, and I'm supporting Schwarzy for Senate.
1: Okay. All right, Annette, are you...
0: Pretty close. Lisa for governor all the way. If I had my way, I'd give her a broom to clean the house.
1: Uh-huh.
0: And just set her loose on state government. I think she's a tremendous natural leader. And y'all are lucky in the St. Cloud area to have had her. Now, hopefully, she'll bring that to the state. And I am supporting Michelle Tafoya, whom I've known for many years. I think she'll be a tremendous U.S. senator.
1: Awesome. Well, Annette, Cal, thanks for being our final guests here on this whirlwind Hot Talk with the Ox today from the convention.
2: Thanks for having us in for the flames.
1: FYI, can I get backing on this? I believe I'm the only show broadcasting from here.
0: 100%.
2: True statement.
1: Hot Talk with the Ox, baby. All right. Thank you.
2: Thank you.
1: Yeah, interesting how that works out. Well, thanks to all. You can tune in and look at our social media for some of the action photos and certainly the podcasts of all that we've done today. It's been a great show. Thanks, Terrible Todd, for handling things in studio. We'll talk about it on Monday on Hot Talk with the Ox.
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10: When you have a need for short-term therapy due to recent illness, injury, or surgery, you have...
11: News this hour from Town Hall. I'm John Scott. President Trump held a White House Situation Room meeting with his advisors as he looks to make a final determination on moving forward with the deal to extend the Iran ceasefire. Speaking to reporters Thursday night, Vice President J.D. Vance said special needs still need to be worked out as U.S. and Iranian negotiators work to reach an agreement to end the war.
12: There are a lot of details to work out, but what I mean is I think we're making progress. We're getting to a point where we could potentially sit down and settle these issues, but that requires us to make a little bit more progress. I can't guarantee that we're going to get there, but right now I feel pretty good about it.
11: Iran says the agreement has not been finalized either. 5 people dead, several others injured in a work zone crash along a busy interstate south of Washington, D.C.
13: State police say a bus slammed into a half dozen vehicles that were slowing for the southbound work zone along Interstate 95 in Northern Virginia early Friday morning. All of the victims were in vehicles hit by the bus. 34 people were sent to the hospital.
11: That's correspondent Rich Thomason. Louisiana Republicans passing on a new gerrymander on Friday that will eliminate one of the state's two Democratic majority Black House districts ahead of the midterms. We have correspondent Laura Witters.
14: This is considered a major win for Louisiana Governor Republican Jeff Landry and for President Trump, who is looking to keep the Republican majority in the House and Senate this fall. Now, the district of Democrat Congressman Cleo Fields has been completely erased in this new map configuration. Democrat Congressman Troy Carter's blue-leaning district has been redrawn to mostly mirror the seat he won back in 2022.
15: In health news, cigarette smoking rate among U.S. adults dropped to another all-time low last year. The CDC says only about 1 in 11 adults were current smokers. More on these stories from townhall.com.
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15: A Canadian has pleaded guilty for selling a deadly substance used in suicide.
17: A Canadian man accused of running an online operation selling lethal substances has pleaded guilty to 14 counts of counseling or aiding suicide in Canada. A lawyer for Kenneth Law says Canadian prosecutors will withdraw 14 murder charges in exchange for the plea. Canadian police say he used a series of websites to market and sell sodium nitrate. He is suspected of sending at least 1,200 packages to more than 40 countries, with more than 100 suicides being investigated. I'm Lisa Dwyer.
15: Guatemalan President Bernardo Arevalo has denied the existence of an agreement with the U.S., to conduct anti-drug trafficking operations on Guatemalan soil. That's despite the New York Times reporting just the opposite. News at townhall.com. Here's the Wall Street Business Report.
18: Home mortgage rates may not get more affordable anytime soon. PNC Chief Economist Gus Fouché says with inflation up nearly 4% over the past year, notably above the Fed's target of 2%, Fed policymakers may forego any short-term interest rate cuts.
19: We're seeing higher inflation than we did in 2025. I think the picture is one where inflation is a lot higher than consumers would like, a lot higher than the Federal Reserve would like, and that's going to make it difficult for the Fed to cut interest rates this year.
18: The current target range for the federal funds rate is 3.5 to 3.75%. Freddie Mac reports the average 30-year fixed-rate mortgage this week is 6.53%. Stocks rose on Wall Street, adding to the all-time highs that they set just a day earlier. The Dow Jones Industrial Average at the closing bell up by 305 points. For the Wall Street Business Report, I'm Bob Agnew.
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0: Welcome back to the Ramsey Show in the Fairwinds Credit Union Studio. I'm George Camel here with Jade Warshaw. Open phones at 888-825-5225. Danny is up next in Orlando, Florida. Danny, how can we help today?
1: Hi, thank you guys for taking my call.
0: Sure.
1: So, a little background. Me and my husband have been married for about a year and a half. He immigrated here from Peru. He's been here for about 5 years now. He has a high possibility of being deported before our family case is approved.
0: Oh, wow.
1: So that decision will be made in December. So we still have about $15,000 in credit card debt that we were working on paying off. But my question is, should we just keep to paying minimum payments and try and stack cash in this time since of the, you know, I don't know, if he's deported, it'll be like 2 to 5 years before he'll be able to come back.
0: Oh, my goodness.
1: So I'll be going with him, of course.
2: Right.
0: That was going to be my ask. And what are the financial implications if this does happen? Like, come December, let's say he is deported, you go with him. How much money is this going to cost you guys? And what will your new life be like?
1: It depends. He could be detained for a couple months before he's deported. And then it's kind of up to the government as to where they'll deport him to. Then we may have to pay for him for a flight to a new place that's a little safer for him. He's thinking about going to Spain. He has a buddy that lives there that could help him out with starting his life there.
0: And you're just going to follow him wherever he goes?
1: I would plan. Absolutely.
0: Okay. What are you guys doing for work?
1: That's my husband. Right now, we both manage a kitchen. I make about $26 an hour, and he makes $23 an hour. And then we also have a bunch of side jobs. So we're bringing in about $8,000 a month.
2: $8,000 a month. Okay. And are you renters? Do you have a house? Tell us about any assets you have.
1: We have two paid off vehicles, one that has a loan on it, but it's not upside down. It's a wash if we sell it. So we have three vehicles. We're selling the one with debt on it to get that monthly payment out. We have monthly bills of about $1,000 in lawyer fees. And then the rest of our expenses are about $3,000 a month. So we'd be able to save a decent amount of money. But paying off all that credit card debt, I think, I'm not sure if it would be wise to do that. Given we might need it.
2: I'm calling
1: future.
2: This storm mode for you guys because it's a storm and you know what's coming. And so I would treat it that way. Just like we would if there was a baby coming or if you knew you were being laid off, that sort of thing. Did you say that you're renting?
1: Yes.
2: Okay. You are renting. Okay. So if you were to go, let's pick Spain. If you were to go to Spain, I'm guessing you would sell the remainder two cars.
1: Mm-hmm.
2: And how much would that give you?
1: About $7,500 for both of them.
2: Okay, that'd give you another $7,500. And then if you were to stop, just pay minimum payments and stop debt snowballing, how much would you have saved by December to add to the
1: $7,500? To get out of the apartment, it's $3,000. We'd be breaking our lease.
2: Okay.
1: And then after that, we could probably save up about $15,000.
2: Another $15,000. Okay. What I would start doing is to try to, and I know that you don't know, you mentioned Spain, so I would just start there. I would just start gathering as much information as I can. I'd look at where his buddy lives in Spain, what's the cost of living over there, what's it cost to get a two-room apartment or a one-room apartment, what type of job opportunities are transferable that you do here that you could do there. And I do the same thing for Peru, where whatever area of Peru his family is from, right? And just start to get as much knowledge and information as you can. I think that's going to give you more peace.
1: Yeah.
2: More absolutely. Money, more information will give more peace.
1: Absolutely. So it is wise to stop paying on the, well, just make minimums on the credit cards.
0: Yeah. And if this doesn't happen in December, okay. Well, now you have a pile of money. Just knock out those credit cards instantly.
1: Okay.
2: But
1: awesome.
2: If you can approach this with like $25,000 in your pocket, I think that's going to feel really, really good. And to kind of have a checklist of here's what we're going to do. We're going to sell the car and then we're going to do the lease and then we're going to do this and just kind of literally put down a plan of action, like document it and document what it would look like going to Spain, document what it would look like going to Peru, all of that. And I think that that's just going to help you feel uber ready for this.
0: And you can use the Every Dollar app, Danny, and plan all this out. You can make a fake budget of like, okay, here's what our new life could cost us. Here's what our current life costs us. And in the meantime, use that budget to create as much margin as you can. Now is not the time to go YOLO and life's crazy, so let's eat out. Now it's how do we use as little of this money as possible to stack it up so that not only can we pay off the credit card debt, but we have an emergency fund. We have no debt now starting this new life. So that's the end goal is can we, whatever happens, can we restart this process with no debt and an emergency fund? You guys will operate differently no matter what happens.
2: Yeah, and spend some of the things to add to that list would be if you do go to Spain, you're going to likely need some sort of work visa as well. And what's the cost for that? So make sure you're factoring that in as well.
0: Oof, that's
2: a lot.
0: Wild. That's a wild one. Wishing you guys the best.
2: Yep.
0: All right, Daniel is in New Orleans up next. What's going on, Daniel?
3: Hey, how's it going, guys? Thanks for taking my call.
2: Yep.
3: So I got a question. So I've always used you guys as like some advice for my kids growing up. I lost my father when I was young, and I've used the principles and teachings that you guys have had. And just getting to now adulthood, my oldest daughter graduated from flight attending school the same day she graduated from college, debt-free with a bachelor's degree. And she's going to be doing some international travel with her new career. And I'm just trying to figure out how to navigate, you know, using a debit card during international travel and what kind of advice you guys can give me that I can pass along to her.
2: I love that. That sounds like an adventure for her. Well, I mean, I can tell you what I did. My husband and I worked on cruise ships and went to over 92 countries. And I had a debit card, and a lot of times I would call them ahead of time and let them know I'll be out of the country. Here's where I'll be visiting. So my card would work in those different locations. I never had an issue with them thinking it was fraud. But also, because I was traveling, they knew to be aware that there could be fraud. And it had I had all the same protections.
0: And another key point here is international fees. And you can avoid that. Our friends at Fairwinds, actually, they created a smart bundle for our fans that includes a Fairwinds debit card. And after watching my video that I did on this topic, they said, hey, let's get rid of international transaction fees all of our users. So she can open up a Fairwinds account and sort of use that as her, you know, international spending money and keep her home bank account separate and just sort of fund it with how much she needs each month from that. And that'll help protect her, you know, sort of OG account as well. So that could be a great move for her. And on top of that, they will even waive $10 a month in ATM fees if you're international. So a lot of cool features there. Not intentionally a plug for Fairwinds. It happens to be the thing that came to mind of how to solve
2: that.
0: This. And for online purchases, there's a great one called privacy.com that allows you to create virtual debit card numbers. So that's another solution if she's making purchases abroad online. They even can do a physical card as well, but I think Fairwinds would do the trick right now for her. And I'm less worried about fraud now with things like Apple Pay.
2: Yes.
0: And I try to use the local currency instead of converting because that'll actually cost you more to convert to USD. But, you know, do the research. Nowadays, it's easier with a smartphone.
2: That's right.
0: There's an app for everything.
2: Yes, that's right.

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1: Jenna is in Seattle up next. 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
4: Hi there.
1: Hey.
4: So my question is, quick and to the point, should I allow my very generous boyfriend to pay off some additional debt of mine?
1: Wow.
4: So
1: tell us more.
4: Is...
1: What does additional mean? How much has he paid off so far?
5: I have many questions.
4: He paid off a personal loan that I had taken out to do some home repairs about a year and a half ago.
5: Mm-hmm.
4: And then about 6 months ago, he paid off my student loans.
5: Ooh, how much was the personal loan and how much was the student loans?
4: The personal loan was maybe $15,000. And the student loan was probably $30,000,
1: $35,000. Oh, my. So he's paid off $50,000 worth of debt for you so far.
4: Right.
1: How much more is there to go?
4: Well, all I have is a car and a home loan. That's the only other debt that I have.
5: Do you guys live in your home?
4: We don't live together.
5: Okay.
4: We maintain separate households. We've been together for about 3 years. He's widowed.
5: Widowed. Any kids?
4: We both have kids that are all college age.
5: Okay. How old are you guys?
4: In our 50s.
5: Okay.
4: He's retired. He retired young.
5: Okay.
4: He and his late wife did everything right financially. And I'm divorced, and so that kind of messed up my financial situation. But
5: are you
4: going to
5: marry him?
4: Spot.
5: I'm just getting cut into the chase.
4: We've both decided we don't want to remarry, but we're committed to each other.
1: So you'll continue to live in separate households and hopefully be together forever in separate households.
4: I don't know. We're still figuring that out.
5: I'm gonna tell you, Jenna. I think this question is more about you than it is about him. Because if you said to me, this is the one, like, I think we're getting married. I want to be with him. And I think it's happening. I think he's going to pop the question. I would feel less of the way I feel right now, which is, I don't think you need to be accepting these gifts from somebody that you don't think that you're going to be on the long haul with. $50,000 is a lot of money.
4: Well, I think we're going to be in the long haul. We just don't necessarily want to get married. I was in a very abusive marriage.
5: True that.
4: He had a very long, happy marriage. But
5: true that. But you and I both know long haul doesn't exist without commitment.
4: True.
5: And I didn't hear it. It's like, it could be. Like, I care for him. I love him. But I don't know. It was more like that. Is fair enough?
4: I don't feel that way, but I can see how it comes across that way.
5: That's my only thing. I don't hear me, because this is on all the radio and all the YouTubes and all the podcasts. I think you're a great person. I don't think that you're in any way trying to, like, scam this guy or
1: anything.
5: Yeah,
1: you're
5: not
1: doing anything wrong. It's on his volition if he wants to spend his money how he so chooses. He could give 50 grand to a charitable organization or gamble in Vegas. It's his money.
4: Right.
1: He's choosing to help somebody that he loves, which is a very noble thing.
4: Right.
1: We can all agree on that.
5: I just don't know that I would accept such a gift if there wasn't a full commitment there. Because this is the type of thing that could breed resentment later, I think.
4: Mm-hmm. Right.
1: Couldn't this hang over your head of, hey, I paid off 70 grand of your debt, and this is how you... Could that happen one day?
4: I don't see that happening with him, because he also pays for... We go on a lot of vacations, and he pays for everything. He doesn't let me pay for much of anything. He has done well, and he...
1: Yeah, is he independently wealthy? Figured, like, he's obviously retired. He has a huge nest egg. If he's just willy-nilly paying off debts like this, it sounds like he's doing very well. He's a multimillionaire, is my guess.
4: Well, yes.
5: Okay.
4: We're very open about the financial situation, and it's very lopsided.
5: What's his... give me an estimate. What's his net worth versus your net worth?
4: He's in the double digit millions.
5: Okay.
4: And I'm in the less than half a million.
5: Okay. For you and your placement in this relationship, I love the idea. I'm not saying that you need to go back and pay him back the $50,000. I'm not necessarily saying that, but I don't want you to let him pay your car off. I want you to do that.
4: Okay.
5: I want you from this, if you take on debt, because you have said, hey, we're separate. We live in separate places. We have separate finances. Mm-hmm. And many, you're dating. Like, you guys have maintained your boundaries. I actually love that for you. Since you're doing that, I would do that in this area as well. No, it's my debt. I want to pay it. I think that allows you to maintain a certain amount of independence. And I think it allows you to keep the, if this were a marriage, it'd be different, but it's not. So it allows you to keep the balance of power right where it should be, which is there. No one can say that this guy is taking care of me, that I'm mooching off of him, that I'm living with him. I need him. You're still a very

0: And I think you're a nice lady too. And you're like, this is great. I think it's probably really great. I don't sense anything that's off here. I just, if I were
1: it's
0: in
1: not
0: your
1: a bad
0: shoes,
1: problem
0: yeah,
1: to have.
0: It's not. It's not. But yeah. I listen, I'll take it a step further. I hope you guys do commit. Like, I hope that you guys find the trust that you need and find the healing that you both need, because you both have been through it. I mean, you said he's a widower and you've been through an abusive time. Healing would have to take place in major ways, I think, for both of you to get there. But man, if you can, it's such a beautiful thing.
2: Yeah, marriage is not the villain here. And I know it feels that way because of your past experience, but being married to this guy is going to be light years difference than your last one, right?
1: Right.
2: I can already see that based on the way he's treating you and his generosity. So it's not that we're like, you better get married or else, Jenna.
0: No.
2: I just think it adds a different level of commitment. It adds a layer of protection on his part, even though he doesn't really need it financially. But the question to ask yourself is this. Is this help accelerating your own independence, or is it replacing it? That's the part that worries us more than anything. Because what if one day you guys break up, and now you were kind of needing him for his income and the lifestyle, and now you don't have that. You don't have your own retirement. So there's also some protections you don't have in that regard.
1: Right.
0: George makes a good point, and I'll go further on that point, which is, I love that the separation that you guys have created, because that's just what I think is a normal dating separation, and I think that that's good. But I think if you tie your finances up too much in the way of, letting him pay major debts, there could develop, let's say in the future, you're starting to notice some things that you're like, man, I don't know if this guy's the one. When he's done so much for you, it could make you feel like you need to stay with him longer than maybe you would have if these things hadn't been done for you. Does that make sense? Like, it could just create a cloudy vision there that I wouldn't want for you. But I don't see that happening. I think it's going to be all good, but I just want to throw that out there for you.
1: Mm-hmm.
2: What is your income right now?
1: From my primary job, I make about $150, and then I get some of my ex-husband's pension, which all goes toward my retirement. And then I have a side gig.
0: Yeah.
2: Oh,
0: so
2: great.
0: You're good.
2: Great,
0: you got money. You've got your own thing.
2: You can
0: over
2: pay off
0: here.
2: This car in a couple of months, it sounds like. What's left on the loan?
1: Right now about $40,000.
2: Okay. So if you took, let's say, $4,000-$5,000 a month, you could be done with this in 8 to 10 months.
1: Potentially, yeah.
2: See, there's my question.
0: Like, I'm not putting that much on it, George.
2: If this was only on you, there's no urgency here. You're not changing any behavior that got us here. Well, we went out and bought a, $50,000, $60,000 car. And that's the part. I want you to be good on your own to where you don't need him.
1: Right.
2: And I think it's going to change Jenna. If she pays off her own car loan, she's going to drive that thing differently than if generous boyfriend swooped in to pay it off. Now she's going car shopping again, going, whew, what other debt can we get in?
0: Mm-hmm,
2: let's play this game. This is fun. So I'm wishing you guys the best. I hope you have a long, wonderful life together. And yes, I hope you get married. Selfishly.

0: I've been doing this show for over 30 years, and some of the saddest calls I've taken are from situations that are completely preventable.
1: Yeah, and what's so hard is I feel like one of those, especially the ones that I'm like, oh, it's terrible, are people that call in and their spouse has passed away suddenly and they don't have life insurance. When you have to think through, how am I going to pay my bills?
0: How am I going to eat next week?
1: Yeah, the middle of all that grief, like it's terrible. And so life insurance is the one thing, especially as a mom with three little kids, that I'm like so big on for people to get because it's inexpensive. Xander is the place that Winston and I actually get all of our life insurance.
0: And it doesn't cost much because Xander shops among a gazillion different companies. 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It costs a stinking pizza. 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
2: With SRN News, I'm John Scott. U.S. and Iranian negotiators reportedly reached a tentative agreement Thursday to extend the ceasefire, the three-month-old war, by 60 days and start a new round of talks on Iran's nuclear program. Iran did not immediately confirm any deal, and President Trump has not yet approved it. Louisiana Republicans passing a new gerrymander that will eliminate one of the state's two Democratic majority Black House districts. This comes ahead of the midterms. A fire on an Amtrak maintenance train near New York's Penn Station has injured five people and disrupted the service of four many commuters. The overnight fire caused train delays in New Jersey Transit and Amtrak rail service into New York, and it briefly suspended the Long Island Railroad service on Friday, earlier today. This is SRN News.
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4: 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Katie, what's going on?
5: Hi. So I had a question. I am getting about $75,000 workers' comp settlement, and my parents want me to save all of it for a down payment on a house. And I was wondering if it's valid to take $5,000 or $10,000 of that and spend it on my wedding for next year.
6: Oh. Okay.
4: What happened with the workers' comp situation?
5: I got injured, and I ended up getting an attorney and turned into this.
4: Wow.
5: So, yeah.
4: Are you okay now? Are there any kind of ongoing health concerns?
5: I'm getting better.
4: Concerns?
5: Yeah. I have good private insurance. So, but I'm slowly getting better now. I'm just doing a lot of different treatments.
6: And wow. You'll be able to work as you once did?
5: Yes,
4: okay.
5: Correct.
4: Okay.
5: I start nursing school in the fall, actually.
6: Okay. Cool. So you're getting married. Are your parents helping fund the wedding at all, or it's just you and your fiancé fitting the bill?
5: So it's a little bit of both. So his parents are pitching in a little bit, mine are pitching in a little bit, and then we're also going to have to pay a little bit on our own.
6: What's the total budget?
5: I think we're looking at about $15,000, and I'm thinking we're going to be splitting it three ways.
6: Okay.
4: 15, you said?
5: Yes.
4: Okay. So you guys collectively as a couple would owe $5,000.
5: Yes.
6: Okay. And you want to take $5,000 of the 75 and that be your cut?
5: Yes, correct.
6: I mean, I don't see why not. Is there anything else to the equation we need to know about? Do you have a bunch of debt laying around anywhere? It doesn't sound like you do.
5: No, we have no debt. We have paid off vehicles, and we currently are living in a trailer on my future in-laws' property.
6: Okay.
5: To save money. I have my bachelor's degree, but I don't have any student loans. I have all of it paid off.
6: How are you paying for nursing school?
5: It's only about $5,000 because it's through a community college, so my parents are offering to pay for it.
6: They're paying for that. I mean, I think $5,000 of the 75 is a reasonable amount. I think the $15,000 wedding in full is a reasonable
4: amount.
6: I'm
4: honestly impressed you can do a wedding for that number in today's America.
6: I agree.
5: Yeah, definitely. And I guess my second part to this question is what to do with the rest of the money to help it grow over time until I'm ready to buy a house.
4: Yeah, how far away is that purchase, you think? Is it a year, 2 years, 5 years?
5: About 5 years.
4: Five
5: I'm
4: years.
5: 21 right now.
6: The
5: so
6: magic
5: I'm
6: number.
5: To save up a little bit more.
4: Ding, ding, ding. So the way we look at this is 5 years is a long-term decision. And so you could invest this money. You could invest it in a brokerage account, non-retirement, put it in some index funds and let it ride. And hopefully in 5 years, the reason 5 years is sort of this magic number is because over 5 years, you're likely to see some gain in that investment account versus a shorter time period, like 2 to 3 years. You could see some market dips,
5: okay.
4: And you go to pull out that money, and it's a smaller amount than you even put in. that's not the ideal scenario. So if that worries you at all, a high-yield savings account is still a great option. You can make over 3%. Okay. You know, you can jump on to fairwinds.org/Ramsey and open one with the smart bundle. And that'll at least help your money grow and not get eaten up by inflation sitting in a checking account.
6: Yeah. Would you invest it or would you hold it your temperament?
4: If I knew it was 5 years and I'm not going to get a little, you know, doom scrolling on Zillow and go, oh, really 3 years, then I would be comfortable investing it. And you can always contact a SmartVestor Pro on our website to help you invest that wisely. But otherwise, a high yield savings account, no one's going to be mad at you if you do that.
6: Nope.
5: Okay. All right. Sounds good. Well, thank you guys so much.
4: Yeah. Good luck with everything. It's a lot of life change.
6: That is a lot.
4: Nursing school, getting married, trying to buy a house, especially
6: workers'
4: at 21.
6: Yeah.
4: So much life left to live.
6: Babies, I tell
4: you. Don't you wish you could go back and be 21 and debt free? Ugh.
6: If I was 21 and debt free, I wouldn't know how to act. I don't even think I would know how to.
4: I don't think
6: function.
4: I can stay that way at 21 with my prefrontal cortex. I'm like, I gotta go get some debt. I'm itching for some debt.
6: Listen, I think I needed to learn my lesson. Maybe it was good that I had a lot of.
4: Some of us
6: debt.
4: Need to touch the hot stuff.
6: Yeah, that's right.
4: All right.
6: Oh, boy.
4: Mike is in Portland up next. What's going on, Mike?
7: Hi. Thank you for taking my call. I've got two questions. One is much more minor than the other one. So I'm going to lay down the sort of groundwork here. So I'm 29 years old. I am a nurse and I make pretty good money. I currently make about $250 a year.
4: Whoa.
7: As a nurse.
4: How?
6: Travel?
7: No. So luckily, on the West Coast, I'm from Florida, and we make crap money there. And we get paid a whole lot more here on the West Coast. That's one of the reasons I came out here. Mm-hmm. And I do work a good amount of overtime as well. So this isn't just me working.
4: Is this a specific type of nursing?
7: No, I'm just a nurse in the hospital. Every nurse in my hospital could make that much if they work.
4: I mean, that's like doctor money. I'm just impressed.
6: Way to go.
7: Well, see, that's actually the problem. I mean, it's a good problem to have, sure. But this is the reason I'm calling, because I like being a nurse. It's great. But I don't want to do this forever. I do want to do more down the line. So, I also have, I've been here for about a year and a half and I've got just a little bit over $200K invested in my brokerage account. Mm-hmm. And it's been going well. And really I went into nursing because I wanted to do something else down the line initially. It's basically something you can go back to school for, and you essentially you work in anesthesia. Those guys make much more money than even the $250 I make. Mm-hmm. It's closer to like $350, $375.
6: Uh-huh.
7: But it's a 3-year school to go to, and most of those schools will either make you sign a contract saying you cannot work during that time. And even if they don't make you sign a contract, you can't really work in that time.
4: It's so intense.
7: You're so busy. It's pretty intense. Yeah,
6: okay.
7: You're really not going to be able to work very much. So initially when I worked in Florida, I was going to make about $60K a year. So that was a pretty easy thing to pass up for 3 years to go to school and make a whole lot more money.
6: Right.
7: But now it's so much more. So
4: all this income.
6: What would you be earning if you got the degree after 3 years?
7: So pretty reasonably, anywhere between $350 and $375, that would be pretty reasonable.
4: And what's this program cost?
7: So that's the other thing. The cost of the program usually about $130 to $160, depending on the school. But you also have to live, right? So
6: right.
7: You also, most people have to take loans out. It's very similar to medical school because most people go to medical school. They don't have a significant amount of money to even live off of. Yeah.
6: Well, you've got the money invested to pay for the cost of the education, but you're not quite. The problem would be, what would you live off of for 3 years?
4: How much do you need to live for a year if you were just acting like a broke college student while you're in this program?
7: So I pretty much live like that now. I invest my money very, very aggressively. Probably maybe like $3,000 a month.
4: So you could live off, let's say, $50,000 a year. You could live.
7: Oh, for sure.
6: So you need $150,000
4: plus the amount for the program, which is $300. You currently have $200. Here's a game plan. I would just work for another 6 to 12 months and save up another $100K, and then you've got a nice little parachute to not work for 3 years and cash flow this entire program, and you will likely be the only person to graduate from that program completely debt-free.
7: So here's the other option. I think that's that is one of the options I was thinking about. But the other option I thought about is, why not just keep doing what I'm doing? And what I mean by that is, if I were to keep doing what I'm doing for about another 5 years, I would reasonably, assuming the market goes okay, I invest in very, very, like, very safe.
4: We got 5 seconds, Mike.
6: Spit it out.
4: You want to retire early? What?
7: No, I don't want to retire early. I would just like to work for 5 more years and have about $1 million invested. And then instead of going the anesthesia route, just go be a nurse practitioner.
4: Yeah. My brother does that. That's a great field as well. I think either way, you're good. Follow your heart here. Do what you feel is right.
6: Hey, what's up, guys? It's Jade. 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
6: Hey, what's up, guys? It's Jade. 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I was about to come unglued. But I'm proof that you can change your story. And don't come at me with this, oh,

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1: Folks, are you not very excited when you drive to work on Monday morning? 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
1: All right. Today's question comes from Travis in Maryland. He says, I'm debt-free, and I've built a successful career making over $150,000 at age 28. I will soon be marrying my fiance, who is graduating from medical school with $475,000 in student loans. Whew. She seems flippant about this amount of debt when I bring it up. While the amount stresses me out, I've never had any debt because I paid for college, vehicles, and etc. out of pocket. How can I communicate to her the importance of getting this paid off once we're married?
0: Once we're married?
1: Oh.
0: Oof.
1: Ay. Okay.
0: I wouldn't wait till then, bud.
1: I know, because I'd want to show and prove. I'd be like, show me that you agree with this sentiment by starting to pay off some of this debt on your own fiance.
0: Yeah, not being aligned on your values around money is one of the biggest red flags.
1: It's a red flag. Big flag.
0: You've got to get that part dialed in before you get married.
1: Yeah, the fact that she seems flippant about it specifically is what would give me a little bit of pause here.
0: Which, can we be honest, most people who went to medical school and went $500,000 into debt are flippant because either they're in denial or it's monopoly money to them. Because they're like,
1: so.
0: Well, it'll just take me a lifetime to pay this off.
1: Yeah, I have a couple of questions. I wish you'd called in, Travis, because I want to know when is she graduating, and I want to know how much time and when you're getting married so I can understand the time frame. What I think needs to happen is as much as she can begin starting to pay these off now while she's working, and then once – again, I don't know the timeline.
0: Yeah, she's graduating. We don't know when. We don't know when she'll have a job, what residency looks like, all of that. So this could be a long journey before she's making real money.
1: Mm-hmm.
0: And so if they're married, it's basically, it's Travis's problem.
1: That's
0: now.
1: Right.
0: So he's worried, understandably, about taking on $500,000 of debt.
1: And if she's not on board with him going, you know, full force paying
0: off, she's
1: minimum
0: payments and he's like, we got to clean this up before we get a house. Well, there's going to be a lot of fights.
1: They got to have this conversation. This is a conversation that you're not going to want to have, but you need to have. And you have to have the conversation and not try to manipulate the outcome for it to be what you want simply because you think you want to marry this person. You need to go where the facts lead, my friend.
0: Yeah. And I would get to the bottom of why she's flipping about it and do it calmly. Mm-hmm. You don't need to be, you know, defensive and instigating and yelling, but just say, hey, I want to know, why are you so cavalier and nonchalant about this? Like, this is a lot of money.
1: Yeah.
0: And you might need to help show her that with some math and what a monthly budget would look like trying to pay off $500,000 in student loans.
1: Mm-hmm.
0: And she's going to go, oh, I'm making 60 in residency for 5 years. This is going to be a tight life.
1: Yeah.
0: And it's going to delay our ability to buy a home and go on vacations and upgrade the cars and all the things you want to do once you're married.
1: That's true.
0: So if you guys can at least get on the same page of here's the game plan once we're married, here's how we're going to attack this debt, then I would move forward. But I would not wait until you're married to have that discussion.
1: I would not. And I want to, let's talk about this for a tad bit longer because I think this is important. So if you're dating someone and you want to start having conversations about money, the first

0: thing you're just trying to learn is what their philosophy is around debt and spending. And I think the best way to do that is to simply float a question out there and listen for the response. Don't start by saying your point of view, because I think a lot of times if you're out with somebody, you like them, you think there's a future. If you have a sense of what they believe, sometimes you can kind of veer your answer towards theirs.
1: There's a little bit of fake it till you make it.
0: A little bit, yeah. And you don't, and with this subject, you don't want that. So it would be as simple as me being like, so George, you know, so we've never talked about this before. Like, what's your philosophy on money? Like, what do you think about money? And you're just quiet and you just listen. Really? What do you think about debt? Debt is fascinating to me. What do you think about it? And if he's like, well, you know, if you leverage it the right way, you know, learn. And I would, that night, I would just, everything would be like, oh, that's so cool. Huh? You know, does he ask you the question back?
1: Does she shut down when you bring it up?
0: Yes.
1: Now it's something we got to dig into.
0: Yes.
1: What's behind that?
0: What's
1: and it might be
0: that?
1: Something from her childhood or how her parents handled money. Who knows? Shame, mm-hmm. guilt, baggage. But you got to deal with this stuff before you put that ring on it.
0: Yeah, there's got to be like three levels that you got to get to. Number one is just you learning. Number two is, are they asking you? Are they interested in your opinions on the matter? And number three, maybe they shut down the first few times, but if you go in there for a third try, is it still lock and key, or are you able to see a little bit more light every time you ask? Because if you are, that's a good sign.
1: Yeah. And the bad stuff is just going to be amplified once you're married.
0: Yes.
1: Once you can really let your hair down.
0: Yeah, it doesn't get easier simply because there's a ring on your finger.
1: Yeah.
0: Please.
1: Good luck, Travis. Wish you the best. Terry is in Boise up next. What's going on, Terry?
2: Hi. Hey. I am calling to get you guys' opinion about what constitutes a valid emergency to go into safety funds.
1: Ooh. Do you guys disagree on this?
2: Vehemently.
1: Oh, wow. What do you think constitutes as a financial emergency?
2: Things like, I've been on a long-term job search, and so that's adding to my wife's stress about money. That in and of itself is kind of an emergency, which is I've tried to include in the conversation. Her take home pay is about $3,800 a month, and we have been using every dollar and, been living on a very declared budget. And so when things like, holes in the shoes, prescription contacts for our kids, or mm-hmm. a dentist, or car repair, more like kind of preventative maintenance,
0: yeah,
2: car care a lot of times.
0: She thinks that's an emergency.
2: They put us over the $3,800. And I actually know pretty much the exact amount that we should be supplementing the monthly income by, about $300-ish, because of how responsible we're being. She is just very fearful of the savings going away, because the job search has taken so long.
1: Are you guys living off of savings because of you not having income?
2: No, we're living off of her income.
1: So, okay.
2: The take-home pay.
1: How much is in savings?
2: $40,000.
1: Oh, wow.
2: This is about, yeah.
1: And you guys don't have any debt?
2: None. No, we just finished. We went back to Financial Peace University through our church last year to get rid of medical bills and tax issues that I had from my company that has closed.
1: Okay, way to go. Well, you guys are in a better financial position than you think, especially once you get some income in the door. How long have you been going without income on your side?
2: Almost a year.
1: Okay, what?
0: That feels too long.
1: Terry. Zero income, zero work, zero side gigs?
2: I have been applied to everything. So I'm a sales engineer in industrial automation. There's not a lot of that here. A lot of the jobs that I've applied for, like at the nurseries or just kind of like retail jobs, they kind of don't understand what I'm doing there. They've actually made comments about, like, this job's for high schoolers kind of thing.
0: Sure.
2: Because it's
0: okay.
2: Gone so long.
0: That's okay if they make those comments.
2: I told them I'm in the middle of a career change. It's fine. It's been confusing. It's been a little rough.
1: Because you're saying $300 would solve this per month.
2: Yes. Yeah, and we have the budget history to show that.
1: So $4,100 is really what it should be. If she's taking home 38, she needs to be taking home 41, or you guys need to be creating that level to cover all the bills. And so I'll say this. Here's what constitutes an emergency. Is it unexpected? Is it urgent? Is it necessary? If it's not those things, then we know, all right, this really was just poor planning. Let's add a sinking fund line item in the budget for car maintenance, for contact lenses, because we know that's going to come up every few months. That will solve a lot of these problems. But
0: Terry,
1: I think she's really stressed because
0: you
1: haven't had a job in a year.
0: Any job. Any job. All the jobs. Make a job.
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5: This hour from Town Hall, I'm John Scott. Tension still high in the Middle East, even after word that a deal with the U.S. may have been reached, something Iran did not immediately confirm.
6: As ceasefire talks between the U.S. and Iran drag on, the truce has come under another test. The U.S. has carried out a series of strikes on Iranian targets this week, most recently on Wednesday night. It says these strikes are in response to Iranian threats. In the latest incident, Kuwait says it was attacked by Iranian missiles and drones. Iran confirms that it launched a fresh attack in the region. It says this is in response to American aggression. Now, these clashes have not caused the ceasefire to collapse, but they have left the Middle East on edge.
5: Correspondent Joe Fetterman. Meanwhile, President Trump held a White House Situation Room meeting with his advisors as he looks to make a final determination on moving forward with a deal to extend the ceasefire. A Russian drone that was part of an overnight attack on Ukraine has crashed into an apartment building. It happened in eastern Romania, injuring two people.
7: The Russian drone was tracked by radar in Romanian airspace and crashed onto the roof of a building in Galati. The impact followed by a fire. Two people suffered minor injuries and several others were evacuated. In response to the crash, NATO member Romania is asking the alliance for a faster transfer of anti-drone capabilities to its military, calling the drone's flight a serious violation of international law and the worst incident to hit national territory since Russia invaded Ukraine. While Romania has confirmed drone fragments on its territory on multiple occasions since the war started, no one has previously been hurt in any of the incidents. I'm Charles Tillesma.
5: In Louisiana, lawmakers passing a new congressional map to pick up a Republican seat while leaving the state with one of its two majority Black House districts. The map approved Friday, designed to give Louisiana a 5-1 split in Republicans' favor. Governor Jeff Landry expected to sign it. More at townhall.com.
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5: Supreme Court Justice Amy Coney Barrett has been targeted in a swatting incident. No one was hurt. Correspondent Laura Winters with a call that touched off an emergency response.
12: There is an LOI for this address that has 24-hour security coverage for a high-priority resident of the county.
13: You're listening to the 911 call the moment officers are immediately dispatched to the home of the Supreme Court Justice. This after a swatting call is made about shots fired at her Fairfax, Virginia home.
14: Make contact with security that's on scene. They should be outside and explore. He said he hasn't heard anything.
13: Barrett has 24-hour security, and it was quickly determined the call was bogus. Laura Winters reporting.
5: The Dallas fire chief says firefighters on Thursday were preparing to evacuate residents due to a reported gas leak when an apartment building exploded, killing at least three people. Five people were injured. News and analysis at townhall.com. Shreya Parikh has won the Scripps National Spelling Bee, beating Ashan Gupta in a lightning round tiebreaker. Shreya is a 14-year-old from Rancho Cucamonga, California. It's enough to convince you to grow your own. Rich Thomason says tomato prices are up 40% over the past year.
15: It's the biggest increase of any item in the Consumer Price Index. Experts say the spike is a result of lagging crop yields and higher tariffs on tomato imports. Also, the Iran war has spiked shipping costs. Outraged consumers are voicing their displeasure online, but the impact may be most acute among businesses that rely on tomatoes as a key ingredient. The owner of one regional restaurant chain says price hike will cost him $1.7 million this year. Rich Thomason reporting.
5: More on these stories at townhall.com.

0: Welcome back to the Ramsey Show in the Fairwinds Credit Union Studio. I'm George Camel, joined by Jade Warshaw. We've got open phones at 888-825-5225. You jump in, join the conversation about your life and your money. Doug is in Charleston, South Carolina, up next. What's happening, Doug? Doug, are you with us? Did we lose you?
1: Yeah. Whew. No, I got you.
0: Good. How can we help?
1: Well, I'm 50 years old.
0: You said 50?
1: Currently, yes, 50.
0: Okay.
1: That's right. And I'm retired early. I'm debt-free. I've got $2.2 million saved up, and I'm staying hard on a 72T.
0: Sorry, what was that last part? Your phone's breaking up on us. Try speaking directly into it. So you $2.2 million, and then what?
1: I want to do a 72T retirement plan.
0: Okay. And what's your expenses every year?
1: I'm okay to do that. I don't have any bills. Everything I got paid for.
0: I'm sorry, what?
1: It'd be like much. Everything I have is paid for.
0: You don't have any bills?
1: My house. No, sir.
2: Well, how does that work? Like property tax and insurance.
1: I mean, a cell phone and light bill and stuff like that, but not bills. You know what I mean? No car payments, no.
0: Sure, but I'm talking about your. I mean, you don't eat.
1: Well, other than that, obviously, but other than that, bills.
0: Okay, because I'm thinking like health insurance, life insurance, car insurance, homeowners insurance, property taxes, groceries, eating out, subscriptions. You got none of that?
1: Well, yes, we have that. I haven't figured that up exactly. I'm guessing around $4,000 a month.
0: Okay.
1: Maybe five.
0: So to run your house, $5,000 a month, $60,000 take home pay would cover you every year.
1: Yes, I would think so.
0: Okay. Who else is involved in this picture?
1: Just my wife.
0: Okay. And is she working or is she retired?
1: No, she's a stay-at-home mom.
0: Okay. How old are the kids?
1: They're grown and gone.
0: Oh. So she's no longer, she's a stay-at-home wife now.
1: That's correct. I'm
0: okay.
1: Sorry, yes.
0: Okay, cool. I was like, wait, man, there's no kids here. This is a sweet gig. All right. So you both want to retire? Are you both good with this goal? Or is there sort of an encore career on the horizon for you that you want to pursue?
1: Well, I do some pressure washing on the side now that I would probably continue to pursue. And I guess one of the reasons why I'm calling is to kind of help clarify it for her and me where she's not nervous and I'm not nervous about doing it.
0: Mm. Have you guys ever worked with a financial advisor?
1: We do, yes, sir.
0: Okay. Have you run these numbers by them to see the projections and all the what-if scenarios?
1: I have a Teams meeting with my financial advisor Monday.
0: Okay.
1: I wanted to get your opinion as well.
0: I appreciate that.
1: I just figured the more opinions I get, the better. I've listened to
0: y'all
1: for years.
0: You're in a great spot. If you're completely debt-free at 50 with $2.2 million and you have $60,000 in expenses every year, that tells me you're in good shape to do this. That's why I was asking about those caveats. Are there any upcoming expenses? Do the kids need to save for college? You've got a paid-for house, all of that. Where is this $2.2 million sitting?
2: Yeah, is it Roth or is it traditional funds?
1: Most of it's in a 401k, but about 7 years ago, they opened up a portion in our 401k to put it in Roth.
2: Mm-hmm.
1: And then I also have a Roth for me and for my wife outside of my 401k plan with my financial advisor.
0: How much do you guys have in cash?
1: Another 2 point. Readily available cash, probably about 50.
0: Okay. Has your financial advisor talked about having some cash reserves or bonds or a bond tent, something like that, to help preserve your nest egg?
1: No, sir, they haven't.
0: Okay, that would be something I would ask about. Those are the kinds of things where I want to know every scenario. Let's say the market was down for 3 years. How would you guys make it without depleting the nest egg at the worst time? Those kinds of scenarios. And if you can, you know, dot the I and cross the T seven different ways, then I'm going, all right. Green lights, go for it.
1: Okay.
0: And you can also try it for a year. And if you're like, hey, the portfolio can sustain this, we've mm-hmm. enjoyed this, then you kind of know. And if not, you're only 51 by then. And you're a smart guy. You can always go back to work and make some money, right?
1: Well, yeah. Where I'm at is a rather large steel mill, and it's I could probably end up getting a job back there eventually, but it's very hard on the body in the deep South in a steel mill in the summertime. So I don't know that I'd be wanting to go back there. And I get what you're going to say next. You're going to say you don't have to go back to a steel mill. You could find other things to do. I understand that, but I'm just trying to travel, do some fun stuff now instead of work all the time.
0: Sure. I mean, at the rate you're talking about, to take out enough money, now you're going to pay taxes if it's on the traditional side. So the other pieces of homework I would talk to your advisor about is Roth conversions. And then also the other pile of money outside of your retirement, which is locked up. And again, you mentioned that they're 72T, which can be a tool to access that retirement fund early. But I would try to let that money grow and keep compounding before you access it. So if you have other money you could use, and that might mean you work for a little bit longer, stack up some cash, maybe get a year of expenses under your belt and let that money grow for another year. But I think sitting with that financial advisor and going, hey, I need a final gut check. Show me every projection possible to make me feel really good about this. But you're talking about, you know, maybe a 3-3.5% withdrawal rate, which if you look at every financial planner would say, you're good. You're never going to run out of money if you do it that way.
1: Okay.
0: But the question is, long-term care, the crazy health stuff that could come up, big expenses that come up. That's the kind of stuff I want you to be ready for in case you go, man, I'd love to buy a car, but it feels like I shouldn't. I don't want you to have a sort of a limited retirement because you're scared to spend money because you're not sure if you're going to run out. And that's why I would have a lot of confidence going in.
1: Okay. But thanks, guys. I appreciate it.
0: You've done really well, man. As long as your, you know, lifestyle doesn't inflate like crazy,
2: yeah,
0: you got a green light from me. Let us know how it goes. I wouldn't want to be in that steel mill for a single day, Jade. I don't think I'd make it.
2: No. No.
0: I wouldn't make it through the audition. They'd be like, hey, pick up that Pete. No, he's
2: They
0: done.
2: Would just look at a photo of me and go, she's not.
0: Mm.
2: She can't do it.
0: Well, you know, especially in the trades, it is when a job is hard on your body, you're in the NFL.
2: Yep.
0: Like, you can't do this for 30 years. And so I totally understand. I also just go, I've seen a lot of people follow the FIRE movement, which is financial independence, retire early. And this is not a similar situation, but they stack up a lot of money aggressively over a shorter period of time, and they basically burn themselves out to the point of exhaustion and panic attacks in order to retire early to...
2: Do what?
0: And so I always tell them, what are you retiring to instead of from?
2: I think it's... And Dave and I had this conversation the other day on the air. I think the word retire, when you're that young, I think what you really want is work optional.
0: Better phrase.
2: Do you know what I mean? And that way it's like, I may not want to go to my 9-to-5 job Monday through Friday, but if it's the right type of work and it's the right hours and it's on my terms, yeah, I'd be willing to do the thing I love and still make money from it. And I think that's probably what most people are after. I don't think most people just want to sit and do nothing.
0: Yeah, retire feels like Price is Right reruns and bingo at the VFW hall.
2: Yes.
0: And I think you just that will lead to an early death if that's all you do. And trust me, I love bingo and Price is Right more than anybody.
2: But options are what people want. They want the option to say not today.
0: Freedom, that's what you're after.
2: Mm-hmm.

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0: Welcome back to the Ramsey Show. Before the break, we were talking to Doug, and he was asking, can I retire early at 50 years old? I got $2.2 million in retirement accounts. I got $50K in cash. And he said he was going to use the 72T rule to do it. So we just want to take a moment to help our listening audience understand what that is, because they're probably going, is this a life hack? Is this a loophole? What's going on?
1: They're trying to bridge time because they've got time before they reach 59 and a half, or maybe some people are trying to bridge time before they receive Social Security, all of that. And so it's, how can I get at this money without being penalized for not being retirement
0: age? Yes, because the IRS normally will charge you a 10% penalty if you pull money from that 401k or IRA before age 59 and a half. So Section 72T of the tax code is the exception and lets you avoid that penalty. But there's some
1: caveats.
0: Fine print, red tape, and stipulations.
1: Oh,
0: you
1: love that, George. You love fine print.
0: I love the
1: George.
0: Fine print. So you can only do this if you agree to take what is called substantially equal periodic payments, SEPP, from the account. So think of it like you're making a deal with the IRS. They're saying, hey, you can have your money early, but you have to take a fixed amount on our schedule, not yours.
1: And you're locked in for 5 years to that schedule.
0: Yeah, it's 5 years or to 59 and a half, whichever's longer. So in Doug's case, you're talking 9.5 years of making sure that you can live off of this exact payment.
1: Yeah.
0: And so that's part of the risk I was talking about, where you got to make sure your I's are dotted, T's are crossed before you just go, oh, cool, there's a loophole, I can do it.
1: Well, where people get hung up sometimes is they know, okay, I won't be charged the 10% early withdrawal, but they forget that they're still going to have to pay income taxes on the money.
0: Yeah, because it's traditional. Mm-hmm. And here's the crazy part. If you miss a payment, take extra, change the amount, modify the plan before the lock-in period ends, the 10% penalty applies retroactively to every single payment you've already taken, plus interest on all of it. The IRS does not forgive honest mistakes here. It's not.
1: Yeah.
0: There's no, oh, my bad.
1: Yeah.
0: And so that's why I'm not a fan of this.
1: It's kind of a last resort option, I would say.
0: Yeah. And this is, so if you're wondering, okay, well, George, how can I access money earlier? How do I retire before 59 and a half if I so choose? And the much better way is to create what's called a bridge account.
1: Yes.
0: So this is where you just open a non-retirement brokerage account. You can still invest in index funds and mutual funds within that. And there's no penalties.
1: That's right.
0: You'll pay taxes on the gains of that, mm-hmm. either long-term or short-term, hopefully long-term, because that'll be a whole lot cheaper. And that way you can access that money until you can access the retirement account. So think about if he had $1 million in a bridge account on top of his $2 million. Well, now he's not even touching that retirement account.
1: He's completely in control.
0: It is just growing for 10 more years, and he has this $1 million bridge account to live off of in the meantime. And he'll pay some capital gains on that, but there's some really cool tax planning you can do to basically pay no taxes.
1: Yeah.
0: If you're married filing jointly, mm-hmm. get the standard deduction, you can basically take out $130,000 tax-free.
1: I love that.
0: So a lot of cool things there. Again, this is why you want to have a good financial advisor in your corner. And if you want to get connected to one, jump on to RamseySolutions.com, click on SmartVestor Pro, and they will nerd out 10x what I could do on this show. That was a good time.
1: I hope you
0: enjoyed that. If you didn't fall asleep at the wheel by now, hopefully. All right, Jade, Ask Ramsey is our free AI tool that was built and trained on proven Ramsey principles. And we're going to break down some of the most asked questions of the week. We had a lot of questions, look at this, around saving for retirement, paying off credit card debt, but the most asked question was around zero-based budgeting.
1: My favorite, the main question, how do I create my very first zero-based budget, George? How do I do it?
0: This is great. So the core idea with the zero-based budget is that every dollar gets a job before the month begins. So if you brought in $5,000, we need to allocate every dollar of that $5,000.
1: Mm-hmm.
0: So even if you have $3,000 in bills, well, if you don't make a plan for that other $2,000, it will disappear into DoorDash and entertainment and whatever else is going on in your life. So you start by writing down your monthly take-home pay. You can enter this into every dollar in the income section, each paycheck, and start with what hits your bank account after taxes.
1: Yeah, and we like to say after that, once you start and go through and start your expenses, let the first line item of the budget be giving. It just puts your heart in the right place. Set aside 10% for church, charity, general giving, whatever it is. That's the first thing on your budget. And then from there, go on to the most important four walls is what we call them. Your food, your utilities, your shelter, your transportation. And I'd say in a close fourth and fifth, it's probably insurance and daycare.
0: Yes. And then, of course, debt. If you've got some consumer debt, we're going to list that as the minimum payments. And it will actually break out the debt snowball for you inside of every dollar. It will mm-hmm. break it out by smallest balance to largest balance. And then you're going to subtract until you hit zero. So if there's money left over, let's throw it at the debt if you got debt. If you're trying to save up the emergency fund, any leftover money goes to the emergency fund.
1: Love that.
0: And, you know, some people might go, well, Jade, I'm in the red.
1: That's okay.
0: My expenses are $3,500, but I'm only taking in $3,000.
1: Yeah, that's a learning experience there. And that's when it's time to start cutting back.
0: You should say, glad I did a budget to figure this out, that I'm $500 in the hole every month.
1: Yeah, and you can look for areas to cut back. For most of us, it's areas of subscriptions, going out to eat, self-care. Those types of areas are the areas that we can cut back. And if you look and you go, there's no place for me to cut back, I am, then now we know we need to add a side hustle to the mix, which you can do. But just know it takes about 3 months to really get in the flow of budgeting and to really create a budget that's going to work for you and your family.
0: That's right. So check out Ask Ramsey. 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Kayana is in Seattle up next. Kayana, did I get that right?
2: Yes, sir.
0: Crisis averted. How can I help today?
2: Thanks for answering. So my boyfriend and I are trying to figure out a plan for finances so we both can be on the same page in the future. What can we do right now to set up for success? And what would the alternative be to building up credit?
0: Great questions. How old are you two?
2: I'm 18. He's 19. I'm almost 19.
0: How long have you guys been together?
2: Officially 6 months.
0: Wow.
2: But we've known each other for a while.
0: Okay. And what have the money conversations been like thus far? Sounds like you guys have talked about this a little bit.
2: Yeah, we're both a little over planners, so
0: okay.
2: We're just thinking and talking and trying to figure out just like how we would do things if we're going to be using credit cards or not, because I was raised without, like, no credit cards are a bad thing. My parents are both debt-free except for the house. I still remember when they cut up the credit card.
1: Wow. I love that.
0: And so is there some tension because he's like, what? That's crazy. Like, you got to have a credit card.
2: Actually, there's no tension, which is great.
0: We're so he's good. He's like, cool. No, yeah, I think credit cards are not a healthy tool either.
2: Yeah, he's not. He thinks that they could possibly be used smart, but we both don't have enough information to...
1: Right.
2: To figure it out together.
1: Well, I think there's two paths that we need to cover on this. And one is, do you even need credit? Like, is credit necessary to your life? And then the other side of this is, and I'll probably start here and work backwards with George, which is,
2: okay,
1: please, please, please, at no point, if you guys, even if you decide we don't care, we don't agree with what Ramsey says about not needing credit, please never co-sign together. You're dating. Who knows if you'll get married one day. But if he's thinking debt could be used in a good way sometimes, like maybe getting a car note, I cannot tell you how many times people call in here and they've co-signed a loan with somebody that they were once dating.
0: Because they wanted to help them.
1: Because they wanted to help. They wanted to build credit. They wanted to start their life together. And then it goes south. And he's looking for her to pay her into this car that they've co-signed on, right? So the first part of the conversation is whatever you do, please don't co-sign. If there's a co-signer needed, it's because that person would not be approved for debt on their own because they're clearly broke. And if you co-sign with somebody, you know this, I'm saying it for those listening. If you co-sign with somebody, it goes the opposite way. You're on the hook for the entire balance. Mm-hmm.
0: And then
1: never do it.
0: The other piece of this, you're talking about how do we build credit without a credit card. Well, then I go, well, what are you trying to build credit for? For a car loan?
2: That's
0: well, I thought we agreed. We're not going into debt
1: right,
0: for a car. We're going to save up, pay cash. So all the things that you think I need credit for that, I would question it and go, do you though? And I walk you through this in my book, Breaking Free from Broke. So I'm going to send this to you as a gift because if you guys read this together, you're going to be reading off the same sheet of music. You'll be totally aligned. You'll know how to communicate about it, how to navigate life without a credit card, without credit. And I walk you through every piece of it in the book in the credit score chapter. So hang on the line. We're going to send you Breaking Free from Broke. If you want the audiobook, just let our phone screener know. They'll get you that as well. I wish you guys the best. Green flag so far with this relationship.
1: Yeah, you guys are on the right track.

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1: With SRN News, I'm John Scott. President Trump still pondering moving forward with a deal to extend the Iran ceasefire and reopen the Strait of Hormuz. Romanian authorities say a Russian drone that was part of an overnight attack on Ukraine crashed into an apartment building in eastern Romania. Two people with minor injuries, several were evacuated. Romania's foreign ministry says the country is asking NATO for a faster transfer of anti-drone capabilities to its military. Rescue divers in Laos have safely evacuated the first of five villagers trapped in a cave for over a week. Two remain missing. Louisiana lawmakers passing a new congressional map to pick up a Republican seat while leaving the state with one of its two majority Black House districts. The map approved Friday, and Governor Jeff Landry has signed the measure. This is SRN News.
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0: Hey guys, Rachel Cruz here. 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

0: Welcome back to the Ramsey Show. 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Mary is in Cincinnati up next. Mary, welcome to the show.
1: Hey, George and Jade. I'm so excited to talk to you guys.
0: We're excited to talk to you. What's going on?
1: So my question is, my husband and I would like some advice of what to do in our situation, specifically about paying off our mortgage. So we are in the process of adopting a baby, and we would love to be completely debt-free before the baby comes. We have no debt except $16,000 that's left on our mortgage.
0: Wow.
1: And we're wondering if when we, yes, we've been working so hard and listening to your show and just so inspired by all the callers, it's really motivated us to get to this place. Wow. And we're excited where we're at. But we're wondering if when we get down to the last $8,000 on the mortgage, if we can just use part of our emergency fund to pay it off because we're just itching.
2: Would it be taking it from 6 months to 3 months?
1: It would. So we have $18,000 in an emergency fund currently. We have $36,000 in an adoption fund, which we think would cover the adoption plus time of me being off work. But we're thinking of throwing a little bit extra towards that. We make about $75,000 a year combined, and our house is worth $275,000.
2: Wow. Awesome.
0: What's the mortgage payment, the principal and interest part?
1: So we owe about $1,000, $1,063 a month, and we're down to less than, I think it's like $39 in interest.
0: Wow.
1: $300 towards escrow, and then the rest is on the mortgage. Yeah.
0: So you would free up just about $1,100 a month.
1: It would, which is why we're so ready.
0: Yeah, I feel
1: be
0: that.
1: Done and,
0: yeah, I would look at what
1: cut
0: will
1: our savings too short.
0: Yeah, what will your budget look like without a mortgage payment? I would calculate that out for a month and then go minimum 3 months and knowing you're going to stack it right back up.
2: Mm-hmm.
0: So that freed up mortgage payment is just going to move to the emergency fund until you're back to 6 months, which is probably the better move as you adopt this, this sweet child.
1: Yes. Okay.
0: How sure are you with the 36 grand will cover everything? That's my only question mark. Because I know these can always be more expensive than you intended them to be and kind of drag out longer.
1: Yes. We've already paid some towards the fund or towards the adoption. So it would just be, if it would be extra, it would be cutting into like my time off of work would be cut maybe a little bit shorter. But we are pretty confident that we'd have maybe like 10 to 12 still for me to have time off.
2: Okay.
0: Yeah. So that's covering the gap in income without dipping into the emergency fund is what you're saying.
1: Correct.
0: Oh, I love this. You guys are such planners. Way to go.
2: So great.
1: Thanks. My husband is.
0: we lost you. Her. She was about to say I'm guessing she was going to say my husband's so excited.
2: Yeah. They've done such a good job.
0: I didn't hang up on you, Mary. That was on your own volition.
2: On $75,000 a year to save $36,000 for an adoption, $18,000 for an emergency fund.
0: Knock
2: the mortgage down. Rock stars.
0: That is impressive. Don't tell me you can't do it, because Mary just proved you wrong.
2: Yeah, I'm inspired.
0: She's making us all look bad out here. And what a noble... You know what it is? They have a big why.
2: Yeah, they do.
0: They want to adopt that baby, and that will... If you can put the blinders on and focus, you're like, I don't need all these other expenses and subscriptions and the vacations. I just want to bring that baby home. And man, if we can bring this baby into the world debt free, even better.
2: That's a great way.
0: But yeah, for the teaching on that, we always say you want 3 to 6 months in the emergency fund, and people go, well, can I scale down the emergency fund temporarily? So my gut is always, if you can at least keep 3 months in there, knowing you've got a new budget, you don't have a mortgage payment, so that also changes the numbers,
2: right?
0: How much you need in that emergency fund. Then I go, all right, go for it. Just know you want to make sure that you don't have an emergency as soon as that house is paid off.
2: Right. And on the bigger scheme of things, when people are deciding whether I should have 3 months or 6 months, is there a wrong or a right? You do want to look at certain factors that can help you determine that. Are there two incomes coming in or are there one? If you're a one income family, in my opinion, you got to have 6 months. Like, there's just a little bit more risk there. Therefore, you want a little bit more of a cushion there. What's the health situation of everybody? Are you guys healthy or are there ongoing health concerns? That's another one. If everybody's healthy and there's two incomes, 3 months might be all right. But yeah. Do you see what I'm saying?
0: And so factoring the stability of the jobs and income. If you're a teacher and a UPS employee, well, that's pretty stable.
2: Mm-hmm.
0: If you're in commission sales and you're not sure what the income is going to be, I would lean towards six months. So
2: I got to tell you, ever since COVID-19, I almost am always on board with 6 months, no matter what. It just makes me feel good to tell other people, hey, if you can get 6 months, just do it.
0: Oh, yeah. And here's the thing. Usually one spouse wants it to be more than the other. And I'm not going to stereotype, but generally the women have the security gland flaring up going, hey, we need a little more security. And the guys are like, no, we're fine. We got $10 in the account.
2: Let it ride.
0: I can make that I can make that work for another week. And so I always lean on the spouse that wants the bigger one. Go with that answer. You're never going to regret having 6 months.
2: No, I don't.
0: Instead
2: think
0: of
2: so.
0: Three, having more peace, more security. And the honest truth is that baby step three is one of the hardest baby steps.
2: It is a sleeper. People sleep on how difficult, because you've come out of baby step two and you think that you're about to have like this major relief. Of life is going to get easy, and then you're like, oh, holy crap, This has got a level
0: it's
2: of challenge
0: brutal.
2: To it as well.
0: You don't get the excitement of knocking out a debt, freeing up a payment.
2: That's what it is.
0: The gazelle intensity, like you still need the gazelle intensity without all of the fanfare.
2: Well, it's what you described earlier, which is the why kind of gets hidden. When you're paying off the debt, the why is right in front of your face. You're like, I see you, Sally Mae, and I hate your face. And so you're ready to like make the debt payment. When you're saving money, you feel good about the fact that you're paying yourself, but it just doesn't have the same. You gotta manufacture the tenacity.
0: Well, it's like paying into an insurance plan. You're like, great, I'm glad this is helping to cover me in case of something happens, but this is not exciting to pay for.
2: I don't love this.
0: Nobody's stoked to pay for their auto insurance for the year, but you're real happy you have it.
2: Right. And once you do see that 6 months sitting in the account, you're like, what's the guy, Smeagol from Lord of the Rings?
0: Oh,
2: What's his name? Smeagol?
0: Gollum.
2: Isn't it like with the S? Smeagol?
0: Gollum and Smeagol. Okay.
2: Nobody knows. My precious is what I'm getting
0: precious.
2: At.
0: Yeah, it's
2: it
0: funny.
2: It becomes your precious.
0: Once you build it,
2: what's
0: you're like.
2: What's the man's name? You guys know what it is in the audience. Is it
0: I think,
2: Smeagol?
0: Is it both? It's like pre and post Smeagol versus Gollum. Okay, we got there. It's the same
2: person.
0: First of
2: all, let's forget this conversation ever happened that I referenced Lord of the Rings.
0: We'll edit this out because the nerds are going to come after you in the comments and flame you, as the kids say. You're going to get roasted. But it is
2: cooked.
0: True. Once you build the emergency fund, it's like you built that sandcastle and it took you forever. And you're like, nobody touch this thing.
2: Yeah.
0: Oh, nobody touch it.
2: And even a real emergency, you're like, no, it's not an emergency. And you'll do everything you can.
0: Well, what's funny is once you build it, you stop having the same level of emergencies.
2: I agree with that.
0: They don't feel like emergencies. The flat tire is now just an inconvenience instead of a... Ah!
2: Yeah, because at that point, I also think your money management skills have reached an all-time high. And so you've become such a better planner. You can look at life and go, I see this coming and I'm going to plan for it. I know it, right? And I think that all of that just comes with time and financial literacy. And
0: And you get better at maintaining the things you do have, which causes less emergencies.
2: Yeah.
0: So it's sort of a self-fulfilling prophecy. And most people go, I could cash flow this in my budget this month. I don't need to tap into it.
2: All right, George, inquiring minds want to know.
0: Uh-oh.
2: Do you ever just have times where you're like, I feel good about keeping a little more than 6 months?
0: Oh, 100%.
2: Okay,
0: and my wife
2: too.
0: Is
2: me
0: that
2: too.
0: Way.
2: Me too.
0: Like, whatever my number is, she's like, double it. I'm okay, fine. And you know what? It's sort of like a life fund.
2: Yes.
0: Of whatever, if we want to buy something, a bigger purchase or an opportunity comes our way, or a generosity opportunity.
2: You have the money.
0: We have the money. So
2: just
0: it's
2: reach
0: like
2: over.
0: You have an emergency fund for your emergency fund.
2: I love the feeling of that.
0: Can't beat it.

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0: People know me as the guy who did stupid with a lot of zeros on the end. 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
1: Our scripture of the day, Galatians 1:10. Am I now trying to win the approval of human beings or of God? Or am I trying to please people? If I were still trying to please people, I would not be a servant of Christ. Amen to that.
0: Mm-hmm.
1: P.T. Barnum said, money in some respects is like fire. It is a very excellent servant, but a terrible master.
0: Ooh, that's good.
1: Said the circus guy. A lot of fire
0: in the circus. He knows a lot about that, yeah.
1: Yeah, all right. Erica is up next in Dallas. What's going on, Erica?
2: Hey, guys. Thank you so much for taking my call.
1: Sure.
2: Okay, so I'll get right into it. My husband and I, we're both 31, and we've been married for 3 years. We're currently in baby step two, and we're about $10,000 away from becoming debt-free. So
1: awesome.
2: I know we're not quite ready to purchase our first home. We currently are living in my mother-in-law's house, and we only pay, like, the household bills. And last month, she told us that she will be selling her current house and moving back here, and she wants us to stay. And I know that over the years, she has said that she wants to leave this house to my husband upon her passing. So I guess my question is it financially wise to stay in the house, although it's legally not ours? Or would it be better for us to just save up and buy our own home once we're ready?
0: I totally, I understand the allure of thinking, oh, we could just stay in this house. It's going to be his one day anyway. But the reality is you'd be living with the mother-in-law. And I just think that something like that would drive a person crazy after a while. And the truth is that was never your goal. You never sat down with your husband and said, you know, what would be great. Let's live with your mother-in-law for, you know, maybe another 20 years. Until she passes, and then we'll get the house. Like, that wasn't the goal. The goal is let's save up and buy a house of our own. So I think that you should continue down the path of your original goal. And if circumstances change and she moves back in, that just means you've got to move out sooner. And maybe you rent for a while someplace else. But don't let that affect what you initially set out to do.
2: Okay. Yeah, I'm currently in nursing school, and I should be graduating next May, and I already have a job lined up.
0: Mm-hmm.
2: So I know that we'll be able to start saving at least a year and a half after I graduate for us to buy our own house. So do you think while I'm still in school, we should just go ahead and move out? Because she'll be moving in by, like, the end of the summer.
0: I mean, go ahead, George.
1: Well, I'm just curious. So she's moving back into her house that you guys are living in, correct?
2: Yeah. Yes.
1: Okay. What would rent cost you if you moved to a reasonable place nearby?
2: Yeah. So we do have two dogs, and they're coming with us. So with the yard, I'm looking at anywhere between $21 to $25.
1: $2,500
2: We're
1: a month?
2: Like, yes.
1: Okay. And what's the current household income with you in nursing school?
2: My husband, he works two jobs, and he brings in $65 a year. And I only work like 3 days out of the month, so I only bring in like $1,000.
1: Okay, 65 a year. So is he taking home like $4,000 a month or so?
2: With overtime, he can bring in $5,000.
1: Okay, so definitely not renting a $2,500 house. That's out of the picture. That's 50% of your take home pay. So the truth is, we might need to sacrifice for a little while longer and live with mother in law, unless there's some real issues here. Are there things where you're like, I cannot do this? We need to figure something else out?
2: No, she's like a second mom to me. I love her to death, and her being here doesn't bother me at all. It's just my husband, he doesn't want us to stay for a house. Like, he likes the idea of being able to live here and this home becoming his one day. So I guess that's, like, really where we're not seeing eye to eye, where

0: as I don't mind living here for the next 5 years if we need to save up or whatever. But
1: if you want to stay there because you love it, that's one thing. But if you're staying there with the promise of one day this will be mine, I don't love that because there's so much life that can happen in between. And we've heard all those stories. Mom takes out a reverse mortgage because she ends up broke in retirement and has a health crisis. And now this house is not what you thought. Now there's a giant loan attached to it, you know? And so that's where I go. Right. I wouldn't count my chickens before the, what is it? Don't count the eggs before the chicken hatches, something like that.
2: Don't count your chickens before they hatch.
1: There we go.
2: I don't like this idea either. And I'll say this and I'll let it ride, but I understand that sometimes culturally, people have different ways of living and they're like family generational living is more the norm. And I understand that. However, just from a marriage point of view, I tend to believe that marriages need their space to grow and become what they're going to be. And it's just very hard to do that in a contained environment with mom there, especially when it's long term. I just think you guys are so, you're young, but you're old to be living with a parent. Right? You're young in your marriage, but you're also 31. It's not like you're 21. So there's part of me that's like, hey, be 31 and use your income and understand that, hey, if we want to be able to have this type of an apartment, we're going to have to improve our income in this way and allow yourself to stand on your own two feet. I think that would be my advice, barring the cultural statement that I made earlier. If that's part of this and you're like, hey, this is just how we do it. In my culture, then I'm not going to fight you on that.
1: If you're going to stay, I would have an end goal in sight and make it stated among the group that we are gone by this time. And that helps add some clarity to the situation. John is in San Antonio up next. What's going on, John?
3: Hey guys. Thanks for taking my call. So I am finishing my internal medicine residency here in a year. So I'm thinking about, you know, where to move for my first real physician job. I have some family in the Bay Area, and I'm thinking about going there. And I was just, you know, wondering if that would be a bad move financially because it's pretty much the most expensive part of the country to go to.
1: Well, do you want to go there? All things, if you took the money off the table of taxes and all of that, are you like, man, I would love to live in the Bay Area, or is it, well, I could make more in the Bay Area, but it's going to cost me more to live.
3: Yeah, I would say so, that I do, you know, want to go there.
1: Okay, because nothing is set in stone. You could go there, try it out for 2 years, decide it's not for you, and then peace out.
3: Yeah,
1: absolutely. And so I like the idea, if this is really where you want to go, and you're going, hey, I'm going to make, I don't know, I'm going to throw $300,000. Yeah, it's going to cost me a lot in rent. It's going to cost me a lot to live. But if anybody can make it work out there, it's a guy making $300,000.
3: Yeah, okay.
1: So if you were like, hey, I'm going to make 40 grand, I want to go live in the Bay Area, I'd go, hey, man, that's going to be a really tough life.
2: Yeah.
1: But with your income, do you know what it may be in the Bay Area?
3: Yeah. The jobs, the base rate pays like 320.
1: Mm-hmm. Okay. So we'll just half that because Bay Area, and now you're bringing home 160.
2: And then you have
1: look
2: to ask
1: at
2: yourself,
1: rent, look at groceries, where you want to live, what that's really going to cost. And that'll give you some clarity versus just vibes.
2: Yeah, you have to think about your values and what it is that you're trying to accomplish financially. Are you going to want to be a homeowner one day? Are you going to want to have a wife one day that stays home? Like, what are the things that you believe that you want out of your life for the next 10 years? And would you be able to accomplish it living at that cost of living? Or would you be able to accomplish a level of that, and would you be happy with the level of life that it gives you? And then you have your answer.
3: Right.
1: How old are you?
3: I'm on the older end. I'm 35. I'll be 36 when I...
2: You're on the older end. What's it
1: older
2: mean for me?
1: What?
2: What's
1: of
2: this
1: life?
2: Mean for me, John?
1: I feel like...
2: I'm done.
3: I guess compared to my... college, you know, everyone. Basically, I took 7 years off.
1: But I mean, to become a doctor, it's like a 17-year journey. So
2: right.
1: You've got to be in your 30s by the time you finish it. So you're doing great, man. I would, if you want to pull the trigger on this, I would go for it after doing some homework.
2: Yeah.
1: I would obviously go visit the area. That's a good start and get a feel for like, all right, this is what my life would be like. Kind of pretend like you're living like a local and this is where my apartment would be. Here's the lifestyle. And then you can go for it. Because at 35, as a single guy, you can always change your mind at 37 and nobody's mad at you. You're not uprooting
2: nobody's
1: too much.
2: Mad.
1: Best of luck. All right, that puts this hour of The Ramsey Show in the books. Remember, there's ultimately only one way to financial peace, and that's to walk daily with the Prince of Peace, Christ Jesus.

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1: Hour from Town Hall, I'm John Scott. Israel is escalating their military offensive in southern Lebanon.
2: Israeli troops are pushing deeper into villages in southern Lebanon. Israeli Prime Minister Benjamin Netanyahu told troops they are dealing a crushing blow to Hezbollah as they advance to controlling positions north of the Litani River. Meanwhile, military officials from both countries began talks at the Pentagon for the first time in decades. Lebanese officials tell the Associated Press their delegation wants a stop to ongoing hostilities and enforcement of the ceasefire, and they want any deal between Iran and the U.S. to stop the Israeli offensive. I'm Jennifer King.
1: President Trump still pondering moving forward with a deal to extend the Iran ceasefire and reopen the Strait of Hormuz. The head of the World Health Organization arriving in Congo's capital, Kinshasa, to support efforts against an Ebola outbreak. Medical personnel are struggling with equipment shortages, distressful populations, and armed groups. The outbreak of a rare type of Ebola spreading faster than the response, with over 1,000 suspected cases and 238 deaths. The WHO is discouraging travel bans, but the U.S. has imposed a 21-day ban on non-citizens who have visited Congo and two neighboring countries. Pam Bondi defends the Trump administration's release of Epstein case files. As she testifies before lawmakers, this happened on Friday.
3: Former Attorney General Pam Bondi stood behind the Trump administration's release of the case files on Jeffrey Epstein, as she testified Friday before House lawmakers scrutinizing a process that was delayed and included personal information of potential victims. Bondi, who arrived Friday morning on Capitol Hill for her closed-door interview, was defiant in previous public testimony when she was confronted by lawmakers about the Epstein investigation. In her opening statement, she kept to the same tact. Bernie Bennett, Washington.
1: More on these stories from townhall.com.
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